0: look perfect, but it's a lot more fun for someone else to do it.
1: Yeah. The outsourcing. The outsourcing.
0: I know how to change my disc brakes, but I don't want to bust my knuckles with a wrench.
1: Yeah.
0: It's a lot more fun for somebody else to do it that knows how to do it. And they're going to be faster at it, more efficient, and it's
1: that's it.
0: The net. I'm not saving that much after I pay myself a dollar an hour for changing my own brakes or mowing my own grass.
1: Yeah, and when you try to DIY all financial stuff, you guys, you miss out on these professionals, whether it's real estate, you know, trying to sell your home yourself versus having a real estate agent. You know, your taxes could be
0: you're right.
1: Either way, but you find
0: the,
1: these. The
0: data on that one's there.
1: Yes, FSBO. I know.
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3: When you're stuck in a cycle with money, you know, two steps forward, one step back, it can feel like you're losing your mind. But you're not alone. And trust me, you're not crazy. When my husband Sam and I were broke, paying off $460,000 of debt, listen, finding enough loose change just to buy an iced coffee so I wouldn't overdraw the account, I tell you, that was a well-developed skill. Man, we were so stuck. But that's why I wrote my brand new book, What No One Tells You About Money. In it, I call out the other side of money. I'm talking about the hidden emotions like fear, shame, guilt. Now that's the part no one's been talking about until now. Listen, this is the first Ramsey book that exposes the real emotional fight with money. And in it, I show you step by step exactly how to use those emotions as fuel. 'Cause this time you're gonna win. In the book, I keep it real.

0: Thank you for joining us, America. So, Rachel, you're seeing some people comment about the $1,000 baby step one, you said.
1: Yeah, I just mentioned to you in the break that we're number one, more and more new audiences coming to Ramsey Show thanks to podcasts, YouTube. I feel like we're just easy to find these days or on social media. And the very first step as you are starting the baby steps is $1,000. And so I see kind of two ends of the spectrum. Either some people, because we see 40% of Americans can't cover a $400 emergency in cash. So getting $1,000 for that group feels like, oh my gosh, that's a lift. I don't even know if it's worth starting because it does feel such like a big mountain to climb. Mm-hmm. Other people on the other spectrum are like, gosh, that's not enough. Like $1,000 would have been fine in 1992, but in today's world, because of inflation and everything, most, you know, what it feels like, anything big that happens, it's going to be over $1,000 very quickly, very easily. So,
0: yeah, oddly enough, it was about 1995, but that's about right.
1: Oh, I just threw it out.
0: You hit it pretty close.
1: Yeah.
0: It's not enough. It was never meant to be enough. Let's talk about it for a second. So, what we figured out years ago, and so some of the things we teach kind of give people a head tilt, and they kind of go, oh, that feels weird, is like stop your retirement, even if you get a match temporarily, while you attack the debt, because your most powerful wealth-building tool is your income, and you've given it all away in the form of debt. You have to clear the debt to build wealth. Mathematically, emotionally, relationally, habit pattern-wise, everything. And we've proven that because now teaching this since 1995, right, that tens of millions of people have become millionaires doing what we teach. We got baby steps millionaires everywhere. And so when I started teaching, we didn't have the baby steps. I just said, shut up, get out of debt, and sell everything that's not retirement, all your stocks, clean out all your savings, and put it all on your debts, smallest to largest, get your debt snowball rolling. And what was happening then was that people would come in, and we were teaching Financial Peace University, people would come in and say, yeah, that's all great. I just did what you said to do. I got zero money. I got $50 in my checking account, and the alternator on my car just blew, and it's $400. I'm screwed. So now I got to go back in debt or not get to work to have the money.
1: Right.
0: So I was cornered. And so I started looking at that, and that was a very real thing, and it happened a lot because I'm so hardcore. I mean, can you imagine personally meeting with me once a week? And you're not getting out of debt. I pound them, man, because I want you to win. I want you to win so bad. Sometimes I wanted it more than they wanted it. But I would talk them into doing this stuff, and then they were cornered. So I said, okay, we've got to have a little baby starter emergency fund to cover the little stuff, because it was little stuff that was knocking people off the wagon.
1: Yeah.
0: And so we said, okay, $1,000. Then fast forward to today, people say, well, $1,000 is not enough. It wasn't enough in 1995. A properly funded emergency fund has always been 3 to 6 months of expenses. So in 1995, that might have been $10,000. Today, it might be $20,000. But it wasn't enough. $1,000 isn't enough. And if you inflation adjust and say, okay, we're going to make baby step one, $2,000. It's still not enough. It's not an emergency fund. It's a starter little baby, tiny, horrible emergency fund. It's not designed to cover you if you lose your job and you're out of work for 6 months. It's not designed if the $14,000 heating and air system goes out. It's not designed to cover that. It's designed to cover the little stuff, which is what most things are while you're learning to budget and you're selling everything in sight and you're cleaning off your debt. And it's only until you work your baby step two, which if you're working your baby step two with the focused intensity, extreme intensity that we teach, you've stopped your emergency fund, you've cleaned out every bit of savings that's non-retirement, thrown it at your debt, non-mortgage debt. If you're attack, attack, attack, you're on beans and rice, rice and beans. You're not going on vacation. You're not whining about your $5 coffee that you have to have. You're not doing any of that. You're just totally nose down getting out of debt. Your friends think you've lost your mind. You're out of debt in 18 months on average. And we've taught millions of people this. Now, that's the average, meaning some people do it in 18 days, and some people do it in 3 years.
1: Right.
0: I don't know what your debt is, but 90%, the bell curve on the people that get out of debt is right around the 18-month mark. So the only 18-month, you're only living 18 months with only $1,000. And by the way, you're already broke. So what's the big deal living like you're broke? You know, and so we're only saying $1,000 is not enough, but I will cover a lot of little tiny things while you're learning to budget.
1: And yes.
0: Because when you don't know how to budget, everything's an emergency. You don't have money set aside for car repair. When you don't know how to budget, the kid forgetting that they have a field trip is an emergency. You know, because you never taught the kid yet. They got to put it in the budget or they don't get to go on the field trip.
1: Or you don't have a miscellaneous, you know, there's no organization.
0: There's no organization. Yeah. Everything's chaotic. And yeah. So every little thing is an emergency. But the longer you budget and the more wealth you build, the larger the event has to be declared an emergency. So $1,000 in the first 18 months will cover almost all your emergencies.
1: Well, and my thing is, too, if it doesn't, if you're deep in the debt snowball and you're throwing so much of your income that used to be going to debt payments, where those debt payments are now paid off because you're rolled onto the bigger debts, yeah. You could pause it for a month and collect a couple $1,000 if you need, if something did major happen, fix the emergency, and then plug back in, right?
0: Exactly.
1: Because that happens. Life does happen. It goes up and down. And we hear that a lot from people. And so that's, I think that's the important thing, is to know that there's a way to finagle it, to figure out how do I get through this event,
0: and
1: if there is one.
0: It's not supposed to be enough.
1: That's right.
0: And if it is, if $1,000 is a lot to you, that means you really need to do this. Your new name is Facebook Marketplace. You need to sell everything. Sell so much stuff the kids think they're next. Name the dog eBay and the cat Facebook Marketplace. I mean, everybody's got a new name. You're all for sale. We're getting out of debt. Those golf clubs, are 7 sets of golf clubs. eBay, baby. Get rid of the crap in your house and clean out this debt. You got to get completely dialed in and focused on this. And, Rachel, you were a baby, so you don't remember this, but I distinctly remember two things that were emergencies. Okay. So I've got a wife who's been through bankruptcy and is living on the edge of terror at all times, who has a toddler and a brand new baby, and our roof started leaking. And we had started working this. We're not borrowing money. We did not have thousands of dollars to put a roof on the house. And it was dripping through the light fixture over the top of the kitchen table. So it would drip onto the kitchen table, running down electricity, water and electricity. This is not good. And so
1: that's what's wrong with
0: we said, okay, this is bad. This is an emergency.
1: Yeah.
0: But you know what? When you decide you're not borrowing money, I got the hardware store. I got that black tar stuff. I crawled around like a redneck up on top of the roof and spread that black tar stuff around. It looked like white trash lived there. And it was a nice home, but white trash was there right then because we were broke people, and it stopped the leak. And 18 months later, we'd gotten out of debt, and we'd saved some money, and we put a roof on the house. The same summer, stupid air conditioning goes out, August in Nashville, where you can cut the humidity with a knife, and there's nobody happy. The dogs aren't happy. Everybody's sweaty and mad. And the air conditioner guy says, you know, it's going to be $2,000. I'm like, I ain't seen $2,000. I don't know when. So we bought some box fans, little fans, and then I've talked to a guy at church who works on heat and air, and he said, if you'll buy the parts, I'll try to fix it. And I ended up fixing it for $89, and it made it for 4 more months to winter. By the next summer, we saved up the money and bought an air conditioner to replace the condenser that was bad on the back of the house. Now, this was a house that was a reasonably nice home. This was not a white trash house.
1: Mm-hmm.
0: But it was just, the air conditioner was old, the roof leaked, and we don't borrow money. But this is what you do when you change your mindset. We made the decision after filing bankruptcy, we don't borrow money. Did people think we'd lost our minds up there spreading that black stuff around on the roof? 100% of them did. I had no black stuff on the roof cheerleaders. Nobody going, you're the wisest guy I've ever met. They all looked at us like we had one eye in the center of our head. Well, welcome to being different. Normal is broke. You have to be different to win.

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0: news this hour from Town Hall. I'm Keith Peters in Washington. Proposed regulation changes for the Project Head Start program have now been posted.
1: The Trump administration is moving ahead with its plans to overhaul Head Start, a key early education program for the nation's poorest children. Officials from the Department of Health and Human Services say the changes, now posted online, would encourage more local decision-making by eliminating many federal regulations. The program currently serves around 700 vulnerable children, including those who are homeless or in foster care. The proposed changes would replace extensive federal regulations with state and local requirements. Experts warn it may also lower standards. The public has 60 days to weigh in. I'm Lisa Dwyer.
0: A Senate committee votes along party lines in favor of holding former NIH Director Dr. Anthony Fauci in contempt of Congress for refusing to testify about the origins of the COVID virus. Correspondent Laura Winters reports.
2: Prior to the vote, Kentucky Senator Republican Rand Paul, who chairs the Senate Homeland Security Committee, telling members,
3: "Holding a witness in contempt is a serious thing, and it should be rare. But the contempt power exists for precisely this circumstance."
2: Meanwhile, the top Democrat on the committee, outgoing Michigan Senator Gary Peters, saying this,
4: "I urge my colleagues to protect this committee, protect the Senate's institutional powers, and oppose this resolution.
2: The resolution passing along party lines. Laura Winters reporting.
0: A New Mexico court has ordered Instagram and Facebook parent company Meta to pay $567 million to address harms to young people from its platforms. On Wall Street, the Dow down by 464 points, the S&P lower by 13. More at townhall.com.
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0: The Food and Drug Administration has approved a new flu vaccine for older people.
7: This will be the first vaccine made with the same mRNA technology that was key to ending the COVID-19 pandemic. Moderna, the Cambridge, Massachusetts-based company, says it expects some supply to be available in certain stores soon. The shot is called Emflaciva and is for adults age 50 and older. It offers an additional option among the multiple flu vaccines available, including three specifically recommended for people age 65 or older who are especially vulnerable to influenza. John Scott reported.
0: W.K. Kellogg said Thursday that it will remove artificial colors from all its cereals by the end of this year. The change comes a year ahead of schedule. Kellogg said last August that it would remove synthetic dyes from its cereals by the end of 2027. News and analysis at townhall.com. From Washington, I'm Keith Peters. Scientists have captured images of the sun's surface in the finest detail yet.
8: Researchers got the up-close look thanks to a telescope on the Hawaiian island of Maui. They saw strange, feathery patterns rippling across the sun's surface, evidence of a well-known phenomenon that, until now, hadn't been seen in such brilliant detail. It can help researchers better understand solar magnetic fields. Intense solar storms on the sun can scramble GPS and other forms of communication on Earth. Rich Thomason reporting.
0: A rare total solar eclipse is set to sweep over parts of Europe next week, drawing millions of enthusiasts. The event is expected to boost tourism in Spain, where the path of total darkness will pass on August 12th. Parts of Greenland, Iceland, and Portugal will also experience the eclipse. More on these stories available at townhall.com. From Washington, I'm Keith Peters.

0: Welcome back to the Ramsey Show in the Fairwinds Credit Union studio. Rachel Cruz, Ramsey personality. My daughter is my co-host today. Lindsay is with us in Los Angeles. Hi, Lindsay. How are you?
1: I'm drowning and on the dumb side of things, Dave.
0: Ouch.
1: But thanks for taking my call.
0: Ouch. I'm
2: sorry. Lindsay.
0: What's going on, kiddo?
1: So I will withhold my emotions as best as I can because I know this isn't a therapy session. But I'm definitely, I'm in general relief right now, which is $221 a month and food stamps. I've been on disability for about 2 years. I had temporary disability run out in February, which is why I'm on general relief right now with food stamps. And just found out I'm not allowed to pay debt off with the $221 I receive, which is, I mean, obviously, how can I survive on that and pay off debt? I have $20,000 in plus in credit card debt over the last couple of years. And unfortunately, this isn't my first rodeo of paying off debt and trying to
0: continue. What's the nature of your disability?
1: So I had a total hip replacement, and I had a when I tried to go in for surgery last year, I had an anxiety attack, and that kind of put me in about 3 to 4 months of hot flashes and basically palpitations and emergency room visits and medications and all that. And then I was able to finally get the surgery, which is successful. I'm still under doctor's care, though, and I'm not allowed to get unemployment or work. So that's...
2: How old are you, Lindsay?
1: 49.
2: Okay.
0: And so your hip surgery occurred. Did you do a hip replacement?
1: Yeah, total hip replacement.
0: Okay. And you're up and around. And the hip replacement was how long ago?
1: March, beginning of March. So about 4 months out, 5 months out.
0: Okay. So based on the hip replacement, you would be able to go back to work, but the anxiety and some of the mental issues, the emotional issues are keeping you from it. Is that right?
1: Not necessarily. They haven't cleared me completely.
0: Why?
1: Most
0: people that I know that
1: have
0: had hip replacements are back going within 2 weeks.
1: And sadly, I've been kind of, that's been thrown at me. Why are you special? Because you're 6 months still on disability. So I don't know, other than my expertise or my training is a medical field, and the surgeon did say that because of the work that I do, he prefers to keep people 6 months out. So that's the only reason I have been given, and that's what I tell others.
0: Okay. The reason I'm asking you all these questions is that what you have is an income crisis. Agreed?
1: Yes, sir.
0: Okay. Because $221 isn't going to do anything. That's not even going to feed you.
1: By God's grace, I've been blessed to have a rent-free stay with a lady from church, so I'm only surviving.
0: Yeah, and she's feeding you and everything. So yeah, I mean that is grace. You're right, and that's generosity. It's wonderful. It's a wonderful thing on the short term. It's not a long term plan, obviously. And
1: correct.
0: So, you know, if we want to solve a debt problem or a situation like you're in, and it's very scary where you are because you feel overwhelmed, I'm sure. I'm sure it's added to the anxiety problem, not subtracted from it. And so the weird thing is that I'm not a medical person. If I were in your shoes and were as scared as you are, I would go to work.
1: Right.
2: Even work from home.
0: I would do something.
2: Yes.
0: So I would do something starting today.
1: Right. And interestingly enough, I do have a trade of making jewelry and like sun catchers and things. So that actually just got a free desk last week. And
2: but Lindsay,
1: I just started to clean it up.
2: Yeah. And you do that too. But also, you need a job. Like be on a phone bank for a company and make
0: anything. You don't have to necessarily be walking around or lifting things something else. I don't care. But you need an income.
2: Get a headset.
0: Bad.
2: Yeah.
0: And sun catchers are not an income. That's a nice side hustle. It's a nice side hustle.
1: I think
0: there's nobody making $60,000 a year with sun catchers.
1: No, you're right.
0: Okay. So that's what I need you to make. I want you to go make 60,000. Because here's the thing.
2: Yep.
0: A whole bunch of your anxiety and all of your financial troubles go away when you get a $60,000 a year job.
1: I don't even know how to spell that, but yeah,
0: I know, but I'm speaking that for you.
1: Okay.
0: Because I'm talking to a lady who's not unintelligent. She's had a really rough patch. And we're coming out the other side of the rough patch, and no pun intended, but I want to run out of this rough patch.
1: Yes.
0: Okay? And so I want you to get up and go right now and just tell your doctor, I'm sorry, I would love to have laid around in rehab for 7 months like your theory of your textbook, but I had to do this thing called EAT. And so me and I, we went and got a job. Me, myself, and I, all three of us went and got jobs. And so, you know, that, and the weird thing is what I've found in working with people over the years, I'm not a psychologist, that's Dr. Deloney's field, but I have found that depression and anxiety leave with increased physical activity and increased income.
1: Right.
0: They don't leave completely, but they're diminished to where they're not overwhelming. Now, you're not struggling with depression, but you should be.
1: No, it's definitely bubbling up.
2: Yeah, using your mind and your body. Yes.
0: I've been there. When you're that broke and that scared, it takes your breath away every morning just to get out of bed.
1: It becomes your God.
0: Yeah.
1: Ultimately.
0: Yeah.
1: And I you're right about the work and functioning, because it gives a sense of purpose.
0: Exactly.
1: At the beginning of the year, I was trying to figure out who was going to take care of me.
0: Your brain is too busy to spin out.
2: Lindsay, what were you doing in the medical field? What was your position before?
1: Just a caregiver. I mean, I say just because it's the, you know, bottom of the rung in that
2: security. Is that what you said?
1: Caregiver.
2: Caregiver. Okay, gotcha.
0: Oh,
2: gotcha.
0: Yes.
2: Okay.
0: You're not going to be lifting anybody, though. Not right now.
2: No. I just was wondering, going forward, you know, 2, 3, 4, 5 years from now.
0: Well, what's your new career going to be?
2: Yeah.
0: Only 50.
1: Right. And
0: you're just half done. What are we going to do with the other half?
1: So I've spun out because of all the options. Do I go to school? Then the other side of it, Dave, is my hand is starting to show nerve damage. So I also have like spinal stenosis. So there are other physical ailments that could contribute. And actually, when I went in for the hip doctor, he said, oh, people think it's their hip, but it's their back. And I didn't really believe him, because what screams the loudest is what gets the most attention.
0: Sure,
1: and that was my hip. And I couldn't walk for 7 years. Oh, I mean, I really was in a, you know.
0: Yeah. Are you overweight?
1: Blind. Of course.
0: Okay. I mean, substantially?
1: I'm walking up to 2-3 miles a day now.
0: Oh,
1: and
0: good.
1: Swimming. I mean,
0: okay, so you're doing something about that, too. See, that's awesome right there. You're walking 2 or 3 miles a day. You can go to work. This is awesome. I'm so happy. Hey, listen, we'll help you any way we can, kiddo. You have an income crisis, and it's because you've been through a hard time. I'm sorry. Sorry you've been there. But you're going to be okay. It's an income issue. Get the income flowing. A lot of this is going to self-fix.

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0: Hey guys, Dave Ramsey here. 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

0: Hey, guys, if you like this show, we could use some help. 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Spread the word for us. You guys are our number one marketing method. We don't spend any money marketing this show. The only way it gets spread out is if you tell people about it. That's how it works. Now, we put it out on social media. We put out all that stuff. We do that stuff. But I don't have, we don't like buy ads, come listen to the Ramsey Show. You're it. So if you like it, help us and send your friends and your family. We would appreciate it. John is in Pittsburgh. Hey, John, what's up?
1: Hey, Dave. Hey, appreciate you taking the call.
0: Sure.
1: So, yeah, just looking, you know, mostly for, I guess, some career slash life advice.
0: Okay.
1: Yeah, ultimately, you know, curious, right now I'm looking at, you know, if it would be an unwise move to maybe take a job that pays a lot less to sort of get rid of the stress that I have with my current job. That's ultimately at a high level what I'm asking, but I'm happy to map out anything you need for some advice.
0: What's the nature of the stress at your current job?
1: So I am essentially doing a split role with this company. So I'm a renewals and growth specialist and also an account executive for one of their products. So
0: why is that stressful?
1: Constant firefighting on the renewals and growth and contracting side. I'm getting hit up, you know, all the time for, you know, contracts that need out within the hour. On top of that, trying to manage a quota carrying experience for the account executive side, managing that, it's just becoming a lot mentally, for sure.
0: What do you make?
1: So my base is, so I have a base salary and an OTE, and the base is 85, and then if I hit my own target earnings, it's another 35, so all in 120 per year.
0: Mm-hmm. Okay. All right.
2: Is it essentially two different jobs you're doing, two full-time jobs into one? Like, could you hire someone and do something and that position be filled with just your time, half of it?
1: I think so, yeah. They don't necessarily look at it that way, but
2: yeah.
1: I certainly feel that
0: way. How old are you?
1: I am 27.
0: How long have you been there?
1: A little over 4 years.
0: Okay. All right. Well, the first thing I want to do is say, reset your narrative on how you're looking at this. Somewhere along the line in human nature, we're taught, and our brain goes negative. And so I get this call. It sounds like this, John. Hey, Dave, I just got laid off, and do I just take any old job to get back in the workforce and make half of what I used to make? Why do we assume, why does that person assume that if they got laid off that they can't go get a job making more than they used to make? Because we all kind of have this little negative ninny in our head, you know? Everybody does. And so I'm going to have you reset your narrative. I think I want you to get a job making $150,000 a year that is less stressful than the one you have. Stress does not equal income.
1: Mm-hmm. Okay. So
0: you don't have to go make less to get rid of the stress.
1: Yeah, I mean, definitely true. Yeah. I guess just my concern, if I, you know, were to stay in the sales slash renewals field, you know, maybe it is company specific where, you know, it's kind of a lot on me and that's where the stress is coming from.
0: Well, there's always pressure to perform.
1: Mm-hmm.
0: Everyone has that. If there's no pressure to perform, you're a bureaucrat. You work at the DMV. Okay. But everybody else has pressure to perform. The plumber has to stop the leak. The electrician has to get the light to turn on, or they don't get to keep their job. Okay?
1: Yeah,
0: and you have to get enough lights to turn on so your lights stay on if you're the electrician. That's how, I mean, there's the marketplace has always got pressure to perform. So I don't want you to think you're going to get away from that. That's just called being a grown-up. You're going to carry some weight. You're going to carry some water in order for somebody to be willing to pay you. But it sounds like that your day has gotten extremely chaotic, and the stress is coming from the unknown. Like about the time you feel like you've got this thing on the rails, somebody comes along and hits the side of it and knocks it off the rails again.
1: Yeah. Exactly.
0: Yeah, that's what it feels like.
2: And there's
0: like.
2: No end in sight. It's not like it's seasonal, right?
0: Yeah, it's every day. It's every day, all day long. And it's just like, well, crap, could we just follow through one time, you know? And so what I'm going to do if I'm you is the first step is I'm going to sit down with my supervisor and say, all right, the way I'm experiencing this pressure to get this job done is it's really, I need some help with that. Okay. And so can we restructure some of the flow in my day so that I still get the work done, but that so that everything's not an emergency? You know, it's like the old guy with the thing on his desk that says, your lack of planning is not my emergency.
1: Some people would follow that a little bit more to heart.
0: Yeah,
1: for sure.
0: Yeah. But you're going to have backup from leadership. You can't just do that to your fellow coworkers and not get fired. Right?
1: Absolutely.
0: And so now, and then if an emergency does occur occasionally, you're easily going to handle that. But living life emergency to emergency is called stress. And it's emergencies not created by you or your lack of anything. It's just stuff that keeps dumped. They just come along and throw up on your desk every so often.
1: Yeah.
0: Yeah.
1: No, exactly.
0: Yeah. And so what I want to do is restructure that. Now, if you worked here, and we could, that could happen at Ramsey. I mean, we work hard at Ramsey, and we throw stuff around, and we're moving stuff, and anything that moves is shoved, and everything is shoved has friction. I mean, there's stuff going around this building, I'll just tell you. And if you came in and sat down with one of our leaders and said, help me restructure my day, we would just go, okay, there's a little bit of a system broken here, a little bit of a process broken here, and we need to set up and go, okay, all emergencies have 24 hours to be solved, not 24 minutes. Okay, that's a new system. It's a new policy. And so then what we're going to do is we're going to stack all the emergencies and do them from 4 p.m. to 5 p.m. before I go home. Instead of stopping in the mid-flow on being account executive and fixing somebody else's crap. Right? Am I reading the mail right?
1: Yeah, I think so.
0: It's a system, I mean, it's a system problem.
2: Is it a company culture that would listen to that, John? Or do you feel like it would fall on deaf ears?
1: So I think it might be, I think it would probably be received on deaf ears, excuse me.
0: Here's what I want to do. I want to try that first. I'm going to sit down with the leader first and say, I think we have a systems and a process problem. Would you help me fix it? I want to participate. I want to be a good team member, but the way we're doing it right now is killing me. Okay. And if they say, oh, screw it, you just do your job, then I'm going to go look for a new job. But yeah. I'm going to try keeping my $120,000 a year job first. Okay, so the first thing is one conversation, a simple, short one, kind and respectful, honoring. Listen, I want to be a good team member. I'm not saying anybody's doing anything wrong. I think we just have a systems and a process flow, and the way I'm experiencing that pressure is stress, and I don't think I'm doing as good a job as I could do if we could put together a little bit of a system. Would you help me with that? And if they go, no, you just shut up and do your work, then I'd go get another job because this is a bunch that's going to run this car into the wall.
1: Yeah, no, that definitely makes sense.
0: Yeah, and what I want you to get is a job that makes $150 a year.
1: Okay.
0: All right, and hang on, I'm going to send you a copy of Ken Coleman's book, The Proximity Principle, and I want you to use it to land that job. Because obviously, you know how to juggle.
2: Mm-hmm.
0: You can join the circus, man. I mean, you know how to juggle. You can join anybody's circus.
2: Hey, having a large capacity to be able to handle a bunch of things thrown at you, that is a skill set.
0: Multitasking?
2: Do you want to be in that forever, though, at a high-stakes rate where you just... You know, you feel like you're never getting traction either?
0: I don't mind having a bunch of tasks as long as I can get them accomplished within reasonable expectations of the people that handed them to me.
2: Yes. And that there's a reasonable
0: And I don't feel like I'm being abused.
2: That it's, yes. Yeah.
0: The abuse of...
2: They take advantage of...
0: Of the lack of respect of your space is the thing. And so, like, we've got a whole bunch of workstations through our 1,000 people here, and a lot of them just put up a little sign that says, not now, I'm working. Send me an email. Because people just walk by those workstations, interrupt people, right? So it's a systems thing.
2: I would never.
0: Not just you.
2: Chat it up.

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1: With SRN News, I'm Keith Peters in Washington. Iran says it is in the final stage of drafting an agreement on the Strait of Hormuz waterway with Oman. At least two ships were hit in the strait in the past week, while several others reported near misses or warnings from entities claiming to represent Iran's Revolutionary Guard. Yemen's Houthi rebels attacked government forces, killing at least 30 in one of the biggest such assaults since a 2022 truce. Two Israeli soldiers have been killed in southern Lebanon. Police say a man charged with starting one of the wildfires in Spokane, Washington, that have destroyed hundreds of buildings, planned the crime for weeks and researched when the weather would be best for igniting it. On Wall Street, the Dow down by 464 points, the NASDAQ dropped 15, the S&P lower by 13. More at SRNNews.com.
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5: 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Listen, I need everyone to put your phones down. Yes, put it down. You're going to live. 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
0: Debbie's in Jacksonville, Florida. Hi, Debbie. How are you?
6: I'm great. How are you?
0: Better than I deserve. What's up?
6: So I have a question. My husband and I are looking at retirement. He's retiring actually in a couple of months. I'm already retired. And I've been looking at our investments. I have one annuity that it's not a lot of money. It's about $120,000. It's not earning much interest at all. It's matured, or actually will be fully matured next year. And I'm wondering if there's any downside. I've been thinking about trying to contribute to each of my four grown children's Roth IRA just to help encourage, they already save, but to help encourage them if they're doing their 401ks, and also to be still alive during part of the time that I, you know, during a time where I can see them enjoy it and get excited about it, and if there's any possible downside to that.
0: It's an interesting question. Well, the two issues are separate issues. The annuity comes due, cash it out. Okay, it's a crappy it's a crappy product, and then we're going to invest that money into a good product. Okay, into some good mutual funds. All right, and move away from that insurance garbage. And so then there's a different issue of, do we want to give our kids money? And if so, do we want to do it in the form that they open? You can't open a Roth IRA for someone else. They have to open it.
4: Yeah, do they have one already, Debbie?
6: They all have them, yes.
4: So you would just be paying
0: them? Are they funding them every year?
6: No, I haven't been, but I open each of them.
0: Are they funding their Roth IRAs?
6: They are.
0: You can't do another one on top of what they are doing.
6: Right. No, they are, but they have slowed down. A couple of them have had some challenges, so some are funding more than others. I feel like if I did that, they could still contribute to their 401k. But as my husband and I are looking at retirement, as you know, all I can see is, oh my gosh, you pay so many taxes for all the savings you've done your whole life.
0: Mm-hmm. And if it's not in a Roth, you do, yeah.
6: Right.
0: Yeah.
4: How much do you guys have? So Debbie, you just want to give them each $7,500 a year to just max out their Roths and as a gift is kind of what you're thinking.
6: About that. It's a $120,000 annuity. I could give them $5,000 a year for 5 years each, which would just help them, and then encourage them to put the additional funds that would max it.
4: Okay.
6: My husband and I are this is not money I think is going to be important to us. We have are you asking me?
0: Yeah, what's your net worth?
6: I'm sorry, Rich. We've got about $4.5 million
0: in. And you want to give away a couple hundred thousand bucks. That's fine. No problem.
6: Yeah. Right. Yeah.
0: And again, though, we're going to move it out of the annuity into a good mutual fund, and then you're going to decide later if it's a separate decision from moving it out of the annuity into a mutual fund. Now I've just got some money here, period. It doesn't have to be, the gift doesn't have to be tied to the annuity in any way. It does no good to tie it to the annuity. Okay? It's just that it's emotionally found money, and you don't need it, and so that's how you're tying it, but they're not necessarily connected.
4: How old are your kids, Debbie?
6: Yeah, they're older.
3: That's fine.
6: They're between 33 and 45.
3: Okay. Well, you just made the comment, and it made me think of the book. There's a book called Die with Zero, and I don't agree with everything in the book, but it's a little bit of that premise of parents who have done well, and their adult kids are there, and they're in a time of life. Maybe they're buying a house. They need to upgrade a car, fund retirement, right. I guess could be an example, whatever. And you help them while you're alive. What you said were your words. I want to see them enjoy it. So I would just throw out that, you know, if you
0: you're actually not going to see the Roth, right?
3: Yeah. If you put in the Roth, they're going to be 59 and a half.
0: And you're going to be dead.
3: Well, hope for longevity for Debbie. But I'm just saying, if you want,
6: I'll get to see them enjoy it as it grows.
0: Yeah, you'll get to see the growth.
6: They all save well. None of them have any debt. Well, I have one child that has debt.
3: No, that's okay. But Debbie, I'm just saying, if that's your heart, you know, there could be, if you wanted, you don't have to. I think this is a loving thing to do for sure. What a nice, kind gift.
0: Yes, yes.
3: But if you wanted to see it, you know, I don't know if the kids are having babies and you're like, listen, we just want to upgrade the minivan for you. I mean, like, I don't know. There's another way
0: to put money in a college fund. For a grandkid.
3: Or that.
6: Yeah, 529. We're doing that too. Yeah.
3: But a Roth would be a beautiful legacy.
0: There's nothing wrong with the Roth. Them. There's nothing special about the Roth either, is Rachel's point. And so if you want to give, you can give, an individual can give an individual up to $19,000 without any gift tax. And if you're married and your kid is married, you can do four times that. So you give 19 to each kid and spouse. Your husband gives 19 to each kid and spouse. So each family unit could get, you know, almost $80,000 if you wanted to do that in one fell swoop. And if you wanted to do that, and it sounds like you have good relationships and respect for them, you could just say, what I would like to see you do with this is put some in the 529 and make sure your IRAs are maxed out, because I just discovered taxes on our IRAs and I don't like it. And I want you to do some Roth IRAs. Make sure your Roths are maxed out. But you do what you want to with it. Here's our gift. I mean, you can do that. That's another way of getting at this, because you're going to have to get their permission anyway. You can't just write a check into someone else's Roth.
3: Mm-hmm. Yeah, you're going to be giving them the money, and then it'll be up to them to put it in if that's what you wanted.
0: Yeah,
3: right?
0: I mean, you could be very controlling about them putting it in there, but it doesn't sound like that's your relationship.
3: No, but it is a really creative way to think through, you know, I haven't really thought about that, funding your kids' Roth, because that is something that's going to grow versus
0: your
3: children's Roth. Versus a depreciating asset like a van. I throw out the van as an example. That's going to go down. Like, this will be something that builds forever and ever and amen, which is, that's a pretty cool way, too, to build that legacy. So
0: there's nothing wrong with any of that.
3: Well done, Debbie, for $4.5 million, you know, and your husband.
0: We probably at Ramsey's would say, use it for wherever you are on the baby steps. That's what
3: that's a good point, too. Yeah.
0: That's what we would do with it and what we would tell our kids to do with it. But we say, hey, we suggest that you finish up that debt and that you get yourself clear on that budget. And then you make sure you're putting 15% away and you throw the rest at the mortgage. And that's what we suggest. And we would walk right up that with whatever the size of the gift is, if we did it with our kids and in this situation. But there's nothing wrong. There's nothing dysfunctional or wrong. There's no advantage to it being a Roth for you or them tax-wise today. There's no tax write-off for you contributing to a Roth or them contributing to a Roth. A Roth is all after tax, as you know. It does grow tax-free, but that's the whole thing. So, yeah, that's an interesting question. Thank you for calling with it. Charles is in Charlotte, North Carolina. Hey, Charles, what's up?
7: Hey, Dave and Rachel. Thanks for taking my call.
0: Sure. How can we help?
7: So I'm under contract on a new house, supposed to be closing at the end of the month here, and I'm starting to have some reservations. Just want to make sure I'm making the right move for my family here.
0: I don't think you have a choice. You signed a contract.
7: Yeah, I mean, my realtor, I've talked to him a little bit about it, and he said, you know,

0: $1,000 loan out, it's going to be $1,800 a month.
1: What's your income?
0: I make $100,000 right now. And my wife has not been working, but she's actively trying to get a job now. So she should be back to work
1: soon. Is there anything wrong with the home at all? Is it just the move up in money that's bothering you?
0: Yeah, it's the cash flow and then starting over the 30 years when I'm...
1: Well, you're not starting over. You can attack it at whatever rate you want to attack it at. I'd close on the deal. You gave your word.

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0: All right, folks. Dave Ramsey here. 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

0: 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Phil is in Phoenix. Hi, Phil. How are you?
1: Hi, Dave. I'm good. Thank you so much.
0: Sure. What's up?
1: Okay. So I have about a combined debt between business and personal of $55,000. I'm liquidating the business. I'm going to get out of it. I just took on a new commissions job. And it's slow going right now. I've only been doing it 3 months. My take-home pay is about $2,450 right now, but I could expect with a little ramping up to be about 7 to 10 a month. My question is primarily, I want to avoid bankruptcy at all costs. So I'm trying to figure out if that's the only option I have, or if there is a way to deal with the creditors by settling, and what that process looks like.
0: What kind of debt is the $55,000?
1: It's all credit lines.
0: Credit lines.
1: Yeah.
0: With a bank or credit cards or?
1: I apologize. It's credit cards. I apologize.
0: Credit cards. It's 100% credit card debt.
1: Yes, sir.
2: How many different ones? How many different cards?
1: There's 8 cards. 4 personal, 4 business.
0: Well, they're all personal. You signed for them.
1: Okay.
0: Your business did not, that was not big enough for them to loan your business money without your personal signature. So they're all personal. They're all going to sue you eventually if you don't take care of it. But that's okay. So how long has it been since you paid on them?
1: I've been keeping up. I've been making minimum payments.
0: Oh, you're making minimum payments now. How?
1: Yeah, I'm trying to. Well, it's the business was winding down, and but as I realized, I had to get out of it and get a new job.
0: Oh, so you're still making a little bit of revenue.
1: Minimal.
0: I got you.
1: I don't have the commit to
0: that. And when you said liquidate, is there anything being sold except just selling off the inventory and closing it?
1: That's exactly it, yeah.
0: Okay. How much inventory you got left?
1: Oh, gosh, it's probably less than 1,000.
0: Okay. All right. So you're just about done with that. So there's no real asset as far as the business goes.
1: Correct.
0: You got equipment or anything that you're going to sell off, furnishings or anything left over from the business that's going to bring any money?
1: No, sir. It was e-commerce. So
0: okay.
1: It was pretty much just. It was inventory that just went into the various platforms.
0: Gotcha. Okay. All right. That makes sense. Okay. You're nowhere near bankrupt. Not even close.
1: Okay. Beautiful.
0: Okay.
1: Okay.
0: You're going to be able to work through this. And actually, I mean, there's a couple of ways you can do it. They are not going to settle with you for less than 100 cents when you call them as an individual while you're making payments. Okay. But if you're 6 months behind, which I'm not going to recommend, okay?
1: Sure.
0: Then you could call them up and say, okay, I owe you $10,000, and I have $3,000, and I will offer you that as settlement in full. And after a bunch of haggling and whining and spit and all that other stuff going on, then eventually you'll get them to do that, okay? The other thing in your situation you could do, we have a sponsor called Guardian Litigation. And they specialize in working with people where you are, not people that are 6 months behind, but people that are worried that they're going to get there because their income is not able to maintain the payments on these. Because at $2,450, you're not going to eat and pay all these payments.
1: Correct.
0: And that's what you're already seeing, and you're saying this is coming to a screeching halt, and then these people are going to get mean and nasty, and you're right, they are. So I'm going to put you on hold, and Christian's going to hook you up with Guardian Litigation. Again, it's a sponsor of ours. They have attorneys on staff, and they will start the negotiation process while you're current. They don't require you to get behind in order to put you into a plan, and they work with the companies all the time and are able to pull things off that the individual can't. And so that's why we brought them on as a sponsor. There's a lot of people in that bucket that I don't recommend, debt consolidation people we don't recommend. But Guardian does a great job, and so we'll send you that direction and see if you can't get some help. You're not going to file bankruptcy.
2: No, well, and as quickly as you can get to that 7 to 10,000, that changes your life.
0: Clean it up.
2: Yep, absolutely. And in the meantime, I mean, probably working extra, working side jobs on the weekends just to keep something afloat, because 2,400 in general is
0: in Phoenix.
2: Yeah,
0: tough.
2: I don't think you can live on that. So
0: that's tough. Yeah. All right, Grace is in Raleigh. Hi, Grace. How are you?
3: Hi, Dave and Rachel. I'm doing great. How are you guys?
0: Better than we deserve. What's up?
3: So I was just calling. My husband and I do to a series of unfortunate events. Our car got totaled. Not our fault.
0: You got insurance?
3: But they did, yes.
0: Good.
3: We got about $5,000 for it. But
0: that's what the car was worth, right?
3: Yeah. Yeah.
0: Okay.
3: Exactly.
0: Okay.
3: But we are currently under contract on a house. And so obviously no buying cars yet, but looking ahead, just because we've been sharing a car and it's been a little difficult with work and schedules and such.
0: I'm sorry, you have a $5,000 check from the insurance company. The contract on the house does not prohibit you from buying a $5,000 car for cash.
3: Yes, which leads me to my question, which was, do you think that it would be smarter to get like a $5,000 car or wait until we're closed on the house and we have some funds coming in and get a nicer car as we're looking ahead to having kids and wanting like an SUV or a minivan?
0: You're doing fine in the $5,000 car before this happened.
3: We were, yes.
0: Okay.
3: So it's a little bit earlier than we were expecting.
0: So
3: to
0: what,
3: get a nicer car.
0: You have extra money set aside for a car already in addition to the house?
3: Just the $5,000. We had not been planning on getting a car quite yet.
0: So do you have an emergency fund?
3: We do, yes.
0: And how much is in that?
3: About $25,000.
0: Okay. And what should your emergency fund be?
3: $25,000. Just about right for 6 months.
2: Is that a 6 month? Do you guys have kids, Grace?
3: No, not yet.
2: Okay.
3: But we were kind of hoping maybe next year.
2: Sure. Yeah, totally. Pretty stable jobs?
3: Yes.
2: Mm-hmm. Okay.
0: And what's your household income?
3: Household income is about $140,000.
0: Okay. Yeah, 25 is probably pretty. That's probably about 3 months. Yeah,
2: that's 6 months. She
3: yeah,
2: said.
0: It's not.
3: I guess now with the mortgage, it might be about three.
0: Yeah.
2: Okay.
3: Beforehand.
2: Okay. That's fair.
0: When are you
2: that's
0: closing
2: fair.
0: On the house?
3: Next Wednesday, August 12th.
0: Okay, and you're not using any of the $25,000 to close on the house.
3: No.
0: Okay.
3: We're doing it the Ramsey way.
0: Good. Okay. Good for you. Well done. All right.
2: I'd be okay throwing a couple thousand.
0: Yeah, I mean, if you took it to 20 or something, but I'm not, it's not an emergency to move up in car. This is more of a gyration in your budget than anything else. You make a lot of money. You don't have any debt.
2: Yeah, and go get a $10,000 car. Don't get a minivan yet.
0: Yeah, get a $10,000. You don't have kids.
2: Yeah, get whatever you want. And then, you know, when life happens,
0: get a $10,000 car, put the $5,000 back in the emergency fund as soon as possible, and then start saving for the next car.
2: Mm-hmm.
0: After you get the house.
3: So, yeah.
0: But you don't need a $25,000 car when you totaled a $5,000 car.
3: For sure.
0: And you certainly don't need a car payment. But purchasing a car and using some of your emergency fund or some of your $5,000 from the insurance with no payments at all, no bank involved, is not going to spoil the purchase of your home in any way.
3: That's fair. We just work. Wanting to be safe.
0: It won't mess up the mortgage company if you bought a $25,000 car. I would just call you stupid.
3: Yes, that's fair.
0: Okay. So don't do that. You're awesome. Thanks for the call. We appreciate you
2: being
0: here.
2: Yeah, a 5,000 to a 10,000.
0: That's a big jump.
2: That's a jump. So take it and then drive it for 18 months. And
0: listen to what they did. They have a fully funded emergency fund. They're 100% debt-free.
2: Yep.
0: Make $140,000 a year.
2: They're buying a home.
0: Nobody can buy a home! But they're buying a home. And guess what they were driving? A $5,000 car. They're doing everything right.
2: Mm-hmm.
0: And then some stupid person totaled their car. Somebody T-boned them at the light, you know?
2: Now she gets a $10,000 car, though. Blessing in disguise.
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0: Police say a man charged with starting one of the wildfires in Spokane, Washington, admitted to the crime.
1: Aaron Farinacci is being charged with first-degree arson for allegedly sparking the Old Trails fire in Spokane. County Detective Michael Drapeau says Farinacci confessed to the crime and planned it for weeks. According to court documents, he looked up the work of a serial arsonist and purchased items to make an incendiary device. Police say Farinacci told them he knew it was going to get bad, but claimed he didn't intend it to grow as much as it did.
2: They were kind of bent over and looked like they were doing something towards the tree line.
1: Resident Paul Child is credited with leading police to the suspect after spotting a man standing by some railroad tracks and acting suspicious.
2: My daughter was sitting on the porch out there, and she says there's a fire.
1: I'm Jennifer King.
0: There's a new AP NORC poll on Americans' views on the impact of extreme heat.
3: A new AP NORC poll finds that Americans are increasingly noticing the impact of extreme heat on their lives. According to the survey, U.S. adults nationally have become more likely to say that extreme heat has had either a major impact or a minor impact on their travel or vacation plans, electricity bills, their sleep, their families' outdoor activities, and more since 2024. Much of that shift was among people who live in the West or Midwest. At the same time, belief in climate change has declined slightly since last year, with Democrats more likely than Republicans to say that extreme heat has had a major impact on their lives. I'm Lisa Dwyer.
0: On Wall Street today, the Dow Jones Industrial Average was down by 464 points. The NASDAQ dropping by 15, with the S&P 500 index lower by 13. 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
0: It is the 81st anniversary of the United States atomic bombing of Hiroshima. We hear more on the commemoration of this event from correspondent Donna Warder reporting.
6: A peace bell rang at 8:15 a.m. local time Thursday to mark 81 years ago when the U.S. dropped an atomic bomb on the Japanese city of Hiroshima and 3 days later Nagasaki. Hiroshima's mayor Kazumi Matsui criticized major powers for waging wars. He urged them to stop justifying the possession of nuclear weapons. Downplaying the inhumanity of nuclear weapons and accepting the use of force to pursue one's own prosperity, risk cycles of violent retaliation that could ultimately result in another Hiroshima or Nagasaki. I'm Donna Warder.
0: News and analysis at townhall.com. From Washington, I'm Keith Peters. Federal investigators are looking into a communications breakdown involving the president's helicopter. Willie Nelson reports.
7: The National Transportation Safety Board and Federal Aviation Administration are examining an incident Tuesday involving Marine One as it departed with President Trump on board. Protocols require a ground stop when the presidential helicopter flies near Reagan National. The pilot tried multiple times to reach the tower, but the transmissions were unclear. Controllers later warned of departing aircraft, and Marine One held. Officials say the president was never in danger. Willie Nelson, The White House.
0: The Food and Drug Administration has approved a new flu vaccine for older people, the first made with the same mRNA technology that was key to ending the COVID-19 pandemic. Moderna announced the approval late Wednesday. The Cambridge, Massachusetts-based company says it expects some supply to be available in certain stores soon. More at townhall.com.

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1: Busy night as always, lots to get to. We're going to talk to a Democratic political strategist next half hour about what's going on with the Democratic Party and the Civil War within the Democratic Party, which is on full display after that primary win. But first, we're going to talk about what happened to and what happened with Dr. Fauci today as he was handed down some interesting conversations today. Christopher Maccioroli is back by popular demand. He's a partner at Silverman, Thompson, and Washington, D.C., and as well as specializes in white-collar crime, government investigations, high-profile congressional hearings, which is why he is here. He's also an assistant U.S. attorney, former U.S. assistant attorney at the U.S. Attorney's Office in the District of Columbia and the Southern District of Florida. Christopher Maccioroli, welcome back to America at Night.
2: It is great to be back and for our second chapter of the events from last week.
1: Yeah, no, the continuing story. So tell me what happened today and explain to people that he invoked his Fifth Amendment rights. How can you be in contempt? And first of all, explain that, and then we can sort of go from there.
2: So the theory by Senator Paul is multifaceted. Number one is that Anthony Fauci, Dr. Fauci, had this very broad pardon given to him by President Biden that covered a number of years. And therefore, Senator Paul believed, and especially when he asked particular questions framed within those years, how could he have a Fifth Amendment right if he's already been given a pardon for that conduct? As you heard from last week, a lot of the senators, when Dr. Fauci invoked his Fifth Amendment right 111 times, asked questions like what day of the week it is, what tie you have. Those questions cannot potentially cause you to be charged with a crime. So there are many grounds of which Senator Paul made the referral to the Department of Justice, saying that Fauci's 111 invocations of the Fifth Amendment were improper and therefore contempt of Congress by refusing to provide relevant information to the inquiry. There was a vote earlier today purely on party lines, 8-7. Eight Republicans voted yes. 7 Democrats voted no. And it is now being sent over to the Department of Justice. Senator Paul literally carrying it himself, and it has been received by the Attorney General's office.
1: To use Donald Trump's defense, if they catch you in the simplest of lie, for example, if you thought it was raining and it was sunny, they can bring up charges. So if they were to catch Fauci in the simplest of misstatements or lies, does Joe Biden's pardon cover him for that while testifying in front of Congress?
2: No. So the pardon does not cover future perjury. So the issue being Dr. Fauci's belief that no matter what he says, if he answers the questions truthfully, Rand Paul is so focused on locking him up that regardless of what his statements are, they'll be found or be argued to be false statements which are not covered by the pardon. But in basic legal concepts, if somebody said in 2000, I lied about this and this is the truth, it's covered by the pardon. So there's an element of practicality, an element of politics to it, and obviously both sides have kind of dug in, and this is going to be litigated in federal court in D.C. if the attorney general makes the decision to bring criminal charges in the District of Columbia. I personally believe that will not happen anytime before the election, given, you know, how tight the Senate is going to be and the House of Representatives, that if this occurs, it would occur after the election. I will tell you this, because it's been referred over by the committee, it does not matter if Congress changes party hands. When there's a new Congress sworn in January, that referral is still legitimate, and the Attorney General in the last 2 years of the Trump administration can bring criminal charges if he wants to.
1: Christopher Maccioroli with us here the second time talking about Dr. Fauci, go-to guy, well-experienced in all of this. Rand Paul is bypassing a full vote of the Senate. Can he do that, and has that been done in the past?
2: So that is a million-dollar question. It's going to be litigated. The Democrats said this has never happened before, but just because there's a procedurally it's not been done before doesn't make it a constitutional violation. The Attorney General is going to say if they're aware of any criminal conduct, there's a vote of a committee and a referral of a committee, the refusal to provide answers, the Attorney General could believe there is no good faith basis for the invocation of the privilege and therefore go forward with the criminal charges. Defense attorneys will be making that argument. Historically, due process, the full value of the Congress getting behind a particular vote, that was not done here. It was purely done out of the committee because Senator Paul knew the filibuster, you were not going to be able to get seven more Democrats to get you over to 60 to in order to have the full Senate support the contempt.
1: Christopher Macchiarelli, the pardon is federal, and this is a federal immunity, federal situation. What about the state? If he says something in Washington, D.C., can't he be gone after by a state, and that pardon does not represent or does not protect him from any state charges?
2: You are 100% correct, and that's what the defense attorneys were arguing, or I think they were arguing when last Wednesday they advised their client to assert the Fifth Amendment right 111 times, is that you could be brought by a state charge. Now, at that point, everyone thought it was theoretical. It's sure, a state could bring charges, but we haven't heard anything. That has changed. In 7 days since Fauci appeared before Congress, three separate states, Florida, West Virginia, and Louisiana, have opened up investigations as to Dr. Fauci, and therefore his defense attorneys could say, not only was this theoretical, there is obviously now three state investigations, and because of the political nature of this, we think it was appropriate for Dr. Fauci to assert his Fifth Amendment rights.
1: So just so everybody understands, Biden's pardon only covers federal. It doesn't cover states. So if Ron DeSantis, governor of Florida, wants to go after him for something he did during the COVID years that's covered federally by Biden's pardon, the state can certainly go after him for that same charge in state court.
2: Absolutely. There is no immunity. There is no pardon. There's no protections to Dr. Fauci absent the statute of limitations and some argument that, a Florida statute was not violated by his statements to the nation in D.C. years ago. But you're absolutely correct. The federal pardon does not protect against state prosecutions.
1: Should the Republicans be worried about be careful what you wish for because you just might get it when the shoe's on the other foot and they have a Republican testifying, taking the fifth, they might wiggle their way out and actually take away and strip away someone's Fifth Amendment rights?
2: 100%. What is good for the goose is good for the gander. If the House changes next year and for whatever reason every Trump official is brought before a House committee and refuses to answer, whether it be on executive privilege, Steve Bannon, Peter Navarro, they could be referred to the Department of Justice. They probably won't act upon it for the next 2 years. But if the administration changes, then you ultimately have issues where you have just a majority of a committee sending to the Department of Justice referrals for contempt. And contempt is one of those statutes, as we know from those cases, that has a mandatory minimum of 30 days of incarceration and a maximum of 1 year. So people will do time if they are convicted before a D.C. jury of contempt.
1: This is going, as you said, they're walking it over to the Department of Justice, which is Todd Blanche and Jeanine Pirro. So a sympathetic attorney general, which is sort of, I guess, good for Rand Paul. One more time, Chris, how do you see this playing out? Game plan this out for me.
2: I see this playing out is that Todd Blanche and the Department of Justice and either the Public Integrity Section of Maine Justice or the U.S. Attorney's Office will do a deep dive into this, meaning they will take as much time as possible and ensure that nothing happens before the election. They do not want to ruffle any feathers by having, you know, half the country think that this is, you know, totalitarianism or Trump going after Dr. Fauci. And so they will sit on it. And obviously, after the election, they'll evaluate whether they want to bring charges or not. I ultimately see this, as we talked about last week, the attorney general is not going to bring this before a D.C. judge or a D.C. jury and set up what would be either another, you know, claim that the Department of Justice violated procedures by bringing the case, or ultimately a jury refusing to go ahead with the Trump administration's request for prosecution on kind of political grounds, given the makeup of the D.C. demographics and ideology. So that's how I see this playing out. But it's going to be interesting. It's going to be a lot of, you know, litigation back and forth. But it ultimately requires the attorney general to pull the trigger. And I don't see that happening anytime before November.
1: I mean, if they really wanted to get Dr. Fauci to answer the questions truthfully and to truly get to the bottom of what exactly happened so we know what happened, shouldn't they give Dr. Fauci some type of immunity from his testimony so he could then testify freely and we could find out the answers?
2: Absolutely, but that removes what Senator Paul ultimately wanted, was, you know, some prosecution and incarceration, with the exception of if the defense attorneys for Dr. Fauci are smart, and I know they are smart, they're going to say, regardless of your immunity, that doesn't protect us from the three states that currently have investigations as to our clients, so we're still asserting our Fifth Amendment right.
1: So the sad reality is, as we mentioned the other day, we're really not going to get to the bottom of what happened because of all of this theater going on. It's great theater. It's fantastic to watch. It sure is high drama, but we're never going to get any answers to what actually happened.
2: We're going to get no answers from Dr. Fauci, and this is going to be litigated in the public newspapers with now the cell phone of Dr. Fauci being uncovered, breaking into that, looking at the contents of that, and seeing what else messages, screenshots, selfies that Dr. Fauci may have taken with celebrities, and then put that up in the news or in another hearing. And it's going to be litigated in the public without any kind of Q&A that would help us in the future dealing with similar situations and how the government reacts to pandemics.
1: Yeah, it's a great theater. There's no question about it. And they're going to Dr. Fauci is going to be through the grist mill. But in terms of answers, they are going to be light on the answers. Christopher Macciarelli, partner with Silverman Thompson, thanks for joining us as always. And I do reserve the right to call you back at any time. So stay close and stay in the country. How about that?
2: I appreciate it. Always a pleasure.
1: You got it. Chris Macciarelli with us, who is a partner at Silverman and Thompson. He is a former U.S. attorney, assistant U.S. attorney, and in the U.S. Attorney's Office in the District of Columbia and the Southern District of Florida. He specializes in white-collar criminal cases, government investigations, and high-profile congressional hearings. Probably the perfect guy to talk to about all of this. Hey, we are just getting started. The phone numbers and the text line. Don't forget to text. As we have these guests, you can certainly text in your questions, and I'll try and work them into the conversation, and or if you have a comment, 1-844-2-McGraw, 1-844-262-4729. We are just getting started. America at Night, back in a moment.
0: Live from coast to coast, this is America at Night with McGraw-Milhaven.
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1: Hey, there was some breaking news as we were coming on the air tonight. A New Mexico judge has ordered Facebook to pay $942 million to address the harm it does to children from their social media platforms. That's right. A New Mexico judge ordered Meta, which is the parent company of Facebook, to pay more than $900 million and limit the time young people in the state of New Mexico can spend on its app. Listen to this. The judge said Thursday that Meta must create a $567 million fund in addition to paying $375 million in civil penalties that the judge previously ordered. The company also must enact certain safety features, such as limiting the amount of time underage users in the state spend on Facebook and Instagram. They also need to hide the numbers of likes or photos for such people and disclosing to users their risks of its platforms. And that's just New Mexico. I think there are something like 35 or 40 other states who were also suing Facebook for similar reasons. We had, when this story first popped up a couple months ago, we had a couple of legal, actually, I think we had the one of the lawyers who was on the case in California. And they think they have found the loophole to go after these social media companies. It's not what you post on there, but it is state consumer protection laws. And that's how they're getting around those tech immunity deals written by Congress. And so this is just the first. I'm sure Facebook will challenge it and appeal it. So we'll see how this all turns out. But interesting note that the judge, by the way, this is less than what the defense wanted. The defense wanted more money. So the judge only fined them $942 million as opposed to more. So stay tuned for that. We'll hear more about that in the next coming days. Hey, stay right there. We know about Abdul El-Sayed and the Democratic primary victory up in Michigan. And it is true that the Democratic Party's civil war is on full display. We're going to come back and talk to a former congressional aide, now political strategist. He's also the co-host of a podcast that's getting a lot of attention. We'll come back and talk with him about what in the world is going on in the Democratic Party, and are there really Democratic socialists taking over the party, and where does the party go from here? Almost a carbon copy of what we're seeing in the Republican Party with the MAGA takeover. So we'll do that here in just a minute. Stay right there. Don't forget text messages, 1-844-2-McGraw. America at Night, back in a moment.
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2: With SRN News, I'm Jason Walker. A Senate committee has voted to hold Dr. Anthony Fauci in contempt of Congress and refer him to the Justice Department for potential prosecution. That, of course, over his recent refusal to answer questions at a hearing on his handling of the COVID matter. President Trump signing not one but two executive orders intended to narrow birthright citizenship and crack down on women coming to America just to give birth, so their child automatically becomes a citizen. A month ago, the Supreme Court struck down his bid to end the citizenship for kids born in the United States under that way. Iran, now in the final stage of drafting an agreement, reportedly on the Strait of Hormuz with Oman. Two ships were hit by in the strait last week. Several others reported, quote, near misses. SRN News.
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1: All right, with the primary win by the Democratic Socialist in Michigan, what does that mean for the Democratic Party? A CNN poll released this week reported that 34% of Democrats and Democratic-leaning adults identify as Democratic Socialists. 34% of the party identifies as Democratic Socialists. To talk about it is a political strategist, media commentator, and senior advisor who was once a former Republican congressional aide and now is a Democratic strategist and a senior advisor to the Lincoln Project. He's got a podcast out there called Party Lines Podcast. Kurt Bardella. Kurt, welcome to America at Night. Thanks for joining us.
2: Hey, thank you so much for having me.
1: You got it. You've had a journey and a half, so I'd like to tap into that and ask you those questions at some point. But let's talk about this whole civil war in the Democratic Party. We've seen it in the Republican Party. Is that what we're seeing in the Democratic Party with this victory up in Michigan?
2: I think so. It was one thing when we saw some of these disagreements within the party contained to spaces like New York or California. That's where you would expect it. But once you get into a state like Michigan, that is of such political importance that the Democratic Party just recently announced that Michigan was going to be one of the earliest states in the primary calendar for the presidential election in 2028. Once that these fights bleed into those type of states with that level of prominence within the Democratic Party, that speaks volumes. And it very much reminds me of what I got to witness up close and personal back when I was a Republican, when the Tea Party wave happened in 2010, and I was at the House Oversight Committee working for Daryl Issa, and a number of those Tea Partiers who ended up becoming congressmen were featured in our committee, and they were among the best communicators in all of politics. And that's the common thread that I'm seeing with some of these very left, socialist-aligned Democratic candidates. Is say what you want about their politics, they are incredibly talented communicators. And I always say when it comes to politics, much like sports, game recognizes game. And there's no substitute for talent. And if you're running right now against someone who is a talented communicator, who is anti-establishment, who isn't a Beltway insider, that can be a recipe for success no matter which side of the aisle you're on.
1: Do you think this Abdul El-Sayed's got a shot in Michigan to pull this off?
2: Well, I think the answer to that question comes down to really what this election is about. And it's about whether or not the word socialism or socialist scares you more as a voter than the frustration you might have about some of the under-promised expectations that you have for what Republican rule would look like. If you are more upset about the war in Iran resulting in higher gas prices, if you're upset that the cost of living is still too high, if you're upset that Democrats, are to the left, but Republicans have promised an economic boon that just hasn't materialized for most of America, like, you're going to have to decide. Socialism scares you, or not making any progress on your pocketbook scares you. We'll see which one wins, but that's really what this election will be about. And I do think that any person who can win a Democratic primary in Michigan against someone who had the entire backing of the Democratic Party establishment, who had, more money than you times like eight, and you still win, that is a formidable candidate, and that person always has a chance.
1: It seems like the Democratic Party is getting a lot of their socialist energy from the younger voter. Is that a fair statement?
2: Absolutely. I mean, I think generationally speaking, the generation that comes next is always generally more progressive than their parents. I think that's just kind of a natural thing that happens. Someone speaking here who has two kids. That's just one of those things that happens in life. But there's no doubt that there is this under 30 group that they're priced out of being able to buy their first starter home, which means they're delayed in being able to start and afford a family. The jobs that you expect to get when you do the right thing, you get the good grades, you get to college, you get your degree, those jobs aren't there the way that they were for my generation, certainly. And so the frustration builds, and at some point you look around and go, you know what? None of this is working for me. So why would I go along to get along with a system that just is failing over and over and over again? And ultimately, when that happens, the next generation takes things in a completely different pendulum. There's an overcorrection that happens. And I think we're seeing that play out in the Democratic Party side right now.
1: Let's talk about that overcorrection. Certainly, I see a yin and a yang, right? Obama begets Trump, right? Bush begets Biden. Mm-hmm. I understand that. But these democratic socialists today, and I don't mean that as a derogatory term, that's what they're calling themselves.
2: That's what they're calling themselves. Yeah.
1: Right, yeah. They are openly calling for abolishing prisons, abolishing the Pentagon. Cori Bush's main source of jobs in her district was Boeing, and she was calling for the defunding of the Pentagon. Shocking, she lost. But I mean, they are openly defiant about, you know, doing away with the Supreme Court, wanting to do away with the presidency, wanting to do away with prisons. I don't see how that becomes a mainstream idea when it comes to America.
2: Yeah, and I'll tell you, the flip side of that, you know, and I've been really thinking about this because I think it's an important conversation. If, big if, but if some of these candidates like Syed in Michigan end up winning, what does that tell us about where the Republican Party is right now as well? That they lost someone like Mike Rogers, who is about as establishment, and I mean that in a good way, by the way, you know, incredible foreign policy, intelligence credentials, you know, solid Republican, a Mitt Romney Republican in many ways, in my opinion. What does it say about the Republican Party if he loses to a socialist in Michigan? My God, like that is how unpopular the Republican Party has become, that the American people in the electorate were willing to roll the dice on a few self-identified socialists because they're so disgusted by what they've seen from Donald Trump and the Republican Party. Like, there's a flip side to that, and I think that's a really important conversation, because I'll tell you what, if Syed wins in Michigan and beats Mike Rogers, that probably means Sue Collins goes down to Maine. That probably means Tallarico is within earshot of flipping Texas against Ken Paxton. If that's the direction that they go, that also says a lot about the Republican Party right now as it does about the Democratic Party.
1: Sure, but there's one big if for all those other dominoes to fall. I don't even think Tallarico, even though the polls are somewhat favorable for him in Texas, I'll believe Texas when I see it. I don't see Abdul El-Sayed, God love the guy, winning in Michigan. It's a purple state. If you were in New York, if you were in California, if you're in a much more bluer state, okay, I could see that sort of carrying the day. But she put up a pretty valiant effort. The polls had him winning by, you know, 16, 17, 18 points. He won by 1%. So I don't know how accurate the polls are. It could be a drubbing in a state that the Democrats could have won if they would have put up a more traditional Democrat.
2: I think that's possible, but there's a flip side to that too, which is in midterm elections, and we've seen this now since 2018, when Donald Trump's name isn't on the ballot, Republican turnout plummets, Democrats overperform. That is just a statistical reality of every election we have had since 2016. When Trump's not there, Republicans have a real problem with turnout. And when I look at the outcome of primaries, if you're a Democrat running right now, if you have the base with you, because midterms are all about who can get their side to show up the most, because most people are not inclined to participate, frankly, and I can't really blame them when you look at the options out there a lot of times. It comes down to which side gets their base to really turn out, to show up, to show out. And it's a lot easier of a climb to make when you are the base favorite, like Syed is in Michigan, versus the alternative. If Haley Stevens had won, she would have had a real problem getting the base to motivate and turn out, because they would have felt very sour about it. It reminds me very much of the dynamic that Hillary Clinton found herself in when she won the nomination. A lot of Bernie voters, when it came to the election, they sat out. You look at the precinct drop in turnout in the 2016 general election. Some of the biggest drops were in the most left progressive Bernie Sanders aligned districts, like in Wisconsin, that they just stayed home because they were so disgusted with the outcome. Syed's not going to have that problem. And I don't know that Mike Rogers is a big enough personality to inspire Republicans to turn out and vote in droves in a midterm off-year election when there's nothing else on the ballot at stake.
1: Let's talk Bernie Sanders, because he's an interesting character.

0: into 30 mm-hmm. different tech companies. That is a form of socialism. And so yeah. as we're seeing these two parties, even though they break apart, there is an overlap between MAGA and the Democratic Socialists. Do you agree?
1: Yeah, I think sometimes you can go so far to the right or the left that you end up meeting the other side, right on the other side of that. And this is one of those cases on the economic issues particularly. You know, there's a direct lineage when you think about what Occupy Wall Street started out as, which kind of segued into some of the same tactics, rhetoric, calls for action that the Tea Party embraced on the economic side. When you talk about the working class in America, the manufacturing class, the factory workers, blue collar workers that Donald Trump has done incredibly well with politically since he came on the scene. Those are the same people that also are fans of the Bernie Sanders Democratic Socialist side of things right now, because they generally accept the premise that, hey, we're getting a pretty raw deal here. Wages are pretty stagnant. We're being asked to do more with less. It's getting harder to succeed and achieve the American dream. And all they see are the same people in office and go like, yeah, that's not right. That doesn't sit well with me. And so the president has done a really good job marshaling that energy and making it feel like it's an us versus them mentality. And Bernie Sanders and really his direct disciple and Zohra Mamdani have also channeled that very effectively. And again, the I get the stuff about defund the police and expanding the court or all these kind of more radical positions. But the fundamental heartbeat of democratic socialism is an economic argument. And that economic argument is very close in vocabulary and feeling and sentiment to the way that Donald Trump has won the working class in America as well.
0: Yeah, you know, it's the most underreported story during the Trump years is the people who voted for Obama and voted for Trump. He made inroads mm-hmm. with Latinos. He made inroads with blacks. He made inroads with all sorts yep. of people because they believed his economic message. And those are the ones who are probably most upset with him right now because of the higher inflation and the war in Iran and some of the tariffs that have hurt some of the working class people. And, you know, prices not going down like it said it would. But that working class core that the Democratic Party is been losing over the last number of years tried to reach out and Donald Trump tapped into that vein. And there were a lot of Democrats who crossed over and voted for him these last couple of elections.
1: Yeah, I mean, again, it's an interesting, you know, back and forth that you have when you have a Barack Obama voter who voted for Donald Trump, who also voted for Joe Biden, you know, in the COVID election, as I call it, but then went back to Donald Trump in 2024. And those people are truly up for grabs right now. And in these midterm elections, especially, those truly swing voters are absolutely, you know, in play. And that is where the left socialist argument can resonate a little bit and gain some ground in areas that, again, Republicans would be making a very big mistake if they just kind of cast it off as, oh, these radical socialist kids today and didn't take it seriously as a political threat, because it very much is.
0: Kurt Bardella, real quick, I have a couple more questions, but where can people find your podcast?
1: Oh, Party Lines podcast is on social media, on YouTube. Just type it in. I host it with my favorite Republican commentator, Aaron McGuire, who you see oftentimes on Fox News.
0: Okay, good. Kurt, so is if Abdul al-Sayed loses in Michigan, I don't see the Democratic Socialists getting any chance in 2028. This might be their one chance that the establishment Democrats say, all right, we'll give you a shot and let's see how you do. But if he doesn't deliver, I don't think they're going to take any chances come 2028.
1: It would be, in a very convoluted way, a gift to the future Democratic Party, the one that wants to win the presidency in 2028. If some of these folks lose this time down, just to put it to bed, just to say, hey, you shot your shot and you airballed it and we lost a seat that we should have won and we came up short getting the Senate majority and we underperformed in a political environment that could not have possibly been more favorable and you guys got your way and yes, and you blew it. Sit down, shut up. We don't want to hear from you again. We're going in a different direction. sometimes that's what you need to have happen if you want to win the big picture.

0: races out there that we're going to be having come 2028. And the centrist in me hopes that actually happens.
1: Well, you know, the Republican Party should have a couple of senators from Georgia that are Republicans. And they might lose that Texas seat because of the Tea Party / MAGA wing and their unbending nature. So we'll see if the Democrats make some of those same mistakes. Kurt Bardella, good stuff, political strategist, co-host of the podcast Party Lines, former Republican, now senior advisor to the Lincoln Project. Kurt, we'd love to have you back on. Thanks for checking in.
0: Anytime. Thanks for having me.
1: You got it. America at Night, back in a moment.
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1: Hey, did you know that Americans spoke more words in 2005 than in 2019? There's a new study that says that we are speaking less and less. Not to our wife or our husband or our children or our coworkers, but to everybody else. We open up the Starbucks app, we order our latte, we get in the car, we go through the drive-thru, they give us our cup, we say thank you, and we're on our way. Whereas years ago, you walked in, hey, how you doing, Joe, good to see you. Hey, how's your kid doing? Where's the newspaper? Boy, did you see the game last night? How you doing? Yeah, give me a latte, give me a coffee, two sugars. All right, you sit down, you have a nice chat, you open the door for somebody, how are you? You smile, you're nice. It's a very different world. They call that weak ties, and we're losing that connection as a society. We're going to come back and talk to a psychiatrist about that next hour. And it's Thursday. Bill Cleveland had an event tonight. He had a book signing event. We'll go and see how that book signing went. He is our travel correspondent, and he checks in with us every Thursday. Don't forget, the whole show gets turned into a podcast each and every night. We got plenty of phone calls next hour. 1-844-2-McGraw. Plenty of text messages, and don't forget about the voicemails. People have been lacking on these voicemails. Why don't you step up the game a little bit? Kind of embarrassing last night or two. I haven't been getting a lot of voicemails. Stay right there. We're just getting started on a Thursday night. Our executive director is Alex Hinton. Our engineer tonight is Richard Good. I'm McGraw Milhaven, and this is America at Night on Westwood One.
17: 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It appears by its own numbers, the U.S. government seems insolvent. It's reported that the Treasury shows about $6 trillion in assets and over $47 trillion in liabilities. Add it all up, and it looks like the U.S. owes more than $130 trillion it doesn't have. 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

0: News this hour from Town Hall. I'm Jason Walker. President Trump is moving to curb eligibility to birthright citizenship, signing a pair of executive orders Thursday after the Supreme Court rejected an earlier attempt. Here's White House Deputy Chief of Staff Stephen Miller.
1: The idea that people come here pretending to be a tourist, pretending to be a visitor, saying they want to go to Disneyland, they want to go visit a monument or go to a national park, but the real reason they're here is to have a child, to make that child an automatic citizen, leave our country, and then have a U.S. citizen child. It gives them access under this broken system to welfare benefits, ultimately to the voting booth, and all the other rights and privileges that belong solely to Americans. So that practice of birth tourism is, as of the signing of this order, hereby banned.
0: And the president says he believes his latest actions will indeed be constitutional. Longtime lawmaker is making some progress now in his bid to overcome illness and return to the job. Here's Ed Donahue.
2: Kentucky Republican Senator Mitch McConnell says he's leaving a rehabilitation center and will continue his recovery from home. The 84-year-old former Senate Majority Leader was first admitted to a hospital almost 2 months ago. McConnell disclosed weeks later he fell and was undergoing physical therapy. He gave no specific date for his return to the Capitol, but senators are expected to leave Washington soon for the traditional August recess. McConnell's absence shrinks the Republican majority in the Senate. He is determined to finish out his seventh term, which ends in January. Ed Donahue, Washington.
0: A New Mexico court ordering Instagram and Facebook parent company Meta to pay $567 million to address harms to young people from the platforms. Order comes in the second phase of a landmark trial in the social media giant. More on these stories, townhall.com.
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0: Myanmar's military ruler visiting neighboring Thailand. Here's the BBC's Jonathan Head.
12: Ever since he launched his coup, Min Aung Hlaing has been an international pariah, accused of crimes against humanity and of destroying Myanmar's democracy. Now Thailand has invited the coup leader for a two-day official visit, a decision criticized by human rights groups as giving legitimacy to a brutal military regime. The Thai government argues that it must re-engage with Myanmar to address problems along their shared border. But there's also a recognition that Min Aung Hlaing's position has become much stronger thanks to the support he's had from China.
0: Ugandan authorities have gained parliamentary approval to deploy troops to Gaza as part of an international force. This marks Uganda's first public indication of its overall willingness to join the International Stabilization Force for Gaza. Breaking news and analysis, townhall.com. Ford is introducing a mid-size electric pickup just under $30,000. Here's Bill Alexander.
13: It's the Ford Fathom, starting at about $28,000, as Ford looks to offer an affordable model in a market full of pricey electric vehicles. While the automaker didn't show off what it will look like, the Fathom will have a standard range battery, 5 seats, and Ford's Blue Cruise driver assistance, as well as Apple Maps integration.
0: Meta says one of its artificial intelligence models accessed the internet on its own and hacked another company. That's the latest in a series of disclosures about AI models going nuts. OpenAI and Anthropic have described cases of AI models going beyond humans' instructions to access the web and then find ways around the company's digital security. More on these stories, townhall.com.

0: Westwood One presents America at Night. Here's your host, McGraw Milhaven.
1: Well, ever since the pandemic, I think we've learned that human communications is kind of important. And when that's taken away, things go absolutely haywire. And we certainly saw that during the pandemic, where those human connections, we were all isolated in our own homes. And who knows what happened? We're still trying to deal with the effects of that. There are studies coming out saying that we just don't communicate. We just don't interact with other humans the way we used to just a few years ago. To talk about it is a professor of psychology and neuroscience at Brigham Young University and the lead scientific author on a U.S. Surgeon General's advisory on social connections, Dr. Julianne Holtz-Lundstad. Doctor, welcome to America at Night.
2: Thank you. Glad to be here.
1: You got it. Talk about this for a second and talk about what scientists and what studies are starting to find out about our interactions with other humans.
2: Yeah, what we're seeing is that we are disconnected in a number of ways. You know, we've heard a lot about, a so-called loneliness epidemic, but it goes really beyond loneliness. We are isolated and disengaged across a number of indicators. So, for example, the Social Connection in America survey looked at a nationally representative sample of U.S. adults. And what we found was that 72%, so nearly three quarters of Americans, rarely get together with the people that they care about. Another 67% report never participating in clubs or groups or organizations, so not engaging in any way with others. So we're seeing that people are spending more time in isolation, less communication. We are disconnected in a variety of ways.
1: It's really interesting. Are we seeing it more with young people, middle-aged, older people? Where is this being affected most?
2: Great question. So first off, we see it across age groups, but we do tend to see higher rates among younger people. For a long time, this was, you know, disconnection, isolation was thought to be primarily an older adult issue. And yet we're seeing younger people across numerous studies showing some of the highest rates of loneliness, but also high rates of disengagement as well.
1: And so what, I don't mean this to be as negative as it sounds, but so what? So I'm texting my friends and not going to meet them out for a beer on a Friday night. I'm not joining the knitting club. I'm not in a book club. So what? Why does that matter?
2: You know, I'm glad you asked that because this, you know, perfectly captures what we have taken for granted for so long. We assume that our social connections with others, might be some kind of perk and not essential. And yet we have really, really robust evidence that it impacts nearly every aspect of life, including life itself. So some of my most well-known research shows that when people lack social connection, this is associated with an increased risk for earlier mortality, comparable to other well-known risk factors, including smoking up to 15 cigarettes per day. So we know that it can increase our risk for earlier death, but it also increases our risk for cardiovascular disease, stroke, type 2 diabetes. It increases our risk for cognitive decline, Alzheimer's disease. It increases our risk for depression. It also, and conversely, of course, when we are more socially connected, not only do we have better quality of life, live longer, but it also is shown to be associated with greater productivity and economic and prosperity kinds of outcomes as well.
1: You're just basically saying that the human was built for social interaction for thousands and thousands of years. And now with the phone, we've cut that off and our bodies can't handle it.
2: Absolutely. I mean, if you think about it, throughout human history, we have needed others to survive, and our brains have adapted to expect social proximity, being part of a group, and our biology responds in a way that when we are alone or when we're not with other trusted people, it in essence acts in a way that is preparing for some kind of threat, or at least needs to be more active to meet the demands of everyday life. And that, of course, has cascading effects on our physiology and puts us at increased risk. And now these new technologies are, in essence, kind of simulating that, right? And so it's making us think we're fulfilling that need without actually fulfilling that need. So it can dampen the signal, much like, dampening a hunger or thirst signal without actually getting any food or water.
1: Yeah, Dr. Julianne Holt Lundstad is our guest, professor of psychology and neuroscience at Brigham Young University. You don't have to go too far, doctor, and you are a world-class scientist. You don't have to be a world-class scientist to see the results of this, right? You see these radicalized children doing all sorts of terrible things. You see these radicalized adults shooting up innocent concerts and things like that. Even down to just people who seemed normal at some point, and now they're not, and or schools that are banning these phones and saying, even 6 months later, they're seeing a drastic change in the children's behavior because they're not constantly on their phones.
2: Yeah. I mean, you mentioned this idea of it being linked to more antisocial, even aggressive and violent kinds of outcomes. And in fact, if you think about the fact that humans in any species, most fundamental need is to survive and motive to survive. When we're isolated and we need to look out for these threats in our environment, we're less likely to trust other people. We're less likely to trust institutions. And that can lead us to behave in very defensive ways. And so we're seeing this play out in terms of radicalization, extremism, and targeted violence. And so we understand the problem well. Now the challenge is, how do we reconnect society, rebuild this, and so that we can minimize some of these consequences. And so some of the things that you mentioned, like the policies around phones, are one step, but it's going to take lots of steps and across every sector of society in order to really truly address this, and every single one of us plays a role.
1: Yeah, it's not just sitting down and having dinner with the family, right? You're talking about joining the sewing club or joining a book club or getting out and going to the woodworking fair, the actual human interaction of actually going to get a cup of coffee as opposed to ordering it on your phone and going to the drive-thru. Are you saying something as simple as that changes our brains?
2: Yeah, I mean, all of those, getting IRL, right, in real life, we've got to start really participating, engaging. And yes, it's important in those really close relationships, but it's also important to foster connections to groups and to people with different backgrounds than yourself, and to neighbors and to coworkers. We see that across these different types of relationships, that different people can bring and fulfill different kinds of needs in our lives, and bring different kinds of benefits. And so we need to really think about the variety in our life, just like we would think about the variety in our diet, and prioritize that, because it's so critical.
1: You know, it's so interesting in a quaint level, right? We so want to go back to that time when you went down to the corner store and got the newspaper and you talked to the guy, and every day you talked about the ball game last night, and you got your coffee and you saw Mrs. Jones walking her dog, and you were mowing your yard and stopped to talk to the neighbors. We yearn for that stuff, but you're saying our actions are cutting those things off.
2: Well, it's, you know, when we think about what is actually getting in the way, it's lots of things. And we have created, modern society has created a way of life that has become very convenient and comfortable to be in isolation. We can order all of our groceries online and never see someone at the local store. We can stream all of our entertainment from home without ever leaving. We can do most of our, we can do work remote. We can even do remote healthcare visits. And I'm not saying that these don't come with other kinds of advantages, but they have, in essence, made it really convenient to be in isolation. And, it's ironic that many of these tools, of course, they had existed before the pandemic, but they became widespread as a means of coping with isolation and now are reinforcing isolation. And so we really need to get out of our comfort zones. Just like sometimes it's a little bit uncomfortable to start an exercise routine or be physically active. Even if it's a little bit uncomfortable, we need to be more socially active because the long-term benefits are going to far outweigh any uncomfortableness in the beginning.
1: You know, that's what church was for. It's not just a religious experience. It's also a social experiment, but also experience. But also Rotary Club and Kiwanis Club and the Masons, right? Those were all of these sort of interconnections where people yearn for that type of stuff. It's really very interesting. You know, the other thing, too, is they say, when seniors go into a retirement community, one of the biggest things they've got to fight is that isolationism. And so they get them out of their room. They get them playing with, going to plays and museums and things like that to get them, interacting. And it seems like that's now gone from, right, having to worry about the seniors, but having to worry about all of us. Doctor, are there, other than just putting down your phone and talking to people, is there any other advice you would give to us?
2: Yeah, I would say make it part of your routine because we know that relationships take time not only to develop but to maintain. And so we need to have some kind of consistency. And so whether that's, weekly church attendance or monthly book club attendance or the, daily run club or a daily phone call to a friend, we need to have social connection as part of our daily routines, our regular routines, because that consistency matters.

0: or posting something for other people who aren't with him. I'm guilty too. I get it. I oftentimes you know, put your phone down. I get it. It's like crack. There's no question about it. It is interesting. Interesting stuff. All right. America at Night. Back in a moment.
1: America at Night with McGraw-Milhaven, where the nation comes to talk.
2: My name is Whitney Allen, and I'm a widow. 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
1: Coming to you from the heart of the nation, this is America at Night with McGraw-Millhaven.
0: Stay right there. We're going to check in with Bill Clevin. Bill on the road every Thursday night. And then tomorrow night, we've got Matt Wolf's going to be joining us. Lots going on in the world of entertainment and movies and all that. So we'll check in with Matt Wolf tomorrow. But Bill Clevin, Bill on the road coming up straight ahead. Got some text messages. Let's check in with the text messages. 1-844-2-McGraw. 1-844-262-4729. Is it okay to talk about Fauci and the reflecting pool? What about Epstein files? How come no one's talking about that? Pensacola, Florida checks in. Have you heard the conspiracy theory about the forest fires in Oregon, Canada, and in Europe were set by climate change radicals, hoping the smoke created would be a way to affect the climate? Maybe look for a guest who could address the issue. I have not heard any credible evidence of that. But, of course, if it does turn out to be credible evidence, it's certainly a news story, and I'm sure we'll touch on it at some point. Pittsburgh, Pennsylvania, talking about our dreams from last night. I had a dream often that I blew off a class and didn't attend, and I'm going to fail. It's been repeated throughout my life. There are also the naked dreams, too. I don't think I've had any naked dreams. Maybe once in a while I've had a naked dream, but I wasn't the one that was naked, if you know what I mean. But that dream of not graduating, coming one credit short, and I thought I took that class. Oh, I thought I took that test. Oh, no, wait, I dropped that class. I didn't get an F. That dreams, man, you wake up so real. Sometimes those dreams are so real. And you wake up in a cold sweat. You're like, oh my goodness, right? So you robbed a bank and you're like, why would I rob a bank? Very bizarre. Pittsburgh, Pennsylvania checks in. You're spot on, McGraw. I applaud you. Thank you very much. Missouri checks in. Hey, McGraw, I watched the documentary on Hope Solo on Netflix. When was the last time you talked to your friend Hope Solo? Yeah, Hope Solo used to come on the show quite a bit. I've lost touch with her. She got married. She moved up to Washington. And I always liked Hope Solo. You know why? Because Hope Solo was a free spirit, and she was not shy about telling you what she thought. And Hope Solo, I know she's been in the news and had some scrapes along the way, and, you know, you tend to do that when you're somewhat a free spirit, if you will. But I always liked Hope Solo, and I even though I haven't talked to her in a while, I wish her well. And I hope she's found a way after soccer. But she was one of the greatest female goalies in the history of women's soccer. But she's a free spirit. And don't ask her a question if you don't want to hear the answer, right? if you don't want to hear the answer, don't ask her the question. No, we had some fun together with Hope Solo, right? One of those people who come in and out of your life like busboys in a restaurant. She was on the show quite a bit, and then her life went one way, my life went the other way, but for a time we were pretty good buds. Stay right there. We're going to talk to Bill on the road next. America at Night. Don't go anywhere.
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13: 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I've been surfing here since I was a kid. Now, seeing my grandson out on the water, it means everything to me. Watching him and taking in the blue waves, the sea breeze, the blurry horizon.
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20: At SRN News, I'm Jason Walker. Italy has now placed all major cities under the highest heat alert as Europe faces another severe heat wave. Extreme weather has set a national temperature record in Austria, fueled wildfires throughout parts of France, and disrupted energy and transport systems throughout the European continent. Temperatures have soared well above 100 degrees in several countries. But one official in France says it happens every now and then, and they're starting to get used to it. A Senate committee voting to hold Dr. Anthony Fauci in contempt of Congress and refer him to the Justice Department for potential prosecution. President Trump signing not one, but a pair of executive orders. They're intended to narrow birthright citizenship and crack down on women coming to America just to give birth. SRN News.
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0: All right. Every Thursday, we check in with Bill Cleveland. He is a travel reporter. He's also been deputized as America at Night's travel correspondent. And he joins us each and every Thursday to talk about the world of travel. Good morning and good evening, Bill Cleveland.
2: do I get my own parking spot for having that title, or what do I get out of
0: No. You get nothing. You get a lanyard. I'll send you a lanyard. How about that?
2: A lanyard. Do you know how many people have no idea what a lanyard is?
0: Yes, yes.
2: But you're in this business, you know. But
0: but the two people who know what a lanyard is, they thought that was funny.
2: Yeah, that's good. I can't forget those people.
0: No, you can't forget the lanyard faction of the show. What were you doing tonight? Are you on a book tour? What were you doing tonight?
2: I did a last minute stop in a little town called Breeze, Illinois. Have you ever heard of Breeze, Illinois?
0: I have heard of Breeze, Illinois. Yeah, it's a really small little town just outside of St. Louis.
2: It is a very small town, about an hour away from St. Louis. When you leave St. Louis, you go east and look for a cornfield and you'll find it. And I was there 10 years ago when I had my very first book, 100 Things to Do in America Before You Die. And I got an email from the very nice young lady who's their librarian, I guess. And she sent me an email a few weeks ago and said, is there any chance you could come by and do your presentation here? And I said, oh, yeah. So we made it work. And so that was tonight. And so, yeah, so I had an hour long drive back to the St. Louis area. I've been spending some time with my dad this summer. And so I literally just pulled in here. So, yeah, that's where I was.
0: How many people showed up to the Breeze Library for your presentation?
2: 30 people, maybe something like that. Okay. I mean, McGraw, it is a tiny town. It really is a small town. And they were very nice. Now here's what I've discovered. Well, there are two things. First of all, I don't want to drive at night anymore. I'm done.
0: Getting old.
2: I don't know if everybody has this epiphany at a certain age, but I don't want to do that. I don't want to drive at night anymore. I don't trust anybody on the road. I don't like those the beaming. Everybody's got these lights that are, you know, like they belong on a airport runway, like they right. You know, shine yeah. it in your face. I don't want to do that anymore.
0: Well, hold on a second. Were you driving on a two-lane highway or were you driving on an interstate? It's two different things.
2: Well, both. Coming from the tiny town of Breeze, I was on a little country road and then a little, like a state highway. And then I was on 64 headed back to St. Louis. But it doesn't matter. I just don't, do you enjoy driving at night? Do you like driving?
0: I get those two-lane highways where you're, you know, the semi's going the other way and you're,
2: yes.
0: And it rattles your cage on the double yellow line. Okay, I get that. But, you know, an internet or an interstate, you know, while you're driving through, you know, Amarillo, I don't know. I don't mind that so much.
2: I used to kind of enjoy it, like, because you could turn your radio up. You can sing along because nobody can see you singing, right? You can see in the windows. And it's kind of a relaxing. Maybe I don't trust myself anymore out there at night driving around. But, so I don't want to do that anymore. Here's the other thing I thought about on the way, and I got to throw this too. Now, when I left the Breeze Public Library to head back to the St. Louis area, I had my GPS on my phone, and I typed the thing in, and I'm on my way. And I started to think about what in the world that I used to do before I had the phone. I did the MapQuest back in the day. I remember that. You'd print that out and you'd have it with you. But even that, I think, how in the world did I manage to go to these places while looking at the paper and trying to figure out where I'm going? And then, God, you know, the people... and I'm sure many listening now use real maps while they were road tripping. I can't even imagine how we did any of that.
0: So I have a friend who moved to a town, and I went to go visit him in this town a few years later after he was there. And he was picked up at the airport, and he typed in his GPS to go home, and he typed his GPS to go to the mall, and we were going to go to the concert. And finally I asked him, like, you've been living here for like 2 or 3 years. He's like, I don't know how to get anywhere. He's like, if this GPS failed, he had no sense of direction. He had no sense of, he didn't know where the mountains were and where the ocean was and whether this, didn't know anything because he was so addicted or so reliant on this GPS. I think your other spidey senses took over. You just sort of figured it out. You asked a couple questions. You asked somebody else. You went into the convenience store. You wrote it down. You used the AAA triptychs, I guess, more often. But
2: I get all of that. I just mean, as you're driving, like, I mean, I just even sometimes have a hard time glancing over at the phone thinking I'm going to be distracted from driving. I can't even imagine fumbling with papers and a big map. I'm sure you'd pull off the road a little bit, but I just think, holy cow. Now, your friend, what I will do, so let's just say, earlier this year I was in Palm Springs for a month or so. So I would use the GPS for like the first day, maybe 2 days, and then I would just turn it off and allow myself to get lost. So I kind of would get to know, okay, well, this is the main road, and these are a couple of, okay, if I see this place here, this fast food restaurant or whatever it is, I know I'm close, or, you know, this landmark here, there, or whatever. Or, because you're right, otherwise you don't know how to get back unless you have that computer.
0: Yeah. All right, so somebody brought this up to me the other day. The AAA triptychs. Were you old enough to ever experience the AAA triptychs where you would send in or go to the AAA office and you say, I'm going from New York to Phoenix. And they would then print up like a reporter's notebook of the yellow highlighted route you would take. And so, each page opened up and it had a sort of wider view of the town you were in.
2: So here's the crazy thing, McGraw. I think they still do it. There was a AAA office right down the street from where I used to live in St. Louis County. I mean, I could walk there from my old house. And I remember going in one day, I don't know, I sold my home in 2022. So let's just say right before COVID, I went in there, cause I had insurance through AAA. So I went in to like pay a bill or something, whatever. And there they had the little, teller windows with three or four people, and people could walk up and order whatever books they needed, or they get the old maps, and you're right, the highlighter and all of this and this stuff. And I thought, holy cow, people are still, now there is something to be said truly for having maps. I do try, if I know I'm going to be like in a state or somewhere for a prolonged period of time, I will try to have a map, like just in case, especially if you're in, let's just say rural Nevada or Utah or wherever, where you're like, you're going to be going through some places where you may not have cell service. It's probably a pretty good idea to have a map in case you need it in an emergency. So I get people that still want to use them.
0: Well, and those triptychs with AAA, they would have, you know, roadside attractions and hotels and maybe a couple of coupons. And then you would open it up to wider sort of points of interest. I don't know. When I was stuck in a car ride going across the country, I found it somewhat entertaining because that was really the only thing to read in the car for 8 hours a day.
2: Yeah, and it's funny. I mentioned, so I've been doing my presidential road trips tour this year, as you know, and that's what I did tonight over at this town in Illinois. And I mentioned that there's a section where I talk about presidential birthplaces, and one of them is Woodrow Wilson's birthplace in Staunton, Virginia. I hope I'm saying that right. It might be Staunton, Virginia. And one of the cool things in that library/museum is they have Woodrow Wilson's presidential limousine. He had this, I think it's a 1919 or 1918 Pierce Arrow limousine. I may be off on the years a bit, but anyway, beautiful vehicle. And off to the side in this display, they have, of course, the keys to the car. And then they have this little card, and it shows that Woodrow Wilson was the very first president to be a AAA club member.
0: How about that?
2: And I thought to myself, like, well, so what? Like, what happens when the limousine gets stuck and it's 1909 or whatever the year was? Who's coming to save Woodrow Wilson and fix the flat or what? Like, how are you going to – what was the point of having the card? I don't get that, but,
0: So I think you should do a book on the history of Stuckey's, because Stuckey's is such – you know, you're talking about Route 66 earlier – and road trips and traveling and everything else. Stuckey's was such an iconic brand. Do you remember Stuckey's?
2: I don't remember Stuckey's. I've seen a couple of them. There's still some around. What I remember, so Stuckey's was sort of the inspiration for Cracker Barrel. And I did a story one time. I was in Lebanon, Tennessee, which is the headquarters of Cracker Barrel, and it's Wilson County, Tennessee, and I was working with their tourism folks. This is like at least 10 years ago. And so they set up a few people for me to interview. Well, so one of the guys that I interviewed was one of the

0: television repair shop. Okay, this is what he did in a previous life. The place had not been updated. It looks straight out of like 1965. I meet this guy. Now, I know this guy is worth a bundle, right? You have to assume he was worth an insane amount of money. And so I'm sitting there knowing this guy is certainly a multi-millionaire. And we're sitting around this little table, and he says to his wife, hey, I've got this great deal today from, I don't know the name of the fast food restaurant, whatever. And it was 3 sandwiches for $5. He could not stop talking about this deal that he had gotten, 3 sandwiches for $5. And he was telling his wife, a couple of them are in the refrigerator. And I'm just thinking to myself, this guy could buy whatever franchise it was that he went shopping at today. And he's obsessed about this meal deal. And so I thought that was absolutely fascinating. Nothing had changed him from the time, from him not being wealthy to the time that he is wealthy. And we went to Cracker Barrel, not the first Cracker Barrel, but the oldest one. It was there in Lebanon. And we walk in, we had lunch at Cracker Barrel. And as we go to pay, this guy's got this like gold Cracker Barrel card. And he hands it to the girl behind the counter, and she looks at it like, what am I supposed to do? This guy gets, of course, free Cracker Barrel for life at any of the restaurants with his little gold Cracker Barrel card. It was a total riot, but I will never forget visiting with that guy. It was pretty interesting. But Stuckey's, that's what inspired it.
1: And Cracker Barrel took the inspiration from Stuckey's, because Stuckey's was, when we were going across the country 18,000 times back when I was a kid, it was like a precursor to a truck stop or something. It was a roadside gas and gift shop kind of a deal. So you could get any type of spoon, right? Any type of sticker, and then they always had pecan. They had pecan pies, pecan ice cream, pecan cigarettes, pecan soda. I mean, everything was pecan. Everything.
0: Yeah.
1: And it was Stuckey's, and you would just sort of, because you were stuck on the road, and it was just mile after mile, and all of a sudden you'd see a Stuckey's. Like, can we stop at Stuckey's? And I don't know whatever happened to Stuckey's. We should do a deep dive into the history of Stuckey's. But it turned out that it was Cracker Barrel. Good stuff.
0: Yeah, I think there are a couple of them left. I could be totally wrong about that, but I believe driving down the highway, at some point I've seen one, and maybe it's just an old sign that nobody's knocked down yet. But yeah pretty cool.
1: Sign. Yeah. Yeah, good. All right, so presidential road trips, your presentation in Breeze, Illinois tonight. Did you have the one lady in front taking notes telling you were wrong every night?
0: You know, no, they were such a lovely audience. They were really nice people. I will tell you, small towns are the best for this sort of thing because, first of all, especially if they're like in the middle of nowhere, nobody goes there. Like, nobody does like what I do. They don't go to those places.
1: Yeah.
0: And so these people, they are so grateful that you've made the trip. And so they're always very appreciative, and that was certainly the case tonight. They were very nice. But you're right. A lot of times I have and it's always a woman. I don't know why. It's always and they're in the front row, and they've got a notebook while you're speaking, and they're taking notes like you're a college professor, you know. And I'm always tempted to like stop in the middle of the presentation and say, you know, everything you're writing down, I have here in my book that's available for $20. Save yourself the ink and the, you know, and I just, oh my God. Occasionally they will buy a book, but it's pretty rare. They walk out with their notes and, you know, whatever. And it is what it is.
1: God love them. Presidential road trips. It's where all fine presidential road trip books are sold. Oftentimes gift shops. Hopefully it's in Cracker Barrel. We can go to a Cracker Barrel and get it. Maybe even a Stuckey's or two. Yeah. BillOnTheRoad.com. BillOnTheRoad.com. He is open for presentations in your local library, so reach out to him on BillOnTheRoad.com. Hey, Bill, good stuff. Thanks for checking in, and we'll talk to you next Thursday. Thanks, man.
0: All right, sounds good. See you later.
1: You got it. Bill Clevelin doing a little double duty tonight, so we appreciate it. You know, maps, he was talking about maps. Before the interwebs, I used to have a Rand McNally Atlas in the bathroom, and that was my bathroom reading of choice. I'd love to look at maps, just different cities and states and towns, and just I would love to look at maps. Maps were so much fun. I still do it on my phone, but it's nowhere near as fun as

0: the actual map. That was always a lot of fun. America at Night, back in a moment.
1: Coming to you from the heart of the nation, this is America at Night with McGraw-Millhaven.
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8: 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Overnight, we drop to about the lower 60s. That south wind settles to a light breeze at 5 to 15. For our Friday, sunshine around 80. And then for Friday night, about 55. It looks like Saturday brings sunshine low to mid 80s with just a light breeze expected. Saturday night, about 60. And Sunday, a 20% chance for rain. Otherwise, sunshine lower 80s. There's the latest weather forecast on News Talk 1250 KBRF.
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0: By the way, some interesting news tonight from the FCC. The FCC, the Federal Communications Commission, has now scrapped its regulations on the share of the amount. I don't want to say this. Scrapped the limit on broadcast television ownership. So. Now, you know, there were rules on whether newspapers could own radio stations and TV stations, and there were rules on to how many radio stations you could own, and there were rules about how many TV stations you could own in an individual market. Well, the FCC voted today to eliminate a cap on U.S. A share of television households a single company can own in a market. It was a 2-to-1 vote. They repealed a 22-year-old rule, saying that stations can now own a combined 39% of the television audience, and the ownership will be replaced by a case-by-case approach. That's interesting, and I know that's very controversial for lots of people, but something's got to be done because local television stations are getting killed. And pooling your resources, I don't know if there's a simple answer, but I could make an argument either way that it's probably might be better in some ways or shape or form if you were to consolidate some of these local TV station news departments. But we can get into that at some point next hour. Stay right there. Open phones. Our executive director is Alex Hinton. Our engineer tonight is Richard Good. I'm McGraw-Milhaven. And this is America at Night on Westwood One.
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21: We'll be right back.
1: News this hour from Town Hall. I'm Jason Walker. President Trump signing a pair of executive orders Thursday. They're intended to narrow birthright citizenship and crack down on women coming into America to give birth so their child automatically becomes a citizen. Last month, the Supreme Court struck down his bid to end automatic citizenship for youngsters born in the U.S.
21: We had a very unfortunate decision in the Supreme Court concerning birthright. It was close, but a very, very unfortunate decision. So we're making adjustments because it's very unfair.
1: Food and Drug Administration has approved a new flu vaccine for the older set. Here's John Scott.
22: This will be the first vaccine made with the same mRNA technology that was key to ending the COVID-19 pandemic. Moderna, the Cambridge, Massachusetts-based company, says it expects some supply to be available in certain stores soon. The shot is called Emflaciva and is for adults age 50 and older. It offers an additional option among the multiple flu vaccines available, including three specifically recommended for people age 65 or older who are especially vulnerable to influenza. John Scott reporting.
1: A New Mexico court has ordered Instagram and Facebook parent company Meta to pay $567 million to address harms to young people from its platforms. Stock in Elon Musk SpaceX company rose Thursday, even after a number of insiders were freed up to sell for the first time. Investors have dumped SpaceX shares in recent days in anticipation of insiders possibly selling in the first of several lockup expirations. More than 900 million shares became newly available to buy or sell. More on these stories, townhall.com.
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1: Vice President J.D. Vance pushing back against those claims that he's anti-Jewish. Vance telling Salem Radio Network host Hugh Hewitt the criticism is very unfair and that he will work to more clearly explain his relationship with Israel.
27: There are some Israelis who are just so used, at least some people in Israeli media, who are so used to politicians just taking as a given that America and Israel always have shared interests. When I think the reality is that we often have shared interests, but we don't always. And I don't think that makes me anti-Semitic, and I don't think it makes me anti-Israel. I just think it makes me honest.
1: Trump administration plans to overhaul Head Start, that, of course, the decades-old education program for kids. Department of Health and Human Services says the changes would encourage more local decision-making by eliminating federal regulations. Breaking news and analysis, townhall.com. United States suspending government operations in a western Mexican state, including USDA inspections required for avocado exports. Here's Jennifer King.
28: The U.S. announced it has suspended government operations in Michoacan. The cartel-plagued state in Mexico, which is the leading exporter of avocados to the U.S. because of a threat to U.S. interests.
29: Una suspensión temporal.
28: Michoacan's governor, Alfredo Ramirez Padilla, says there's been a temporary halt to avocado inspections there to safeguard workers due to recent extortion arrests. That will disrupt avocado exports. When you think of the danger in Mexico from organized crime, you might not think of U.S. government fruit inspectors, but besides trafficking drugs, cartels also make money through extortion, including of the avocado industry. I'm Jennifer King.
1: Offshore wind company has reached a $1.2 billion settlement with the Trump administration to walk away from projects off New York, California, and Louisiana. More on these stories, townhall.com.
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0: It's time to check your forecast on News Talk 1250 KBRF. Overnight, we drop to about the lower 60s. That south wind settles to a light breeze at 5 to 15. For our Friday, sunshine around 80. And then for Friday night, about 55. It looks like Saturday brings sunshine low to mid 80s with just a light breeze expected. Saturday night, about 60. And Sunday, a 20% chance for rain. Otherwise, sunshine lower 80s. There's the latest weather forecast on News Talk 1250 KBRF.
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0: Love to have you Thursday night. All across America, from coast to coast, it's America at Night. McGraw-Milhaven, the host. You know, we've been doing this show for, what is it, August now? What is August 9th? Been doing the show for 10 months. I promised myself if I make it a year, if I make it 1 year, on the 1 year anniversary, on December 1st, I will tell the story of the very first night on the radio. But I got to make it a year. So you got two more months, and then I can tell that story. I promised myself. I don't know why. It's kind of a stupid thing to promise yourself, but I figured if I make it a year, the anniversary of the first show, I'll tell that tale. It's a pretty good tale. Alex and Richard lived through it, but I will tell the tale December 1st. How about that? Phone numbers are as follows. 1-844-2-McGraw, 1-844-262-4729. We talked about a couple of interesting topics tonight, and that's certainly on the table as well. We talked Dr. Fauci and him getting a subpoena from the Senate today. So we got that. His contempt of Congress is what I meant. Sorry about that. And then we talked to a Democratic Party strategist, Republican turned Democrat, about Abdul Al Sayed, the Democratic Socialist winner of the party up in Michigan, and what is going on with the Democratic Party now that one third of the Democratic Party consists or self-described as Democratic Socialist, the Bernie Sanders wing of the party. One third of the party now claims to be Democratic Socialist. There's a really interesting article in the Washington, I think it's Wall Street Journal, I apologize. Peggy Noonan, who I have had a crush on for a long, long, long time. She was Ronald Reagan's speechwriter. She's a opinion columnist for the Wall Street Journal. She has a really interesting article today, recently, about the Democratic Socialists and where this is coming from when it comes to the Democratic Party. And I will make the point, you can agree with me or disagree with me, that we've seen this going on in the Republican Party. And that, I guess, Kamala Harris tried to sort of run to the left, if you will, but didn't really embrace it. She was more of a moderate. I know people are throwing things at the radio by what I'm saying, but right, she was much more of a moderate. They painted her as a liberal, but she wasn't a Democratic Socialist, I don't think, anyway. But this new breed of young Democratic voter who is out there espousing doing away with prisons and the Pentagon and borders. And I mean, it's just crazy talk. It's insane. And I think it is going to be a embarrassing loss for Democrats up in Michigan. Could I be wrong? Absolutely. Right? Did I think that MAGA was going to take hold in the Republican Party? Not in a million years, but it did. But I have a hard time believing that Michigan in a purple state is somehow going to embrace this guy. He's a smooth talker. He's a great communicator. There's no question about it. Will he be able to turn the tide? I don't know, but there's certainly some energy with these young people. And Peggy Noonan says, it all started. She thinks they grew up during the 2008 economic crisis. They saw the banks get bailed out with no real repercussions. They're getting harder and harder to catch the American dream. And then, of course, now you have AI. They've done all the right things, and now they graduate from college, and all of a sudden the jobs aren't there because AI's taking them. And everybody seems to be, you can't get health care. You can't get a job. If you do go to college, you graduate with serious amounts of debt. And, boy, the banks got bailed out. And, boy, AI certainly is, the government sure is bending over backwards to take care of AI. Where's ours? And so you can certainly see the energy with the Democratic Socialists, very much like the MAGA, right? The MAGA says, hey, look, all these special interests and all these people have gotten rich, but where's ours? Why do we have to live in this world where all these other people are being taken care of and not us? And so I really think the parties are breaking up. There's been a civil war going on in this country for the last couple of years. Anyway. Phone numbers, 1-844-2-McGraw, 1-844-262-4729. We can talk about that. And then, of course, we can talk about social interactions. Put down your phone. Give us a call. Talk to a human. And then Bill on the road. We'll talk about Stuckey's if you want to. And we got a good Stuckey story. I love Stuckey's. It was good stuff. 1-844-2-McGraw, 1-844-262-4729. Let's go to those phones. Bill in Wyoming. Bill, you're on America at Night. Thanks for joining us.
6: Hi, McGraw.
0: Hi, Bill.
6: Socialism is any system of government that is funded by coercive taxation, period.
0: Okay.
6: I don't know of a political party anywhere on the planet that doesn't support coercive taxation to fund their system of government.
0: That doesn't support, there's like a triple negative there. I was confused by, say that again. What did you mean?
6: I do not know of any political party anywhere on the planet that doesn't support coercive taxation to fund its government.
0: So they support coercive taxation?
6: Yeah.
0: Yeah, okay. Well, isn't all taxation coercive, right? I mean, they're forcing you to pay taxes?
6: No.
0: Are taxes voluntary? Outside of the lottery, what other taxes are voluntary?
6: It's voluntary to pay a tax. If you're forced to pay a tax, you're forced to pay a tax.
0: Yeah, that all taxes are coercive, I guess. Except,
6: no, they're not.
0: But if I buy a hot dog or I buy a widget, there's a sales tax on it. I have to pay it. I get income.
6: No, you don't.
0: Well, you go to jail if you don't pay your taxes.
6: You're not going to go to jail for refusing to pay sales tax on a hot dog.
0: Well, they're going to charge you for it. You have to pay it.
6: Let them charge you for it. Guess what? If you don't come back and ever buy a hot dog from them again, they'll have to think about whether or not they want to charge you tax.
0: Okay. All right, Bill. I don't know what world you live in, but if you buy a hot dog at the other hot dog vendor, he's still going to charge you a sales tax.
6: I live in a world where taxation is coercive, and that's how government is funded.
0: What are you yelling at me for? Why are you
6: yelling at you? I'm saying goodbye.
0: Who are you yelling at? Oh, my goodness. What in the world? I think I remember this guy now. This was the guy who yelled at me like a couple weeks ago, right? Yeah. Yeah, he's on the watch list, this guy. Danny and Rolla. Danny, welcome to America at Night.
7: Hey, what's going on, man?
0: Hey, Danny.
7: You seem surprised when you said, oh, my God, what a fact check two nights ago. And this guy listens and takes notes. And I was kind of taken aback that surprised you.
0: Well, I mean, I didn't mean it as a negative. I was just commenting you clearly took notes on the whole show, and you had 2 minutes, and you rattled off six different things that you wanted to comment on. I was just commenting on, you know, there's a guy who's fact checking the show, and that was
7: You ready?
0: Wasn't derogatory in any way, shape, or form. Go ahead.
7: Fewer words spoken. Guess what? Fewer words are heard. And in politics, it's the same. That's why nobody can have a conversation. You have to listen to respond. And the same thing goes for news interviews, because reporters used to ask politicians or people of importance certain questions, and you didn't get to just dodge. Now, something else, if you were talking about lunch and everybody on the phone, if you're going to ban phones in school, you should ban them in Congress. And I tell you something else, AI won't kill us. It will not rise up and slaughter all of humanity. What it will do is it will make everybody dumber. Nobody's smart enough to have an exchange of ideas or a conversation anymore, because nobody listens to anybody. And AI is not going to be this big bad wolf. But what it's going to do is it's going to make everybody mentally lazy. What do you think?
0: I agree with you, Danny. Good stuff. First, a fact check, then some solid opinions. Nice take, Danny in Roma. You got it, bud. 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We got a couple lines open right now. America at Night, back in a moment.
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0: You betcha. For all phone calls, text messages, and voicemails. If you can't get us when we're live and in person, you can certainly get us on a voicemail. 1-844-2-McGraw. Jim in Portland, Oregon. Jim, you are on America at Night. Thanks for holding on.
23: Oh, you're very welcome, McGraw. By the way, out in Portland, we're on a 60-minute delay. We run you from 7 to 10 local time. So
0: sure.
23: Anyway, I think if the Republicans really wanted to make life painful for Dr. Fauci, they'd leave it in the court of public opinion, not press this contempt of Congress stuff at all. Just, you know, he looks kind of – he doesn't look good with 111 Fifth Amendment assertions. And, just say, well, I wonder what he's hiding. And just say it with regularity, like the Chinese water torture, you know, drip, drip, drip, you know, three or four times a day. You know, it should have an effect on the American public. I feel Machiavellian just saying that, but they'd be smart to leave it in the court of public opinion if they want to make life painful for him.
0: Well, I don't think he can get any more bad press than he's already gotten over the last couple of days. And he certainly has become the face, the brunt of the criticism when it comes to COVID. But I have a different opinion of Fauci, and that is this. I'd like to find out the answers. I don't really care who's it. Do I really think that he was some type of Dr. Frankenstein trying to inject us all with COVID vaccine? No, do I think he was Dr. Frankenstein trying to get us all dying from COVID? No. I'd like to know what happened. I'd like to know the mistakes that were actually made, the things we could improve on, the things we learned. But we're not going to get that because it's now become so politicized. That we're not going to learn from our mistakes, and that's not good for anybody.
23: I wish they would have allowed, a little bit of patient power, between the patient and the doctor. If somebody wanted to take dehydrochloroquine and it's got a good track record, let them use every single weapon in this battle against the disease. Every single weapon. No restrictions. Use everything you got. A kitchen sink, so to speak.
0: Well, but I don't know. I mean, that wasn't based in any science. The ivermectin wasn't really based in any science. You need, especially today where there's so much misinformation out there, you need scientific fact, and now scientific fact has become politicized. Look, there was so much criticism of the mRNA vaccine, right? There was so much criticism of Moderna, and there was so much criticism of the trials that sped along. But what did they announce yesterday? The FDA announced that they've just approved the mRNA vaccine for flu. Who did it? Moderna. How'd they do it? They did it with the speed of, some like speed of use, whatever. So of all the criticism of the COVID vaccine, the administration just approved of a flu vaccine that's similar. So is it bad or is it good? I sure do wish we could have some.
23: Yeah, I don't know. That's an open question, McGraw. That's an open question.
0: Well, I don't know if it's an open question, but I mean, mRNA, if it's supposed to be such a terrible technology, why is the Trump administration still going full bore with it?
23: Good point.
0: Right? I mean, if Moderna is such a bad company we can't trust, why are we approving their vaccine for flus? Kind of doesn't make any sense to me. Jim, thanks for the phone call, as always. Appreciate the thoughts. Yeah, you betcha. Some of those, right, the West Coast stations and towns, you sometimes delay it an hour, which is why if you can't call in when you're listening, that's why we set up the voicemail. So people who are listening later in the night or on a delay or a repeat or something can certainly chime in and be part of the conversation. Because, quite frankly, we don't want you to lose your mind being isolated. As the doctor said last hour, you need to have interactions. So you need to actually converse with people. So if I can do that, if I can just be an outlet for people to call and talk and have some interaction with people, sure, absolutely. Actually, that's the best. That's what talk radio does at its best, which is interact and converse and keep your mind stimulated because we're talking and thinking and everything else. Hey, Rami, I'll get to you, but I got a bottom of the hour break. I don't want to cut you off before we have plenty of time. Let's go to the text line here for a second. The Democratic Socialist Party is catering. This is from California. The Democratic Socialist Party is catering to the young and the ignorant voters of today. They don't understand the consequences of socialism, Marxism, communism, Sharia law. The mainstream media has made it look like a difference in ideas, but let's call it what it really is. It's an invasion on everything this country was founded upon, freedom of speech, assembly, religion. This is insidious, and we need to stop it before it's too late. You know, there's actually something to be said for that, because this group of 25-year-olds, they grew up after the Berlin Wall came down. They didn't grow up after World War II. They didn't see the ravaging effects of socialism and communism in Berlin, right? They didn't see East Berlin, how they would smuggle in Levi jeans because they couldn't get them. They didn't see the destruction of the economy by a central government that was picking winners and losing, right? They didn't see the free flow of capitalism and how it was able to thrive in America. They haven't seen that. They haven't been taught that. They haven't seen that. So all they know is 2008 that the banks got bailed out and lived happily ever after. So who's coming to bail out the 25-year-olds? It's a pretty good point. America at Night, stay right there. Back in a moment.
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3: With SRN News, I'm Jason Weicker. New York Mayor Zoran Mamdani has been booed off the stage as he began a speech in a New York City police event on Staten Island. That borough is where a lot of firefighters and police officers live, and voters there lean Republican. Senate committee has voted to hold Dr. Anthony Fauci in contempt of Congress and refer him to the Justice Department for potential prosecution. Tensions rising on the Korean Peninsula. Communist North launching a short-range ballistic missile toward the sea early Thursday from the eastern coast of Wonsan region. South Korean military says they increased their surveillance. And tensions are rising on the peninsula after that incident. Coming up soon, more exercises between the U.S. and Japan. SRN News.
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0: Hey, from the text lines, this one is, where is this one from? Let me hit the button here. This one is from Illinois. Ivermectin won the 2015 Nobel Prize for saving many lives. It kills parasites of all kinds, not just worms. It kills the malaria virus and others, too. You're right. The Nobel Prize recognized the discovery of ivermectin and for medicine. And the doctors shared the prize for developing therapies for ivermectin, which is a breakthrough against tropical parasitic infections. Now, health officials and experts say that while that drug does do wonders for parasites in the rainforest, regulators also emphasized that 2015 Nobel Peace Prize said nothing about COVID-19. We hadn't even heard of COVID-19 in 2015, and that it didn't work to treat COVID-19. That's not me being a liberal. That's not me being a democratic socialist. That's not me being a Joe Biden lover. That's just the facts that the scientists say. Let's go back to the phones. We've got Rami in San Francisco. Rami, you're on America at Night.
2: Hey, McGraw. There's so much I want to talk to you about, but I know time is limited because here in the Bay Area, they sure have a lot of commercials in between your shows. And then after Tony from Montreal and Dave from San Francisco and my rant and your spiel, you know, there's not too much time left. So I'll try to be quick. I just want to say that it's good. It's an American attribute to criticize, to complain, you know, to protest, to expose, to keep questioning. So don't shy away from controversial issues, McGraw. I wish some of your interviews were, you know, how about suggestion would be for 9/11 commemoration, maybe Richard Gage from Architects and Engineers for 9/11 Truth, if you want to interview him. But anyhow, now that it's Hiroshima Day, I just want to say with your interview about the guy who wrote a book, I'm not sure if we dropped a bomb to stun the Japanese to surrender. I think some professors said they were about to surrender anyhow. And if we wanted to stun them, we didn't have to drop it on some major cities. We knew how much damage they do from all the testing beforehand. But it's important to note that the Hiroshima was a uranium atomic bomb, and Nagasaki 3 days later was a plutonium atomic bomb. So was it an open-air experiment? Anyhow, my condolences to the Japanese people. Of course, some of them are still upset. Wouldn't you be upset if some American cities were annihilated like that?
0: Did you hear the interview I did with James Scott, the author of that book, the other night?
2: Yes, sir. Think it was just dropped to stun the Japanese, as he said. I don't think it was. That's the main reason we dropped it. We could have, if that was the reason, we could have dropped it away from the city. We don't have to drop it on the city.
0: Well, I think he even said the argument that there was somebody who wanted to drop it on the town of Kyoto. And they said, said, no, let's do it in these smaller communities, smaller towns, because it would do less damage.
2: With hundreds of thousands of casualties, I mean, there were big cities. They weren't small.
0: Look, anyhow, I get
2: when we do stuff, we have excuses as Americans. We should be able to criticize ourselves.
0: Criticize all you want. I thought it was an interesting conversation. He was saying that there were people, when they finally voted to surrender, it was a 4-3 vote, and Hirohito had to make the deciding vote. So they didn't want to surrender, some of them, his most trusted cabinet members, voted 3-3, and he had to make the deciding vote to surrender. So they did not want to surrender after two atomic bombs.
2: Well, I've heard that some scholars said they were about to surrender anyhow. I'm not sure if that was totally accurate. I did hear the interview, but also, I just wanted to set the record straight because you keep repeating that Iran did not break the negotiations. We attacked Iran during negotiations twice, unprovoked attack. They didn't start the war, McGraw. We're in America have a history of broken treaties, as you know. Anyhow, thank you for the good show and keeping free speech alive, brother.
0: Okay, thank you. Let's go to thank you. Real quick, let's get to Tony in Montreal. Tony in Montreal, welcome to America at Night.
6: Well, as I was going to speak about a couple of things. I like the guy from your friend from, I guess he's from California or Oakland. I'm not sure where he's from, San Francisco. You know, anytime I hear this thing about America is known for breaking treaties, I mean, that's code word for the attack on colonialism, white supremacy, et cetera. I find that ridiculous. And, you know, if you want to go through the conquering of the continent of North America, you could start with the Aztecs and the Spanish, go all the way down to South America with the Portuguese and the Spanish again. And then the French Canadians also with France and the subjugation of the indigenous here. So, you know, America, you're not alone. Many European countries are following along the same template, and the British were the kings of mercantilism. So if you want to talk history with Tony, I have no problem talking about that. I have degrees in diplomatic history and be more than happy to discuss world affairs going back to the Treaty of Utrecht if you want. But we only have a couple of minutes. I was going to talk about, you know, the results in Tennessee, but I got sidetracked because I listened to these things and they kind of triggered me, as you can see. And McGraw, I think you do a great job. You know, whatever you're doing, keep it up. And we don't always have to agree. But I'll just say one thing. Eric Adams was in Wisconsin, and he was pushing AI. And we've already had this discussion when I call you up in St. Louis about AI. Wisconsin doesn't want AI. He was looking at a 240-acre piece of land that's pretty much doing nothing, and he wants AI to come in. They booed him off stage. They called him a criminal. One thing that he did say is that Mandami is a joker for wanting to arrest Netanyahu. At least, Eric Adams, who I never supported and I never liked, at least respects the rule of law and knows the division of law and understands jurisdictional law, which is important sometimes when you're talking publicly. But, you know, kudos to Marsha in Tennessee for winning.
0: Marsha Blackburn,
6: for winning the governorship. You know what was interesting is that Trump asked her, pleaded with her not to leave the Senate. And we were talking about this, you know, the other night about what is populism. But the limousine liberals that are in the party today, Democratic Socialists, they all live a high life, McGraw. They all fly first class, and they all say that they represent the working class. Well, you know, I have worked in the working class before, and let me tell you something. I've never taken a limousine.
0: Well, but hold on a second. The limousine liberal is different than the Democratic Socialists. And everybody in the political world says they're working for the little guy. And there are a whole lot of Lear jets flying out of Reagan International Airport. So,
6: you know who's working for the little guy? McGraw-Milhaven.
0: That's what I'm talking about.
6: Radio. Us. You're talking to us, and you're provoking us with ideas that doesn't cost me anything to listen to. I turn on my AM radio in Montreal, and I am speaking to 300 radio stations for free. And McGraw, power to you, brother. You're unbelievable. I don't always agree with you, but free speech is alive on your radio station 100,000,000%. And whoever hired you should be happy.
0: Tony, thanks for the phone call. Thank you. And while we don't agree on everything, I certainly agree with that. I certainly agree with those comments. Hey, I got a text message from a woman in Naperville. She writes, "Hi, McGraw. My daughter and son-in-law just had to put down their 3-year-old King Charles Cavalier, or King Charles Cavalier Spaniel, due to a recent diagnosed disease. This was very sudden, and so her suffering was brief. No young children or grandchildren in her family, but she was the closest thing to it, and we're all just devastated. How do you deal with this inconsolable grief other than giving it time? You always provide valuable insight, and as a loyal listener, I respect your thoughts and your words of wisdom." Carol in Naperville. Carol, first of all, you're going to get me to start crying. I was never a dog person. Never really grew up with dogs. The very nutty childhood and frantic, and it really wasn't very conducive to bring a dog into that volatile situation. But as I got older, I accidentally got a dog, went to a charity event, and long story short, I ended up coming home with a black lab, and I called her Molly. And I had Molly through thick and through thin, through good times and bad times and ups and downs. And Molly was my girl. And when I brought home my baby, Molly, the dog, watched over her. I have videos of them sort of holding hands when she was in the cradle and Molly went over to make sure she was okay. And it's just an angel of a dog. And I had to put her down at some point. And I'll tell you this story, Carol. I don't have any words of wisdom other than, you know, it's heartbreaking. And they're just a dog, but they become part of the family. And let me tell you this little story. So I had to put down Molly. And it was difficult. And I told Mom, I said, look, I said, I don't want her anywhere near me or the house or anything, because I'm going to have to.

0: not tell her anything. She sees me and she says, "Molly's in heaven," and comes up and gives me a big hug. So, Carol, I would say to you, cry your eyes out over that little King Charles puppy. And when you're ready, get another one, because a dog is a wonderful, wonderful thing. America at Night, back in a moment.
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5: It's time to check your forecast on News Talk 1250 KBRF. Overnight, we drop to about the lower 60s. That south wind settles to a light breeze at 5 to 15. For our Friday, sunshine around 80. And then for Friday night, about 55. It looks like Saturday brings sunshine low to mid-80s with just a light breeze expected. Saturday night, about 60. And Sunday, a 20% chance for rain. Otherwise, sunshine lower 80s. There's the latest weather forecast on News Talk 1250 KBRF.
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6: All right, I didn't get to any voicemails tonight. Let's see if we can go to Salem, Arkansas. Salem, what do you got for us tonight?
7: Regarding Fauci's, I guess the dog and pony show is ended now, and I hope Rand Paul goes into the domestic terrorism part of the Patriot Act. Domestic terrorism has no statute of limitations on them, and they are not pardonable. Fauci and his sidekick, Professor Ralph Baric, they received these grants to study biowarfare. Well, it graduated to actual weapon of war with COVID-19. So he doesn't qualify for the fifth, and the pardon is no good. However, it's going to have to be proved that he's involved in domestic terrorism. And I think it is. A lot of people think it is. They need to go that route for him to be held accountable.
6: All right, let's try Wisconsin. Wisconsin's checking in. What do you got, Sheboygan?
8: Yeah, I really liked your story last night about Ed Burns. It's pretty funny. Kind of had the same thing happen to me when I was in Vegas way back in the late 80s. The Stardust, of course, is torn down now. And I see this tall guy sitting there with a bunch of old men, like in the peanut gallery watching games. I go, that looks like Jimmy J.J. Walker. I'm looking at him. He's kind of looking back at me and kind of, I kept looking at him. He's just staring back at me like, doesn't want me to go near him maybe. And then all of a sudden he takes his fingers and moves it this way to come this way. So I go over there. He goes, yeah, I'm J.J. Just don't tell anybody. Here's my autograph. I go, hey, thanks a lot. And I walked away and he turned out to be a pretty nice guy, but I definitely know what he was trying to say. I don't come over here, but I did.
6: Wanted to be incognito. I've never met Jimmy J.J. Walker, but I did hear a story that he didn't like when people came up to him and yelled dynamite. And I would probably tend to agree. It was a bit from the 70s, and you still have to answer for it today. Really? I mean, something you said in 1977, so people are still running up to you saying dynamite. It's like with Matthew Broderick. People come up to Matthew Broderick all day long and start yelling Ferris. Really? I think he's, hey Ferris. I think that joke's played. He might have heard that once or twice along the way. Leave Jimmy J.J. Walker and poor Matthew Broderick alone. From the text line, Chicago, Illinois checks in. Stuckies, they were everywhere on Route 66 in Illinois. Missouri checks in. Bernie Sanders has three homes and he's a socialist. Must be good to be a socialist. Illinois checks in. Get a grief expert on the show. California checks in. Oh, a dog lover, that hurts. I've always wanted a King Charles Spaniel. Yeah, those dogs get under your skin. Those dogs are, man, they're part of the family. They are part of the family. California checks in. More interaction with callers, texters, emails will bring more listeners. Look at John Phillips and Randy Wang. Just saying. I don't know who they are. Washington checks in. Never liked her, but she did a good job of keeping the party together. The Democrats sure could use the "it's all for the children" Nancy Pelosi. The party is falling apart without her. Chicago checks in. False flag. This guy cheerleads against Trump because it's good for his bosses at the Lincoln Project. Oh, that's in reference to the show earlier in the day from the Lincoln Project. Chicago checks in. Mike Rogers isn't going to lose Michigan. I would probably agree with that. I would say that, If Mike Rogers loses Michigan, something very, very, very wrong, something very terrible has gone wrong. If Mike Rogers loses Michigan come the first week in November, something has gone terribly wrong. The Democratic base won't show up for a guy like Al Saeed in 2024. Kamala Harris lost a lot of steam in the base. The Democratic Socialists of America is more of a turnoff for the base than Kamala Harris. I think the Democratic Socialist is the base of the Democratic Party. And I think Kamala Harris, if she, I don't know, well, it was close. But I think in the end, I think Donald Trump's, he's for you and she's for they or them. And then when Kamala Harris went on The View and said she wouldn't do anything different, she couldn't run away from Joe Biden. I think those are the two death knells for Kamala Harris, but that's just me. All right. Music says we're done. Where'd the time go? Thanks as always for listening. Thanks always for calling. We are officially out of time. We'll do it all again tomorrow night. Our executive director is Alex Hinton. Our engineer tonight is Richard Good. I'm McGraw-Milhaven. Thanks for putting up with me. As always, this is America at Night on Westwood One.
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12: News this hour from townhall.com. I'm Jason Walker. Longtime lawmaker showing progress in his bid to return to work.
13: Kentucky Republican Senator Mitch McConnell says he's leaving a rehabilitation center and will continue his recovery from home. The 84-year-old former Senate Majority Leader was first admitted to a hospital almost 2 months ago. McConnell disclosed weeks later he fell and was undergoing physical therapy. He gave no specific date for his return to the Capitol, but...
12: Here's the latest now on that missile testing, the most recent one from North Korea. Karen Chamas has the latest.
14: South Korea has said...
13: Ed Donahue, Washington.
14: An unidentified projectile towards the water off its east coast. The move is the latest in a string of weapons tests by North Korea this year. South Korea's military did not identify the type of missile, but said the launch took place on Thursday. It comes as North Korean leader Kim Jong-un continues to focus on enlarging the state's nuclear and missile arsenals. Experts say Kim wants international recognition as a nuclear state in order to demand the lifting of economic sanctions. I'm Karen Chamas.
12: Well, new executive orders are now targeting birth tourism and citizenship rules.
15: President Trump signed executive orders limiting automatic citizenship in specific cases after a Supreme Court decision blocked a broader effort.
16: We had a very unfortunate decision in the Supreme Court concerning birthright. It was close, but a very, very unfortunate decision. So we're making adjustments because it's very unfair.
15: The orders target birth tourism, certain foreign diplomats, and members of designated terrorist groups. Willie Nelson, The White House.
12: And also from the White House, the Trump team is making plans now to go about overhauling Head Start. This is more news, townhall.com.
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12: Kellogg's Cereal Company will remove artificial colors from all cereals by the end of this year.
18: The change comes a year ahead of schedule. Kellogg said last August that it would remove synthetic dyes from its cereals by the end of 2027. The company has identified fruit and vegetable-based juices that will give cereals like Fruit Loops and Apple Jacks their distinctive colors. The Battle Creek, Michigan-based company has also invested in equipment that will allow it to transition to natural colors.
12: Congolese health authorities have quarantined 200 boat passengers. That follows the death of a traveler with Ebola-like symptoms. Congo has been battling the outbreak since May. More than 4,000 cases and 1,800 deaths. Ugandan authorities have gained parliamentary approval to deploy troops to Gaza as part of an international force. That marks Uganda's first public indication of its willingness to join the team. Breaking news and analysis, townhall.com. United States Senate confirming Dr. Erica Schwartz as the new director of the CDC.
19: Schwartz, a former deputy surgeon general and retired U.S. Coast Guard officer, was nominated for the job in April and is the first black woman to serve as director of the CDC. She's a notable departure from prior contenders considered by the Trump administration who have supported the policy of Make America Healthy Again. She has a lengthy record of guiding vaccination programs and crisis responses for the government. The CDC has been without an official director for a year since Dr. Susan Menarez was removed less than a month into the job after clashing with U.S. Health and Human Services Secretary Robert F. Kennedy Jr. over vaccine policies. Bernie Bennett, Washington.
12: FDA approving a new flu vaccine for older people. It's the first made with the same mRNA technology that was key to battling COVID. More on these stories, townhall.com.
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1: It's time to check your forecast on News Talk 1250 KBRF. Overnight, we drop to about the lower 60s. That south wind settles to a light breeze at 5 to 15. For our Friday, sunshine around 80. And then for Friday night, about 55. It looks like Saturday brings sunshine low to mid 80s with just a light breeze expected. Saturday night, about 60. And Sunday, a 20% chance for rain. Otherwise, sunshine lower 80s. There's the latest weather forecast on News Talk 1250 KBRF.
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6: Handed down some interesting conversations today. Christopher Maccaroli is back by popular demand. He's a partner at Silverman, Thompson, and Washington, D.C., as well as specializes in white-collar crime, government investigations, high-profile congressional hearings, which is why he is here. He's also an assistant U.S. attorney, former U.S. assistant attorney at the U.S. Attorney's Office in the District of Columbia and the Southern District of Florida. Christopher Maccaroli, welcome back to America at Night.
2: It is great to be back and for our second chapter of the events from last week.
6: Yeah, no, the continuing story. So tell me what happened today and explain to people that he invoked his Fifth Amendment rights. How can you be in contempt? And first of all, explain that, and then we can sort of go from there.
2: So the theory by Senator Paul is multifaceted. Number one is that Anthony Fauci, Dr. Fauci, had this very broad pardon given to him by President Biden that covered a number of years. And therefore, Senator Paul believed, and especially when he asked particular questions framed within those years, how could he have a Fifth Amendment right if he's already been given a pardon for that conduct? As you heard from last week, a lot of the senators, when Dr. Fauci invoked his Fifth Amendment right 111 times, asked questions like what day of the week it is, what tie you have. Those questions cannot potentially cause you to be charged with a crime. So there are many grounds of which Senator Paul made the referral to the Department of Justice, saying that Fauci's 111 invocations of the Fifth Amendment were improper and therefore contempt of Congress by refusing to provide relevant information to the inquiry. There was a vote earlier today, purely on party lines, 8-7. Eight Republicans voted yes. Seven Democrats voted no, and it is now being sent over to the Department of Justice. Senator Paul literally carrying it himself, and it has been received by the Attorney General's office.
6: To use Donald Trump's defense, if they catch you in the simplest of lie, for example, if you thought it was raining and it was sunny, they can bring up charges. So if they were to catch Fauci in the simplest of misstatements or lies, does Joe Biden's pardon cover him for that while testifying in front of Congress?
2: No. So the pardon does not cover future perjury. So the issue being Dr. Fauci's belief that no matter what he says, if he answers the questions truthfully, Rand Paul is so focused on locking him up that regardless of what his statements are, they'll be found or be argued to be false statements which are not covered by the pardon. But in basic legal concepts, if somebody said in 2000, I lied about this and this is the truth, it's covered by the pardon. So there's an element of practicality, an element of politics to it, and obviously both sides have kind of dug in. And this is going to be litigated in federal court in D.C. if the attorney general makes the decision to bring criminal charges in the District of Columbia. I personally believe that will not happen anytime before the election, given, you know, how tight the Senate is going to be and the House of Representatives, that if this occurs, it would occur after the election. I will tell you this. Because it's been referred over by the committee, it does not matter if Congress changes party hands. When there's a new Congress sworn in January, that referral is still legitimate, and the Attorney General in the last 2 years of the Trump administration can bring criminal charges if he wants to.
6: Christopher Maccaroli with us here the second time talking about Dr. Fauci, go-to guy, well-experienced in all of this. Rand Paul is bypassing a full vote of the Senate. Can he do that, and has that been done in the past?
2: So that is a million-dollar question. It's going to be litigated. The Democrats said this has never happened before, but just because there's a procedurally it's not been done before doesn't make it a constitutional violation. The Attorney General is going to say if they're aware of any criminal conduct, there's a vote of a committee, a referral of a committee, the refusal to provide answers. The Attorney General could believe there is no good faith basis for the invocation of the privilege and therefore go forward with the criminal charges. Defense attorneys will be making that argument. Historically, due process, the full value of the Congress getting behind a particular vote, that was not done here. It was purely done out of the committee because Senator Paul knew the filibuster. You were not going to be able to get seven more Democrats to get you over to 60 in order to have the full Senate support the contempt.
6: Christopher Macchiarelli, the pardon is federal, and this is a federal immunity, federal situation. What about the state? If he says something in Washington, D.C., can't he be gone after by a state, and that pardon does not represent or does not protect him from any state charges?
2: You are 100% correct, and that's what the defense attorneys were arguing, or I think they were arguing when last Wednesday they advised their client to assert the Fifth Amendment right 111 times, is that you could be brought by a state charge. Now, at that point, everyone thought it was theoretical. It's sure, a state could bring charges, but we haven't heard anything. That has changed. In 7 days since Fauci appeared before Congress, three separate states, Florida, West Virginia, and Louisiana, have opened up investigations as to Dr. Fauci, and therefore his defense attorneys could say not only was this theoretical, there is obviously now three state investigations, and because of the political nature of this, we think it was appropriate for Dr. Fauci to assert his Fifth Amendment rights.
6: So just so everybody understands, Biden's pardon only covers federal. It doesn't cover states. So if Ron DeSantis, governor of Florida, wants to go after him for something he did during the COVID years that's covered federally by Biden's pardon, the state can certainly go after him for that same charge in state court.
2: Absolutely. There is no immunity. There is no pardon. There's no protections to Dr. Fauci absent the statute of limitations and some argument that a Florida statute was not violated by his statements to the nation in D.C. years ago. But you're absolutely correct. The federal pardon does not protect against state prosecutions.
6: Should the Republicans be worried about be careful what you wish for because you just might get it when the shoe's on the other foot and they have a Republican testifying, taking the fifth, they might wiggle their way out and actually take away and strip away someone's Fifth Amendment rights?
2: 100%. What is good for the goose is good for the gander. If the House changes next year and for whatever reason every Trump official is brought before a House committee and refuses to answer, whether it be on executive privilege, Steve Bannon, Peter Navarro, they could be referred to the Department of Justice. They probably won't act upon it for the next 2 years. But if the administration changes, then you ultimately have issues where you have just a majority of a committee sending to the Department of Justice referrals for contempt. And contempt is one of those statutes, as we know from those cases, that has a mandatory minimum of 30 days of incarceration and a maximum of 1 year. So people will do time if they are convicted before a D.C. jury of contempt.
6: This is going, as you said, they're walking it over to the Department of Justice, which is Todd Blanche and Jeanine Pirro. So a sympathetic attorney general, which is sort of, I guess, good for Rand Paul. One more time, Chris, how do you see this playing out? Game plan this out for me.
2: I see this playing out is that Todd Blanche in the Department of Justice and either the Public Integrity Section of Maine Justice or the U.S. Attorney's Office will do a deep dive into this, meaning they will take as much time as possible and ensure that nothing happens before the election. They do not want to ruffle any feathers by having, you know, half the country think that this is, you know, totalitarianism or Trump going after Dr. Fauci. And so they will sit on it. And obviously, after the election, they'll evaluate whether they want to bring charges or not. I ultimately see this, as we talked about last week, the Attorney General is not going to bring this before a D.C. judge or a D.C. jury and set up what would be either another, you know, claim that the Department of Justice violated procedures by bringing the case, or ultimately a jury refusing to go ahead with the Trump administration's request for prosecution on kind of political grounds, given the makeup of the D.C. demographics and ideology. So that's how I see this playing out. But it's going to be interesting. It's going to be a lot of, you know, litigation back and forth. But it ultimately requires the Attorney General to pull the trigger. And I don't see that happening anytime before November.
6: I mean, if they really wanted to get Dr. Fauci to answer the questions truthfully and to truly get to the bottom of what exactly happened so we know what happened, shouldn't they give Dr. Fauci some type of immunity from his testimony so he could then testify freely and we could find out the answers?
2: Absolutely, but that removes what Senator Paul ultimately wanted, was, you know, some prosecution and incarceration, with the exception of if the defense attorneys for Dr. Fauci are smart, and I know they are smart, they're going to say, regardless of your immunity, that doesn't protect us from the three states that currently have investigations as to our clients, so we're still asserting our Fifth Amendment right.
6: So the sad reality is, as we mentioned the other day, we're really not going to get to the bottom of what happened because of all of this theater going on. It's great theater. It's fantastic to watch. It sure is high drama, but we're never going to get any answers to what actually happened.
2: We're going to get no answers from Dr. Fauci, and this is going to be litigated in the public newspapers with now the cell phone of Dr. Fauci being uncovered, breaking into that, looking at the contents of that, and seeing what else messages, screenshots, selfies that Dr. Fauci may have taken with celebrities, and then put that up in the news or in another hearing. And it's going to be litigated in the public without any kind of Q&A that would help us in the future dealing with similar situations and how the government reacts to pandemics.
6: Yeah, it's a great theater. There's no question about it. And they're going to Dr. Fauci is going to be through the grist mill. But in terms of answers, they are going to be light on the answers. Christopher Macciarelli, partner with Silverman Thompson, thanks for joining us as always. And I do reserve the right to call you back at any time. So stay close and stay in the country. How about that?
2: I appreciate it. Always a pleasure.
6: You got it. Chris Macciarelli with us, who is a partner at Silverman and Thompson. He is a former U.S. attorney, assistant U.S. attorney, and in the U.S. Attorney's Office in the District of Columbia and the Southern District of Florida. He specializes in white-collar criminal cases, government investigations, and high-profile congressional hearings. Probably the perfect guy to talk to about all of this. Hey, we are just getting started. The phone numbers and the text line. Don't forget to text. As we have these guests, you can certainly text in your questions, and I'll try and work them into the conversation, and or if you have a comment. 1-844-2-McGraw, 1-844-262-4729. We are just getting started. America at Night, back in a moment.
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6: Hey, there was some breaking news as we were coming on the air tonight. A New Mexico judge has ordered Facebook to pay $942 million to address the harm it does to children from their social media platforms. That's right. A New Mexico judge ordered Meta, which is the parent company of Facebook, to pay more than $900 million and limit the time young people in the state of New Mexico can spend on its app. Listen to this. The judge said Thursday that Meta must create a $567 million fund in addition to paying $375 million in civil penalties that the judge previously ordered. The company also must enact certain safety features, such as limiting the amount of time underage users in the state spend on Facebook and Instagram. They also need to hide the numbers of likes or photos for such people and disclosing to users their risks of its platforms. And that's just New Mexico. I think there are something like 35 or 40 other states who were also suing Facebook for similar reasons. We had, when this story first popped up a couple months ago, we had a couple of legal, actually, I think we had the one of the lawyers who was on the case in California. And they think they have found the loophole to go after these social media companies. It's not what you post on there, but it is state consumer protection laws. And that's how they're getting around those tech immunity deals written by Congress. And so this is just the first. I'm sure Facebook will challenge it and, appeal it. So we'll see how this all turns out. But interesting note that the judge, by the way, this is less than what the defense wanted. The defense wanted more money. So the judge only fined them $942 million as opposed to more. So stay tuned for that. We'll hear more about that in the next coming days. Hey, stay right there. We know about Abdul El-Sayed and the Democratic primary victory up in Michigan. And it is true that the Democratic Party's civil war is on full display. We're going to come back and talk to a former congressional aide, now political strategist. He's also the co-host of a podcast that's getting a lot of attention. We'll come back and talk with him about what in the world is going on in the Democratic Party. And are there really Democratic socialists taking over the party? And where does the party go from here? Almost a carbon copy of what we're seeing in the Republican Party with the MAGA takeover. So we'll do that here in just a minute. Stay right there. Don't forget text messages, 1-844-2-McGraw. America at Night, back in a moment.
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2: With SRN News, I'm Jason Walker. Democratic candidate for governor in Wisconsin under extreme fire for her comments about President Trump. Francesca Wong says, quote, "It's about time we 86 Trump." She's also called for violence against ICE, turning Wisconsin into a sanctuary state and abolishing police and prisons. New York Mayor Zoran Mondani, meanwhile, booed off the stage as he began a speech in a New York City police event on Staten Island. That borough is where many firefighters and police officers live. FDA approving a new flu vaccine for older folks. It's the first made from the same mRNA technology that was key several years ago to fighting COVID. This is SRN News.
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0: 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America at Night with McGraw-Milhaven.
1: All right, with the primary win by the Democratic Socialist in Michigan, what does that mean for the Democratic Party? A CNN poll released this week reported that 34% of Democrats and Democratic-leaning adults identify as Democratic Socialists. 34% of the party identifies as Democratic Socialists. To talk about it is a political strategist, media commentator, and senior advisor who was once a former Republican congressional aide and now is a Democratic strategist and a senior advisor to the Lincoln Project. He's got a podcast out there called Party Lines Podcast, Kurt Bardella. Kurt, welcome to America at Night. Thanks for joining us.
2: Hey, thank you so much for having me.
1: You got it. You've had a journey and a half, so I'd like to tap into that and ask you those questions at some point. But let's talk about this whole civil war in the Democratic Party. We've seen it in the Republican Party. Is that what we're seeing in the Democratic Party with this victory up in Michigan?
2: I think so. It was one thing when we saw some of these disagreements within the party contained to spaces like New York or California. That's where you would expect it. But once you get into a state like Michigan, that is of such political importance that the Democratic Party just recently announced that Michigan was going to be one of the earliest states in the primary calendar for the presidential election in 2028. Once that these fights bleed into those type of states with that level of prominence within the Democratic Party, that speaks volumes. And it very much reminds me of what I got to witness up close and personal back when I was a Republican, when the Tea Party wave happened in 2010, and I was at the House Oversight Committee working for Darrell Issa, and a number of those Tea Partiers who ended up becoming congressmen were featured in our committee, and they were among the best communicators in all of politics. And that's the common thread that I'm seeing with some of these very left, socialist-aligned Democratic candidates. Is say what you want about their politics, they are incredibly talented communicators. And I always say when it comes to politics, much like sports, game recognizes game. And there's no substitute for talent. And if you're running right now against someone who is a talented communicator, who is anti-establishment, who isn't a Beltway insider, that can be a recipe for success no matter which side of the aisle you're on.
1: Do you think this Abdul El-Sayed's got a shot in Michigan to pull this off?
2: Well, I think the answer to that question comes down to really what this election is about. And it's about whether or not the word socialism or socialist scares you more as a voter than the frustration you might have about some of the under-promised expectations that you have for what Republican rule would look like. If you are more upset about the war in Iran resulting in higher gas prices, if you're upset that the cost of living is still too high, if you're upset that Democrats, are to the left, but Republicans have promised an economic boon that just hasn't materialized for most of America, like, you're going to have to decide. Socialism scares you, or not making any progress on your pocketbook scares you. We'll see which one wins, but that's really what this election will be about. And I do think that any person who can win a Democratic primary in Michigan against someone who had the entire backing of the Democratic Party establishment, who had more money than you times like eight, and you still win, that is a formidable candidate, and that person always has a chance.
1: It seems like the Democratic Party is getting a lot of their socialist energy from the younger voter. Is that a fair statement?
2: Absolutely. I mean, I think generationally speaking, the generation that comes next is always generally more progressive than their parents. I think that's just kind of a natural thing that happens. Someone speaking here who has two kids. That's just one of those things that happens in life. But there's no doubt that there is this under 30 group that they're priced out of being able to buy their first starter home, which means they're delayed in being able to start and afford a family. The jobs that you expect to get when you do the right thing, you get the good grades, you get to college, you get your degree, those jobs aren't there the way that they were for my generation, certainly. And so the frustration builds, and at some point you look around and go, you know what? None of this is working for me. So why would I go along to get along with a system that just is failing over and over and over again? And ultimately, when that happens, the next generation takes things in a completely different pendulum. There's an overcorrection that happens. And I think we're seeing that play out in the Democratic Party side right now.
1: Let's talk about that overcorrection. Certainly, I see a yin and a yang, right? Obama begets Trump, right? Biden, or excuse me, Bush begets Biden. Mm-hmm. I understand that. But these Democratic Socialists today, and I don't mean that as a derogatory term, that's what they're calling themselves.
2: That's what they're calling themselves. Yeah.
1: Right, yeah. They are openly calling for abolishing prisons, abolishing the Pentagon. Cori Bush's main source of jobs in her district was Boeing, and she was calling for the defunding of the Pentagon. Shocking, she lost. But I mean, they are openly defiant about, you know, doing away with the Supreme Court, wanting to do away with the presidency, wanting to do away with prisons. I don't see how that becomes a mainstream idea when it comes to America.
2: Yeah, and I'll tell you, the flip side of that, you know, and I've been really thinking about this because I think it's an important conversation. If, big if, but if some of these candidates like Syed in Michigan end up winning, what does that tell us about where the Republican Party is right now as well? That they lost someone like Mike Rogers, who is about as establishment, and I mean that in a good way, by the way, you know, incredible foreign policy, intelligence credentials, you know, solid Republican, a Mitt Romney Republican in many ways, in my opinion. What does it say about the Republican Party if he loses to a socialist in Michigan? My God, like that is how unpopular the Republican Party has become, that the American people in the electorate were willing to roll the dice on a few self-identified socialists because they're so disgusted by what they've seen from Donald Trump and the Republican Party. Like, there's a flip side to that, and I think that's a really important conversation, because I'll tell you what, if Syed wins in Michigan and beats Mike Rogers, that probably means Sue Collins goes down to Maine. That probably means Tallarico is within earshot of flipping Texas against Ken Paxton. If that's the direction that they go, that also says a lot about the Republican Party right now as it does about the Democratic Party.
1: Sure, but there's one big if for all those other dominoes to fall. I don't even think Tallarico, even though the polls are somewhat favorable for him in Texas, I'll believe Texas when I see it. I don't see Abdul El Sayed, God love the guy, winning in Michigan. It's a purple state. If you were in New York, if you were in California, if you're in a much more bluer state, okay, I could see that sort of carrying the day. But she put up a pretty valiant effort. The polls had him winning by, you know, 16, 17, 18 points. He won by 1%. So I don't know how accurate the polls are. It could be a drubbing in a state that the Democrats could have won if they would have put up a more traditional Democrat.
2: I think that's possible, but there's a flip side to that too, which is in midterm elections, and we've seen this now since 2018, when Donald Trump's name isn't on the ballot, Republican turnout plummets, Democrats overperform. That is just a statistical reality of every election we have had since 2016. When Trump's not there, Republicans have a real problem with turnout. And when I look at the outcome of primaries, if you're a Democrat running right now, if you have the base with you, because midterms are all about who can get their side to show up the most, because most people are not inclined to participate, frankly, and I can't really blame them when you look at the options out there a lot of times. It comes down to which side gets their base to really turn out, to show up, to show out. And it's a lot easier of a climb to make when you are the base favorite, like Syed is in Michigan, versus the alternative. If Haley Stevens had won, she would have had a real problem getting the base to motivate and turn out, because they would have felt very sour about it. It reminds me very much of the dynamic that Hillary Clinton found herself in when she won the nomination. A lot of Bernie voters, when it came to the election, they sat out. You look at the precinct drop in turnout. In the 2016 general election, some of the biggest drops were in the most left progressive Bernie Sanders aligned districts, like in Wisconsin, that they just stayed home because they were so disgusted with the outcome. Syed's not going to have that problem. And I don't know that Mike Rogers is a big enough personality to inspire Republicans to turn out and vote in droves in a midterm off-year election when there's nothing else on the ballot at stake.
1: Let's talk Bernie Sanders, because he's an interesting character. Donald Trump has tried to reach out to Bernie Sanders voters on numerous occasions, has been very sympathetic to Bernie Sanders voters, actually been very friendly to Mondami in New York. But we're talking this democratic socialist sort of philosophy that's sort of gaining some traction. It's a form of populism. I guess there's populism on the right and there's populism on the left. And Donald Trump has some, I don't, we call it socialist ideas and or populist ideas, but he's talked about defunding the FBI. He has taken equity stakes in numerous tech companies. I want to say the last check, it was $27 billion of tax dollars into tech companies, into 30 different tech companies. That is a form of socialism. And so as we're seeing these two parties, even though they break apart, there is an overlap between MAGA and the Democratic Socialists. Do you agree?
2: Yeah, I think sometimes you can go so far to the right or the left that you end up meeting the other side, right on the other side of that. And this is one of those cases on the economic issues particularly. You know, there's a direct lineage when you think about what Occupy Wall Street started out as, which kind of segued into some of the same tactics, rhetoric, calls for action that the Tea Party embraced on the economic side. When you talk about the working class in America, the manufacturing class, the factory workers, blue collar workers that Donald Trump has done incredibly well with politically, since he came on the scene. Those are the same people that also are fans of the Bernie Sanders Democratic Socialist side of things right now, because they generally accept the premise that, hey, We're getting a pretty raw deal here. Wages are pretty stagnant. We're being asked to do more with less. It's getting harder to succeed and achieve the American dream. And all they see are the same people in office and go like, yeah, that's not right. That doesn't sit well with me. And so the president has done a really good job marshaling that energy and making it feel like it's an us versus them mentality. And Bernie Sanders and really his direct disciple and you know, Zohra Mamdani have also channeled that

0: But I mean, everything was pecan, everything.
1: Yeah.
0: And it was Stuckey's, and you would just sort of, because you were stuck on the road, it was just mile after mile, and all of a sudden you'd see a Stuckey's. Like, can we stop at Stuckey's? And I don't know whatever happened to Stuckey's. We should do a deep dive into the history of Stuckey's. But it turned out that it was Cracker Barrel. Good stuff.
1: Yeah, I think there are a couple of them left. If I mean, I could be totally wrong about that, but I believe driving down the highway, at some point I've seen one, and maybe it's just an old sign that nobody's knocked down yet. But
0: yeah
1: pretty close.
0: Cool. Yeah. Good. All right. So presidential road trips. Your presentation in Breeze, Illinois tonight. Did you have the one lady in front taking notes, telling you were wrong every night?
1: You know, no. They were. Such a lovely audience. They were really nice people. I will tell you, small towns are the best for this sort of thing because, first of all, especially if they're like in the middle of nowhere, nobody goes there. Like nobody does like what I do. They don't go to those places.
0: Yeah.
1: And so these people, they are so grateful that you've made the trip. And so they're always very appreciative, and that was certainly the case tonight. They were very nice. And but you're right. A lot of times I have and it's always a woman. I don't know why. It's always and they're in the front row and they've got a notebook while you're speaking and they're taking notes like you're a college professor, you know. And I'm always tempted to like stop in the middle of the presentation and say, you know, everything you're writing down, I have here in my book that's available for $20. Save yourself the ink and the, you know, and I just, oh my God. Occasionally they will buy a book, but it's pretty rare. They walk out with their notes and, you know, whatever. And it is what it is.
0: God love them. Presidential road trips. It's where all fine presidential road trip books are sold. Oftentimes gift shops. Hopefully it's in Cracker Barrel. We can go to a Cracker Barrel and get it. Maybe even a Stuckey's or two. Yeah. BillOnTheRoad.com. 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So reach out to him on BillOnTheRoad.com. Hey, Bill, good stuff. Thanks for checking in. And we'll talk to you next Thursday. Thanks, man.
1: All right. Sounds good. See you later.
0: You got it. Bill Cleveland. Doing a little double duty tonight, so we appreciate it. You know, maps, he was talking about maps. Before the interwebs, I used to have a Rand McNally atlas in the bathroom, and that was my bathroom reading of choice. I'd love to look at maps, just different cities and states and towns, and just I would love to look at maps. Maps were so much fun. I still do it on my phone, but it's nowhere near as fun as the actual map. That was always a lot of fun. America at Night, back in a moment.
2: Coming to you from the heart of the nation, this is America at Night with McGraw-Millhaven.
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9: 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Overnight, we dropped to about

the lower 60s. That south wind settles to a light breeze at 5 to 15. For our Friday, sunshine around 80. And then for Friday night, about 55. It looks like Saturday brings sunshine low to mid-80s with just a light breeze expected. Saturday night, about 60. And Sunday, a 20% chance for rain. Otherwise, sunshine lower 80s. There's the latest weather forecast on News Talk 1250 KBRF.

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5: By the way, some interesting news tonight from the FCC. The FCC, the Federal Communications Commission, has now scrapped its regulations on the share of the amount. I don't want to say this. Scrapped the limit on broadcast television ownership. So now, you know, there were rules on whether newspapers could own radio stations and TV stations. And there were rules on to how many radio stations you could own, and there were rules about how many TV stations you could own in an individual market. Well, the FCC voted today to eliminate a cap on U.S. A share of television households a single company can own in a market. It was a 2-to-1 vote. They repealed a 22-year-old rule saying that stations can now own a combined 39% of the television audience. And the ownership will be replaced by a case-by-case approach. That's interesting, and I know that's very controversial for lots of people, but something's got to be done because local television stations are getting killed. And pooling your resources, I don't know if there's a simple answer, but I could make an argument either way that it's probably might be better in some ways or shape or form if you were to consolidate some of these local TV station news departments. But we can get into that at some point next hour. Stay right there. Open phones. Our executive director is Alex Hinton. Our engineer tonight is Richard Good. I'm McGraw-Milhaven. And this is America at Night on Westwood One.
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0: news this hour from Town Hall. I'm Jason Walker. A Democratic candidate in Wisconsin under heavy fire right now for her comments concerning President Trump.
1: DSA-backed state lawmaker Francesca Hong, who is running in the Wisconsin Democratic primary for governor, is facing sharp criticism after saying it's about time we 86 Trump. Hong has called for violence against ICE, turning Wisconsin into a sanctuary state, and abolishing police and prisons. Hong claimed the comment was just restaurant slang, but critics say the language was reckless and dangerous given the multiple assassination attempts on the president. Willie Nelson, The White House.
0: President Trump is moving to curb eligibility to birthright citizenship, signing not one but a couple of executive orders after the Supreme Court rejected an earlier attempt last month. White House Deputy Chief of Staff Stephen Miller.
2: The idea that people come here pretending to be a tourist, pretending to be a visitor, saying they want to go to Disneyland, they want to go visit a monument or go to a national park, but the real reason they're here is to have a child, to make that child an automatic citizen, leave our country, and then have a U.S. citizen child. It gives them access under this broken system to welfare benefits, ultimately to the voting booth, and all the other rights and privileges that belong solely to Americans. So that practice of birth tourism is, as of the signing of this order, hereby banned.
0: Authorities say the man charged with starting one of the wildfires near Spokane actually planned that crime for weeks in advance and researched when the weather would be best for starting the fire. Boyhood home of Apollo 11 astronaut Neil Armstrong up for sale in Ohio. Current owner is asking $430,000. It's where Armstrong grew up and made model airplanes. More on these stories at townhall.com.
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0: The head of the military in Myanmar is visiting neighboring Thailand. BBC's Jonathan Head is there and files this report.
4: Ever since he launched his coup, Min Aung Hlaing has been an international pariah, accused of crimes against humanity and of destroying Myanmar's democracy. Now Thailand has invited the coup leader for a two-day official visit, a decision criticized by human rights groups as giving legitimacy to a brutal military regime. The Thai government argues that it must re-engage with Myanmar to address problems along their shared border. But there's also a recognition that Min Aung Hlaing's position has become much stronger thanks to the support he's had from China.
0: We're just getting word right now out of Thailand, a school fire, a high school. Apparently, officials do say there have been deaths and injuries. Again, a school fire in Thailand. Breaking news and analysis, townhall.com. Ford is introducing a mid-size electric pickup that's under $30,000.
5: It's the Ford Fathom, starting at about $28,000, as Ford looks to offer an affordable model in a market full of pricey electric vehicles. While the automaker didn't show off what it will look like, the Fathom will have a standard range battery, 5 seats, and Ford's Blue Cruise driver assistance, as well as Apple Maps integration.
0: Meta says one of its artificial intelligence models access the internet on its own and hacked another company. It's just the latest in a series of disclosures about AI models going rogue. OpenAI and Anthropic have described cases of AI models going beyond human beings' instructions to access the web and in some ways finding other companies' digital security. More on these stories, townhall.com.
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9: It's time to check your forecast on News Talk 1250 KBRF. Overnight, we drop to about the lower 60s. That south wind settles to a light breeze at 5 to 15. For our Friday, sunshine around 80. And then for Friday night, about 55. It looks like Saturday brings sunshine low to mid 80s with just a light breeze expected. Saturday night, about 60. And Sunday, a 20% chance for rain. Otherwise, sunshine lower 80s. There's the latest weather forecast on News Talk 1250 KBRF.
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11: Coast to coast, north to south, coast to coast, anywhere in the middle, it's America at Night, and that's what we do. We talk America. We talk with America. America talks to us. We talk about America, stories, comments, history, future, culture, sports, you name it. We talk about it. So it's open phones. And we love to get first-time callers. We love to get callers in general. But we'll take some phone callers now. 1-844-2-McGraw. 1-844-262-4729. 1-844-262-4729. When you get the number, put it in the phone. Save it so you can text whenever you want. You can call whenever you want. And if you're thinking about it, you can voicemail. When we're not here live and in person, Alex flips the switch and the voicemail goes on. And you can, of course, leave a message. 1-844-2-McGraw or 1-844-262-4729. To the text line we go. This one is in Maryland. The government buying shares of Intel is an investment. Investing in the stock market is not socialism. Well, if you invest in the stock market, it's not socialism. If I invest in the stock market, it's not socialism. But when the government takes its money and invests in a company and buys stock in a company, they are no longer allowing the free market to compete independently. It is skewed. It is distorting capital. It might be good for pick a company, but how would you like to be the competitor? The government just put their thumb on the scale and said, hey, Mr. Company X, you're now backed by the government. Mr. Y, sorry, you're out of luck. Mr. Competitor, you're out of luck because I like this guy. It is distorting the facts. It is distorting the marketplace when the government puts its thumb on the scale. And remember how people went apoplectic during the meltdown of 2008? When the government bought into banks, remember that? Oh, they took an equity position in the banks and people melted down. What's the difference? It's the same thing. So nice try, Maryland. But the government buying shares of a company is the definition of socialism. But whatever. 1-844-2-McGraw, 1-844-262-4729. Tim checked texts in New York City grocery stores. Yes. That's exactly right. Mondami. Mondami's doing the same thing. He's putting money, or I don't know how they're doing it in New York, but right, it's being reported that they are opening up grocery stores for, I don't know, the underserved, the working class. Again, distorting the principles of a free and fair market. So, yes, it's exactly right. Paul in Zanesville, Ohio. Now, look, we didn't get to any voicemails last night, so I want to get to some voicemails tonight. But here are the phone numbers, 1-844-2-McGraw, 1-844-262-4729. Paul in Zanesville, Ohio, welcome to the show. Do we not have a Paul? I thought Paul's right here on the sheet. All right. All right. We don't have Paul. We should have Paul. Paul, don't leave me now, baby. All right, let's skip Paul. We want to try Sherry in Fredericksburg, Texas?
7: I don't believe in global warming. Have you ever seen, looked up and seen those jets up there, those little jets, and they're making a trail? Well, I call it secret science in the ether stealing half our solar rays to cloud another sunny day. Because after they finish spraying, it traps in all the amount of heat. You know, it's not global warming, it's those jets. And I used to know the amount of increase in heat, but they does. It blocks the natural weather, and it just traps in the heat, so that's why it gets so hot. That's not global warming.
11: That's kind of like the definition of global warming. Isn't it? Isn't the man-made things is trapping the heat in? And she said, did you ever look up at the plains with the trails and the smoke? That's trapping the heat in. She doesn't believe in global warming, but then says this is why, which is kind of the definition of global warming. So I was a little confused. Global warming is definitely getting warmer. That's pretty simple to prove. I guess the argument is it man-made or not, right? And it's more climate change. The climate is changing. We're having more fires. We're having the fires we do have are more violent. The hurricanes we're having are more violent. The storms we're having are more violent. The heat waves we're having are more violent. I don't have the numbers, but 20 of the last 25 summers we've broken records as the hottest year ever. The question isn't the climate change. The climate's changing. That's obvious. The question is who's doing it? Why? Is it some naturally occurring thing, or is it being exacerbated by the humans burning fossil fuels? Scientists, many of them say yes, the fossil fuels and the carbon being burned into the atmosphere is doing exactly like that woman said, which is sort of trapping the heat inside. This is not scientific, but right, basically trapping the heat inside, making it hotter. Some believe, other scientists believe that number of scientists believe that it's man-made. I guess you can find a scientist to say anything. And there might be one or two out there that say, it's a plane overhead that's with a tail of steam that somehow is trapping the heat in. So there you go. Paul in Zanesville, Ohio. Paul, welcome to America at Night.
12: I was listening to that about the child pornography. McGraw, you sound like me about 35 years ago. When my daughter was 7, I was the same exact way. I was adamant about this kind of stuff. But I don't know if you'll ever change it, to be honest with you. But I'd just like to make another comment. You know, I don't know about this quagmire that Trump's got us in, getting us in. I've always been a Trumpster, but daggone, dude, you got to get something going on here. I'm not liking the looks of it. As always, McGraw, love your show. Happy weekend to you.
11: Paul in Zanesville, Ohio. You know, it's interesting, this Iran thing is, I don't know one, if we can ever trust Iran, right? Donald Trump keeps wanting to trust them. It might be a fool's errand because they've never been trustworthy. So we're going to cut a deal with somebody who's never been trustworthy and we're supposed to trust them. That's one. Two, they apparently don't care how, I mean, we've destroyed their military. We've destroyed their infrastructure. We've destroyed it and they keep just the strait remains closed. So whatever we're doing to them, we haven't stopped them from closing other strait. And I don't know how to get them to the negotiating table because we're 6 months in and they're not, when they go to the negotiating table, they just play, you know, patty cake. So 6 months in, I think we need to settle in. I'm not very good at predicting the future, but I think we need to settle in. This is not going to be over anytime soon. So we'll just have to wait and see. All right, 1-844-2-McGraw, 1-844-262-4729. Lots more voicemails to get through. Text messages are coming in. Get a couple phone lines going, and we'll have the triple threat. America at Night, back in a moment.
13: Give McGraw a piece of your mind. Call now, 844-262-4729.

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1: From Washington, D.C., either you blocked me or your phone line is having problems. No, our phone should be doing fine, and we haven't blocked you yet, but you're on the watch list. Scott texts in from St. Louis. Charges against the reflecting pool vandal have been dropped. Yeah, we mentioned that a while ago. Here's one from Illinois. If it is bad for government to give money to private businesses, does that include NGOs? I believe NGOs stand for non-governmental organizations, like charities. I don't know if it's good or bad. It depends on, you know, some people would say good, some people would say bad. But Republicans usually, or used to anyway, believe that the individual citizen knows how to spend their money better than the government. And if the government's giving money to a charity, I would think the person would say, I can give money to my own charity. Right. If the government has money to invest in Intel, why don't you give me back my money and then I'll go invest it any way I want it. Democrats often think the tax dollars, right, should go to sort of collectively help people. Very similar to the argument with the healthcare debate with the Affordable Care Act. Right. Some people say, no. Let me go buy my own health insurance. Others say, no. Let's all pool our money together. Let's have it be subsidized by the federal government, and then they can then help us with the health insurance. So that's the way it used to be. I don't know where it is now. I guess me being on the radio talking about free market capitalism, somehow I'm a liberal again. I don't know what's going on. Let's see here. Let's go to Tony in Montreal. Tony, you're on America at Night.
2: How you doing, man?
1: Good. I just wanted to prove to people that the phones were working. Tony, you're on the air. Go ahead.
2: Okay. So are they working for us right now?
1: They're working. You are on the air, my friend.
2: Well, listen, I just wanted to follow up on a thing that's been bothering me a lot about our government, your government, and the constant wastage of money, McGraw. I think that your country is giving way too much money all over the world. As an example, you've given the Ukraine close to, I think it's $75 billion. It's an enormous amount of money, or even more than that. I can't remember the exact figure. Canada's given in the last 4 years, $25 billion. Canada gave the Zelensky government another $800 million, gave $168 million to Somalia, which is not even a country. It's a bunch of warlords. Gave $37 million to Lebanon. And you guys in the United States, you give, I don't know how many billions all over the world. I think that that should stop, McGraw. I think that the people in our countries are poor. There's a lot of homeless. There's a lot of problems. The indigenous in the Canadian North don't have plumbing. They don't have roads that lead to the south. They have to get out by planes, bush planes. We don't have enough money to solve the problems of the world. And I think that you're asking a lot, because I follow a lot of what you're saying. I follow a lot of what everybody is saying. We don't have the great resources that we once had of the 60s and 70s. Your country's indebted $38 trillion. We're indebted $2 trillion. We're only 40 million people. You're close to, what, almost 350 million people. You cannot solve. Our two countries cannot solve the world's problems. We're very benevolent. We're very kind. We send people all over the planet. Look,
1: well, that is no doubt a popular opinion, and there are a lot of people who vote that way. But the people we elect into office, they say that, and then they do the exact opposite. People who tried to subsidize health insurance for Americans, and that's not acceptable. You have people who, you know, want to do away with prescription Medicare. And, you know, that's because we can't afford it, yet we can continue to bomb Iran. We can continue to give money to Ukraine. I mean, this is, you know, we have a lot of money. We've spent a lot of money. We spent 10 years in Iraq. We spent how many years in Afghanistan? We are the world's policemen. I understand when people and politicians say we're not the world's policemen, but then they get into office and they automatically become the world's policemen. Now, some of it's valid, right? 9/11, okay, right? 9/11, we had to respond in some way, shape, or form to make ourselves safer. But that then ushered in, you know, 20 years of, you know, trying to prop up Afghanistan, trying to prop up Iraq.
2: So I'm going to just say this, if you let me chime in on this, okay?
1: Yeah, go ahead.
2: If you get, if you have a nation that attacks you surreptitiously, like Pearl Harbor, December the 7th, I believe it was,
1: I would believe
2: that you're justified in using whatever resources you have. I believe in that, okay? The problem is, the issue is the, all of that other stuff you're talking about, I don't agree with sending that money all over the planet. And I think that you guys should be doing or should so, be organizing.
1: Sorry, all right, so hold on a second. I'm short on time here. Let me ask you, I'm short on time. So you think Bush's intervention in Iran was wrong?
2: That's a tough question because I'm not sure if we ever had the right information about the typical
1: reason. Well, but again, we were not attacked by Iran.
2: Well, now, you know, I'm not an isolationist. I'm not a traditional isolationist. Yeah. But I definitely believe that we have limited resources. We cannot police the world, and we got to take care of our own McGraw. We have to take care of
1: Tony, I get it. Tony, thanks for the conversation. I appreciate it as always. America at Night, back in a moment.
0: This is America at Night with McGraw-Milhaven.

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2: With SRN News, I'm Jason Walker. Shares mixed in Asia while oil prices gaining just a little bit over 1%. China reported exports growing at a slightly lower level, but still robust in a pace of about 24% in July on strong demand for electronics and other high-tech gadgets. New York Mayor Zohran Mamdani might have wished he had just stayed home. He's been booed off stage as he began a speech at a New York City police event on Staten Island. That borough is where many firefighters and police officers live, and it's highly Republican. Democratic candidate for governor in Wisconsin under fire after saying President Trump. She says, it's about time we 86 Trump. Those are the words from candidate Francesca Hong. SRN News.
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9: All right, let's go back to the text message. Didn't do any text messages last night. Did all phones last night. So let's run through some of these text messages. Steve in Michigan. 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
10: Listen, you never talk about UAPs. I just started listening to you not too long ago, and I really like hearing your show. I drive into work 45 minutes, Monday through Friday. But you never talk about aliens or anything like that when I'm listening.
9: That's a loaded question. No, I don't really talk aliens. I think George Norrie's got that covered. I don't. Be honest with you, I don't know much about aliens. I haven't seen one. I haven't been abducted by one. I haven't impregnated one. I don't know what to tell you. I'm not an alien guy. I would prefer the aliens call me. If you listen to the show, you know what I'm talking about. No, we don't really talk aliens. Though, from time to time, the good alien story comes on. I'll carry it. But, we're not really covering aliens. Maybe I should. I don't tell you. Doug in Wisconsin, welcome to America at Night.
10: Listen, you never talk about...
11: Yeah, there's nothing to do this weekend. You should come up to Sheboygan. Go to the big brat fest. We are the brat capital of the world. Johnsonville brats up here. I don't know what kind of brat you like, what brand it is, but Johnsonville is pretty good. Maybe, you seem like a competitive guy, you can maybe go to the eating contest, and the brat eating contest. I was just wondering if you ever were in a eating contest.
9: No, I've never been to an eating contest. However... There is a store in St. Louis called Crown Candy. It's been around a long, long time. It's up in North St. Louis. And they have a eating contest. I actually think, you know that show Man vs. Food? A lot of those were sort of like made up. Like you really can't eat, you know, 7 hamburgers and 3 pounds of fries and 16 salads. And, you know, I mean, it's just like ridiculous, some of those things. But a good eating contest is a good eating contest. There's an eating contest here in St. Louis. In Crown Candy. And it's been on, actually, I think it was actually on Man vs. Food, now that I think about it. He didn't make it. And I'll tell you why in a second. But legendary Crown Candy, been around a long time. Beautiful. It's old school, right? It's old school. You get a great BLT there, a nice vanilla shake. It's old school. And they have an eating contest. 5 milkshakes in a half hour. If you can get 5 milkshakes in a half hour, all 5 are free, and your name goes up on a plaque on the wall. What they should have is another plaque of all the people who've tried and failed. Or they should have X's on the floor where they failed to get to the bathroom, if you know what I mean. I'd like to try that eating contest. Now that I'd like to do. I would think, now the reason why the Man versus Food guy failed was apparently he picked different flavors. He picked like vanilla and then chocolate and then coffee and, you know, butterscotch or whatever. And, apparently the different, flavors did him in. Here's what would do me in: the coldness of it. I think you would need them. They're not 5 glasses, right? It's not 5 glasses because they give you the metal container that it's in. That's more than a glass. So it's 5 milkshakes within a half hour. So you're looking at, right, 5. I'm not very good at math, and I'm really not good at math when I do it live on the radio. So you got 30 minutes divided by 5. That's 6 minutes, right? 6 minutes a 6 minutes per shake. It's been done. I'd love to try it one of these days. All right, Joe in Salem, Oregon. Joe, you're on America at Night.
12: McGraw, what I was going to say about Trump here, this war is going to go continually on. And it's all, I've decided in my mind, I'm connecting all the dots that he is probably most likely being blackmailed over the remaining Epstein files. If he would come out and just face the music, people would probably forgive him. I know I would. I don't think he's that bad a guy, really, nowadays. But, you know, his handlers are, they're going to tell on him and expose him if he doesn't. That's why he's so shifty, back and forth, up and down. You don't know what's next.
9: Yeah, I don't, what was the call about aliens? Yeah, I don't think he's being blackmailed. It could be. There's no evidence of him being blackmailed, but then again, is there ever any evidence? Just because you're paranoid doesn't mean it's not true. There's no evidence of him getting blackmailed. I actually think it's, I believe in the Occam's razor theory. Occam's razor is that the simplest explanation is probably the one that's most correct, right? Without evidence, since there's no evidence, the simplest explanation is the one that is most likely correct. And so is aliens coming down from Jupiter and blackmailing President Trump? It's possible, but highly unlikely. The more simpler explanation is President Trump was a little overconfident, and he thought he could go in and bomb for 4 to 6 weeks, and all of a sudden they would capitulate, and they'd run scared and fall under his spell, and he could come home a conquering hero. But there's a reason why all the past presidents haven't done what he did, because of the consequences of getting into a fight with somebody who doesn't care, right? My grandmother always told me, never get in a fight with somebody who has no bottom, who has no morals, no ethics, no standards. Just lose. It's better to lose and keep your dignity, or never start the fight. Because when you get in a fight with somebody who has no bottom, who will never give up, it's very hard to do. And you got to go a long way. And Iran and their Ayatollahs and their religious fanaticism, right? They don't care. They've been decimated. They don't, 6 weeks in, they don't care. So how much more can we bomb them? We can't buy. I mean, how much more can we do to that country? They're not coming to the negotiating table. And if and when they ever do come to the negotiating table, why are we supposed to believe them? So, Joe, I agree with you. Not that he's getting blackmailed, but I agree with you that we might have to come to some realization that I don't think they're going to open up the Strait of Hormuz anytime soon. I don't, not with this current situation. Maybe, you know, how much do we want to do? How many troops do we want? Do we want to send in 50,000 troops to look for the enriched uranium? Do we want to put in 25,000 troops to go and find whoever the leadership is and install our own government? I mean, what's the price we want to pay to end this war? And right now, we don't want to pay that price in blood or in treasure. So, Joe, I think you've hit on something. Tim in North Carolina. Tim, you're on America at Night.
13: The tallest lighthouse on the East Coast is in North Carolina. It's in Cape Hatteras. It's the Cape Hatteras Lighthouse. It is probably one of the oldest, too, on the East Coast. Let's see, what else? From 1526 to 2026, there's over 5,000 shipwrecks off the coast of North Carolina, off the way up to Sandbridge, the Outer Banks area. That's where your shipwreck. So there's a little trivia for you.
9: Yeah, we had the guy on from the Outer Banks in our National Park series. What was that, 2 weeks ago, 4 weeks ago, whatever it was? It was a fascinating conversation. If you missed it, go back and listen to it. Download it from one of the podcasts. That was real. I really enjoyed that one because I knew about Kitty Hawk and I knew about the Outer Banks, or sort of thought I knew about them. But yeah, no, there's a lot of shipwrecks and a lot of lighthouses and a whole lot of history there. No, it was really that was really a lot of fun. I was mentioning this earlier. I have pictures of lighthouses, grew up with little trinkets of lighthouses. Every time we went somewhere, we always got a lighthouse, and it was always a little light. I put lighthouses on the Christmas tree. You know what I really want to do? And this might be, they make fun of me at work all the time for this. But they make fun of me because I like Johnny Appleseed. They make fun of me because we had the guy who wrote the book about Johnny Appleseed, which, by the way, ended up on the New York Times bestseller list. And then they admit, they're like, we give you grief, but we kind of like Johnny Appleseed too. And then they're giving me grief about lighthouses. And then they were like, yeah, we hate to say this, but we like to go visit lighthouses too. So, trains. I'd love to get into model trains. I think that would be fun. And I have a couple of, lighthouses, in my trains that I never set up, but would like to. And those little like town villages, the little villages, the little church and the little general store and the little school, and to have the train go around the tree for Christmas. That is, to me, when I was a kid, that we had a, we'd go to my grandfather's house every once in a while. I didn't know him very well, but we would go to my grandfather's house, and up the street he had, I believe he had a sister, and they would have the train go around the tree. You know, I just thought that was the coolest thing in the world. So, how did we get from lighthouses? Okay, there we go. All right, 1-844-2-McGraw, 1-844-262-4729. To the text we go. Jim Bohannon, Cary in Texas, texts in. Jim Bohannon had this on his show a number of times. Pete Morisi, University of Maryland Economics, and Jay Young, King Operating Company Oil and Gas. He is the only one that ever told the truth about crude oil and how we are not energy independent. Consumption is 19% U.S. production. Stats from Platts, API, and Department of Energy. These guys are real sharp. You should have them on. I'll take a look at it. Hi, McGraw. Have you ever spoken to Ed Martin regarding the pardons? There was news reports that Trump would be issuing 250 pardons. I worked on Trump's 2020 campaign and Vance's 2022 Senate campaign. I was falsely labeled a level one terrorist by the Biden FBI regime. They stalked, hacked, and harassed me and my family in the entire summer of 2023. I was falsely accused of shooting a gun into a barricaded standoff. All false. It was a known false report. They were creating an almost Ruby Ridge type scenario. I know Trump would pardon me if he knew the facts. Thanks. Best to you. I'll be listening. Dan. And Dan is in Ohio. I sent all your stuff on to Ed Martin. That's all I can do. I don't know what else. Ed was on the show a couple weeks ago. He was on the show, and I think if you were the person who reached out before, I just passed it on to him and his people, and that is the best I can do. From the 314 in Missouri, isn't this hour where we're supposed to be able to call in? Again, all you're doing is rambling. Sorry. Is a corn dog a sandwich? No, a corn dog is a corn dog. A sandwich comes with two pieces of bread. I thought we talked about this.

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7: It's time to check your forecast on News Talk 1250 KBRF. Overnight, we drop to about the lower 60s. That south wind settles to a light breeze at 5 to 15. For our Friday, sunshine around 80. And then for Friday night, about 55. It looks like Saturday brings sunshine low to mid-80s with just a light breeze expected. Saturday night, about 60. And Sunday, a 20% chance for rain. Otherwise, sunshine lower 80s. There's the latest weather forecast on News Talk 1250 KBRF.
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1: Let's end on this one. First of all, thanks for the week. It was fun. It was exciting. It was exhilarating. We'll do it again next week. So thanks for checking in. I'm going to leave you with this. Earlier in the week, we found some sad news that Glenn Hansgard passed away. You might not know the name, but you definitely know his work. He was in a 2007 independent movie called Once. It was a wonderful story of an Irishman. It was an independent movie, and the story was about an Irishman who was walking the streets of Dublin singing songs, and he meets up with this lovely woman and who's married, and they start a band together. The movie's called Once. In fact, the movie, the song Falling Slowly, won the 2008 Academy Award for Best Original Song. They then turned that movie into a Broadway show called Once, and I believe that show, if memory serves me right, that show, Once, won the Tony for Best Musical. A wonderful story, just a good, down-home, wonderful story. The music is wonderful, and we found out this week that Glenn Hansgard, I believe I'm saying his name right, he passed away at the age of 56. It was a motorcycle accident in Ireland. And so just a wonderful musician. And if you ever got a chance to see Once, his work is all over the internet. But what a lovely spirit. Never had a chance to meet the man. I just enjoyed his work from afar. But when that came over the transom this week, I had a little sadness because his work and that song Falling Slowly and that musical and the Broadway play, it was all wonderful. I think he had a bit part in The Commitments too, if I'm not mistaken. The Commitments, which is another great musical out there. So our thoughts and prayers go out to Glenn Hansgard, frontman of the Irish band The Frames, who passed away at the age of 56. That's going to do it for us. Our executive director is Alex Hinton. Our engineer tonight is Richard Good. I'm McGraw-Milhaven. This is America at Night on Westwood One. You want to go to Duke's? Maybe we'll go to Joe's. I'll see you at Duke's Place. Have a great weekend, everybody.
2: Piano sound in Duke's Place. Saxes do their tricks in Duke's Place. Fellas swing their chicks in Duke's Place. Come on, get your kicks in Duke's Place. Take it, Duke.

0: Maxx, you look absolutely dashing in that purple tie. Ready to harness the world?
1: You bet, Daisy. I'm ready as I'll ever be. And might I say, your purple tie really pops with your vest.
0: Thanks. I almost went with a cape, but didn't want to come across as pretentious.
1: Nonsense. Anyone in our line of work should rock a cape.
0: You might be onto something, Max.
1: Phew. So here we go. 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You've got this, right?
0: Right. 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
1: Ready to make a difference?
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6: News this hour from Town Hall. I'm Jason Walker. It has always been said, politics, a dirty game, and this pretty much proves it. Wisconsin Democratic gubernatorial candidate under fire for her comments about President Trump. Francesca Hong says, quote, "It's about time we 86 Trump." She's also called for violence against ICE, turning Wisconsin into a sanctuary state, and abolishing all police and prisons. President Trump signing two executive orders intended to narrow birthright citizenship and crack down on women coming to America just to give birth so their child automatically becomes an American. Last month, the Supreme Court struck down his bid to end automatic citizenship for kids born in the U.S.
7: We had a very unfortunate decision in the Supreme Court concerning birthright. It was close, but a very, very unfortunate decision. So we're making adjustments because it's very unfair.
6: FDA approving a new flu vaccine for older folks.
8: This will be the first vaccine made with the same mRNA technology that was key to ending the COVID-19 pandemic. Moderna, the Cambridge, Massachusetts-based company, says it expects some supply to be available in certain stores soon. The shot is called Emflaciva and is for adults age 50 and older. It offers an additional option among the multiple flu vaccines available, including three specifically recommended for people age 65 or older who are especially vulnerable to influenza. John Scott reporting.
6: Well, police now say that a man who's been charged with starting one of the wildfires in Washington state actually planned that crime for several weeks. He did a lot of research to find out when the weather would be best. We're actually starting a forest fire. More on these stories, townhall.com.
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6: Vice President J.D. Vance pushing back against those claims that say he's anti-Jewish. Vance telling the Salem Radio Network and host Hugh Hewitt the criticism is unfair and that he will work to more clearly explain his relationship with Israel.
12: There are some Israelis who are just so used, at least some people in Israeli media, who are so used to politicians just taking as a given that America and Israel always have shared interests, when I think the reality is that we often have shared interests, but we don't always. And I don't think that makes me anti-Semitic, and I don't think it makes me anti-Israel. I just think it makes me honest.
6: Trump administration plans to overhaul Head Start, the education program for children. Now, Department of Health and Human Services says the changes would encourage more local decision-making by eliminating federal regulations. SR, townhall.com. United States suspends government operations in a western Mexican state, including the USDA inspections required for avocado exports. Here's Jennifer King.
13: The U.S. announced it has suspended government operations in Michoacan. The cartel-plagued state in Mexico, which is the leading exporter of avocados to the U.S. because of a threat to U.S. interests.
14: Una suspensión temporal.
13: Michoacan's governor, Alfredo Ramirez Padilla, says there's been a temporary halt to avocado inspections there to safeguard workers due to recent extortion arrests. That will disrupt avocado exports. When you think of the danger in Mexico from organized crime, you might not think of U.S. government fruit inspectors, but besides trafficking drugs, cartels also make money through extortion, including of the avocado industry. I'm Jennifer King.
6: Offshore wind company reaching a $1.2 billion settlement with the Trump team to walk away from projects under development in New York, California, and Louisiana. More on these stories.
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17: It's time to check your forecast on News Talk 1250 KBRF. Overnight, we drop to about the lower 60s. That south wind settles to a light breeze at 5 to 15. For our Friday, sunshine around 80. And then for Friday night, about 55. It looks like Saturday brings sunshine low to mid-80s with just a light breeze expected. Saturday night, about 60. And Sunday, a 20% chance for rain. Otherwise, sunshine lower 80s. There's the latest weather forecast on News Talk 1250 KBRF.
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18: Handed down some interesting conversations today. Christopher Maccheroli is back by popular demand. He's a partner at Silverman, Thompson, and Washington, D.C., as well as specializes in white-collar crime, government investigations, high-profile congressional hearings, which is why he is here. He's also an assistant U.S. attorney, former U.S. assistant attorney at the U.S. Attorney's Office in the District of Columbia and the Southern District of Florida. Christopher Maccheroli, welcome back to America at Night.
19: It is great to be back and for our second chapter of the events from last week.
18: Yeah, no, the continuing story. So tell me what happened today and explain to people that he invoked his Fifth Amendment rights. How can you be in contempt? And first of all, explain that, and then we can sort of go from there.
19: So the theory by Senator Paul is multifaceted. Number one is that Anthony Fauci, Dr. Fauci, had this very broad pardon given to him by President Biden that covered a number of years. And therefore, Senator Paul believed, and especially when he asked particular questions framed within those years, how could he have a Fifth Amendment right if he's already been given a pardon for that conduct? As you heard from last week, a lot of the senators, when Dr. Fauci invoked his Fifth Amendment right 111 times, asked questions like what day of the week it is, what tie you have. Those questions cannot potentially cause you to be charged with a crime. So there are many grounds of which Senator Paul made the referral to the Department of Justice, saying that Fauci's 111 invocations of the Fifth Amendment were improper and therefore contempt of Congress by refusing to provide relevant information to the inquiry. There was a vote earlier today, purely on party lines, 8-7. Eight Republicans voted yes, 7 Democrats voted no, and it is now being sent over to the Department of Justice. Senator Paul literally carrying it himself, and it has been received by the Attorney General's office.
18: To use Donald Trump's defense, if they catch you in the simplest of lie, for example, if you thought it was raining and it was sunny, they can bring up charges. So if they were to catch Fauci in the simplest of misstatements or lies, does Joe Biden's pardon cover him for that while testifying in front of Congress?
19: No. So the pardon does not cover future perjury. So the issue being Dr. Fauci's belief that no matter what he says, if he answers the questions truthfully, Rand Paul is so focused on locking him up that regardless of what his statements are, they'll be found or be argued to be false statements which are not covered by the pardon. But in basic legal concepts, if somebody said in 2000, I lied about this and this is the truth, it's covered by the pardon. So there's an element of practicality, an element of politics to it, and obviously both sides have kind of dug in, and this is going to be litigated in federal court in D.C. if the Attorney General makes the decision to bring criminal charges in the District of Columbia. I personally believe that will not happen anytime before the election, given, you know, how tight the Senate is going to be and the House of Representatives. That if this occurs, it would occur after the election. I will tell you this, because it's been referred over by the committee, it does not matter if Congress changes party hands. When there's a new Congress sworn in January, that referral is still legitimate, and the Attorney General in the last 2 years of the Trump administration can bring criminal charges if he wants to.
18: Christopher Macchiarelli with us here the second time talking about Dr. Fauci, go-to guy, well-experienced in all of this. Rand Paul is bypassing a full vote of the Senate. Can he do that, and has that been done in the past?
19: So that is a million-dollar question. It's going to be litigated. The Democrats said this has never happened before, but just because there's a procedurally it's not been done before, it doesn't make it a constitutional violation. The Attorney General is going to say if they're aware of any criminal conduct, there's a vote of a committee, a referral of a committee, the refusal to provide answers. The Attorney General could believe there is no good faith basis for the invocation of the privilege and therefore go forward with the criminal charges. Defense attorneys will be making that argument. Historically, due process, the full value of the Congress getting behind a particular vote, that was not done here. It was purely done out of the committee because Senator Paul knew the filibuster. You were not going to be able to get 7 more Democrats to get you over to 60 in order to have the full Senate support the contempt.
18: Christopher Macchiarelli, the pardon is federal. And this is a federal immunity, federal situation. What about the state? If he says something in Washington, D.C., can't he be gone after by a state? And that pardon does not represent or does not protect him from any state charges.
19: You are 100% correct, and that's what the defense attorneys were arguing, or I think they were arguing when last Wednesday they advised their client to assert the attorney Fifth Amendment right 111 times, is that you could be brought by a state charge. Now, at that point, everyone thought it was theoretical. It's sure, you know, a state could bring charges, but we haven't heard anything. That has changed in 7 days since Fauci appeared before Congress. Three separate states, Florida, West Virginia, and Louisiana, have opened up investigations as to Dr. Fauci, and therefore his defense attorneys could say not only was this theoretical, there is obviously now three state investigations, and because of the political nature of this, we think it was appropriate for Dr. Fauci to assert his Fifth Amendment rights.
18: So just so everybody understands, Biden's pardon only covers federal. It doesn't cover states. So if Ron DeSantis, governor of Florida, wants to go after him for something he did during the COVID years that's covered federally by Biden's pardon, the state can certainly go after him for that same charge in state court.
19: Absolutely. There is no immunity. There is no pardon. There's no protections to Dr. Fauci absent the statute of limitations and some argument that, you know, a Florida statute was not violated by his statements to the nation in D.C. years ago. But you're absolutely correct. The federal pardon does not protect against state prosecutions.
18: Should the Republicans be worried about be careful what you wish for because you just might get it when the shoe's on the other foot and they have a Republican testifying, taking the fifth, they might wiggle their way out and actually take away and strip away someone's Fifth Amendment rights?
19: 100%. What is good for the goose is good for the gander. If the House changes next year and for whatever reason every Trump official is brought before a House committee and refuses to answer, whether it be on executive privilege, Steve Bannon, Peter Navarro, they could be referred to the Department of Justice. They probably won't act upon it for the next 2 years. But if the administration changes, then you ultimately have issues where you have just a majority of a committee sending to the Department of Justice referrals for contempt. And contempt is one of those statutes, as we know from those cases, that has a mandatory minimum of 30 days of incarceration and a maximum of 1 year. So people will do time if they are convicted before a D.C. jury of contempt.
18: This is going, as you said, they're walking it over to the Department of Justice, which is Todd Blanche and Jeanine Pirro. So a sympathetic attorney general, which is sort of, I guess, good for Rand Paul. One more time, Chris, how do you see this playing out? Game plan this out for me.
19: I see this playing out is that Todd Blanche and the Department of Justice and either the Public Integrity Section of Maine Justice or the U.S. Attorney's Office will do a deep dive into this, meaning they will take as much time as possible and ensure that nothing happens before the election. They do not want to ruffle any feathers by having, you know, half the country think that this is, you know, totalitarianism or Trump going after Dr. Fauci. And so they will sit on it. And obviously, after the election, they'll evaluate whether they want to bring charges or not. I ultimately see this, as we talked about last week, the attorney general is not going to bring this before a D.C. judge or a D.C. jury and set up what would be either another, you know, claim that the Department of Justice violated procedures by bringing the case or ultimately a jury refusing to go ahead with the Trump administration's request for prosecution on kind of political grounds, given the makeup of the D.C. demographics and ideology. So that's how I see this playing out. But it's going to be interesting. It's going to be a lot of, you know, litigation back and forth. But it ultimately requires the attorney general to pull the trigger. And I don't see that happening anytime before November.
18: I mean, if they really wanted to get Dr. Fauci to answer the questions truthfully and to truly get to the bottom of what exactly happened so we know what happened, shouldn't they give Dr. Fauci some type of immunity from his testimony so he could then testify freely and we could find out the answers?
19: Absolutely, but that removes what Senator Paul ultimately wanted was, you know, some prosecution and incarceration, with the exception of if the defense attorneys for Dr. Fauci are smart, and I know they are smart. They're going to say, regardless of your immunity, that doesn't protect us from the three states that currently have investigations as to our clients, so we're still asserting our Fifth Amendment right.
18: So the sad reality is, as we mentioned the other day, we're really not going to get to the bottom of what happened because of all of this theater going on. It's great theater. It's fantastic to watch. It sure is high drama, but we're never going to get any answers to what actually happened.
19: We're going to get no answers from Dr. Fauci, and this is going to be litigated in the public newspapers with now the cell phone of Dr. Fauci being uncovered. Breaking into that, looking at the contents of that, and seeing what else messages, screenshots, selfies that Dr. Fauci may have taken with celebrities, and then put that up in the news or in another hearing, and it's going to be litigated in the public without any kind of Q&A that would help us in the future dealing with similar situations and how the government reacts to pandemics.
18: Yeah, it's a great theater. There's no question about it. And they're going to Dr. Fauci is going to be through the grist mill. In terms of answers, they are going to be light on the answers. Christopher Macciarelli, partner with Silverman Thompson, thanks for joining us as always. And I do reserve the right to call you back at any time. So stay close and stay in the country. How about that?
19: I appreciate it. Always a pleasure.
18: You got it. Chris Macciarelli with us, who is a partner at Silverman and Thompson. He is a former U.S. attorney, assistant U.S. attorney, and in the U.S. Attorney's Office in the District of Columbia and the Southern District of Florida. He specializes in white-collar criminal cases, government investigations, and high-profile congressional hearings. Probably the perfect guy to talk to about all of this. Hey, we are just getting started. The phone numbers and the text line. Don't forget to text. As we have these guests, you can certainly text in your questions, and I'll try and work them into the conversation, and or if you have a comment. 1-844-2-McGraw, 1-844-262-4729. We are just getting started. America at Night, back in a moment.
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18: Hey, there was some breaking news as we were coming on the air tonight. A New Mexico judge has ordered Facebook to pay $942 million to address the harm it does to children from their social media platforms. That's right. A New Mexico judge ordered Meta, which is the parent company of Facebook, to pay more than $900 million and limit the time young people in the state of New Mexico can spend on its app. Listen to this. The judge said Thursday that Meta must create a $567 million fund in addition to paying $375 million in civil penalties that the judge previously ordered. The company also must enact certain safety features, such as limiting the amount of time underage users in the state spend on Facebook and Instagram. They also need to hide the numbers of likes or photos for such people and disclosing to users their risks of its platforms. And that's just New Mexico. I think there are something like 35 or 40 other states who were also suing Facebook for similar reasons. We had, when this story first popped up a couple months ago, we had a couple of one of the lawyers who was on the case in California, and they think they have found the loophole to go after these social media companies. It's not what you post on there, but it is state consumer protection laws, and that's how they're getting around those tech immunity deals written by Congress. And so this is just the first. I'm sure Facebook will challenge it and, you know, appeal it. So we'll see how this all turns out. But, interesting note that the judge, by the way, this is less than what the defense wanted. The defense wanted more money. So the judge only, fined them $942 million as opposed to more. So stay tuned for that. We'll hear more about that in the next coming days. Hey, stay right there. We know about Abdul El-Sayed and the Democratic primary victory up in Michigan. And it is true that the Democratic Party's civil war is on full display. We're going to come back and talk to a former congressional aide, now political strategist. He's also the co-host of a podcast that's getting a lot of attention. We'll come back and talk with him about what in the world is going on in the Democratic Party, and are there really Democratic socialists taking over the party, and where does the party go from here? Almost a carbon copy of what we're seeing in the Republican Party with the MAGA takeover. So we'll do that here in just a minute. Stay right there. Don't forget text messages, 1-844-2-McGraw. America at Night, back in a moment.
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2: With SRN News, I'm Jason Walker. The FDA approving a new flu vaccine, but it's for older people. It is the first made from the same mRNA technology that was key to fighting COVID. Moderna expects the supply to be available in stores very soon. By the way, the shot is for adults 50 and older. Ebola numbers in Congo just keep rising. Officials now say there are more than 4,000 confirmed cases. More than 1,800 people have died. Shares mixed in Asia while oil prices gained just a little over 1%. China reporting its exports grew at slightly slower but still a robust pace. And the mayor of New York, Zohran Mamdani, has been booed off stage as he addressed a group of police officers. SRN News.
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1: All right, with the primary win by the Democratic Socialist in Michigan, what does that mean for the Democratic Party? A CNN poll released this week reported that 34% of Democrats and Democratic-leaning adults identify as Democratic Socialists. 34% of the party identifies as Democratic Socialists. To talk about it is a political strategist, media commentator, and senior advisor who was once a former Republican congressional aide and now is a Democratic strategist and a senior advisor to the Lincoln Project. He's got a podcast out there called Party Lines Podcast. Kurt Bardella. Kurt, welcome to America at Night. Thanks for joining us.
2: Hey, thank you so much for having me.
1: You got it. You've had a journey and a half, so I'd like to tap into that and ask you those questions at some point. But let's talk about this whole civil war in the Democratic Party. We've seen it in the Republican Party. Is that what we're seeing in the Democratic Party with this victory up in Michigan?
2: I think so. It was one thing when we saw some of these disagreements within the party contained to spaces like New York or California. That's where you would expect it. But once you get into a state like Michigan, that is of such political importance that the Democratic Party just recently announced that Michigan was going to be one of the earliest states in the primary calendar for the presidential election in 2028. Once that these fights bleed into those type of states with that level of prominence within the Democratic Party, that speaks volumes. And it very much reminds me of what I got to witness up close and personal back when I was a Republican, when the Tea Party wave happened in 2010, and I was at the House Oversight Committee working for Darrell Issa, and a number of those Tea Partiers who ended up becoming congressmen were featured in our committee, and they were among the best communicators in all of politics. And that's the common thread that I'm seeing with some of these very left, socialist-aligned Democratic candidates. Is say what you want about their politics, they are incredibly talented communicators. And I always say when it comes to politics, much like sports, game recognizes game. And there's no substitute for talent. And if you're running right now against someone who is a talented communicator, who is anti-establishment, who isn't a Beltway insider, that can be a recipe for success no matter which side of the aisle you're on.
1: Do you think this Abdul El-Sayed's got a shot in Michigan to pull this off?
2: Well, I think the answer to that question comes down to really what this election is about. And it's about whether or not the word socialism or socialist scares you more as a voter than the frustration you might have about some of the under-promised expectations that you have for what Republican rule would look like. If you are more upset about the war in Iran resulting in higher gas prices, if you're upset that the cost of living is still too high, if you're upset that Democrats, are to the left, but Republicans have promised an economic boon that just hasn't materialized for most of America, like, you're going to have to decide. Socialism scares you, or not making any progress on your pocketbook scares you. We'll see which one wins, but that's really what this election will be about. And I do think that any person who can win a Democratic primary in Michigan against someone who had the entire backing of the Democratic Party establishment, who had, more money than you times like eight, and you still win, that is a formidable candidate, and that person always has a chance.
1: It seems like the Democratic Party is getting a lot of their socialist energy from the younger voter. Is that a fair statement?
2: Absolutely. I mean, I think generationally speaking, the generation that comes next is always generally more progressive than their parents. I think that's just kind of a natural thing that happens. Someone speaking here who has two kids. That's just one of those things that happens in life. But there's no doubt that there is this under 30 group that they're priced out of being able to buy their first starter home, which means they're delayed in being able to start and afford a family. The jobs that you expect to get when you do the right thing, you get the good grades, you get to college, you get your degree, those jobs aren't there the way that they were for my generation, certainly. And so the frustration builds, and at some point you look around and go, you know what? None of this is working for me. So why would I go along to get along with a system that just is failing over and over and over again? And ultimately, when that happens, the next generation takes things in a completely different pendulum. There's an overcorrection that happens. And I think we're seeing that play out in the Democratic Party side right now.
1: Let's talk about that overcorrection. Certainly, I see a yin and a yang, right? Obama begets Trump. Bush begets Biden. Mm-hmm. I understand that. But these democratic socialists today, and I don't mean that as a derogatory term, that's what they're calling themselves.
2: That's what they're calling themselves. Yeah.
1: Right, yeah. They are openly calling for abolishing prisons, abolishing the Pentagon. Cori Bush's main source of jobs in her district was Boeing. And she was calling for the defunding of the Pentagon. Shocking, she lost. But I mean, they are openly defiant about, you know, doing away with the Supreme Court, wanting to do away with the presidency, wanting to do away with prisons. I don't see how that becomes a mainstream idea when it comes to America.
2: Yeah, and I'll tell you the flip side of that. You know, and I've been really thinking about this because I think it's an important conversation. If, big if, but if some of these candidates like Syed in Michigan end up winning, what does that tell us about where the Republican Party is right now as well? That they lost someone like Mike Rogers, who is about as establishment, and I mean that in a good way, by the way, you know, incredible foreign policy, intelligence credentials, you know, solid Republican, a Mitt Romney Republican in many ways, in my opinion. What does it say about the Republican Party if he loses to a socialist in Michigan? My God, like that is how unpopular the Republican Party has become, that the American people in the electorate were willing to roll the dice on a few self-identified socialists because they're so disgusted by what they've seen from Donald Trump and the Republican Party. Like, there's a flip side to that, and I think that's a really important conversation, because I'll tell you what, if Syed wins in Michigan and beats Mike Rogers, that probably means Sue Collins goes down to Maine. That probably means Tallarico is within earshot of flipping Texas against Ken Paxton. If that's the direction that they go, that also says a lot about the Republican Party right now as it does about the Democratic Party.
1: Sure, but there's one big if for all those other dominoes to fall. I don't even think Tallarico, even though the polls are somewhat favorable for him in Texas, I'll believe Texas when I see it. I don't see Abdul El Sayed, God love the guy, winning in Michigan. It's a purple state. If you were in New York, if you were in California, if you're in a much more bluer state, okay, I could see that sort of carrying the day. But she put up a pretty valiant effort. The polls had him winning by, you know, 16, 17, 18 points. He won by 1%. So I don't know how accurate the polls are. It could be a drubbing in a state that the Democrats could have won if they would have put up a more traditional Democrat.
2: I think that's possible, but there's a flip side to that too, which is in midterm elections, and we've seen this now since 2018, when Donald Trump's name isn't on the ballot, Republican turnout plummets, Democrats overperform. That is just a statistical reality of every election we have had since 2016. When Trump's not there, Republicans have a real problem with turnout. And when I look at the outcome of primaries, if you're a Democrat running right now, if you have the base with you, because midterms are all about who can get their side to show up the most, because most people are not inclined to participate, frankly, and I can't really blame them when you look at the options out there a lot of times. It comes down to which side gets their base to really turn out, to show up, to show out. And it's a lot easier of a climb to make when you are the base favorite, like Syed is in Michigan, versus the alternative. If Stevens had won, Haley Stevens had won, she would have had a real problem getting the base to motivate and turn out, because they would have felt very sour about it. It reminds me very much of the dynamic that Hillary Clinton found herself in when she won the nomination. A lot of Bernie voters, when it came to the election, they sat out. You look at the precinct drop in turnout in the 2016 general election, some of the biggest drops were in the most left progressive Bernie Sanders aligned districts, like in Wisconsin, that they just stayed home because they were so disgusted with the outcome. Syed's not going to have that problem. And I don't know that Mike Rogers is a big enough personality to inspire Republicans to turn out and vote in droves in a midterm off-year election when there's nothing else on the ballot at stake.
1: Let's talk Bernie Sanders, because he's an interesting character. Donald Trump has tried to reach out to Bernie Sanders voters on numerous occasions, has been very sympathetic to Bernie Sanders voters, actually been very friendly to Mondami in New York. But we're talking this democratic socialist sort of philosophy that's sort of gaining some traction. It's a form of populism. I guess there's populism on the right and there's populism on the left. And Donald Trump has some, I don't, we call it socialist ideas and or populist ideas, but he's talked about defunding the FBI. He has taken equity stakes in numerous tech companies. I want to say the last check, it was $27 billion of tax dollars into tech companies, into 30 different tech companies. That is a form of socialism. And so as we're seeing these two parties, even though they break apart, there is an overlap between MAGA and the Democratic Socialists. Do you agree?
2: Yeah, I think sometimes you can go so far to the right or the left that you end up meeting the other side, right on the other side of that. And this is one of those cases on the economic issues particularly. You know, there's a direct lineage when you think about what Occupy Wall Street started out as, which kind of segued into some of the same tactics, rhetoric, calls for action that the Tea Party embraced on the economic side. When you talk about the working class in America, the manufacturing class, the factory workers, blue collar workers that Donald Trump has done incredibly well with politically, since he came on the scene. Those are the same people that also are fans of the Bernie Sanders Democratic Socialist side of things right now, because they generally accept the premise that, hey, We're getting a pretty raw deal here. Wages are pretty stagnant. We're being asked to do more with less. It's getting harder to succeed and achieve the American dream. And all they see are the same people in office and go like, yeah, that's not right. That doesn't sit well with me. And so the president has done a really good job marshaling that energy and making it feel like it's an us versus them mentality. And Bernie Sanders and really his direct disciple and you know, Zohra Mamdani have also channeled that very effectively. And again, the I get the stuff about defund the police and expanding the court or all these kind of more radical positions. But the fundamental heartbeat of democratic socialism is an economic argument. And that economic argument is very close in vocabulary and feeling and sentiment to the way that Donald Trump has won the working class in America as well.
1: Yeah, you know, it's the most underreported story during the Trump years is the people who voted for Obama and voted for Trump. He made inroads with Latinos. He made inroads with blacks. He made inroads with all sorts of people because they believed his economic message. And those are the ones who are probably most upset with him right now because of the higher inflation and the war in Iran and some of the tariffs that have hurt some of the working class people. And, you know, prices not going down like it said it would. But that working class core that the Democratic Party is been losing over the last number of years tried to reach out and Donald Trump tapped into that vein. And there were a lot of Democrats who crossed over and voted for him these last couple of elections.
2: Yeah, I mean, again, it's an interesting, you know, back and forth that you have when you have a Barack Obama voter who voted for Donald Trump, who also voted for Joe Biden, you know, in the COVID election, as I call it, but then went back to Donald Trump in 2024. And those people are truly up for grabs right now. And in these midterm elections, especially, those truly swing voters are absolutely, you know, in play. And that is where the left socialist argument can resonate a little bit and gain some ground in areas that, again, Republicans would be making a very big mistake if they just kind of cast it off as, oh, these radical socialist kids today and didn't take it seriously as a political threat, because it very much is.
1: Kurt Bardella, real quick, I have a couple more questions, but where can people find your podcast?
2: Oh, Party Lines Podcast is on social media, on YouTube. Just type it in. I host it with my favorite Republican.

0: just to say, hey, you shot your shot and you airballed it and we lost the seat that we should have won and we came up short getting the Senate majority and we underperformed in a political environment that could not have possibly been more favorable and you guys got your way and you blew it. Sit down, shut up. We don't want to hear from you again. We're going in a different direction. Sometimes that's what you need to have happen if you want to win the big picture races out there that we're going to be having come 2028. And the centrist in me hopes that actually happens.
1: Well, you know, the Republican Party should have a couple of senators from Georgia that are Republicans. And they might lose that Texas seat because of the Tea Party / MAGA wing and their unbending nature. So we'll see if the Democrats make some of those same mistakes. Kurt Bardella, good stuff, political strategist, co-host of the podcast Party Lines, former Republican, now senior advisor to the Lincoln Project. Kurt, we'd love to have you back on. Thanks for checking in.
0: Anytime. Thanks for having me.
1: You got it. America at Night, back in a moment.
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8: It's time to check your forecast on News Talk 1250 KBRF. Overnight, we drop to about the lower 60s. That south wind settles to a light breeze at 5 to 15. For our Friday, sunshine around 80. And then for Friday night, about 55. It looks like Saturday brings sunshine low to mid 80s with just a light breeze expected. Saturday night, about 60. And Sunday, a 20% chance for rain. Otherwise, sunshine lower 80s. There's the latest weather forecast on News Talk 1250 KBRF.
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8: Hey, did you know that Americans spoke more words in 2005 than in 2019? There's a new study that says that we are speaking less and less. Not to our wife or our husband or our children or our coworkers, but to everybody else. We open up the Starbucks app, we order our latte, we get in the car, we go through the drive-thru, they give us our cup, we say thank you, and we're on our way. Whereas years ago, you walked in, hey, how you doing, Joe, good to see you, hey, how's your kid doing, where's the newspaper, boy, did you see the game last night, how you doing, yeah, give me a latte, give me a coffee, two sugars, right, you sit down, you have a nice chat, you open the door for somebody, how are you, you smile, you're nice, it's a very different world. They call that weak ties, and we're losing that connection as a society. We're going to come back and talk to a psychiatrist about that next hour. And it's Thursday. Bill Cleveland had an event tonight. He had a book signing event. We'll go and see how that book signing went. He is our travel correspondent, and he checks in with us every Thursday. Don't forget, the whole show gets turned into a podcast each and every night. We got plenty of phone calls next hour. 1-844-2-McGraw. Plenty of text messages, and don't forget about the voicemails. People have been lacking on these voicemails. Why don't you step up the game a little bit? Kind of embarrassing last night or two. I haven't been getting a lot of voicemails. Stay right there. We're just getting started on a Thursday night. Our executive director is Alex Hinton. Our engineer tonight is Richard Good. I'm McGraw Milhaven, and this is America at Night on Westwood One.
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13: News this hour from Town Hall. I'm Jason Walker. New executive orders targeting birth tourism and citizenship rules.
14: President Trump signed executive orders limiting automatic citizenship in specific cases after a Supreme Court decision blocked a broader effort.
15: We had a very unfortunate decision in the Supreme Court concerning birthright. It was close, but a very, very unfortunate decision. So we're making adjustments because it's very unfair.
14: The orders target birth tourism, certain foreign diplomats, and members of designated terrorist groups. Willie Nelson, the White House.
13: Trump administration plans to overhaul Head Start, the education program for youngsters. Department of Health and Human Services says those changes would encourage more local decision-making by eliminating many federal regulations. The latest on that missile testing, North Korea.
16: South Korea has said North Korea has launched an unidentified projectile towards the water off its east coast. The move is the latest in a string of weapons tests by North Korea this year. South Korea's military did not identify the type of missile, but said the launch took place on Thursday. It comes as North Korean leader Kim Jong-un continues to focus on enlarging the state's nuclear and missile arsenals. Experts say Kim wants international recognition as a nuclear state in order to demand the lifting of economic sanctions. I'm Karen Shemas.
13: A little trouble for a pair of socialist Democrats. New York Mayor Zohran Mamdani booed off the stage as he began a speech at a New York police event on Staten Island. And a Democratic candidate for Wisconsin governor under fire for her comments about President Trump. Francesca Hong said, quote, "It's about time we 86 Trump." More on these stories, townhall.com.
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13: Kellogg's Cereal Company says it will remove artificial colors from all of its cereals by the end of this year.
18: The change comes a year ahead of schedule. Kellogg said last August that it would remove synthetic dyes from its cereals by the end of 2027. The company has identified fruit and vegetable-based juices that will give cereals like Fruit Loops and Apple Jacks their distinctive colors. The Battle Creek, Michigan-based company has also invested in equipment that will allow it to transition to natural colors.
13: Shares mixed in Asia while oil prices gaining just over 1% in the day. China reported its exports grew at a slightly slower but still robust pace of about 24% in July on strong demand for electronics and other high-tech gadgets. Thursday, stocks retreated on Wall Street as oil prices were up slightly. Breaking news and analysis, townhall.com. Well, the Senate has confirmed Dr. Erica Schwartz to be the next director of the CDC.
19: Schwartz, a former deputy surgeon general and retired U.S. Coast Guard officer, was nominated for the job in April and is the first black woman to serve as director of the CDC. She's a notable departure from prior contenders considered by the Trump administration who have supported the policy of Make America Healthy Again. She has a lengthy record of guiding vaccination programs and crisis responses for the government. The CDC has been without an official director for a year since Dr. Susan Menarez was removed less than a month into the job after clashing with U.S. Health and Human Services Secretary Robert F. Kennedy Jr. over vaccine policies. Bernie Bennett, Washington.
13: FDA approving a new flu vaccine for older people. Moderna says it expects it to be on the shelves within a short time now. That shot is for adults 50 and older. More on these stories, townhall.com.
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23: It's time to check your forecast on News Talk 1250 KBRF. Overnight, we drop to about the lower 60s. That south wind settles to a light breeze at 5 to 15. For our Friday, sunshine around 80. And then for Friday night, about 55. It looks like Saturday brings sunshine low to mid-80s with just a light breeze expected. Saturday night, about 60. And Sunday, a 20% chance for rain. Otherwise, sunshine lower 80s. There's the latest weather forecast on News Talk 1250 KBRF.
24: Signed two executive actions on immigration. One deals with birthright citizenship.
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26: A statement from Mitch McConnell. I'm Clayton Neville.
27: Aaron Farinacci is being charged with first-degree arson for allegedly sparking the Old Trails fire currently burning in Spokane. I'm Jennifer King.
28: The Trump administration is moving ahead with its plans to overhaul Head Start. I'm Lisa Dwyer.
29: A peace bell rang Thursday to mark 81 years ago when the U.S. dropped an atomic bomb on the Japanese city of Hiroshima. I'm Donna Warder.
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31: It's 7 after. A Senate committee voted along party lines Thursday to hold Dr. Anthony Fauci in contempt of Congress over his refusal to answer questions at a hearing and his handling of the COVID-19 pandemic. Steve Futterman reports that instead of having the full Senate vote on the contempt charge, it went directly to the Department of Justice, who will decide Fauci's fate.
32: 1 week after this.
33: It is a total disgrace what you did to this country. Who the f*** do you think you were for doing that?
32: The Republican-controlled Senate Homeland Security Committee gathered to consider holding Anthony Fauci in contempt. Last week, Fauci refused to answer all questions, more than 100, resulting in a bit of political theater when Republican Josh Hawley asked Fauci this.
34: What day of the week is it today?
35: On the advice of counsel, I respectfully decline to answer based upon my rights under the Fifth Amendment to the Constitution.
34: What color tie are you wearing?
35: On the advice of counsel.
32: Like last week, it became a battle between Republicans and Democrats, but with the GOP holding an 8-7 majority, the eventual result was pretty clear. Before the vote, both sides spoke. Republican Ron Johnson from Wisconsin.
36: It's been 6 years since the pandemic began. Last Wednesday's hearing was an excellent hearing from a standpoint of legitimate questions being raised, legitimate questions the American people want answers to. Legitimate questions that some of them only Anthony Fauci, St. Fauci, Mr. Science could answer.
32: Democrats accused the GOP of conducting a witch hunt, and Connecticut Senator Richard Blumenthal compared it to the McCarthy era of the 1950s.
37: Even during
33: the darkest days of the McCarthy hearings, counsel were allowed to speak. We denied that opportunity to Dr. Fauci, and we should hear from his counsel.
32: In the end, Fauci was found in contempt. Normally, the next step would be to take the resolution to the full Senate. But with Senate approval virtually impossible, Rand Paul took the resolution directly to the Justice Department. It will now determine whether to bring charges. President Trump stopped short yesterday of saying exactly what he would like to be done, but did say what Fauci did was, in his words, a lot more serious than a lot of crimes. I'm Steve Futterman.
0: Despite a recent Supreme Court decision, President Trump signs two executive orders Thursday that target birthright citizenship and end a practice he described as birth tourism. Correspondent Ed Donahue reports.
1: The real reason they're here is to have a child, to make that child an automatic citizen, leave our country, and then have a U.S. citizen child. It gives them access under this broken system to welfare benefits, ultimately to the voting booth, and all the other rights and privileges that belong solely to Americans. So that practice of birth tourism is, as of the signing of this order, hereby banned.
24: President Trump signed two executive actions on immigration. One deals with birthright citizenship. It would limit the number of people eligible to become U.S. citizens after being born in the country. The second would curb birth tourism, increasing visa restrictions on people who want to give birth in the U.S.
2: This will give us the right to do it in a much more forceful manner. They've taken birthright citizenship and they've made a joke out of it. And we're actually the only country of size, I think just about the only country, period, that does birthright citizenship. I thought we were going to win it at the Supreme Court. Unfortunately, we had a bad decision, very unfair decision. Our country suffers because of it, and we're ending it a different way.
24: President tried at the start of his second term to end birthright citizenship. 2 months ago, the Supreme Court upheld a broad conception of it, rejecting the president's previous attempts to declare children born to people in the U.S. illegally or temporarily aren't American citizens.
2: We had a very unfortunate decision in the Supreme Court concerning birthright. It was close, but a very, very unfortunate decision. So we're making adjustments because it's very unfair.
24: Opponents had sued, saying the earlier executive order went against the 14th Amendment. The president says he thinks his latest actions would be constitutional.
2: This was not what it was for. This was meant for the babies of slaves. It was right after 1 week or 2 weeks after the Civil War ended. This wasn't for wealthy multi-millionaires, billionaires coming in and bringing 15, 20, 30 children along with them. It's become a big business, and we're ending that business.
24: Ed Donahue, Washington.
0: 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It's 12 after. McConnell's health and suspected wildfire arsonist. When America in the Morning continues after these messages.
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0: America in the Morning continues. Rain not likely in those wildfire areas in the west. Here's AccuWeather.com meteorologist LaTroy Thornton.
1: Today brings no real change to the overall pattern, with hot and dry conditions well in place around interior portions of the Pacific Northwest, thanks to a high pressure zone centered over the southwest that continues to strengthen through the day today. This feature will result in continued sunshine, with the flow of wind around that high pressure still promoting the start and active spread of any wildfires in the area for the next several days to come. This wildfire risk looks to be the highest from eastern Washington and northeastern Oregon through all but southern Idaho, across the border into much of western and southern Montana, even reaching as far to the south and east as northwestern Wyoming. However, at least a slightly elevated wildfire risk stretches across essentially all of the west away from the immediate coast, as well as into western and central portions of not only the Dakotas, but also Nebraska and Kansas, along with the Oklahoma and Texas panhandles. In terms of precipitation, thunderstorms may turn severe today, with gusty winds from interior portions of the Mid-Atlantic into central New York State and southwestern New England, as well as an area from western Upper Michigan across a large portion of Iowa, and a third zone from southeastern Arizona into far southwestern New Mexico, with hail also possible in that Midwest and Great Lakes zone, and blowing dust a potential issue over the southwest area of severe weather. Watch for at least a spotty thunderstorm anywhere from the Texas Gulf Coast through the southeast and Ohio Valley, with many from the south into southern lower Michigan also in line for at least a thunderstorm, while monsoon storms redevelop for portions of the Four Corners states and into Nevada. In Reno, Nevada, today looks hot with sun, the high 99. For Erie, Pennsylvania, expect a humid day with some sun and a thunderstorm around, high 81. That's the nation's weather. I'm AccuWeather.com meteorologist LaTroy Thornton.
0: 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While still absent from Washington, Republican Senator Mitch McConnell is providing an update on his health after recently being hospitalized. Correspondent Clayton Neville reports the update comes amid intense speculation about the Kentucky senior senator's health and a call for transparency on Capitol Hill surrounding McConnell's condition.
2: Senator Mitch McConnell said in a statement released on Thursday that he's been discharged from a rehabilitation center where he was recovering from a fall in mid-June. The statement said that McConnell and his wife Elaine Chao are grateful for the well wishes and support and for the care he's received from doctors, nurses, therapists, and hospital staff. The Kentucky Republican said that he would continue to work from home and didn't provide a timeline for his return to the Senate. In coming days, though, senators are expected to begin a five-week recess, essentially giving McConnell until mid-September before the Senate officially is back in D.C. I'm Clayton Neville.
0: The man charged with starting one of the wildfires in Spokane has now admitted to the crime that has destroyed hundreds of homes and businesses in Washington State's second-largest city. With more, here's correspondent Jennifer King.
3: Aaron Farinacci is being charged with first-degree arson for allegedly sparking the Old Trails fire currently burning in Spokane, as well as other fires in the summer of 2025.
4: Would you state your name for the record?
5: Aaron Forrest Farinacci, 1989.
4: Farinacci, the right to remain silent. Anything you say can be used against you. You have the right to an attorney. If you cannot afford an attorney, one will be appointed to represent you.
3: He was scheduled to be arraigned Thursday, but his lawyer is asking for a competency evaluation.
6: Judge, we have reviewed the information, but we're going to move the court for an order for competency evaluation pursuant to RCW 1077. I provided those documents to Mr. McCollum and the state. They have signed off on those documents.
3: He previously served a decade in prison after killing his adoptive father and shooting himself in 2010.
4: The court does find that there is a significant risk to community safety.
3: Judge Jeremy Schmidt
4: will set bond in the amount of $2 million.
3: According to court filings, County Detective Michael Drapeau says Farinacci confessed to the crime and planned it for weeks, looking up the work of a serial arsonist to make an incendiary device and choosing August 1st because the forecast called for high winds. I'm Jennifer King.
0: 19 after. We're up, we're down. The roller coaster on Wall Street continues. Business news this Friday next, when America in the Morning continues after these messages.

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5: Salad chain Sweetgreen on Thursday cut its full-year outlook and is now projecting steeper same-store sales declines due to diner fears of eating fresh produce during the ongoing cyclospora outbreak. Shares of the salad chain fell more than 15% in trading Thursday. According to CNBC, Sweetgreen has not been implicated in the ongoing outbreak that has sickened at least 10,000 people and led to two deaths. The Food and Drug Administration has pointed to iceberg lettuce supplied by a Taylor Farms facility in central Mexico as the likely culprit. The only nationwide restaurant chain linked to the outbreak is Yum Brands Taco Bell, which is already seeing sales bounce back. And the salmonella outbreak linked to jalapenos is growing, which led a Minnesota woman to sue Chipotle after she was sickened. A generally down day Thursday on Wall Street, where the Dow Jones Industrial Average shed more than 460 points. Uncertainty in the Middle East sent the price of oil higher, and gold hit a seven-week high amid those same Middle East concerns and weak payroll data. A recap from Wall Street and Seth Soutell.
6: I'm Seth Soutell, and this is the AP Market Report. Stocks rallied to the edge of a record on Wall Street after easing oil prices helped calm Wall Street's worries that inflation could get even worse. The S&P 500 jumped 1.5% Monday. The index is just 0.1% below the record it set earlier this summer. The Dow rose 1.3% to an all-time high. The NASDAQ Composite climbed 2.1%. The price of Brent crude fell 4.7%. That helped airlines and other companies with big fuel bills. United Airlines rose 5.8%. Treasury yields moved lower in the bond market. The yield on the 10-year Treasury fell to 4.68%. Seth Soutell, New York.
5: 24 after. One of the nation's best-known early education programs could be in for significant changes when America in the Morning continues after these messages.
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5: America in the Morning continues. It's 26 after. The Trump administration officially announces plans to roll back regulations for Head Start. Correspondent Lisa Dwyer reports on what it means for the program.
10: The Trump administration is moving ahead with its plans to overhaul Head Start, a key early education program for the nation's poorest children. Officials from the Department of Health and Human Services say the changes, now posted online, would encourage more local decision-making by eliminating many federal regulations. The program currently serves around 700 vulnerable children, including those who are homeless or in foster care. The proposed changes would replace extensive federal regulations with state and local requirements. Experts warn it may also lower standards. The public has 60 days to weigh in. I'm Lisa Dwyer.
5: Thursday marked the 81st anniversary of an event that led to the end of World War II. Correspondent Donna Warder reports on the remembrance ceremony of the U.S. atomic bombing of Hiroshima.
11: 黙祷!

0: peace bell rang at 8:15 a.m. local time Thursday to mark 81 years ago when the U.S. dropped an atomic bomb on the Japanese city of Hiroshima and 3 days later Nagasaki. Hiroshima's mayor Kazumi Matsui criticized major powers for waging wars. He urged them to stop justifying the possession of nuclear weapons. Downplaying the inhumanity of nuclear weapons and accepting the use of force to pursue one's own prosperity risk cycles of violent retaliation that could ultimately result in another Hiroshima or Nagasaki. Japanese Prime Minister Sanae Takeuchi says Japan has maintained its post-war three non-nuclear principles, but even it has fallen short of expressing commitment for sticking with the policy into the future. I'm Donna Warder.
1: America in the Morning for Friday, August 7th, 2026 is produced by Jeff McKay. I'm John Trout. This is Westwood One.
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5: It's time to check your forecast on News Talk 1250 KBRF. Overnight, we drop to about the lower 60s. That south wind settles to a light breeze at 5 to 15. For our Friday, sunshine around 80. And then for Friday night, about 55. It looks like Saturday brings sunshine low to mid 80s with just a light breeze expected. Saturday night, about 60. And Sunday, a 20% chance for rain. Otherwise, sunshine lower 80s. There's the latest weather forecast on News Talk 1250 KBRF.
6: With SRN News, I'm Jason Walker. Earlier this morning, reports had indicated it was a fire. It was not. Police now say a student opened fire at a high school outside of Bangkok, killing at least six people, wounding several others. Authorities say mass shootings are somewhat rare in Thailand. New York Mayor Zoran Mamdani booed off the stage as he began a speech to a group of New York City police officers and their families. Democratic candidate for governor in Wisconsin, Francesca Wong, may be regretting some of her thoughts now. She said, and we quote, "It's about time we 86 Trump." FDA has approved a new flu vaccine for those who've been around a while. Moderna said it'll be available soon. Shot is for adults 50 and older. SRN News.
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0: This is America in the Morning from Westwood One. Coming up this half hour.
1: Addressing a reported munition shortage and the potential reopening of the Strait of Hormuz. I'm Clayton Neville.
2: Vladimir Zelensky has said that Ukraine has hit more oil facilities deep inside of Russia. I'm Karen Shemas.
3: Scientists are working on creating preventative vaccines for people with a family history of cancer, especially colon cancer. I'm Donna Warder.
4: The U.S. announced it has suspended government operations in Michoacan, a state in Mexico, which is the leading exporter of avocados to the U.S. I'm Jennifer King.
5: The number of Americans applying for unemployment benefits rose last week. I'm Lisa Dwyer.
6: A condo fire has led to an arrest. I'm Katie Clark with details.
0: Back after these messages.
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0: 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This is America in the Morning. Watching the radar for severe weather? AccuWeather.com meteorologist LaTroy Thornton has the outlook.
1: No fewer than three separate areas of the nation face the risk for severe weather this afternoon and into the evening. Working from west to east, a portion of southeastern Arizona and neighboring areas around the New Mexico border is in line for storms that may bring strong wind gusts of at least 60 to 70 miles per hour, as well as the risk for flash flooding in areas of blowing dust thanks to that wind. Heading into the Great Lakes and Midwest, a cold front sweeping into a warm and humid air mass will result in thunderstorms from Iowa and southeastern Minnesota through much of Wisconsin and the western Upper Peninsula of Michigan that may bring damaging winds of 50 to 60 miles per hour, along with hail and the risk for flooding downpours. Finally, from the mid-Atlantic into the northeast, a rather large area extending from northern Virginia and eastern West Virginia through all but far western Pennsylvania and north and east through interior portions of New Jersey, much of the New York metro area, areas south of I-90 in upstate New York and southwestern New England may also face some gusty thunderstorms with a risk for flash flooding later today. The east looks to be rather active today in general, with most places east of the Mississippi River facing at least the chance for an afternoon thunderstorm, with that particular risk highest over the southeast. Showers and storms turn more numerous from eastern Kentucky and Tennessee into western North Carolina and Virginia, although there may also be a thunderstorm around at any time from eastern Oklahoma through central Illinois, Indiana, and Ohio. Otherwise, monsoon thunderstorms again favor Arizona and New Mexico this afternoon, but some of that activity may extend into southwestern Utah and portions of southern Nevada as the rest of the west away from the coast faces a combination of a continuing heat wave and an ongoing elevated wildfire risk. I'm AccuWeather.com meteorologist LaTroy Thornton.
0: 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Oil prices are on the rise again as the U.S. and Iran continue to work on a deal to reopen the Strait of Hormuz. Correspondent Clayton Neville has the latest impacts of war amid reports that U.S. weapons stockpiles are dwindling, something the Trump administration is downplaying.
2: Crude oil prices jumped on Thursday after Iranian state news published a draft plan with restrictive conditions for ship traffic in the Strait of Hormuz. That after prices had fallen about 8% when Treasury Secretary Scott Bessent said earlier in the week that a deal to reopen the Strait of Hormuz was expected in days. Iran and Oman were supposedly working on a deal that could see inbound traffic transit Iranian waters while outbound traffic would go through Omani waters. But new reports suggest more restrictive conditions on through traffic. President Trump confident, though, that the economy will bounce back in the United States and prices will eventually come down.
3: We'll see those days pretty soon again, based on everything I see, as soon as the war ends. And I think it's going to end pretty soon. I don't think they can go much longer.
2: The president reportedly butted heads with Secretary of War Pete Hegseth at Camp David over the weekend as he demanded more answers for a reported missile shortage. But the president said he doesn't have any concerns about munition supplies.
3: They may not be as accurate. They may not be, you know, they're not as elite. We have elite, too, but we're watching that very closely. But we have certain types which are very powerful and very good, and we have an unlimited supply and so we're in great shape.
2: Meanwhile, UN officials condemning Iran for a rising number of public executions taking place in that country.
4: We want the international community to take action, to condemn.
2: Israeli ambassador to the UN, Danny Dannon, told Fox News more world leaders should condemn the killings.
4: You know, in September, you're going to have the General Assembly. All the leaders will come to the UN. The Iranian leader will also come to New York City. He shouldn't be welcomed here. He should be condemned for this behavior.
2: The Commissioner for Human Rights confirms that at least 56 people have been executed since March. At least 27 of those have been linked to recent widespread protests against the Iranian regime. I'm Clayton Neville.
0: The war between Russia and Ukraine continues to drag on, and Russia's getting help from North Korea, who's sending a missile unit and launchers along with troops to fight alongside Kremlin forces. Ukraine has struck two oil refineries deep inside Russia, including one of the nation's largest refiners. Correspondent Karen Shamus reports that Secretary of State Marco Rubio, speaking on Fox News, says President Trump remains committed to exploring a path for peace, but the attacks on both sides continue.
5: We're the only country in the world, and President Trump's the only leader in the world, that can bring the Russian side and the Ukrainian side to begin to talk about how you end it. The reality is that dynamics have changed just a little bit in that conflict over the last few months. The Ukrainians now are able to conduct long-range strikes deep into Russia, bringing the war toward to the Russian people. What we are willing to explore is whether that new dynamic has in any way opened the door to some negotiated settlement. I know there's going to be, you're going to see some efforts over the next few weeks to see if we can't restart talks between the two sides and bring this war to an end.
6: Ukraine's president, Volodymyr Zelensky, has said that Ukraine has hit more oil facilities deep inside of Russia. Ukrainian forces targeted refineries in Bashkortostan and the Yaroslavl region in an attempt to weaken Russia's wartime economy. They also hit Russian military patrol boats in the Black Sea. Meanwhile, Russian drone and glide bomb attacks across Ukraine killed at least three civilians and wounded several others. Zelensky is urging allies to supply interceptor missiles to bolster Ukraine's air defenses. Speaking a day earlier during a meeting with Britain's defense minister, Zelensky said,
7: This night again, the signal before the winter, we think that we need the unanimity and we need strong support from your country and from all other European friends, that this is a signal also that Russia gives us and to the world that they don't want to stop.
6: Analysts believe Russia is attempting to exhaust Ukraine through endless barrages. I'm Karen Shamas.
0: With the news earlier this week that the FDA has approved a new blood test designed to detect colorectal cancer early, due in part to the rise of younger adults testing positive earlier in life, scientists are now working to create vaccines for people with a family history of cancer, especially colon cancer. As correspondent Donna Warder reports, groundbreaking work is underway to create a vaccine that teaches the immune system to intercept this type of brewing colon cancer before it turns into a full-fledged tumor.
8: Scientists are working on creating preventative vaccines for people with Lynch syndrome, a family history of cancer, especially colon cancer.
9: My mom passed away in her early 30s of colon cancer. And at the time I was 7 and my sister was 5. And then my sister passed away from brain cancer, glioblastoma, when she was 25.
8: Stacy Norton, a doctor at Houston Methodist Hospital, is taking part in one of two U.S. studies to develop a vaccine.
9: In my third year of medical school, I recall hearing a lecture from one of my internal medicine professors about Lynch syndrome. And I thought to myself, wow, I think my family has that.
8: Dr. Eduardo Villar Sanchez does research at UTMD Anderson Cancer Center in Houston.
10: Lynch syndrome predisposes carriers to develop colon cancer up to 80 to 90% over their lifetime, mm-hmm. compared to 5% risk for the general population. We are cautiously optimistic because we have seen a lower frequency of advanced lesions in the colonoscopies of the participants after the vaccination.
8: Dr. Norton says so far her colonoscopies have come back with no polyps. I'm Donna Warder.
0: 16 till. Avocado shipments into the States halted from Mexico. And will Google make an intelligent decision with Gemini AI? Those stories and more when America in the Morning returns after these messages.
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0: Welcome back this Friday. You're with America in the Morning. It's 14 till. A surprise in the Tennessee primary, where Congressman Andy Ogles lost to Charlie Hatcher, the former state agricultural commissioner who rode support from prominent establishment Republicans to a victory over the controversial congressman who had the endorsement of President Trump. Senator Marsha Blackburn has won the Republican nomination for governor in Tennessee, defeating fellow Republican John Rose in a race in which Trump declined to endorse. Blackburn will take on Memphis City Councilwoman Jerry Green, who's projected to win the Democratic primary. Bill Hagerty was running unopposed for his U.S. Senate seat. The Republican will now face Democrat Marquita Bradshaw in a race he is expected to win. Shifting gears, the United States has suspended government operations in a western Mexican state, including USDA inspections required for avocado exports. Correspondent Jennifer King reports.
14: The U.S. announced it has suspended government operations in Michoacan. The cartel-plagued state in Mexico, which is the leading exporter of avocados to the U.S. because of a threat to U.S. interests.
15: Una suspensión temporal.
14: Michoacan's governor, Alfredo Ramirez Padilla, says there's been a temporary halt to avocado inspections there to safeguard workers due to recent extortion arrests. That will disrupt avocado exports. When you think of the danger in Mexico from organized crime, you might not think of U.S. government fruit inspectors, but besides trafficking drugs, cartels also make money through extortion, including of the avocado industry. Over the weekend, Mexican authorities captured a cartel leader nicknamed El Pancho, the leader of the Los Reyes cartel. The U.S. government had offered a $5 million reward for his arrest. I'm Jennifer King.
0: Firings and pink slips handed out this week. Details from correspondent Lisa Dwyer.
16: The number of Americans applying for unemployment benefits rose last week, but layoffs remain in the historically healthy range of the past few years. Filings for jobless aid in the week ending August 1st rose by 1,000 to 199,000. The previous week's figure was revised up by 1,000 to 198,000. Last week, the Federal Reserve's preferred inflation metric came in at 3.7% for June, still well above the U.S. Central Bank's 2% target. If inflation remains elevated, Fed officials say they are ready to raise interest rates, raising costs for businesses and making them less likely to hire. I'm Lisa Dwyer.
0: The Justice Department has concluded an investigation into the Duke University School of Law, determining the school unlawfully discriminated against white and Asian applicants in admissions for three past incoming classes. According to the findings, the DOJ's Civil Rights Division said Duke Law took racial diversity into consideration when admitting students into its 2023, 2024, and 2025 classes, violating the 2023 Supreme Court ruling that limited the use of race in college admissions. The DOJ plans to seek a voluntary settlement with the university to bring its admissions practices into compliance with federal law, but are keeping the door open to suing the North Carolina school. Google confirms it's shutting down Google.

0: In the new AI mode, those answers had 1 billion monthly users, and the links that you used to click have now been pushed down the page. This is cut from the same playbook. Build the AI version, make it the default, and then don't leave any way back. We're not entirely sure what you're going to lose yet, but the interpreter mode and the automated daily briefings have not been confirmed with Gemini. Everything else is just going to shift with a different personality behind it. Google is not asking permission anymore, just like search or with its assistant. If it's worked with your web habits, it'll work on your phone habits too. I guess we'll just have to wait and see. Not everything feels like it's been made better with AI. They just hope that you'll adjust without noticing. Follow the new old tech guy on X at Chuck Palm.
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2: Baseball Thursday, the Braves won their season-high 8th straight game, mauling the Marlins 11-3. Ronald Acuna Jr. homered twice. Red Sox needed overtime to extend their winning streak to 8, but they got it done, outlasting the White Sox 12-11 in 13 innings. Boston got a run in the bottom of the 9th to force extras, where both teams scored in the 10th, the 11th, and the 12th, before Caleb Durbin's third hit of the night brought in the walk-off winner. Cubs came on strong late to shade the Blue Jays 3-2 in 11 innings, after being held to just 2 hits over the first 7 by Dylan Cease. Chicago tied the game in the bottom of the 9th on an Alex Bregman 2-out, 2-strike, 2-run shot.
3: Just trying to put a good swing on a good pitch to hit and just kind of battle and compete.
2: They wound up winning it on a throwing error. Brewers buried the Pirates 5-2. Dustin May got the win in his Milwaukee debut after coming over from the Cardinals in a deadline deal. Mets roughed up the Guardians 13-6 to sweep that series. 18 New York hits, including 3 dingers. A rough start for All-Star Foster Griffin in his first Cleveland start since they acquired him from the Nationals on Monday. Reds hit 4 solo homers and handed the A's their 8th loss in a row. Padres earned a 4-game split with the Diamondbacks. Phillies topped the Nationals. Christopher Sanchez becomes the first 15-game winner in the majors this season. Angels over the Orioles. Twins scored 3 in the 8th to usurp the Royals. And the Tigers trounced the Mariners. Dylan Dingler homered for the 3rd straight contest. NFL 2026 is underway with the Hall of Fame game last night. The Panthers outran the Cardinals 33-30. Former Georgia Tech quarterback Haynes King threw 2 TD passes. Then the rookie ran for the winning score as time expired. Induction ceremonies in Canton, Ohio tomorrow, as the Hall welcomes quarterback Drew Brees, running back Roger Craig, wide receiver Larry Fitzgerald, linebacker Luke Kuechly, and place kicker Adam Vinatieri. That's Friday Sports.
1: Thank you, Robert. It's 7 till. When we return on America in the Morning, among the stories we're covering, the ice cream man cometh after these messages.

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1: It's 5 till. America in the Morning continues. An arrest has been made in the destruction of an entire 51-unit San Francisco-area condominium development from a fire started by a gas grill. Katie Clark reports the fire left more than 150 people homeless.
2: Over the weekend, firefighters were called to Spinnaker Cove Condominium Complex in Foster City, about 20 miles south of San Francisco. The complex has 51 units, 150 residents, and is now considered a total loss. San Mateo Consolidated Fire Department was on scene for 23 hours working to extinguish the six-alarm fire. There were no reports of injuries to residents, but four firefighters had non-life-threatening injuries. One resident spoke to KNTV NBC Bay Area.
3: It's horrible. Like, literally everything I own is in my unit, and I may not even be able to go in and retrieve any of it. It's really awful to have to start over with nothing.
2: A nearby neighbor spoke to KPIX-TV San Francisco.
4: Embers flying. We're worried about the trees catching on and everything, so we were on high alert for the whole night. Didn't even sleep and thought, this morning I woke up, could still see flames at 5 a.m.
2: There's now been an arrest related to the fire. Police not releasing the name, but say the suspect is being held on suspicion of unlawfully causing a fire and resisting, obstructing, or delaying fire and police work. Investigators say the fire was started by an unattended propane barbecue. Red Cross has set up a nearby shelter for the displaced residents. I'm Katie Clark.
1: Heading to the theaters this weekend, the big movie release could have you talking about the horrors of dessert. Kevin Carr has a sneak peek at Ice Cream Man.
5: Watch for children because horror superfan Eli Roth is behind the wheel of a terrifying ice cream truck.
6: You guys see that weird ice cream man, Jack?
7: What do you mean weird?
6: Like he was following me.
5: Ice Cream Man tells the story of a small town that goes berserk when an ice cream vendor serves a mesmerizing treat for the kiddies.
6: That ice cream's demonic.
5: It turns the children into homicidal maniacs, and a group of youngsters who did not eat it try to save the town.
6: They're not trying to kill us. They're trying to turn us.
5: This isn't a remake of the 1995 direct-to-video thriller starring Clint Howard, but it does deal with some similar themes.
8: What is going on here?
5: This new flavor has Roth's cynical nihilism stirred into the mix, delving deep into the darkness of the human spirit. If you're not ready for another film from the guy who gave us Hostel, you'll want to skip this one.
6: Is everyone sick or something?
5: The movie staggers haphazardly along the line between comedy and horror, often missing the mark, but still hitting a few solid notes.
8: Back to your classrooms!
5: Most of the film is a splatterfest mimicking the beginning of Children of the Corn, taking too long to get to the cleverest bits. But at least it has some of those sprinkled in.
6: What happened? Someone hurt my mommy. Who? Me.
5: Not for the faint of heart, weak of stomach, or intolerant of lactose, Ice Cream Man gets 3 scoops out of 5. I'm Kevin Carr, and that's the way I see it.
1: America in the Morning for Friday, August 7th, 2026 is produced by Jeff McKay. I'm John Trout. This is Westwood One.

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1: News this hour from Town Hall. I'm Rich Thomason. President Trump has signed a couple of executive orders aimed at reining in birthright citizenship and birth tourism. The president says the nation's highest court leaves him with no choice but to take this action.
2: We had a very unfortunate decision in the Supreme Court concerning birthright. It was close, but a very, very unfortunate decision. So we're making adjustments. Because it's very unfair.
1: A New Mexico court is ordering Instagram and Facebook parent Meta to pay $567 million to address the harm its platforms inflict on young people. Meta disagrees, vows to appeal. It's a scientific breakthrough that's fraught with possibilities for good and otherwise. Researchers say they've managed to design new viruses using artificial intelligence.
3: We already know that generative AI tools have done things like help design new vaccines and helped design new antibiotics for treating drug-resistant infections. But this really feels like quite a significant step up, because now instead of just designing one single compound, one little protein, this is actually the whole genome, the entire genetic code of a virus that is being developed completely from scratch and producing something that is actually viable at the end of it. That is a big step up.
1: The BBC's James Gallagher says it's hoped this could lead to new drugs, more effective treatments. The downside, the possibility of new deadlier bioweapons. At least a half dozen people are dead, several wounded, a shooting at a high school near Bangkok. Thai police say the student gunman is dead. The man accused of starting one of the devastating Spokane wildfires allegedly told investigators that fire is powerful and beautiful. His lawyer seeking a competency exam. On Wall Street, the Dow futures are up 4 points. NASDAQ futures ahead 137, and the S&P futures are up 13 points. More on these stories, townhall.com.
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1: An East African country says it's on board with the Mideast peacekeeping plan.
5: Uganda's parliament has approved sending troops to Gaza as part of an international stabilization force proposed by President Donald Trump's Board of Peace in February. Morocco also has pledged to send troops to Gaza. The force would be led by U.S. Major General Jasper Jeffers, who in May said that the force of about 20,000 would ensure future prosperity and enduring peace after the Israel-Hamas war. Last week, Trump announced a deal for Hamas to disarm and for Israel to pull its forces from Gaza. Once Israeli forces have left, then the International Stabilization Force would come in. I'm Donna Water.
1: Water levels on the Danube River have dropped so low due to drought that ghosts of the past, World War II German battleships, are coming into view. The record lows also forcing power plants to the brink of shutdown. News and analysis at townhall.com. The heat is on, and it's a life-altering event for a lot of people.
6: A new AP Nort poll finds that Americans are increasingly noticing the impact of extreme heat on their lives. According to the survey, U.S. adults nationally have become more likely to say that extreme heat has had either a major impact or a minor impact on their travel or vacation plans, electricity bills, their sleep, their families' outdoor activities, and more since 2024. Much of that shift was among people who live in the West or Midwest. At the same time, belief in climate change has declined slightly since last year, with Democrats more likely than Republicans to say that extreme heat has had a major impact on their lives. I'm Lisa Dwyer.
1: This morning's AAA national average, a gallon of regular gas, $4.04. That's down 2 cents from yesterday, and it is down 6 cents from a week ago. More on these stories at townhall.com.
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8: It's time to check your forecast on News Talk 1250 KBRF. Overnight, we drop to about the lower 60s. That south wind settles to a light breeze at 5 to 15. For our Friday, sunshine around 80. And then for Friday night, about 55. It looks like Saturday brings sunshine low to mid-80s with just a light breeze expected. Saturday night, about 60. And Sunday, a 20% chance for rain. Otherwise, sunshine lower 80s. There's the latest weather forecast on News Talk 1250 KBRF.
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13: This is America in the Morning from Westwood One. I'm John Trout. It's Friday, August 7th, 2026. Here's what's coming up on America in the Morning.
14: A Senate committee finds Anthony Fauci in contempt of Congress. Now the big question, will he actually be prosecuted? I'm Steve Futterman.
15: President Trump signed two executive actions on immigration. One deals with birthright citizenship.
16: And they've made a joke out of it.
15: Ed Donahue, Washington.
17: A statement from Mitch McConnell. I'm Clayton Neville.
18: Aaron Farinacci is being charged with first-degree arson for allegedly sparking the Old Trails fire currently burning in Spokane. I'm Jennifer King.
19: The Trump administration is moving ahead with its plans to overhaul Head Start. I'm Lisa Dwyer.
20: A peace bell rang Thursday to mark 81 years ago when the U.S. dropped an atomic bomb on the Japanese city of Hiroshima. I'm Donna Warder.
13: All ahead on America in the Morning. It's 7 after. A Senate committee voted along party lines Thursday to hold Dr. Anthony Fauci in contempt of Congress over his refusal to answer questions at a hearing and his handling of the COVID-19 pandemic. Steve Futterman reports that instead of having the full Senate vote on the contempt charge, it went directly to the Department of Justice, who will decide Fauci's fate.
14: 1 week after this.
21: It is a total disgrace what you did to this country. Who the f- do you think you were for doing that?
14: The Republican-controlled Senate Homeland Security Committee gathered to consider holding Anthony Fauci in contempt. Last week, Fauci refused to answer all questions, more than 100, resulting in a bit of political theater when Republican Josh Hawley asked Fauci this.
22: What day of the week is it today?
23: On the advice of counsel, I respectfully decline to answer based upon my rights under the Fifth Amendment to the Constitution.
22: What color tie are you wearing?
23: On the advice of counsel.
14: Like last week, it became a battle between Republicans and Democrats, but with the GOP holding an 8-7 majority, the eventual result was pretty clear. Before the vote, both sides spoke. Republican Ron Johnson from Wisconsin.
24: It's been 6 years since the pandemic began. Last Wednesday's hearing was an excellent hearing from a standpoint of legitimate questions being raised, legitimate questions the American people want answers to. Legitimate questions that some of them only Anthony Fauci, St. Fauci, Mr. Science could answer.
14: Democrats accused the GOP of conducting a witch hunt, and Connecticut Senator Richard Blumenthal compared it to the McCarthy era of the 1950s.
25: Even during the darkest days of the McCarthy hearings, counsel were allowed to speak. We denied that opportunity to Dr. Fauci. And we should hear from his counsel.
14: In the end, Fauci was found in contempt. Normally, the next step would be to take the resolution to the full Senate. But with Senate approval virtually impossible, Rand Paul took the resolution directly to the Justice Department. It will now determine whether to bring charges. President Trump stopped short yesterday of saying exactly what he would like to be done, but did say what Fauci did was, in his words, a lot more serious than a lot of crimes. I'm Steve Futterman.
13: Despite a recent Supreme Court decision, President Trump signs two executive orders Thursday that target birthright citizenship and end a practice he described as birth tourism. Correspondent Ed Donahue reports.
0: The real reason they're here is to have a child, to make that child an automatic citizen, leave our country, and then have a U.S. citizen child. It gives them access under this broken system to welfare benefits, ultimately to the voting booth, and all the other rights and privileges that belong solely to Americans. So that practice of birth tourism is, as of the signing of this order, hereby banned.
15: President Trump signed two executive actions on immigration. One deals with birthright citizenship. It would limit the number of people eligible to become U.S. citizens after being born in the country. The second would curb birth tourism, increasing visa restrictions on people who want to give birth in the U.S.
2: This will give us the right to do it in a much more forceful manner. They've taken birthright citizenship and they've made a joke out of it. And we're actually the only country of size, I think just about the only country, period, that does birthright citizenship. I thought we were going to win it at the Supreme Court. Unfortunately, we had a bad decision, very unfair decision. Our country suffers because of it, and we're ending it a different way.
15: President tried at the start of his second term to end birthright citizenship. 2 months ago, the Supreme Court upheld a broad conception of it, rejecting the president's previous attempts to declare children born to people in the U.S. illegally or temporarily aren't American citizens.
2: We had a very unfortunate decision in the Supreme Court concerning birthright. It was close, but a very, very unfortunate decision. So we're making adjustments because it's very unfair.
15: Opponents had sued, saying the earlier executive order went against the 14th Amendment. The president says he thinks his latest actions would be constitutional.
2: This was not what it was for. This was meant for the babies of slaves. It was right after 1 week or 2 weeks after the Civil War ended. This wasn't for wealthy multi-millionaires, billionaires coming in and bringing 15, 20, 30 children along with them. It's become a big business, and we're ending that business.
15: Ed Donahue, Washington.
13: 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It's 12 after. McConnell's health and suspected wildfire arsonist. When America in the Morning continues after these messages.
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0: America in the Morning continues. Rain not likely in those wildfire areas in the west. Here's AccuWeather.com meteorologist LaTroy Thornton.
1: Today brings no real change to the overall pattern, with hot and dry conditions well in place around interior portions of the Pacific Northwest, thanks to a high pressure zone centered over the southwest that continues to strengthen through the day today. This feature will result in continued sunshine, with the flow of wind around that high pressure still promoting the start and active spread of any wildfires in the area for the next several days to come. This wildfire risk looks to be the highest from eastern Washington and northeastern Oregon through all but southern Idaho, across the border into much of western and southern Montana, even reaching as far to the south and east as northwestern Wyoming. However, at least a slightly elevated wildfire risk stretches across essentially all of the west away from the immediate coast, as well as into western and central portions of not only the Dakotas, but also Nebraska and Kansas, along with the Oklahoma and Texas panhandles. In terms of precipitation, thunderstorms may turn severe today, with gusty winds from interior portions of the Mid-Atlantic into central New York State and southwestern New England, as well as an area from western Upper Michigan across a large portion of Iowa and a third zone from southeastern Arizona into far southwestern New Mexico, with hail also possible in that Midwest and Great Lakes zone and blowing dust a potential issue over the southwest area of severe weather. Watch for at least a spotty thunderstorm anywhere from the Texas Gulf Coast through the southeast and Ohio Valley, with many from the south into southern lower Michigan. Also in line for at least a thunderstorm, while monsoon storms redevelop for portions of the Four Corners states and into Nevada. In Reno, Nevada, today looks hot with sun, the high 99. For Erie, Pennsylvania, expect a humid day with some sun and a thunderstorm around, high 81. That's the nation's weather. I'm AccuWeather.com meteorologist LaTroy Thornton.
0: 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While still absent from Washington, Republican Senator Mitch McConnell is providing an update on his health after recently being hospitalized. Correspondent Clayton Neville reports the update comes amid intense speculation about the Kentucky senior senator's health and a call for transparency on Capitol Hill surrounding McConnell's condition.
2: Senator Mitch McConnell said in a statement released on Thursday that he's been discharged from a rehabilitation center where he was recovering from a fall in mid-June. The statement said that McConnell and his wife, Elaine Chao, are grateful for the well wishes and support and for the care he's received from doctors, nurses, therapists, and hospital staff. The Kentucky Republican said that he would continue to work from home and didn't provide a timeline for his return to the Senate. In coming days, though, senators are expected to begin a five-week recess, essentially giving McConnell until mid-September before the Senate officially is back in D.C. I'm Clayton Neville.
0: The man charged with starting one of the wildfires in Spokane has now admitted to the crime that has destroyed hundreds of homes and businesses in Washington State's second-largest city. With more, here's correspondent Jennifer King.
3: Aaron Farinacci is being charged with first-degree arson for allegedly sparking the Old Trails fire currently burning in Spokane, as well as other fires in the summer of 2025.
4: Would you state your name for the record?
5: Aaron Forrest Farinacci, 1989.
4: Farinacci, the right to remain silent. Anything you say can be used against you. You have the right to an attorney. If you cannot afford an attorney, one will be appointed to represent you.
3: He was scheduled to be arraigned Thursday, but his lawyer is asking for a competency evaluation.
6: Judge, we have reviewed the information, but we're going to move the court for an order for competency evaluation pursuant to RCW 1077. I provided those documents to Mr. McCullough and the state. They have signed off on those documents.
3: He previously served a decade in prison after killing his adoptive father and shooting himself in 2010.
4: The court does find that there's a significant risk to community safety.
3: Judge Jeremy Schmidt
4: will set bond in the amount of $2 million.
3: According to court filings, County Detective Michael Drapeau says Farinacci confessed to the crime and planned it for weeks, looking up the work of a serial arsonist to make an incendiary device and choosing August 1st because the forecast called for high winds. I'm Jennifer King.
0: 19 after. We're up, we're down. The roller coaster on Wall Street continues. Business news this Friday next, when America in the Morning continues after these messages.

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5: Salad chain Sweetgreen on Thursday cut its full-year outlook and is now projecting steeper same-store sales declines due to diner fears of eating fresh produce during the ongoing cyclospora outbreak. Shares of the salad chain fell more than 15% in trading Thursday. According to CNBC, Sweetgreen has not been implicated in the ongoing outbreak that has sickened at least 10,000 people and led to two deaths. The Food and Drug Administration has pointed to iceberg lettuce supplied by a Taylor Farms facility in central Mexico as the likely culprit. The only nationwide restaurant chain linked to the outbreak is Yum Brands Taco Bell, which is already seeing sales bounce back. And the salmonella outbreak linked to jalapenos is growing, which led a Minnesota woman to sue Chipotle after she was sickened. A generally down day Thursday on Wall Street, where the Dow Jones Industrial Average shed more than 460 points. Uncertainty in the Middle East sent the price of oil higher, and gold hit a seven-week high amid those same Middle East concerns and weak payroll data. A recap from Wall Street and Seth Soutell.
6: I'm Seth Soutell, and this is the AP Market Report. Stocks rallied to the edge of a record on Wall Street after easing oil prices helped calm Wall Street's worries that inflation could get even worse. The S&P 500 jumped 1.5% Monday. The index is just 0.1% below the record it set earlier this summer. The Dow rose 1.3% to an all-time high. The Nasdaq Composite climbed 2.1%. The price of Brent crude fell 4.7%. That helped airlines and other companies with big fuel bills. United Airlines rose 5.8%. Treasury yields moved lower in the bond market. The yield on the 10-year Treasury fell to 4.68%. Seth Soutell, New York.
5: 24 after. One of the nation's best-known early education programs could be in for significant changes when America in the Morning continues after these messages.
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5: America in the Morning continues. It's 26 after. The Trump administration officially announces plans to roll back regulations for Head Start. Correspondent Lisa Dwyer reports on what it means for the program.
10: The Trump administration is moving ahead with its plans to overhaul Head Start, a key early education program for the nation's poorest children. Officials from the Department of Health and Human Services say the changes, now posted online, would encourage more local decision-making by eliminating many federal regulations. The program currently serves around 700 vulnerable children, including those who are homeless or in foster care. The proposed changes would replace extensive federal regulations with state and local requirements. Experts warn it may also lower standards. The public has 60 days to weigh in. I'm Lisa Dwyer.
5: Thursday marked the 81st anniversary of an event that led to the end of World War II. Correspondent Donna Warder reports on the remembrance ceremony of the U.S. atomic bombing of Hiroshima.

0: peace bell rang at 8:15 a.m. local time Thursday to mark 81 years ago when the U.S. dropped an atomic bomb on the Japanese city of Hiroshima and 3 days later Nagasaki. Hiroshima's mayor Kazumi Matsui criticized major powers for waging wars. He urged them to stop justifying the possession of nuclear weapons. Downplaying the inhumanity of nuclear weapons and accepting the use of force to pursue one's own prosperity risk cycles of violent retaliation that could ultimately result in another Hiroshima or Nagasaki. Japanese Prime Minister Sanae Takeuchi says Japan has maintained its post-war three non-nuclear principles, but even it has fallen short of expressing commitment for sticking with the policy into the future. I'm Donna Warder.
1: America in the Morning for Friday, August 7th, 2026 is produced by Jeff McKay. I'm John Trout. This is Westwood One.
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5: With SRN News, I'm Rich Thomason in Washington. President Trump has signed a couple of executive orders aimed at reining in birthright citizenship and birth tourism. The president says an unfortunate ruling by the Supreme Court leaves him with no choice but to take this action. A New Mexico court has ordered Instagram and Facebook parent Meta to pay $567 million to address the harm its platforms inflict on young people. Meta disagrees and vows to appeal. At least a half dozen people are dead, several wounded, shooting at a high school near Bangkok. Police in Thailand say the student gunman is dead. The man accused of starting one of the devastating Spokane wildfires allegedly told investigators that fire is powerful and beautiful. The man's lawyer is seeking a competency evaluation. Dow futures up 15 points. NASDAQ futures ahead 116. More details, SRNnews.com.
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12: I'm Tim Lesmeister, and this is from the pages of the Outdoor News, brought to you by Onyx Fish. We put AquaView cameras on our downrigger balls so that we could see how lake trout reacted to our lures. The results caused me to change the way I fish a lot of different baits for a lot of different species. I'll tell you more, but first.
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12: We put some AquaView cameras on our downrigger balls to see how lake trout would react to our lures. And we discovered something quite interesting. A lot of times these lake trout would swim right up to the lures and follow them and watch the lures and never hit the lure, sometimes turning away and swimming off or sometimes following it for long periods. But when a boat turn or a wave action would cause that lure pattern to change, the fish would hit it. And we also noticed that one time when we were using the AquaViews to watch northern pike and vegetation, they would swim up to these perch and just look at these perch who would sit motionless on the bottom. And then as soon as that perch would try to dart away, the pike would smash it. And that made us realize that erratic action can trigger the strike. It can get those fish to hit the lure. So now what I do when I'm fishing a crankbait, instead of just reeling it in, I'll reel it a little bit and then twitch it and give it some erratic action. With the spoons, I have the downrigger balls going up and down, causing that spoon pattern to change. This is from the pages of the Outdoor News.
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14: It's time to check your forecast on News Talk 1250 KBRF. Overnight, we drop to about the lower 60s. That south wind settles to a light breeze at 5 to 15. For our Friday, sunshine around 80. And then for Friday night, about 55. It looks like Saturday brings sunshine low to mid 80s with just a light breeze expected. Saturday night, about 60. And Sunday, a 20% chance for rain. Otherwise, sunshine lower 80s. There's the latest weather forecast on News Talk 1250 KBRF.
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16: 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It looks out of place as businesses and industry surround it. 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
16: David Osborne oversees a church that sits 20 miles from Lower Manhattan.
19: In those days, 20 miles outside of the city really meant you were in the country. It's not like today, it's a suburb. This church that we're standing in front of, they started to build it 1763, colonial times. As old as it is, this is the second church.
16: The town of Mount Vernon built their first church in 1690. This second church was also built by citizens with local materials.
19: The rocks are just dug up from the fields, field stone. It's not coming from a quarry. The bricks around the window are original. They're coming from clay deposits on a local river, the famous Hudson River. And it's built by the town. In those days, the church and the town are the same thing. Today, we have this sense of you wouldn't use public monies on a church. In the 18th century, the church and the town are the same thing.
16: It was mostly built with volunteer labor. By 1776, the church was in the center of the Revolution.
19: Everything stops when the Revolutionary War hits. This part of New York is one of the major battlegrounds of the war. In many ways, the American Revolution, along with other parts of our country, is fought out here. Back and forth, the British Army in Manhattan, the Americans with General Washington up a little bit further north of here. Everything in the middle is open ground, neutral ground, you know, contested.
16: The church sat in precarious territory.
19: And the church, being the biggest, best-built, unlocked building in those days, no one locked a church. It's a different world. We understand security. They would never lock a church. It's a public house of worship.
16: The story of that unlocked church is much of the reason why it is a National Historic Site today. That tale is next time as we travel the countryside. In Mount Vernon, New York, I'm Andrew McCray.
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1: 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And I discovered, no, trust should be very conditional, you know, based on the choices of the other person. And sometimes distrust is the wisest choice to make. You know, look, we all make mistakes, and that's what grace is for. And, you know, I make mistakes, you make mistakes. But there's a big difference between a mistake where someone breaks your trust and it was a mistake that they broke it and they repent for it and, you know, they say they're sorry and then they commit to not doing that again. And they also want to walk through the repair process. There's a big difference between that I just described, a mistake, and a repeated pattern of behavior.
2: Hear more from Lisa Turkhurst today at FamilyMinute.org.
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9: The affordability of protein relies on being able to successfully raise and care for those animals and get them all the way to the point where they actually enter the human food chain. Sustainable production is an increasingly important part of how we raise animals. 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
10: 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It is a very good time to be focused on nutrient density of animal protein across the board and lean into the kinds of

0: The interchange ramps will be closed to all travelers during construction, and traffic to and from Highway 210 in Fergus Falls will be detoured to the County Road 1 / Tower Road. Highway 210 will remain open for travelers during construction. Traffic will shift to one side of the bridge and will be reduced to one lane in each direction. For construction updates, visit the Fergus Falls Chamber at fergusfalls.com and click on the Cone Zone. 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
3: 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Today, it's $2,400. Nebraska pasture land climbed from $1,140 to $1,590 over those same 4 years. Profitability in the cattle complex means competition is returning to the pasture market across the country, but it's especially hot in the plains. For cattle producers, that's not entirely good news. Brian Ernest, lead economist for animal proteins at CoBank's Knowledge Exchange, recently argued that land cost is among the main reasons the national herd isn't rebuilding faster, even with record calf prices. He believes the constraints on cattle production, like aging ranchers, higher interest rates, and higher land costs, could delay full herd rebuilding by 2 or 3 years. Cropland prices are still the bigger number when it comes to farmland values. Iowa cropland averaged $10,700 an acre this year. That's up $400 in 12 months. Illinois added $350 to reach $10,200. And South Dakota added $160 an acre to reach $4,770. For years, cropland prices didn't fluctuate much, with the national average hovering around $4,000 between 2014 and 2020. But the last 6 years have seen it take off. Nationally, cropland is valued at $6,020 an acre today. That's $2,000 an acre added in just 6 years. Overall, cropland gained 3.3% this year after adding 4.7% last year. But concerns about valuation are now rising in the Midwest. The Federal Reserve Bank of Chicago recently found that 56% of agricultural bankers across its district consider farmland

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0: 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I'm Mike Pearson. 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
3: Hey everybody, it's Chris Atterbury. 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Twins taking on the first place Brewers. Paul Molitor will be alongside as the Twins look to make it two in a row in the win column. We'll be on the air at 6 o'clock. 6:40 is our first pitch, and it's all right here on your home for Twins baseball.
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4: What should you do if you have weeds showing up late in your corn? Your yield is made, and it isn't going to get hurt by late season weed issues. On the other hand, if those weeds go to seed, you could be fighting high weed pressure in that field for the next few years. Now, if you do decide to spray at this point, it's not easy. You'll need a tall sprayer with drop nozzles. You can only use a relatively low rate of 2,4-D, and your odds of killing big weeds are slim. Your best hope is maybe you can stop those weeds from going to seed or at least hurt the germination of the seeds. In the future, you may consider using herbicides with more residual control, and you could also run with more narrow rows and higher planting populations if you want better crop canopy. As much as we like herbicides, nothing beats crop canopy for weed control. With today's Ag PhD radio update, I'm Darren Hefty.
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6: Here's your forecast from News Talk 1250 KBRF. Today, sunny with a high near 78 and a northwest wind. Overnight, a low of 55. For the weekend, mostly sunny with a high of 84 on Saturday, 82 for Sunday's high. And by Monday, sunny with a high near 80. That's your weather from News Talk 1250 KBRF.
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7: Breaking news this hour from Town Hall. I'm Rich Thomason. Curbing birthright citizenship, ending birth tourism, and ultimately protecting the value of American citizenship. That's the goal of a pair of presidential directives.
8: President Trump signed executive orders limiting automatic citizenship in specific cases after a Supreme Court decision blocked a broader effort.
9: We had a very unfortunate decision in the Supreme Court concerning birthright. It was close, but a very, very unfortunate decision. So we're making adjustments because it's very unfair.
8: The orders target birth tourism, certain foreign diplomats, and members of designated terrorist groups. Willie Nelson, the White House.
7: Facebook and Instagram parent Meta has been slapped with another huge fine. A New Mexico court ordering Meta to fork over $567 million for the harm its platforms do to young people. Meta takes issue with that, says there will be an appeal. The attorney for the man accused of starting one of the devastating Spokane wildfires, pressing for a competency hearing before his client enters a plea. Vice President Vance clarifying his stance on the U.S. relationship with Israel. He's been accused by some of being anti-Israel or anti-Jewish. Vance says that is not at all the case.
10: There are some Israelis who are just so used, at least some people in Israeli media, who are so used to politicians just taking as a given that America and Israel always have shared interests, when I think the reality is that we often have shared interests, but we don't always. And I don't think that makes me anti-Semitic, and I don't think it makes me anti-Israel. I just think it makes me honest.
7: The vice president speaking with the Salem Radio Network's Hugh Hewitt. How the job market fare in July? We'll find out in a few hours when the government releases last month's employment report. Employers pulled back on hiring in June, adding just 57,000 jobs. Watching Wall Street this morning, the Dow futures are up 31 points. More on these stories, townhall.com.
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7: Along with bombing the homes of Ukrainian civilians, now Russia has taken to seizing the properties of those whose houses still stand. This in regions occupied by the Russians.
14: Using official documents, we identified more than 34,000 homes which are in the process of being seized. Many of them belong to Ukrainians who have fled the fighting. The practice has been endorsed by the Russian President Vladimir Putin, who signed a law formalizing the scheme late last year. To try to get their property back, Ukrainians are required to obtain a Russian passport and to return to occupied Ukraine in person to prove their ownership within 30 days. Ukrainians we spoke to said this was neither safe nor possible. The Russian government said the scheme managed properties whose owners could not be identified or contacted while providing compensation should lawful owners come forward.
7: And that's BBC's Olga Robinson. China reporting its exports slowed slightly in the month of July from the previous month. Townhall.com. Meta's AI model has done it again.
15: Meta said that one of its artificial intelligence models accessed the Internet on its own and hacked another company, the latest in a series of disclosures about AI models going rogue. In recent weeks, OpenAI and Anthropic have also described instances of AI models going beyond human instructions to access the web and find ways around other companies' digital security. Meta said in a statement that a misconfiguration during cybersecurity testing by a regular and independent company hired by Meta inadvertently allowed one of its models to access the Internet. The disclosure has added to worries about AI models acting autonomously. Keith Peters reporting.
7: The Justice Department says it's received a Senate committee's contempt referral for Dr. Anthony Fauci, is reviewing it, and will work with the Senate accordingly. The Homeland Security Committee has voted to hold Fauci in contempt of Congress. More on these stories, townhall.com.
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24: I'm Tim Lesmeister, and this is from the pages of the Outdoor News, brought to you by Onyx Fish. 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
24: Forward-facing sonar is starting to educate anglers. They've discovered that there are walleyes in the shallow regions of a body of water, even in the dead of summer, when they should be out on the deep structure or suspended. These walleyes are laying up against the edges of the vegetation where you've got a well-defined weed line. Some of these fish are in sparse vegetation, grasses that are coming up off the bottom. All of this in water that's under 15 feet deep. But something else that it has shown us is that even though there are fish in those shallow regions, they just don't want to bite. So yes, there are fish that just don't want to eat. I've known this for a long time because I see these fish on the underwater cameras. I pay attention and I see that they'll come up to a bait and they'll look it over, but they won't take it. And some of these baits are leeches, minnows, night crawlers, juicy morsels. We're learning there are fish that don't want to bite. This is from the pages of the Outdoor News.
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15: 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In our forecast today, few clouds, 63 currently, northwest wind. 6 miles an hour, lots of sunshine, 78 for the high today, 84 for Saturday's high, 82 on Sunday. Starting the new week with lots of sun as well, high of 80 for Monday and Tuesday. By Wednesday, sunny and 77, 74 for the high on Thursday. A look a week ahead, 63 at news time, your Friday morning, KBRFradio.com news.
3: For KBRFradio.com news, I'm News Director Derek Sidian. The American Legion in Fergus Falls is closing its kitchen at the end of the month. The Legion announced on Wednesday that it would be pausing its food service due to the retirement of its lead cook and baker Kay at the end of August. The organization said that it has been searching for a qualified replacement for a long time, but so far nothing has worked out. Mary with the Legion says,
4: I say it's the good, the sad, and the hopeful. The good is that Kay gets to retire and she deserves that. The sad is because it is just plain sad, but the hopeful is we're just hoping that if we take this pause, we'll find some people that can work well together and come up with a new version of Legion Ribs.
3: The Legion will continue to serve food through the month of August and pause the service September 1st. While the kitchen may be closing for a while, the American Legion Post 30 says the bar will remain open and they will continue to be an active part of the Fergus Falls community. Lake Region Healthcare has reached a major milestone in advancing surgical care close to home, successfully performing its first procedures using the new intuitive Da Vinci 5 surgical system this week. The first patients underwent robotic-assisted surgery performed by Dr. Ryan Harold Ordonez on Monday, marking the culmination of months of planning, specialized training, and community-supported fundraising efforts that brought the state-of-the-art surgical platform to the region. Lake Region says the Da Vinci 5 system represents the latest generation of robotic-assisted surgical technology and expands access to minimally invasive surgical options for patients throughout west-central Minnesota and eastern North Dakota. This expands the robotic surgery services offered at Lake Region beyond the current orthopedic offerings. Many general surgery and urology procedures at Lake Region will be performed with the assistance of the Da Vinci system, with plans to expand use to other surgical specialties in the future. Bad news for Minnesota farmers. After seeing an increase in fertilizer prices, things could get worse. North Dakota State Agriculture Economist Dr. Frayne Olson had this advice at FarmFest.
5: I am not optimistic that fertilizer prices will drop. I think if we can hold fertilizer prices where they are right now, that will be best case scenario. I do think it will be important to try and price some fall fertilizer soon. Try and get that on when possible. There's a risk that by spring we're going to see higher fertilizer prices again.
3: A recent Farm Bureau study showed that 70% of farmers said they can't afford all the fertilizer they need for their crops. I'll be back with more KBRFradio.com news after this.
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3: KBRFradio.com news continues. The Senate Agriculture Committee failed to advance a bipartisan farm bill Thursday after lawmakers reached an impasse over nutrition funding. Minnesota Senator Tina Smith says she could not support the bill because it did not delay proposed changes to the Supplemental Nutrition Assistance Program, or SNAP, which she says would shift about $140 million in administrative costs to Minnesota counties over the next 2 years. Smith says she will continue to work with colleagues on a bipartisan compromise. She also says she wants any final farm bill to include year-round sales of E15 gasoline and additional support for farmers and rural communities. The Minnesota Farm Bureau is expressing disappointment after the Agriculture Committee failed to advance the bill. Farm Bureau President Dan Glessing says the measure included several priorities for Minnesota farmers, including year-round sales of E15. Glessing says farmers have pushed for the legislation for more than 3 years and that delaying action creates continued uncertainty for the agricultural industry. He is urging lawmakers on the committee to work together and move the farm bill forward. Low lake levels across north-central Minnesota are the result of years of drought, not just this summer's dry weather. State climatologist Luigi Romolo explains.
9: In north-central Minnesota is what we call a storage drought. It has experienced drought events for, you know, the last 4 or 5 years. These are years where the ecosystem gave up more water than it received.
3: Romolo says the region is now 12 to 16 inches below normal precipitation over the past 4 years, making recovery a long-term process. Nearly 300 bicyclists from across the country are rolling into the area as Bicycling Around Minnesota begins its 2026 tour. This year's Heart of the Lakes tour begins and ends in Detroit Lakes, with overnight stops in Fergus Falls and Pahrump. Cyclists will ride between 50 and 65 miles each day, exploring scenic lake country and connecting with communities along the way. The tour begins Wednesday, August 12th, with campers staying at the Becker County Fairgrounds in DL before returning on Sunday, August 16th. For KBRFradio.com news, I'm Derek Sidian. 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
10: Here's your forecast from News Talk 1250 KBRF. Today, sunny with a high near 78 and a northwest wind. Overnight, a low of 55. For the weekend, mostly sunny, with a high of 84 on Saturday, 82 for Sunday's high. And by Monday, sunny, with a high near 80. That's your weather from News Talk 1250 KBRF.
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10: 6:22, good Friday morning, 63 right now, sunny and 78 for this afternoon. 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
18: This is the Sugar Beet Report, bringing you the latest information from NDSU throughout the sugar beet growing season. The sugar beet root maggot has done its damage, so now our focus turns to other pests that may be threatening the crop. To help us out is Mark Botel, NDSU Extension entomologist. Mark, what are the insect issues for growers here in August?
19: There have been several reports of growers needing to spray for Liguus bugs. That's something that comes up nearly every late summer, so that's something to be watching for. Probably will be continuing to be a problem, or at least an issue to watch out for the next couple of weeks. Most of the reports have been from the MnDAC growing area, as well as actually even more so down in southern Minnesota. Leaf miners have also been reported. It's mostly been spotty, though. They're widespread. They're not extensive, but they're occurring throughout much of the growing area in pretty low numbers, but they're almost never a economic concern. Certainly it's kind of concerning when you see symptomology like that, but it takes a lot of leaf miner injury to really become economic. Another issue to watch out for is certainly the dry weather that we've had the last couple of weeks for many growers is grasshoppers. We got to kind of watch out for outbreaks of that insect to occur. The beets are pretty far along now, so one thing that growers need to keep in mind is the pre-harvest interval on the label of their insecticides. So we want to make sure that those are adhered to as we approach pre-pile for the sugar beet producers.
18: What's the root maggot doing right now?
19: Right now, they are pretty well done feeding. I'm observing a very rare one here and there with our root digging that's happening now, or raiding that's happening. For the most part, the populations have moved down, getting ready to overwinter. Really no injury is occurring now. Whatever was going to happen has happened as far as root maggot feeding injury, but we'll be going out and surveying grower fields in the next couple of weeks, actually for 2 to 4 weeks time, and we'll survey growers' commercial fields throughout the growing area, or really the insect's range, scoring that injury to see how well the insecticides worked this year and how successful those applications were. And then that will sort of help us build the forecast for 2027.
18: Mark, there's another plot tour coming up. What are the details?
19: There's a NDSU sugar beet plot tour occurring at NDSU's Prosper Experiment Farm. That's going to be held on Tuesday, August 11th, and it begins at 10 a.m. sharp. The topics that are going to be included will be weed and insect control in sugar beet. An additional nice thing is that a on-farm lunch will be served as well.
18: Thanks, Mark. Our guest has been Mark Botell, NDSU Extension entomologist. This is the Sugar Beet Report, bringing you the latest information from NDSU throughout the sugar beet growing season.
0: Not much month-over-month change in the last U.S. drought monitor in July. What was notable, however, was some of the drought coverage and concerns to crop and commodity growing areas over that four-week period. USDA meteorologist Brad Rippey starts with corn and soybeans.
1: With the expansion and development of drought across parts of the upper Midwest during the month of July, we did see some expansion in our corn and soybean in drought coverage.
0: Specific numbers for corn and beans in drought between June 30th and July 28th include
1: an increase in corn and drought coverage across the U.S. from 19 to 29% of the overall crop. And when you look at soybeans, a slightly lower increase from 19 to 26%. Part of that reason there is that there are more soybeans in the south where the drought has been eroded or eradicated. And so higher numbers for corn where you have the bulk of production in the Midwest.
0: Some southern crop drought coverage has seen significant improvement month over month, such as cotton, peanuts, and rice.
1: Cotton, for example, just in the last 4 weeks, seeing an improvement from 56% of the U.S. cotton belt in drought, now down to 42%. And also, even more notable is that earlier in the year, just as planting was getting underway, 98% of the U.S. cotton belt was in drought. So huge improvement there. Similar numbers with peanuts. Last 4 weeks, improvement from 44 to 33% in drought, down from an earlier number of 100% in drought this spring. And rice in drought dropping from 54 to 43% in drought over the last 4 weeks, down from an earlier peak of 86%.
0: However, for spring wheat growing areas in drought,
1: we saw more than a doubling of spring wheat in drought from 19% on June 30th to 42% by July 28th. And that again reflects some of that adverse weather that we saw during the month of July across the northern plains and the northwest.
0: Turning to commodities in drought,
1: because of the mixed bag, some erosion in the drought in the south, but deteriorating conditions further north and west, not much change in the U.S. hay production area in drought. Pretty much the same story with cattle in drought.
0: I'm Rod Bain reporting for the U.S. Department of Agriculture in Washington, D.C.
17: Minnesota News Network, I'm Tasha Radel. A state lawmaker says he has mixed feelings about the reopening of the Prairie Correctional Facility in Appleton. Republican Representative Paul Anderson from Starbucks says reopening the prison will be great for the economy, but he wonders where employees will live.
20: I just hope things can be worked out, you know, that there's going to be situations with housing. If they're going to be employing another 400 people, where are they all going to stay? So there's some challenges, but I think Appleton, economically, it's going to be a good thing for them. The housing situation, restaurants, things like that, it's going to bring a lot of folks in.
17: The Senate Ag Committee failed to advance a bipartisan farm bill Thursday after lawmakers reached an impasse over nutrition funding. An equipment outage has caused major travel disruptions at Minneapolis-St. Paul International Airport. The Federal Aviation Administration says a regional equipment failure prompted a ground stop Thursday afternoon, halting all departures and limiting arriving flights. This is MNN.
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10: Here's your forecast from News Talk 1250 KBRF. Today, sunny with a high near 78 and a northwest wind. Overnight, a low of 55. For the weekend, mostly sunny with a high of 84 on Saturday, 82 for Sunday's high. And by Monday, sunny with a high near 80. That's your weather from News Talk 1250 KBRF.

0: Good morning and welcome to Country Morning here on the Red River Farm Network for this Friday, August the 7th, 2026. I'm Jamie Dickerman with a look at the grain markets. Yesterday, quiet session across the corn and soybean markets. Little change to note and a wet forecast across U.S. grain belt through mid-August, keeping a firm lid on bullish momentum. Wheat futures, though, the most volatile of the row crop complex yesterday, according to Sam Swanson from the Money Farm.
1: Yeah, you know, I just think there's technical pressure here, some technical selling. You know, there's continued to be some escalating tensions in the Black Sea there. However, it's not enough to kind of get the sustained rally that we've seen in the past year. So we are bouncing around some pretty key moving averages. I know September Minneapolis feed is right around that 100-day moving average. So today's close would be pretty important for that. But yeah, just kind of a disappointing technical action here, lots of selling pressure, and you know, corn and beans do pretty quiet. We did have an export sale to China this morning, but that's you know, that's kind of has to be expected here. So it really comes down to weather and final production. There's some pretty big estimates coming out, different opinions on that, but the next, you know, the month of August obviously very important for soybeans especially and corn. So weather forecasts and rainfall, that's kind of dominating the recent trade.
0: Money Farm Sam Swanson there. September corn futures trading 2.25 cents higher yesterday, closing at 439. The December futures were up 2 cents, 462. Corn market remaining supported by technical buying at that 50-day moving average at 458.25 for December. However, the upside momentum limited by recent yield forecasts as well as a mostly favorable two-week weather outlook. Soybeans trading 3.5 cents higher yesterday, closing in at 1160. New crop November up 3 cents at 1177.75. Soybean market overcoming early lows in a similar trade to Wednesday, but then managed to turn higher by the close. And the wheat September KC dropped 13.75 cents yesterday, closing in at 699.75. Chicago Minneapolis markets falling by double digits. Another lackluster export sales reports may have sealed the market's fate for the day session yesterday. Looking at overnight trade here, we're seeing December corn up 3.5 cents. November soybeans up 5.25. September KC is up 5.75. September Chicago wheat is up 5.25. In Minneapolis, it's up 2.75 cents here this morning in overnight trade. The crude oil is down 43 cents at 76.86. This is the Red River Farm Network.
2: 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We're joined by U of M small grain specialist Joachim Wiersma.
3: We are revisiting what the current nitrogen recommendations for oats should be. The older recommendations are at least 30 years old. A lot has changed in not just yield potential, but also in farming practices.
2: Wiersma says the project is designed to identify the nitrogen rate that delivers the highest yields without increasing the risk of lodging.
3: We're doing it with three different varieties, a very early short variety, a medium variety, medium maturity, medium height variety, and a tall variety, in a way to see, because we know excess nitrogen increases lodging, where the sweet spot is for that.
2: AFREC is a farmer-led program advancing soil fertility research. 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
4: Friday, August 7th. It's time for Livestock Markets. I'm Don Wick, right here on the Red River Farm Network. We saw Wall Street go south a bit yesterday, and livestock futures came along for the ride. More and more analysts talking about consumers getting a bit concerned about the economy being shaky, and that hurts beef demand in the longer term. The August live cattle down 295 yesterday, 231.22. The most active October contract, 455 lower, 224.92. In the feeder cattle, August, 527 lower, 348.05. October feeder cattle, 747 lower. We're at 331.95. In the hog futures, they were lower as well. The August contract down 110, 95.50. October lean hogs, 81.72, down by $1.30. It was a busy afternoon. The cash cattle market kicked in shortly after noon. Prices notably higher than last week. For the most part, northern dress cattle marked in at 370. That would be $3 higher than last week's weighted average. A few sales squeaked in as high as 372. Live cattle traded mostly 235, $2 higher than last week's weighted average. But again, a few sales out of Iowa marked as high as 238 to 240. Feedlots are continuing to see the ramifications of the recent heat, reporting drop-off in feed consumption, and, of course, with that, declining carcass weights. Thursday slaughter estimated at 107,000 head. That's 5,000 more than where we were 1 week ago, 3,000 less than where we were a year ago. Boxed beef cutout values, choice carcasses, $3.60, $3.86, dropping $4.11. Selects $1.72 higher at $3.49.78. The spread between the choice and select cuts is right over $14 right now. In the feeder cattle, the Mitchell Livestock Auction, Mitchell, South Dakota, they had just shy of 1,000 head in their sale yesterday. Compared to their last auction 2 weeks ago, feeder steers over 900 pounds called unevenly steady. They had steers at 907, bringing 327.75. Those at 830 for an average weight, 329 to 347. The next sale for Mitchell Livestock will be August 20th. They're expecting 1,500 head. Iowa Southern Minnesota Hogs, a weighted average price of $99.64. That is down by $1.28. The pork cutout values down $1.79 yesterday. And in the dairy markets, cheese barrels unchanged at 154¾. Blocks 153½, 1½ higher. Butter gained 6¾ cents. I'm Don Wick. 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
4: Good morning, Farm News Time here on a Friday morning. I'm Don Wick, along with Jamie Dickerman and Chloe Wadd. Expect a beautiful finish to this work week across the northern plains and upper Midwest. Skies mostly sunny today with cooler Canadian air dropping the temps into the upper 70s. We'll see a few locations topping 80 degrees. The quiet weather continuing through the weekend with morning lows in the 50s, afternoon highs reaching the mid-80s. The next chance for rain arrives late Sunday into Monday as a low-pressure system brings scattered showers and a few thunderstorms, mainly across the southern parts of the region.
0: The Senate Agriculture Committee's effort to advance a new five-year farm bill stalled yesterday after lawmakers failed to reach agreement on changes to the Supplemental Nutrition Assistance Program. Committee Ranking Member Amy Klobuchar says Democrats remain committed to reaching a bipartisan agreement but want additional changes to the SNAP provisions.
9: Now that this was a lot of work on both staffs. It's 983 pages. We've only had 6 days on it, but we have not been whining about that. We could. But instead, we are really focused on making this bill better, and we would like to get this done for rural America as well as for the country.
0: North Dakota Senator John Hoeven urging lawmakers to support the legislation now and continue working on remaining differences later.
10: I would strongly encourage a yes vote. Look, I think we understand that our colleagues on the other side of the table are going to continue to work for changes in the SNAP program, no matter what we do. But the simple fact today is that this provides a one-year extension, and it gets help now that our farmers badly need. That's just a simple fact. And so, again, I really want to thank the chair for all he's done to work to try to be bipartisan on this bill in every way, shape, or form.
11: Illinois Senator Dick Durbin warned that maintaining bipartisan support means addressing nutrition programs alongside farm policy.
12: Farmers and farm states are left to it by themselves, and they do not have the political muscle to pass a farm bill. The decision was made in the 1960s to blend together food and nutrition programs so that those who represented urban areas and suburban areas had an interest in the bill as well. That winning coalition has paid off ever since. We need it again, and it has to be part of this SNAP conversation. We want to support the Farm Bill. I certainly do. But I want to make sure that I'm fair to my state and fair to the people who are receiving SNAP benefits who are being disadvantaged.
11: Committee Chairman John Bozeman says the dispute centers on the state SNAP administration, not benefits for recipients, and argued that the delay is preventing much-needed assistance from reaching agriculture.
13: We're holding hostage the people that were charged to help. Again, this is not about SNAP recipients. This is about the states with very, very high error rates. We're holding hostage our farm community. And when you take livestock out of it, this is one of the poorest industries right now in America. And it's not just farmers and ranchers. It's rural America. And so we're charged to help them. And right now, we're not able to do that because of this.
11: The committee recessed rather than adjourned, leaving the markup open with plans to resume after the August recess.
14: That Senate Ag Committee spent yesterday voting through amendment after amendment on the proposed farm bill, but nearly every significant change failed on a party-line vote. Democrats repeatedly pushing amendments focused on SNAP funding and state cost sharing, while Republicans defeated those proposals with a committee majority. When lawmakers reached final passage, the bill also failed along party lines after Republicans lacked the votes needed to advance it out of the committee.
0: The market firm Lynn & Associates is out with its official corn yield estimate for 2026. Their forecast for corn production is 15.8 billion bushels with an average yield of 181.2 bushels per acre. That compares to USDA's latest estimate of 183 bushels per acre and production of 16 billion bushels.
11: The soybean aphid population increased slightly across North Dakota and west central Minnesota in the past week. According to NDSU Crop and Pest Report, 27% of the fields scouted were positive for soybean aphids. That's up from 20% last week. These populations are below the economic treatment threshold in all areas. However, the more moderate temperatures will now favor soybean aphid reproduction.
14: Iran and Oman have come to terms on a commercial shipping situation through the Strait of Hormuz. Initially, all inbound traffic will be routed through the northern corridor near the Iranian coastline. Outbound traffic will move through the Omani coast. After a transition, they'll move through a central corridor. 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
16: Here's your forecast from News Talk 1250 KBRF. Today, sunny with a high near 78 and a northwest wind. Overnight, a low of 55. For the weekend, mostly sunny with a high of 84 on Saturday, 82 for Sunday's high. And by Monday, sunny with a high near 80. That's your weather from News Talk 1250 KBRF.
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18: 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We'll be on the air at 6 o'clock. 6:40 is our first pitch, and it's all right here on your home for Twins baseball.
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0: Network. Hot, dry weather was the rule when canola was flowering. Pioneer field agronomist Christy Sundin expects to see the impact at harvest time.
19: The way I like to put it with most guys is last year we had low acres, really, really good yields. I expect production's probably going to be the same. We're going to have more acres, obviously. I think there's over 2 million in North Dakota this year. But I do expect that yields are going to be down, unfortunately. It was a bad effect when you start looking at the heat at the wrong time, and especially throwing in the lack of moisture, that didn't help us.
0: Disease pressure is also evident in canola.
19: My biggest worry actually is verticillium stripe. With the stress plants that we had during the vegetative stage, we got infection then. Couldn't tell it. I know nobody can see it, but it's there. And then with the additional rains during flowering, that really is moving up in the plant. I'm starting to see it now in the fields. So as we get closer to like that 50% ripen stage, we've got color change happening. That's when we really start seeing it on the plant. Basically, it's starting to shut down the xylome. It's going to affect standability. I don't know if it's going to, depending on how hard it hits, if it'll affect a lot of yield. But standability is probably going to be the big one that I'm going to be looking at.
0: The Pioneer 100 Series Canola Field Tour wrapping up this morning in Enderlin, North Dakota. Registration starts at 9.
11: Agriculture, energy, and technology will take center stage at the next 5 years conference on September 10th at the Sanctuary Event Center in Fargo. The regional conference will examine the major forces expected to shape agriculture over the next 5 years, including value-added processing, infrastructure, energy development, and emerging technologies. Minn Kota Power Cooperative President and CEO Mac McLennan says North Dakota has significant opportunities if those sectors work together.
20: I think it's an opportunity to point out where I think there are opportunities across the state of North Dakota to enhance how we use energy, how do we take load and make that valuable as well, help infrastructure get developed. I think, you know, as I think about the opportunity to grow ag processing as an example, or if someone was interested in the development of, you know, fertilizer facilities or new ethanol facilities or bio facilities, how do those get developed without an enhancement in their energy products?
11: McLennan says the conference will also explore how new technologies, including data centers and artificial intelligence, could create new economic opportunities while supporting agriculture and rural communities.
20: It's exploding, and use of data is exploding across all kinds of spectrum to improve efficiencies. So I don't want to – I sometimes get concerned that people are like, you're out just kind of shilling for data centers. I'm really just saying there's an opportunity to capture within the state of North Dakota the use of all of our resources if we do it well to the benefit of all the citizens of North Dakota and have new technologies and opportunities help pay for that.
14: BNSF Railway and Canadian Pacific Kansas City have both raised their northern wheat rail tariff rates for the 2026-2027 marketing year. BNSF will raise the shuttle tariff rate by $150 per car on all shipments coming from Minnesota, North Dakota, and Montana, $50 per car from South Dakota. The CPKC has revised its rates downward to match the BNSF $150 per car rate increase.
0: Out of the total year-to-date U.S. ethanol exports this year, nearly 80% of the business went to the top five buyers. Canada number one on that list, representing nearly 40% of the sales. The other top customers, the Netherlands, Brazil, Colombia, and South Korea. Higher domestic blending mandates in Canada, Europe, and Colombia increase the demand for U.S. ethanol.
11: China is responding to the latest U.S. technology restrictions with a new round of trade countermeasures. Beijing announced a national security investigation under its revised foreign trade law, tightened drone export controls, sanctioned 7 U.S. entities, and suspended some product inspection cooperation with the United States. The moves come as both countries try to preserve a fragile trade truce ahead of an expected meeting next month between President Donald Trump and Chinese President Xi Jinping. Analysts say the actions are meant to increase pressure on Washington while leaving the door open for further negotiations. 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

0: SRS Commodities. We're keeping you updated on this year's dry bean crop and the issues impacting the world of edible beans. The Dry Bean Scene, heard every Friday at 12:35. It can be found on the Red River Farm Network website as well. 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
1: This week on Ag Week TV, we're here at Minnesota Farm Fest covering all things agriculture. We'll have a winter wheat update. And how are soybeans looking in the state of Minnesota? We'll find out.
2: A few showers and some thunderstorms will occur in the northern plains and upper Midwest as we move forward through the coming week, but no big general soaking of rain is expected. I'm meteorologist Drew Lerner for the Red River Farm Network. We will experience a little bit of shower activity once in a while. The precipitation will come in spurts. We're not expecting to see high volumes of moisture, at least not over the next couple of days. Now, we could pick up on some greater precipitation as we move into perhaps next week. But let's back up a little bit and walk our way into this forecast. In the near-term part of the outlook, a few spits and spats will occur in the southeast corner of the region today, but we're not anticipating that rainfall to be significant enough to make much of a difference to the moisture profile or crop conditions. These showers are likely to occur in southeastern South Dakota and southwestern Minnesota. A trace to maybe 0.3 of an inch of moisture will come from them. A weak high pressure system will come in behind that and will be relatively free and clear of precipitation through Saturday morning. Now, as we get into Saturday afternoon, maybe even late morning on Saturday, a few storms may develop in central parts of South Dakota, and they will work their way eastward as scattered showers and weak thunderstorms. We do not expect to see the precipitation very well organized. A new set of showers will develop Saturday evening in parts of south central North Dakota, and they too will work their way eastward into parts of Minnesota. And a new band of showers will occur in central South Dakota as we get into Saturday night, and they will also drift into western parts of Minnesota as we get into Sunday morning. So it sounds like it rains all the time, but the truth of the matter is these are scattered showers and not likely to be all that impressive. The moisture totals that are going to result will run from trace amounts upwards to around 2 or 3 tenths of an inch most often. There will be a few counties and parts of counties in eastern South Dakota and maybe southwest and a possibility of west central sections of Minnesota that could get maybe a 0.5 of an inch to 1 inch of moisture. I really don't think that's going to be very common, but it is a possibility. As we move on into the latter part of our weekend, we'll take a little bit of a break again from the precipitation, but sometime late on Sunday night, more likely Monday, we'll see some additional showers pushing across the eastern Dakotas into Minnesota again. Our temperatures are going to be fairly pleasant, a little on the warm side today, 80s to near 90 degrees. Some central portions of the Dakotas will be a little bit hotter. As we get into a Saturday afternoon, it looks like those will be the hottest hours, and we'll look for the central parts of the Dakotas getting solidly in the 90s. Everybody else will be mostly 80s with a few upper 70s near the Canada border. And then from there on, we'll look at 70 and 80 degree highs for Sunday, Monday, and Tuesday of next week. For the Red River Farm Network, I'm meteorologist Drew Lerner.
3: 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I'm Roger McOwen. One of the biggest threats to the survival of family farms and ranches is a lack of cash. Many operations are land rich and cash poor. Wealth is tied up in farmland, machinery, livestock, and other assets. But there may not be enough liquidity to settle an estate without selling land. Careful planning can reduce this risk. Life insurance, buy-sell agreements, lifetime gifting, installment sales, and business entities can facilitate an orderly transition. Building adequate working capital is also an important management objective. Estate planning isn't just about minimizing taxes. It's about ensuring the next generation can continue operating the farm or ranch. This has been the Agricultural Law and Tax Report. I'm Roger McOwen.
0: Welcome to Inside Agriculture on the Red River Farm Network. The Minnesota Agriculture and Rural Leadership Program has announced its 14th class. MARL Executive Director Brad Schlosser is pleased with this diverse group.
4: We are really delighted to have 27 individuals from across

0: across the state of Minnesota that they span from 25 years of age to 65 years of age. So 5 decades, a really awesome cross section. 19 individuals are farmers, and they reach up into the Bemidji, Duluth, Crookston area, down to the Spring Grove, Jackson area, east to west, Red Wing to Wheaton.
1: The Morrow curriculum is designed to enhance the students' leadership skills.
0: Everybody comes with some leadership to share, identify what are the successes they've had, what are some of the struggles that they deal with. We focus on emotional intelligence. We focus on strengths. We make people uncomfortable in a manner in which they can grow and develop.
2: Minnesota Farm Bureau expressing disappointment after the Senate Ag Committee failed to advance the Agriculture Act of 2026. Minnesota Farm Bureau President Dan Glessing says the bill included several priorities supported by members, including permanent year-round E15, but says failing to move the legislation forward leaves farmers facing continued uncertainty. Glessing calling the delay frustrating after more than 3 years of work on the issue, and is urging lawmakers to come together and pass a farm bill that provides certainty for agriculture.
3: North Dakota Farmers Union is urging Congress to finish work on the new farm bill after the Senate Agriculture Committee failed to advance the legislation. NDFU President Matt Perdue says farmers have waited 3 years for updated farm policy, while production costs have climbed and market uncertainty has grown. Perdue says the Senate proposal includes several priorities for North Dakota agriculture, including year-round E15, measures to address market consolidation, and through a bipartisan amendment, mandatory country of origin labeling for beef. He says lawmakers must find common ground before the farm bill cannot pass the Senate without bipartisan support.
1: Checking those markets, we are looking a little green on the screen this morning. September, Minneapolis wheat, a penny higher at 672. Chicago wheat, December, 3.5 higher, and we're up by 5.25 cents for Kansas City wheat, September. September corn, 441 3/4, 2 3/4 higher. New crop gains, 2 3/4 cents. We're at 441 3/4. 464.5, I'm sorry, for that Dees contract. August soybeans, 1165.5, 8 1/4 higher. September, 1 3/4 higher. New crop soybeans, 1.5 higher. Checking in on the farm calendar, there's a sugar beet weed and disease management research day coming up Tuesday. That'll be at Prosper, North Dakota. And Dakota Fest will be held next week, the week after, August 18th through the 20th, a Tuesday through Thursday schedule at Mitchell, South Dakota. At Farm Fest this week, Dakota Fest coming up soon. 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
5: News this hour from Town Hall. Amit Thomason. Another Senate Republican says she'll oppose Todd Blanchard's nomination as Attorney General. Senator Lisa Murkowski says she's concerned that under Blanch, the administration could go ahead with its proposed anti-weaponization fund, even though Blanch has issued an order terminating the fund. Birthright citizenship. President Trump has signed an executive order curbing it. White House Deputy Chief of Staff Stephen Miller says a second executive order tackles birth tourism.
6: The idea that people come here pretending to be a tourist, pretending to be a visitor, saying they want to go to Disneyland, they want to go visit a monument or go to a national park, but the real reason they're here is to have a child, to make that child an automatic citizen, leave our country, and then have a U.S. citizen child. It gives them access under this broken system to welfare benefits, ultimately to the voting booth, and all the other rights and privileges that belong solely to Americans. So that practice of birth tourism is, as of the signing of this order, hereby banned.
5: Both executive orders are in response to a Supreme Court ruling that the president describes as unfortunate. It's been a deadly school shooting near Bangkok, Thailand.
7: A witness told reporters students at the Debsirin Monthaburi school hid inside a classroom while they heard gunshots from another building before police officers cleared a way for them to leave. About an hour after the shooting, people stood outside the school comforting one another, and police and first responders walked around inside the school. Deputy Interior Minister Polapi Suwinchi has told reporters five teachers died and that the shooter killed his two grandparents at home before going to the school. The minister also said the shooter had died at the hospital. I'm Charles Dillavesque.
8: On Wall Street, the Dow futures are up 74 points. NASDAQ futures 165 points higher. 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
8: A snapshot of the world's second largest economy.
14: China has reported that its exports slowed slightly in July from the month before. Customs data shows that China's trade surplus narrowed to $112.5 billion, down from $125.6 billion in June. But exports were up nearly 24% in July from a year earlier, while imports were up 27.5% year-on-year. Exports of high-tech items surged nearly 41%. In January through July from the same period the year before, while shipments of vehicles jumped 55%. I'm Lisa Dwyer.
8: Authorities in Mexico have arrested the former governor of the southern state of Guerrero for his alleged involvement in the disappearance of 43 students back in 2014. The case has become a symbol of impunity and state involvement in cartel-related violence. News and analysis at townhall.com. Proof the West Coast surfing culture attracts all sorts of individuals, including the four-legged variety.
15: They're catching waves at the World Dog Surfing Championships in Northern California. Spectators cheer as dogs of all sizes compete. They're judged on wave size, board time, and, of course, confidence. The event also includes pet adoptions and fundraising for animal charities. Dogs have to wear life vests. They're assisted by humans to find the best waves. I'll just bet you Timmy never entered Lassie in this thing. Jason Walker reporting.
8: This morning's AAA national average for a gallon of regular gasoline, $4.04. That's down 2 cents from yesterday, and it's down 6 cents from a week ago. Oil prices have fluctuated as hopes for a deal to end the Iran war rise and fall. More on these stories, townhall.com.
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17: Here's your forecast from News Talk 1250 KBRF. Today, sunny with a high near 78 and a northwest wind. Overnight, a low of 55. For the weekend, mostly sunny with a high of 84 on Saturday, 82 for Sunday's high. And by Monday, sunny with a high near 80. That's your weather from News Talk 1250 KBRF.
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17: 7:06. We've got 63 on this Friday morning. 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Yesterday for Thursday, got up to 84 for the high. 6 this morning, Roger over in Henning with 65, had a high of 83 yesterday. And at 6:15, John up in Pelican Rapids, 61 this morning and a little warmer yesterday at a high of 87. Compared to 1 year ago, August 7th, 2025, our high was 86 with a low of 66. Allergy forecast rated medium to high today, and the air quality index is moderate. 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
18: For KBRFRadio.com News, I'm News Director Derek Sidian. The American Legion in Fergus Falls is closing its kitchen at the end of the month. The Legion announced on Wednesday that it would be pausing its food service due to the retirement of its lead cook and baker Kay at the end of August. The organization said that it has been searching for a qualified replacement for a long time, but so far nothing has worked out. Mary with the Legion says,
19: I say it's the good, the sad, and the hopeful. The good is that Kay gets to retire, and she deserves that. The sad is because it is just plain sad, but the hopeful is we're just hoping that if we take this pause, we'll find some people that can work well together and come up with a new version of Legion Ribs.
18: The Legion will continue to serve food through the month of August and pause the service September 1st. While the kitchen may be closing for a while, the American Legion Post 30 says the bar will remain open and they will continue to be an active part of the Fergus Falls community. Lake Region Healthcare has reached a major milestone in advancing surgical care close to home, successfully performing its first procedures using the new intuitive Da Vinci 5 surgical system this week. The first patients underwent robotic-assisted surgery performed by Dr. Ryan Harold Ordonez on Monday, marking the culmination of months of planning, specialized training, and community-supported fundraising efforts that brought the state-of-the-art surgical platform to the region. Lake Region says the Da Vinci 5 system represents the latest generation of robotic-assisted surgical technology and expands access to minimally invasive surgical options for patients throughout west central Minnesota and eastern North Dakota. This expands the robotic surgery services offered at Lake Region beyond the current orthopedic offerings. Many general surgery and urology procedures at Lake Region will be performed with the assistance of the Da Vinci system, with plans to expand use to other surgical specialties in the future. Bad news for Minnesota farmers. After seeing an increase in fertilizer prices, things could get worse. North Dakota State Agriculture Economist Dr. Frayne Olson had this advice at FarmFest.
20: I am not optimistic that fertilizer prices will drop. I think if we can hold fertilizer prices where they are right now, that will be best case scenario. I do think it will be important to try and price some fall fertilizer soon. Try and get that on when possible. There's a risk that by spring we're going to see higher fertilizer prices again.
18: A recent Farm Bureau study showed that 70% of farmers said they can't afford all the fertilizer they need for their crops. I'll be back with more KBRFRadio.com news after this.
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18: KBRFRadio.com news continues. The Senate Agriculture Committee failed to advance a bipartisan farm bill Thursday after lawmakers reached an impasse over nutrition funding. Minnesota Senator Tina Smith says she could not support the bill because it did not delay proposed changes to the Supplemental Nutrition Assistance Program, or SNAP, which she says would shift about $140 million in administrative costs to Minnesota counties over the next 2 years. Smith says she will continue to work with colleagues on a bipartisan compromise. She also says she wants any final farm bill to include year-round sales of E15 gasoline and additional support for farmers and rural communities. The Minnesota Farm Bureau is expressing disappointment after the Agriculture Committee failed to advance the bill. Farm Bureau President Dan Glessing says the measure included several priorities for Minnesota farmers, including year-round sales of E15. Glessing says farmers have pushed for the legislation for more than 3 years and that delaying action creates continued uncertainty for the agricultural industry. He is urging lawmakers on the committee to work together and move the farm bill forward. Low lake levels across north-central Minnesota are the result of years of drought, not just this summer's dry weather. State climatologist Luigi Romolo explains.
0: In north-central Minnesota is what we call a storage drought. It has experienced drought events for, you know, the last 4 or 5 years. These are years where the ecosystem gave up more water than it received.
18: Romolo says the region is now 12 to 16 inches below normal precipitation over the past 4 years, making recovery a long-term process. Nearly 300 bicyclists from across the country are rolling into the area as Bicycling Around Minnesota begins its 2026 tour. This year's Heart of the Lakes tour begins and ends in Detroit Lakes, with overnight stops in Fergus Falls and Pahrump. Cyclists will ride between 50 and 65 miles each day, exploring scenic lake country and connecting with communities along the way. The tour begins Wednesday, August 12th, with campers staying at the Becker County Fairgrounds in DL before returning on Sunday, August 16th. For KBRFradio.com News, I'm Derek Sidian. 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
17: Here's your forecast from News Talk 1250 KBRF. Today, sunny with a high near 78 and a northwest wind. Overnight, a low of 55. For the weekend, mostly sunny with a high of 84 on Saturday, 82 for Sunday's high. And by Monday, sunny with a high near 80. That's your weather from News Talk 1250 KBRF.
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1: Minnesota News Network, I'm Tasha Radel. Another farm fest has come and gone, but what's left behind is still a ton of concerns for Minnesota farmers. MNN talked with Congresswoman Kelly Morrison, who met with many of these farmers.
2: They're under strain. You know, this has been a tough couple of years. The tariffs have not been helpful to them. This war in Iran that is has jacked up fertilizer prices and diesel prices. There's just a lot of uncertainty. And of course, we have pretty dry weather.
1: More entry points into the Boundary Waters Canoe Area Wilderness will reopen next week as wildfire conditions continue to improve. More than 70% of the 1 million acre wilderness is now open. A complaint against Republican gubernatorial candidate Mike Lindell is moving forward after a judge found probable cause that Minnesota campaign finance law may have been violated. The complaint stems from a 4th of July parade in Delano where Lindell's campaign handed out pillows featuring campaign messages. This is MNN.

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2: The question is, will they...

0: News, Thomas Thomason in Washington. Curbing birthright citizenship, ending birth tourism, and ultimately protecting the value of American citizenship. That's the goal of a pair of executive orders signed by President Trump. Facebook and Instagram parent Meta have been slapped with another big fine. A New Mexico judge ordering Meta to fork over $567 million for the harm its platforms do to young people. Meta takes issue with that and says there will be an appeal. The lawyer for the man accused of starting one of the devastating Spokane wildfires is pressing for a competency hearing before his client enters a plea. On Wall Street this morning, stock futures in positive territory. The Dow futures are up 52 points. NASDAQ futures better by 151 points. And the S&P futures 18 points higher. More details at srnnews.com.
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2: Good Friday morning at 7:19. We've got 63 right now, 78 for the high today. Lots of sunshine. Going to be a sunny weekend, too, back into the low, mid-80s. More news headlines before we get into talking sports this morning. Negotiators may be nearing a breakthrough in efforts to ease tensions in the Strait of Hormuz, one of the world's most important shipping routes. CBS News reports that Iran and Oman are close to an agreement on new shipping arrangements through the waterway, though not necessarily a full reopening. President Trump says, quote, a lot of progress has been made and suggested an announcement could come soon, while continuing to deny reports that the Iran war has left the U.S. short of key munitions. Strait of Hormuz handles a major share of global oil shipments, and disruptions there have rattled energy markets for months. Iran says talks with Oman are in their final stages, though officials continue to deny direct negotiations with the United States. President Trump is expressing concern about Republican prospects in next year's midterm elections, telling Punch Bowl News that voter turnout could be a problem for his party. Trump said the coalition that returned him to the White House may not be as motivated to vote in races where he isn't on the ballot. In the interview, Trump argued about frustrated voters.
3: The question is, will they vote? Because a lot of them are very angry at Republicans, to be honest with you.
4: Why is that?
3: I don't know. I mean, they're angry at Republicans. But they're not angry at me.
4: Interesting thing. Why?
3: They're not angry at me, but they are angry at Republicans.
4: Everyone's always angry.
3: And there are some areas that are basically Democrat, but they're Trump, like Pennsylvania. I win Pennsylvania easily.
2: Republicans currently hold narrow majorities in both the House and Senate, and control of Congress is expected to be fiercely contested in the November elections. Democrats already hoping for a so-called blue wave, similar to the one that helped them win the House during Trump's first term in 2018. Some Iowa farmers say they're still waiting for the, quote, golden age of American agriculture promised by President Trump. A CNBC report finds farmers facing rising costs for fuel, fertilizer, health insurance, while crop prices remain weak and trade uncertainty continues to weigh on exports. Aaron Lehman, president of the Iowa Farmers Union, says many producers are tightening their belts and seeing little evidence that conditions are improving. Farmers interviewed by CNBC pointed to the impact of tariffs, ongoing international conflicts, and falling commodity prices. The White House argues that farmers suffered under the previous administration and says Trump's trade policies, deregulation, and farm aid programs will strengthen the agricultural sector over the long term. Polling cited in the report suggests that rural support for Trump has softened as economic pressures continue across farm country ahead of the 2026 midterm elections. President Trump's social media company has launched a new service that gives paying customers early access to posts by President Trump, including potentially his own messages. The service, called Truth API, is aimed at trading firms and businesses willing to pay as much as $100,000 a month for real-time access to market-moving posts. Critics argue that arrangement could give wealthy investors an unfair advantage because Trump frequently uses his social media platform to announce major policy decisions, including tariffs, foreign affairs, and other issues that can move financial markets. Trump Media says the service is similar to data products offered by other social media platforms and is designed to generate revenue from the company's digital assets. Several Democratic lawmakers have called for investigations, arguing that the program raises ethical and legal concerns because Trump is both the president of the United States and the largest shareholder of the platform's parent company. And Amazon doubling down that its viewers want more Melania, expanding its partnership with First Lady Melania Trump. A new docu-series about the First Lady is headed to Prime Video later this year, following the release of the documentary film Melania, which chronicled the weeks leading up to President Trump's second inauguration. According to Melania Trump's advisor, Mark Beckman, the new series will take viewers deeper into the First Lady's private life, including her family, marriage, career. He describes it as a completely different project from the earlier documentary. That announcement comes as President Trump recently praised the Melania documentary, claiming it was the number one movie of the year, though industry box office data does not support that characterization. Melania, 20 Days to History, earned $7 million in its opening weekend. And as of this month, the highest-grossing film of the year globally is Spider-Man, Brand New Day, which has made over $1 billion. Amazon has not released a premiere date, but the new Melania Trump docu-series expected to debut this fall. 725, 63, overcast right now. Got some good sunshine coming today and for the weekend. 78 this afternoon. North wind right now, 15 miles an hour. Craig Olson talking sports for your Friday morning. 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
6: Good morning, everyone. Today on Talkin' Sports, we're going to talk with Monty Fredrickson. Monty is well known in baseball circles in Fergus Falls, as he has played maybe longer than anybody ever has in Fergus Falls. I don't know. He's still playing. But Monty got the call from the Hall recently. Not the big Hall, but a pretty big Hall. The Minnesota Senior Baseball Amateur Baseball Association is inducting Monty into their Hall of Fame, Old Timers Hall of Fame, coming up on August 14th. Congratulations, Monty. And what was that like, getting that call?
7: Well, it really hasn't sunk in yet. I'm still, like, humble about it. And it just, I just hope that I'm worthy of the award.
6: Yeah, you probably didn't start playing baseball in the hopes of being in a Hall of Fame someday, right? You just love the game.
7: No, not at all. I just remember starting in a vacant lot, playing baseball with the neighbor kids, and eventually that was like 5 years old. And then when I was about seven, I actually started traveling by bike with our teams over to the other area kids' fields, like Broadway and Grotto, and even the old State Hospital had a baseball field. and we in Athletic Park, we just would drive or ride our bikes around playing the other kids, and it was just a blast, and I ended up loving it.
6: Well, and here you are still able to play the game, which is great to see. But let's kind of go through a little history here. So you start in the vacant lot, and then you just travel into the other neighborhood parks. But you played for a lot of different teams on your way to this point where you're an old-timer now. But talk about some of the teams you were with and the memories that you have about playing amateur ball.
7: Well, when I first was, you know, like, right in high school, my 11th and 12th grade years, Fergus Falls didn't have a baseball team, so I ended up starting playing fast pitch softball in Fergus here. And then roughly like 1980, I think I started playing with the Underwood team, and I'm spacing, I'm forgetting what their name was, but it was the Underwood team, and it was managed by Dave Knutson. And then the following 2 years, I spent with the Pelican Rapid Lakers, and had to take a little bit of a break, because in 81 there, the first season with them, midway through the season, I broke my leg playing softball on the Friday night league instead of going to the All-Star game, which I should have went, but I didn't. Yeah, and then it's, boy, after that second year with the Pelican Rapids team, the guys were good and all that, but it was, you know, like not guys around my town, let's say. So then I just kept playing fast pitch softball with the Hardee's team here in Fergus. Mm-hmm. And then right after that, Kenny Laney started the Fergus Falls Hurricanes, and I believe that was in 1989. And I was with them until 2025, and that's in 16 of those years was with Dave Johnson at the helm, and he's still coaching them, or that team.
6: Well, you also had a year at the community college, right?
7: Yes, I did. Just played 1 year with Jim Swanson. He wasn't a baseball man, but he was a football coach there. And I played 2 years with the football team, and then 1 year with the baseball team.
6: So you've got quite a storied history there with the number of teams that you played in. Tell us about the old-timers situation, because when that became an option, I'm sure you didn't think twice about playing ball.
7: Yeah, no, when reality slapped me in the face, I had, my legs were getting heavy, and I ended up getting gout. But the younger kids were getting better, and so I just got a call from Jim Wells from Dent, and he wanted to see if I wanted to play on his 35 and over team, and I said I will sure give it a try. So I played with that team for 2 years, and then they kind of folded, or they were on the verge of folding. So Jim Dorn from Urbank gave me a call, and I played 2 years with him. And then, I'm spacing the year, but Phil Link and myself and Kerry Knutson formed Fergus Falls Ancients team, and we played for like 7 years. And then after that seventh season, the team folded, and then Dave Jelm started the current 35 and over team, the Fergus Falls River Dogs. So if anybody's listening, we can always use 35 and over baseball players.
6: Get a hold of Monty, and he'll get you on the roster. But I love the old timers league names too. You've got the has-beens, the Dent has-beens who you played for, and then the gold timers and the ancients, which you mentioned. Yeah, there's some pretty creative names there.
7: Yeah, there is. It's just older people that still love the game of baseball.
6: Just don't go all out and pull a muscle, because then you'll be sidelined for like the whole year because you don't heal as rapidly.
7: Yeah, no doubt about it. I've been very fortunate, other than that year, like I said, with the Pelican team where I had broke my leg. 2 years ago, I had a total right knee replacement. So that's the first year that I remember. I'm not saying T-ball is organized, but I've played organized baseball. It was so hard being on the sidelines, and I was bound and determined to get back to the game that following year. And against the doctor's advice, I still end up playing like 4 or 5 games of that season, and then I did make it to the state tournament with the boys.
6: And you're still playing this year?
7: And I'm still playing this year.
6: So you, I know you caught for many years. Are you still catching?
7: No. I haven't. I've been pretty much the DH for the last 3 seasons because my knee finally gave out on me. But I'm close to coming back.
6: I wouldn't put it past you. Now, have you done some coaching, too, in this game, or is that something that you really haven't dipped your toe in?
7: I coached for the Park and Rec from 10th through 12th grade, but where I've really done a ton of coaching is I coached like 31 years with the girls fast pitch program here in Fergus Falls, between 14U all the way up to the 18U, but mostly the 16/18U, because they combine those two teams. Just because the numbers throughout Minnesota, it's just they're called the 16/18U.
6: All right, give us a lowdown on this Hall of Fame induction that's coming up on the 14th of August in Alexandria. What can you tell us about what's going to happen that night, and where is the actual exhibit, the Hall of Fame exhibit?
7: I'm not sure where the exhibit at, but the ceremony's right at, is it Knute Nelson, Alexandria baseball field with the artificial turf? Mm-hmm. It's right there prior to the first game of the state tournament, and they haven't actually officially announced the two teams that will be playing because this weekend still determines on the rankings and seedings for teams. I would guess it would be Alec first, but you don't know for sure.
6: That's why they play the games, right? We never know. Well, congratulations again, and wish you the best, and enjoy that ceremony. And it's great to see you getting that honor after all the years that you've toiled on the baseball field.
7: Yep. No, I just want to just add, just thank you for all the stuff that you do for this community, and not just necessarily Fergus Falls, but just over the last few, all the surrounding teams, and it's just good to get information like that.
6: Appreciate that. It's fun to do what you love to do in an area you love to do it in, right?
7: And I got to give just a quick shout out to my wife, Renee, because if it wasn't for her, these last few years, 12, 13, 14 years wouldn't have been possible.
6: There is a very good thank you right there. I appreciate your time today, Monty. And he's heading into the Hall of Fame. That's Monty Fredrickson, Fergus Falls baseball player extraordinaire, our guest today on Talkin' Sports.
2: 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Right now, sunny and 78. We'll look at the whole forecast, get a peek into the weekend. 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
8: For KBRFradio.com news, I'm News Director Derek Sidian. The American Legion in Fergus Falls is closing its kitchen at the end of the month. The Legion announced on Wednesday that it would be pausing its food service due to the retirement of its lead cook and baker Kay at the end of August. The organization said that it has been searching for a qualified replacement for a long time, but so far nothing has worked out. Mary with the Legion says,
9: I say it's the good, the sad, and the hopeful. The good is that Kay gets to retire and she deserves that. The sad is because it is just plain sad, but the hopeful is we're just hoping that if we take this pause, we'll find some people that can work well together and come up with a new version of Legion Ribs.
8: The Legion will continue to serve food through the month of August and pause the service September 1st. While the kitchen may be closing for a while, the American Legion Post 30 says the bar will remain open and they will continue to be an active part of the Fergus Falls community. Lake Region Healthcare has reached a major milestone in advancing surgical care close to home, successfully performing its first procedures using the new intuitive Da Vinci 5 surgical system this week. The first patients underwent robotic-assisted surgery performed by Dr. Ryan Harold Ordonez on Monday, marking the culmination of months of planning, specialized training, and community-supported fundraising efforts that brought the state-of-the-art surgical platform to the region. Lake Region says the Da Vinci 5 system represents the latest generation of robotic-assisted surgical technology and expands access to minimally invasive surgical options for patients throughout west central Minnesota and eastern North Dakota. This expands the robotic surgery services offered at Lake Region beyond the current orthopedic offerings. Many general surgery and urology procedures at Lake Region will be performed with the assistance of the Da Vinci system, with plans to expand use to other surgical specialties in the future. Bad news for Minnesota farmers. After seeing an increase in fertilizer prices, things could get worse. North Dakota State Agriculture Economist Dr. Frain Olson had this advice at FarmFest.
10: I am not optimistic that fertilizer prices will drop. I think if we can hold fertilizer prices where they are right now, that will be best case scenario. I do think it will be important to try and price some fall fertilizer soon. Try and get that on when possible. There's a risk that by spring we're going to see higher fertilizer prices again.
8: A recent Farm Bureau study showed that 70% of farmers said they can't afford all the fertilizer they need for their crops. I'll be back with more KBRFradio.com news after this.
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8: 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The Senate Agriculture Committee failed to advance a bipartisan farm bill Thursday after lawmakers reached an impasse over nutrition funding. Minnesota Senator Tina Smith says she could not support the bill because it did not delay proposed changes to the Supplemental Nutrition Assistance Program, or SNAP, which she says would shift about $140 million in administrative costs to Minnesota counties over the next 2 years. Smith says she will continue to work with colleagues on a bipartisan compromise. She also says she wants any final farm bill to include year-round sales of E15 gasoline and additional support for farmers and rural communities. The Minnesota Farm Bureau is expressing disappointment after the Agriculture Committee failed to advance the bill. Farm Bureau President Dan Glessing says the measure included several priorities for Minnesota farmers, including year-round sales of E15. Glessing says farmers have pushed for the legislation for more than 3 years and that delaying action creates continued uncertainty for the agricultural industry. He is urging lawmakers on the committee to work together and move the farm bill forward. Low lake levels across north central Minnesota are the result of years of drought, not just this summer's dry weather. State climatologist Luigi Romolo explains.
13: In north central Minnesota is what we call a storage drought. It has experienced drought events for, you know, the last 4 or 5 years. These are years where the ecosystem gave up more water than it received.
8: Romolo says the region is now 12 to 16 inches below normal precipitation over the past 4 years, making recovery a long-term process. Nearly 300 bicyclists from across the country are rolling into the area as Bicycling Around Minnesota begins its 2026 tour. This year's Heart of the Lakes tour begins and ends in Detroit Lakes, with overnight stops in Fergus Falls and Pahrump. Cyclists will ride between 50 and 65 miles each day, exploring scenic lake country and connecting with communities along the way. The tour begins Wednesday, August 12th, with campers staying at the Becker County Fairgrounds in DL before returning on Sunday, August 16th. For KBRFradio.com News, I'm Derek Sidian. 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
2: Here's your forecast from News Talk 1250 KBRF. Today, sunny with a high near 78 and a northwest wind. Overnight, a low of 55. For the weekend, mostly sunny with a high of 84 on Saturday, 82 for Sunday's high. And by Monday, sunny with a high near 80. That's your weather from News Talk 1250 KBRF.
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14: With the Wall Street Business Report, I'm Bill Alexander. Stocks edged further away from their recent records on Thursday as Wall Street faced pressure from rising oil prices and mixed company earnings. Wall Street opened the week soaring higher and notching records, but has calmed over the last 2 days. Markets are dealing with uncertainties over the ongoing U.S. war with Iran and its impact on inflation. The number of Americans applying for unemployment benefits rose last week. U.S. filings for jobless aid in the week ending August 1st rose by 1,000 to 199,000. The benchmark 30-year fixed-rate mortgage rate rose to 6.69%. That's up slightly from 6.66% last week. In Detroit, Ford says its upcoming midsize electric pickup truck would be priced starting at about $28,000. It's called the Ford Fathom, as the Michigan automaker looks to offer an affordable model in a market already full of pricey electric vehicles. For the Wall Street Business Report, I'm Bill Alexander in Washington.
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0: That's our news. I'm Rich Thomason in Washington. Another Senate Republican says she will oppose Todd Blanche's nomination as Attorney General. Senator Lisa Murkowski says she's concerned that under Blanche, the administration could go ahead with its proposed anti-weaponization fund, even though Blanche has issued an order terminating the fund. Birthright citizenship. President Trump has signed an executive order curbing it. White House Deputy Chief of Staff Stephen Miller says a second order tackles birth tourism.
15: The idea that people come here pretending to be a tourist, pretending to be a visitor, saying they want to go to Disneyland, or they want to go visit a monument or go to a national park, but the real reason they're here is to have a child, to make that child an automatic citizen, leave our country, and then have a U.S. citizen child. It gives them access under this broken system to welfare benefits, ultimately to the voting booth, and all the other rights and privileges that belong solely to Americans. So that practice of birth tourism is, as of the signing of this order, hereby banned.
0: Both executive orders in response to a Supreme Court ruling that the president describes as unfortunate. There's been a deadly school shooting near Bangkok, Thailand.
16: A witness told reporters students at the Debsirin Nonthaburi school hid inside a classroom while they heard gunshots from another building before police officers cleared a way for them to leave. About an hour after the shooting, people stood outside the school comforting one another, and police and first responders walked around inside the school. Deputy Interior Minister Polapi Suwichi has told reporters five teachers died and that the shooter killed his two grandparents at home before going to the school. The minister also said the shooter had died at the hospital. I'm Charles Dillard.
0: On Wall Street, the Dow futures are up 53 points, NASDAQ futures 165 points higher. This is SRN News.
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2: 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We're coming up on 8 o'clock. A good Friday morning to you, the KBRF Morning Show, powered by Rood Electric, the bright choice in quality. Northwest wind about 10 miles an hour right now at 63. 78 for the high with lots of sunshine. Expect that to continue right through the weekend into next week as well. 84, that looks like the warmer of the two for the weekend, 82 on Sunday. And then Monday, Tuesday, sunny with a high near 80, looks like upper 70s by Wednesday of next week.
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0: 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The forward-facing sonar has shown us that there are walleyes in the shallows, even in the middle of summer. And it's shown us something else. I'll tell you what that is, but first...
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0: Forward-facing sonar is starting to educate anglers. They've discovered that there are walleyes in the shallow regions of a body of water, even in the dead of summer, when they should be out on the deep structure or suspended. These walleyes are laying up against the edges of the vegetation where you've got a well-defined weed line. Some of these fish are in sparse vegetation, grasses that are coming up off the bottom. All of this in water that's under 15 feet deep. But something else that it has shown us is that even though there are fish in those shallow regions, they just don't want to bite. So yes, there are fish that just don't want to eat. I've known this for a long time because I see these fish on the underwater cameras. I pay attention and I see that they'll come up to a bait and they'll look it over, but they won't take it. And some of these baits are leeches, minnows, night crawlers, juicy morsels. We're learning there are fish that don't want to bite. This is from the pages of the Outdoor News.
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8: AP Sports, I'm Lisa Dwyer. Christopher Sanchez became the first 15-game winner in the majors this season. Bryson Stott had two of Philadelphia's eight doubles, and the Phillies beat the Washington Nationals 7-3 for their fifth victory in six games. Phillies interim manager Don Mattingly.
9: You know, getting out there early was nice, and to be able to keep scoring was one of those things that you feel good about.
8: Jaylen Brown has joined the Philadelphia 76ers, forming an all-star trio with Joel Embiid and Tyrese Maxey. LeBron James is also on the way. Brown is still processing his departure from the Celtics, where he won an NBA championship.
10: Like, I've been in Boston for 10 years. I'm 29 years old. So I was there a third of my life.
8: Brown has three seasons left on a Supermax deal and is ready to win it with the Sixers. Lisa Dwyer, AP Sports.
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12: 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Twins taking on the first-place Brewers. Paul Molitor will be alongside as the Twins look to make it two in a row in the win column. We'll be on the air at 6 o'clock. 6:40 is our first pitch, and it's all right here on your home for Twins baseball.
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13: This is MNN Sports. I'm Mike Grimm. The Twins snapped a four-game skid with a come-from-behind 4-3 win in Kansas City last night. Brooks Lee had the big hit in the eighth inning as the team finally broke through for manager Derek Shelton.
14: We had base runners. We had a couple more opportunities, and in no way am I being dirty right now because we got more runs than them, but we had some other opportunities to break the game open. We continued to go, and I think you know, recently it hasn't been continue to go. It's been stifled is the good word, and you know, we were able to break through.
13: Royce Lewis hit a solo homer earlier in the game. Josh Bell also played it a run. Minnesota will visit Milwaukee tonight.

0: The AAA Saints beat Louisville in St. Paul last night 5-4. They got two home runs from top prospect Walker Jenkins. And the Lynx saw a 10-game winning streak snapped with a lousy fourth quarter. They lost at home to Los Angeles 89-82 last night. The Sparks scored the final 8 points of the game over the final 5 minutes to win it. This is M&N Sports.
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4: Here's your forecast from News Talk 1250 KBRF. Today, sunny with a high near 78 and a northwest wind. Overnight, a low of 55. For the weekend, mostly sunny with a high of 84 on Saturday, 82 for Sunday's high. And by Monday, sunny with a high near 80. That's your weather from News Talk 1250 KBRF.
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6: this hour from Town Hall. I'm Rich Thomason. The robust American job market was anything but robust in July. The Labor Department reports employers unexpectedly cut 23,000 positions. The unemployment rate slipped to 4.1% last month as people left the job market. The fines imposed on Facebook and Instagram's parent Meta just keep piling up. The latest one, a $546 million penalty issued by a judge in New Mexico who found that Meta had failed to protect young people on its platforms. Meta begs to differ, says it will appeal. Charged with starting one of the devastating Spokane wildfires, police say the suspect has confessed.
7: Aaron Farinacci is being charged with first-degree arson for allegedly sparking the Old Trails fire in Spokane. County Detective Michael Drapeau says Farinacci confessed to the crime and planned it for weeks. According to court documents, he looked up the work of a serial arsonist and purchased items to make an incendiary device. Police say Farinacci told them he knew it was going to get bad, but claimed he didn't intend it to grow as much as it did.
8: They were kind of bent over and looked like they were doing something towards the tree line.
7: Resident Paul Child is credited with leading police to the suspect after spotting a man standing by some railroad tracks and acting suspicious.
8: My daughter was sitting on the porch out there, and she says there's a fire.
7: I'm Jennifer King.
6: Ukrainian long-range drones hit a warehouse in the Ural Mountains belonging to Russia's largest online retailer, the site of the attack, more than 1,200 miles from the border. Senator Lisa Murkowski has joined fellow GOP Senator Susan Collins in coming out against Attorney General nominee Todd Blanche. It has to do with President Trump's proposed weaponization fund, which Blanche has already pledged to shelve. On Wall Street, ahead of the opening bell this morning, Dow futures are up 173 points. More on these stories, townhall.com.
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6: The Saudi-led coalition supporting Yemen's internationally recognized government says 11 civilians have been injured in a Houthi attack in southwestern Saudi Arabia.
11: The attack in Najran marks the most serious cross-border incident in more than 4 years of conflict. It comes 2 days after the Iran-backed Houthis said they had carried out a drone strike on Najran Airport. Tensions have escalated in recent weeks, with the group stepping up attacks on Saudi Arabia and Yemen's internationally recognized government amid fears of war spreading across the Middle East. Riyadh has been striking Houthi military sites for weeks since the group imposed a naval blockade in the Red Sea and attacked Saudi tankers and oil facilities.
6: The BBC's Thomas Kandevasai. Canadian Prime Minister Mark Carney says trade negotiations with the United States have turned nasty after President Trump derided America's neighbor and its leadership while threatening to expand tariffs. News and analysis at townhall.com. Federal investigators are looking into a communication breakdown involving the president's helicopter.
12: The National Transportation Safety Board and Federal Aviation Administration are examining an incident Tuesday involving Marine One as it departed with President Trump on board. Protocols require a ground stop when the presidential helicopter flies near Reagan National. The pilot tried multiple times to reach the tower, but the transmissions were unclear. Controllers later warned of departing aircraft, and Marine One held. Officials say the president was never in danger. Willie Nelson, The White House.
6: The Justice Department says it has received a Senate committee's contempt referral for Dr. Anthony Fauci, is reviewing it, and will work with the Senate accordingly. The Homeland Security Committee has voted to hold Fauci in contempt of Congress after he repeatedly refused to answer any of the panel's questions during last week's hearing on the COVID pandemic response. Fauci took the Fifth more than 100 times during that hearing. More on these stories, townhall.com.
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4: Here's your forecast from News Talk 1250 KBRF. Today, sunny with a high near 78 and a northwest wind. Overnight, a low of 55. For the weekend, mostly sunny with a high of 84 on Saturday, 82 for Sunday's high. And by Monday, sunny with a high near 80. That's your weather from News Talk 1250 KBRF.
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4: 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We start now here partly cloudy, 61. North wind up to 15 miles an hour. Sunny and 78, 55 tonight. And again, a nice sunny weekend, low to mid 80s. 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Yesterday for Thursday, got up to 84 for the high, compared to our weather spotter in Henning, Roger, reporting 65 at 6 this morning, had a high of 83 yesterday. A little warmer in Pelican Rapids for Thursday. John tells us 87 was the high yesterday. Air quality index rated moderate today and the allergy forecast medium to high. From the Weather Almanac, our last year high and low for August 7th, it was 86 with a low of 66. 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
17: For KBRFradio.com news, I'm News Director Derek Sidian. The American Legion in Fergus Falls is closing its kitchen at the end of the month. The Legion announced on Wednesday that it would be pausing its food service due to the retirement of its lead cook and baker Kay at the end of August. The organization said that it has been searching for a qualified replacement for a long time, but so far nothing has worked out. Mary with the Legion says,
18: I say it's the good, the sad, and the hopeful. The good is that Kay gets to retire and she deserves that. The sad is because it is just plain sad, but the hopeful is we're just hoping that if we take this pause, we'll find some people that can work well together and come up with a new version of Legion Ribs.
17: The Legion will continue to serve food through the month of August and pause the service September 1st. While the kitchen may be closing for a while, the American Legion Post 30 says the bar will remain open and they will continue to be an active part of the Fergus Falls community. Lake Region Healthcare has reached a major milestone in advancing surgical care close to home, successfully performing its first procedures using the new intuitive Da Vinci 5 surgical system this week. The first patients underwent robotic-assisted surgery performed by Dr. Ryan Harold Ordonez on Monday, marking the culmination of months of planning, specialized training, and community-supported fundraising efforts that brought the state-of-the-art surgical platform to the region. Lake Region says the Da Vinci 5 system represents the latest generation of robotic-assisted surgical technology and expands access to minimally invasive surgical options for patients throughout west central Minnesota and eastern North Dakota. This expands the robotic surgery services offered at Lake Region beyond the current orthopedic offerings. Many general surgery and urology procedures at Lake Region will be performed with the assistance of the Da Vinci system, with plans to expand use to other surgical specialties in the future. Bad news for Minnesota farmers. After seeing an increase in fertilizer prices, things could get worse. North Dakota State Agriculture Economist Dr. Frayne Olson had this advice at FarmFest.
19: I am not optimistic that fertilizer prices will drop. I think if we can hold fertilizer prices where they are right now, that will be best case scenario. I do think it will be important to try and price some fall fertilizer soon. Try and get that on when possible. There's a risk that by spring we're going to see higher fertilizer prices again.
17: A recent Farm Bureau study showed that 70% of farmers said they can't afford all the fertilizer they need for their crops. I'll be back with more KBRFradio.com news after this.
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17: 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The Senate Agriculture Committee failed to advance a bipartisan farm bill Thursday after lawmakers reached an impasse over nutrition funding. Minnesota Senator Tina Smith says she could not support the bill because it did not delay proposed changes to the Supplemental Nutrition Assistance Program, or SNAP, which she says would shift about $140 million in administrative costs to Minnesota counties over the next 2 years. Smith says she will continue to work with colleagues on a bipartisan compromise. She also says she wants any final farm bill to include year-round sales of E15 gasoline and additional support for farmers and rural communities. The Minnesota Farm Bureau is expressing disappointment after the Agriculture Committee failed to advance the bill. Farm Bureau President Dan Glessing says the measure included several priorities for Minnesota farmers, including year-round sales of E15. Glessing says farmers have pushed for the legislation for more than 3 years and that delaying action creates continued uncertainty for the agricultural industry. He is urging lawmakers on the committee to work together and move the farm bill forward. Low lake levels across north-central Minnesota are the result of years of drought, not just this summer's dry weather. State climatologist Luigi Romolo explains.
0: In north-central Minnesota is what we call a storage drought. It has experienced drought events for, you know, the last 4 or 5 years. These are years where the ecosystem gave up more water than it received.
17: Romolo says the region is now 12 to 16 inches below normal precipitation over the past 4 years, making recovery a long-term process. Nearly 300 bicyclists from across the country are rolling into the area as Bicycling Around Minnesota begins its 2026 tour. This year's Heart of the Lakes tour begins and ends in Detroit Lakes, with overnight stops in Fergus Falls and Pahrump. Cyclists will ride between 50 and 65 miles each day, exploring scenic lake country and connecting with communities along the way. The tour begins Wednesday, August 12th, with campers staying at the Becker County Fairgrounds in DL before returning on Sunday, August 16th. For KBRFradio.com News, I'm Derek Sidian. 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
21: Minnesota News Network, I'm Tasha Radel. A state lawmaker says he has mixed feelings about the reopening of the Prairie Correctional Facility in Appleton. Republican Representative Paul Anderson from Starbucks says reopening the prison will be great for the economy, but he wonders where employees will live.
22: I just hope things can be worked out. You know, there's going to be situations with housing. If they're going to be employing another 400 people, where are they all going to stay? So there's some challenges, but I think Appleton, economically, it's going to be a good thing for them. The housing situation, restaurants, things like that, it's going to bring a lot of folks in.
21: The Senate Ag Committee failed to advance a bipartisan farm bill Thursday after lawmakers reached an impasse over nutrition funding. An equipment outage has caused major travel disruptions at Minneapolis-St. Paul International Airport. The Federal Aviation Administration says a regional equipment failure prompted a ground stop Thursday afternoon, halting all departures and limiting arriving flights. This is MNN.
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6: For News, Thomas Thomason in Washington. Another Senate Republican says she will oppose Todd Blanche's nomination as Attorney General. Senator Lisa Murkowski says she's concerned that under Blanche, the administration could go ahead with its proposed anti-weaponization fund, even though Blanche has issued an order terminating the fund. Birthright citizenship. President Trump has signed an executive order curbing it. White House Deputy Chief of Staff Stephen Miller says a second order tackles birth tourism.
29: The idea that people come here pretending to be a tourist, pretending to be a visitor, saying they want to go to Disneyland, they want to go visit a monument or go to a national park, but the real reason they're here is to have a child, to make that child an automatic citizen, leave our country, and then have a U.S. citizen child. It gives them access under this broken system to welfare benefits, ultimately to the voting booth, and all the other rights and privileges that belong solely to Americans. So that practice of birth tourism is, as of the signing of this order, hereby banned.
6: Both executive orders in response to a Supreme Court ruling that the president describes as unfortunate. Been a deadly school shooting near Bangkok, Thailand.
30: A witness told reporters students at the Debsirin Lonthaburi school hid inside a classroom while they heard gunshots from another building before police officers cleared a way for them to leave. About an hour after the shooting, people stood outside the school comforting one another, and police and first responders walked around inside the school. Deputy Interior Minister Polapi Suwinchi has told reporters five teachers died and that the shooter killed his two grandparents at home before going to the school. The minister also said the shooter had died at the hospital. I'm Charles Dillard.
1: On Wall Street, the Dow futures are up 53 points. NASDAQ futures 165 points higher. This is SRN News.
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5: 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We consume a lot of farm-raised protein, which is why the Farm Foundation hosted a recent webinar on the food animal industry. One presenter was Michelle Crum with the Minneapolis-based nonprofit Food Forward.
8: The affordability of protein relies on being able to successfully raise and care for those animals and get them all the way to the point where they actually enter the human food chain. Sustainable production is an increasingly important part of how we raise animals. And ultimately, our economy, especially within food animals, really is impacted by our ability to move animals and products internationally through trade.
5: And Julie Anna Potts is president and CEO of the Meat Institute in Arlington, Virginia.
9: Demand for meat and poultry products is at an all-time high for what I have seen and experienced in my 30 years here in policy and legal practice in Washington. 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
5: That's Farm to Fork. I'm Daryl Anderson.
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12: Good Friday morning. It's 8:24, all set for the weekend right now at our studios. We've got 63 with a north wind at 12 miles an hour. 78 this afternoon, northwest wind 10 to 15. And then overnight, low of 55, just a little bit of wind. And for the weekend, sunshine 84 on Saturday, 82. For Sunday's high by Monday, Tuesday, still sunny with a high near 80. 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
14: This is MNN Sports. I'm Mike Grimm. The Twins snapped a four-game skid with a come-from-behind 4-3 win in Kansas City last night. Brooks Lee had the big hit in the eighth inning as the team finally broke through for manager Derek Shelton.
15: We had base runners. We had a couple more opportunities, and in no way am I being greedy right now because we got more runs than them. But we had some other opportunities to break the game up. We continued to go, and I think, you know, recently it hasn't been continue to go. It's been stifled is the good word, and you know, we were able to break through.
14: Royce Lewis hit a solo homer earlier in the game. Josh Bell also played at a run. Minnesota will visit Milwaukee tonight. The AAA Saints beat Louisville in St. Paul last night 5-4. They got two home runs from top prospect Walker Jenkins. And the Lynx saw a 10-game winning streak snapped with a lousy fourth quarter. They lost at home to Los Angeles 89-82 last night. The Sparks scored the final 8 points of the game over the final 5 minutes to win it. This is MNN Sports.
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18: AP Sports, I'm Lisa Dwyer. Christopher Sanchez became the first 15-game winner in the majors this season. Bryson Stott had 2 of Philadelphia's 8 doubles, and the Phillies beat the Washington Nationals 7-3 for their 5th victory in 6 games. Phillies interim manager Don Mattingly.
19: You know, getting out there early was nice, and to be able to keep scoring was one of those things that you feel good about.
18: Jaylen Brown has joined the Philadelphia 76ers, forming an all-star trio with Joel Embiid and Tyrese Maxey. LeBron James is also on the way. Brown is still processing his departure from the Celtics, where he won an NBA championship.
20: I've been in Boston for 10 years. I'm 29 years old. So I was there a third of my life.
18: Brown has 3 seasons left on a Supermax deal and is ready to win it with the Sixers. Lisa Dwyer, AP Sports.
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12: Here's your forecast from News Talk 1250 KBRF. Today, sunny with a high near 78 and a northwest wind. Overnight, a low of 55. For the weekend, mostly sunny with a high of 84 on Saturday, 82 for Sunday's high. And by Monday, sunny with a high near 80. That's your weather from News Talk 1250 KBRF.
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7: Good morning. I'm Jamie Dickerman with the market update on the Red River Farm Network. Well, after a fourth consecutive successful challenge of the 50-day moving average, December corn again higher. While weather in the Corn Belt remaining mostly bearish, corn demand continues to be solid. Export sales commitments to date already higher than USDA's estimate. Within a month left of the 2025-2026 crop year, commitments are 3.429 billion bushels, 23% higher than last year. Soybeans starting the day with a modest gain, with bean oil futures also higher. Soy meal steady. Yesterday, rumors had China buying a chunk of U.S. soybeans. A new sale of 122,000 metric tons was announced, sold to China. Soybean sales commitments running ahead of USDA's estimate, with commitments at 1.533 billion bushels, still 19% lower than a year ago. All 3 wheat markets bouncing after yesterday's plunge. Pressure yesterday likely coming from the still slow export pace, with wheat commitments 265 million bushels, down 113 million bushels compared to last year. That's 30% lower. Numbers right now, we're looking at Minneapolis wheat September up 5 3/4, now 676 3/4.
1: December Chicago's up a nickel right now at 655.5, and September Kansas City is up 8, 707.75. September corn up 4.25, 443.25. And the September soybeans were up 2 cents now at 11.62. 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
12: Here's your forecast from News Talk 1250 KBRF. Today, sunny with a high near 78 and a northwest wind. Overnight, a low of 55. For the weekend, mostly sunny with a high of 84 on Saturday, 82 for Sunday's high. And by Monday, sunny with a high near 80. That's your weather from News Talk 1250 KBRF.
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7: 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1,655 pound dairy beef cross heifers brought $215. 1,607 pound fat Holstein steers brought $221. 1,490 pound fat Holstein steers brought $210. Fergus Falls Livestock reminds you that their commission rates on cows and fats is $25 per head. Their next sale is August 11th with 300 head of cows, fats, and feeders expected. For more market information, call the auction at 218-998-0561.
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24: Just outside of New York City proper, yet well within the urban corridor, there sits a church in the suburb of Mount Vernon, New York. It looks out of place as businesses and industry surround it. 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
3: David Osborne oversees a church that sits 20 miles from Lower Manhattan.
4: In those days, 20 miles outside of the city really meant you were in the country. It's not like today, it's a suburb. This church that we're standing in front of, they started to build it 1763, colonial times. As old as it is, this is the second church.
3: The town of Mount Vernon built their first church in 1690. This second church was also built by citizens with local materials.
4: The rocks are just dug up from the fields, field stone. It's not coming from a quarry. The bricks around the window are original. They're coming from clay deposits on a local river, the famous Hudson River. And it's built by the town. In those days, the church and the town are the same thing. Today, we have this sense of you wouldn't use public monies on a church. In the 18th century, the church and the town are the same thing.
3: It was mostly built with volunteer labor. By 1776, the church was in the center of the Revolution.
4: Everything stops when the Revolutionary War hits. This part of New York is one of the major battlegrounds of the war. In many ways, the American Revolution, along with other parts of our country, is fought out here. Back and forth, the British Army in Manhattan, the Americans with General Washington up a little bit further north of here. Everything in the middle is open ground, neutral ground, contested.
3: The church sat in precarious territory.
4: And the church, being the biggest, best-built, unlocked building in those days, no one locked a church. It's a different world. We understand security. They would never lock a church. It's a public house of worship.
3: The story of that unlocked church is much of the reason why it is a National Historic Site today. That tale is next time as we travel the countryside in Mount Vernon, New York. I'm Andrew McCray.
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12: 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Carol Maureen Pavick died July 24th at Park Gardens. The memorial service is this morning at 11 at Olson Funeral and Cremation. Visitation begins at 10. Lorraine Hegestad Drews, age 92, of Fergus Falls, died July 22nd at Pioneer Care. The service is 11 o'clock this morning at Trinity Lutheran Church. Visitation begins at 10. Ardell Olson, age 82, of Fergus Falls, died August 2nd at Pioneer Care. The memorial service is Monday at 2 at Olson Funeral and Cremation. Visitation begins at 1. Ronnie Ron Lee Spangler, age 77, died July 30th. The memorial service is Thursday at 11 at First Lutheran Church. Visitation begins at 10. Helen Vorey, age 97, of Helena, Montana, formerly of Fergus Falls, died January 24th. There'll be a celebration of life gathering on Thursday from 1 to 3 at Olson Funeral and Cremation. And Darvin Rockall, age 83, of Erhard, died August 2nd at his home. The funeral service is Friday, August 14th at 11 at Olson Funeral and Cremation. Visitation begins at 10. That's our funeral home announcements for the record, heard weekdays at this time, evenings at 5:15, and posted online at kbrfradio.com. 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

That was Paul Mantz playing his improvisation on the hymn tune, How Lovely Shines the Morning Star. Welcome to Morning Watch. Our sponsor this morning, given in memory of Connie Rovelstad, that gift given by her family. I'm Pastor Chris Eldridge, serving temporarily over the summer at Bethlehem while Pastor Lauren is away on study leave. This morning, I want to go back again to last Sunday's text of the feeding of the 5,000. You know, this story is the only miracle of Jesus' ministry which appears in all four Gospels. So we know this is considered very important to the Gospel writers. Last Sunday, we read Matthew's version. Today, let's focus on John's version of the story. John is drawing attention to the importance of focusing on Jesus as God's human identity, God in the flesh. So I'm starting in chapter 6 of John. After this, Jesus went to the other side of the Sea of Galilee, also called the Sea of Tiberias. A large crowd kept following him because they saw the signs that he was doing for the sick. Jesus went up the mountain and sat down there with his disciples. Now, the Passover, the festival of the Jews, was near. When he looked up and saw a large crowd coming toward him, Jesus said to Philip, "Where are we to buy bread for these people to eat?" He said this to test him, for he himself knew what he was going to do. Philip answered him, 6 months' wages would not buy enough bread for each of them to get only just a little." One of his disciples, Andrew, Simon Peter's brother, said to him, "There is a boy here who has 5 barley loaves and 2 fish. But what are they among so many people?" Jesus said, "Make the people sit down." Now, there was a great deal of grass in the place, so they sat down, about 5,000 in all. Then Jesus took the loaves, and when he had given thanks, he distributed them to those who were seated, so also the fish, as much as they wanted. When they were satisfied, he told the disciples, "Gather up the fragments left over, so that nothing may be lost." So they gathered them up, and from the fragments of the 5 barley loaves left by those who had eaten, they filled 12 baskets. The feeding of the 5,000 is one of the great examples of God's ability and desire to provide for the people. The seemingly impossible is indeed possible for God. The story tells us how the basic necessities for life, the staples of our existence, are wondrously provided by the power and grace of God. The feeding of the 5,000 also speaks about our human tendency to take. Christ was offering gifts of sustenance and safety. The crowd and the disciples were to receive those gifts, but they also wanted something more. In fact, they were willing to try and take more than what was offered. I'm going to continue the reading with verses 14 through 15. When the people saw the sign that he had done, they began to say, "This is indeed the prophet who is to come into the world."
when Jesus realized that they were about to come and take him by force to make him king, he withdrew again to the mountain by himself. Even though the bread and fish were amazing and wondrous gifts, the crowd quickly lost interest in that miracle and demanded something more. If he had the power to feed the whole crowd from just 5 barley loaves and 2 dried fish, just think what he could do to straighten out their political situation and their everyday stations in life. Remember, their land was occupied by the Roman army, and their taxes were going back to Rome. You can almost hear them saying, "We need this guy to take care of us. I know what I really need, and food is not the biggest item, so let's make Jesus king." Never mind asking Jesus about what he thought about being their king. Never mind about wondering what God had in mind. There is another situation where the control issues come up. I'm going to continue reading the story. When evening came, his disciples went down to the sea and got into a boat and started across the sea to Capernaum. Now it was dark, and Jesus had not yet come to them. The sea became rough because a strong wind was blowing. When they had rowed out about 3 or 4 miles, they saw Jesus walking on the sea and coming near the boat, and they were terrified. But he said to them, "It is I, don't be afraid." Then they wanted to take him into the boat, and immediately the boat reached.

Jesus was gone. As soon as the crowd or the disciples tried to take control by telling Jesus what he should do, Jesus was gone. Jesus withdrew up into the mountains or left them alone on the shore. But he was gone, and the crowd and the disciples were cut off from Jesus. We human beings like to take control. It's a natural thing to do. Control over our lives, over friends, values, perceptions. Control over others' lives. Actually, there is a word of law in this story. That is, let God be God. Remember that we are creatures of the Creator's hand. It is natural for us to want to take control, almost like being closer to Jesus. But the point is that we oftentimes miss what God is saying to us and doing for us because our priorities are not God's priorities. We try to control God in ways God does not want to be controlled, or take from God things God does not want to give us because they may not be the most helpful for us. Oftentimes, we try to take control rather than receive the good gifts offered, those good gifts offered through grace. Oftentimes, I think we assume we have more control and power than we really do. We give ourselves too much credit for being responsible for creating institutions and relationships that are really not the work of our hands, but rather the work of the Creator. For some of us, control is a big issue. We may think control exhibits our ability to tame the wild forces of our world, to keep things intact. For some of us, we use control as a badge of honor, a mark of power, like we were some old-time ward boss, knowing and doing what is best for the common people. It is not that control is always bad, but just like many other vices, it gets bad when pushed to extremes, or when we are blinded from seeing God's intentions operating and supporting in our world. It becomes easy for us to become takers, to take things for granted, things like power, influence, position, health, relationships. Taking too much control blinds us to the presence of Jesus, and therefore blinds us to the presence of grace and the many other gifts God intends for us to enjoy. If we have all we need in our own hands, why do we need God? There is, thankfully, also a word of gospel in this story. God will be God, despite us. God loves us too much to just abandon us even when we deserve to be left alone. Thank goodness Jesus did not leave the disciples out on the lake. He did bring them up the shore. And Jesus did not leave the crowd hungry either. He will not leave us totally up to the devices of our own frailties or failures either. What we have to remember is that God asks us not to be takers, but rather receivers. Receivers of God's grace in the forgiveness of sin, in Jesus' death and resurrection. Receivers of God's gifts of abundance for our lives, shelter and jobs and people who love us and care for us. In the words of Paul,
from his

0: letter to the church at Ephesus. I pray that you may have the power to comprehend with all the saints what is the breadth and length and height and depth, and to know the love of Christ that surpasses knowledge, so that you may be filled with all the fullness of God. In the name of the Father, and of the Son, and of the Holy Spirit, may our Lord Jesus Christ bless you and keep you in these days of Pentecost. Thanks for listening.
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2: Here's your forecast from News Talk, 1250 KBRF. Today, sunny with a high near 78. And a northwest wind. Overnight, a low of 55. For the weekend, mostly sunny, with a high of 84 on Saturday, 82 for Sunday's high. And by Monday, sunny, with a high near 80. That's your weather from News Talk 1250 KBRF.
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3: Breaking news this hour from Town Hall. I'm Rich Thomason. America's red-hot job market cooled considerably in July.
4: The Labor Department says employers cut 23,000 jobs last month, and the unemployment rate dropped slightly to 4.1%. The lower-than-expected reading comes after what had appeared to be a surge in job creation earlier in the year, born out of optimism around tax cuts, a respite from new tariffs, easing interest rates, and lower inflation. But those numbers were already revised down from 103,000 jobs total. Since then, costs have jumped since oil shipments from the Persian Gulf remain stalled, while the Trump administration has renewed its battle against imports. Bernie Bennett in Washington.
3: President Trump has signed a couple of executive orders aimed at reining in birthright citizenship and birth tourism. President says the nation's highest court left him with no choice but to take this action.
5: We had a very unfortunate decision in the Supreme Court concerning birthright. It was close, but a very, very unfortunate decision. So we're making adjustments because it's very unfair.
3: A New Mexico court ordering Instagram and Facebook parent Meta to pay $567 million to address the harm its platforms inflict on young people. Meta disagrees and vows to appeal. It is a scientific breakthrough that's fraught with the possibility for good and otherwise. Researchers say they have managed to design new viruses using artificial intelligence. It's hoped this could lead to new drugs, more effective treatments. The downside, possibility of new, deadlier bioweapons. At least five people dead, several others wounded. A shooting at a high school near Bangkok. Police in Thailand say the student gunman took his own life. On Wall Street this hour, stocks trading higher. The Dow is up about 100 points, while the NASDAQ Composite Index is ahead 211, and the S&P is up 27 points. More on these stories at townhall.com.
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3: An East African country says it's on board with the Mideast peacekeeping plan.
10: Uganda's parliament has approved sending troops to Gaza as part of an international stabilization force proposed by President Donald Trump's Board of Peace in February. Morocco also has pledged to send troops to Gaza. The force would be led by U.S. Major General Jasper Jeffers, who in May said that the force of about 20,000 would ensure future prosperity and enduring peace after the Israel-Hamas war. Last week, Trump announced a deal for Hamas to disarm and for Israel to pull its forces from Gaza. Once Israeli forces have left, then the International Stabilization Force would come in. I'm Donna Water.
3: Water levels on Europe's famed Danube River have dropped so low because of the drought that World War II German battleships are coming into view. The Danube's record levels also forcing power plants to the brink of shutdown. News and analysis at townhall.com. The heat is on, and it's a life-altering event for a lot of people.
11: A new AP Nort poll finds that Americans are increasingly noticing the impact of extreme heat on their lives. According to the survey, U.S. adults nationally have become more likely to say that extreme heat has had either a major impact or a minor impact on their travel or vacation plans, electricity bills, their sleep, their families' outdoor activities, and more since 2024. Much of that shift was among people who live in the West or Midwest. At the same time, belief in climate change has declined slightly since last year, with Democrats more likely than Republicans to say that extreme heat has had a major impact on their lives. I'm Lisa Dwyer.
3: AAA's national average for a gallon of regular gas stands at $4.04 this morning. It's down 2 cents from yesterday. It's also 6 cents lower than a week ago. More on these stories at townhall.com.
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16: This is MNN Sports. I'm Mike Grimm. The Twins snapped a four-game skid with a come-from-behind 4-3 win in Kansas City last night. Brooks Lee had the big hit in the eighth inning as the team finally broke through for manager Derek Shelton.
17: We had base runners. We had a couple more opportunities, and in no way am I being greedy right now because we got more runs than them. But we had some other opportunities to break the game up. We continued to go, and I think, you know, recently it hasn't been continue to go. It's been stifled is the good word, and we were able to break through.
16: Royce Lewis hit a solo homer earlier in the game. Josh Bell also played a run. Minnesota will visit Milwaukee tonight. The AAA Saints beat Louisville in St. Paul last night 5-4. They got two home runs from top prospect Walker Jenkins. And the Lynx saw a 10-game winning streak snapped with a lousy fourth quarter. They lost at home to Los Angeles 89-82 last night. The Sparks scored the final 8 points of the game over the final 5 minutes to win it. This is MNN Sports.
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20: This is your I-94 Ramp Cone Zone update. The 210 I-94 ramp is closed. The interchange ramps will be closed to all travelers during construction, and traffic to and from Highway 210 in Fergus Falls will be detoured to the County Road 1/Tower Road. Highway 210 will remain open for travelers during construction. Traffic will shift to one side of the bridge and will be reduced to one lane in each direction. For construction updates, visit the Fergus Falls Chamber at fergusfalls.com and click on the Cone Zone. Be sure to find your way and support our local businesses located around the Cone Zone. 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Laundry piling up while the roads are torn up? Falls Laundromat is open during construction. 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
23: 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It is currently just about to turn 9/11 and is 64 degrees here in Fergus Falls. Today we're looking at a high of 78 with sunny skies. Tonight clear with a low around 55. Starting this weekend, Saturday, sunny with a high near 84. Saturday night, partly cloudy with a low around 61. Sunday, mostly sunny with a high near 82. And then we're getting chance showers Sunday night, low of 61. Sorry, low around 60. Looking at the wrong day here. Tisk, tisk. And then Monday, mostly sunny with a high near 80 and a low around 59. So we're staying pretty steady. You know, we've been increasing a little bit. Now we're going to plateau for this weekend. Should be a beautiful weekend. All sorts of stuff going on. Otterfest over at the city of Ottertail. The rodeo that we were talking about on Morning Talk yesterday. Just all sorts of fun stuff. Here's a reminder to check out all KBRF on all the different platforms we have. 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And you can listen to us on there as well. And then along with that, KBRF Radio YouTube, we have a lot of video content anymore. If you missed any of this week's morning talks, you can go back and watch those. Those are always a fun time to watch. This afternoon, the weekly news recap starring myself will be up on our YouTube channel. And Where to Eat, Dave and I just filmed one last week, so hopefully that should be coming up next week. But Moving on, we're looking at History of Otter Tail County is coming up now here on Newstalk 1250 KBRF.
20: 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It's now time for the History of Otter Tail County with Chris Schulke, and we're going to discuss one of the townships, Butler Township to be precise.
0: That's right, David. We're going to talk a little bit about Butler Township today, and the reason we're going to talk about Butler Township as well is one of the things we often ignore or we don't have a lot of information on when we talk about early Otter Tail County history is the role of women. You know, so typically women were known as Mrs. Dave Bishop or Mrs. E.R. Schulke or whatever. And they sometimes, you know, they're even in their obituaries, they weren't known as, they didn't have a first name or it wasn't given.
20: Exactly.
0: So how do you find out about the history of these women who played such an important role? Well, there is a woman in who was in Butler Township that kept a journal.
20: Oh.
0: And so we kind of get a very interesting insight into life of a woman in a pioneer Otter Tail County. Now, two waves of immigrants settled in Butler Township. Almer Richardson was the first to move his family into the valley in July of 1879, followed closely by Amasa Pierce, who was a native of Indiana, Dr. Josiah Richardson, who was a graduate of Harvard Medical School, S.O. Richardson, P. Tribbett, and John McCallum were also early settlers. Now, the settlers wanted to name the township Red Eye because of the stream that runs through it, the Red Eye River, but county commissioners turned that name down, choosing Butler instead after Sheriff Stephen Butler. Now, to earn some cash during those early grueling years, many pioneer men would often work in logging camps during the winter. Their wives, often with children, were left alone for weeks at a time. And, of course, during the coldest time of the year with, you know, tons of snow. And so we sometimes ignore how immigrant women coped. But a journal kept by Jenny Richardson of Butler Township provides a unique insight into the life of a woman on a new homestead. The wife of Almer Richardson, Jenny's first journal entry is dated August 1879. Here I sit with my baby Sarah, who was born December 31st, 1878, in the walls of a house, for I have neither door nor window nor floor, and not a soul besides Almer and Ike within 10 miles of me. There are neighbors that near on the west and the south, but God knows how far north or east. But I am content, for where Almer is, there I want to be with my baby. I can say I am perfectly happy. So this is August 1879. But the winter and holidays were especially hard on Jenny. Again, Almer was often away working in lumber camps to earn cash. So living with little or no material comforts, nor a network of friends and family, Jenny often lapsed into periods of deep depression. In February 1881, she wrote, "What a dreary world this is! And yet I ought not to talk so, for the Lord has been kind to me again. For if he had taken my baby when she was so sick, how much more lonely I would have been, for my world is Almer and my children. But even when he is here, I treat him he may think unkind, and I cannot do anything but cry when he is gone for fear he does. If he could know how badly I feel, he would not. It snows every day, and it seems as if the snow was 10 feet deep now. It is so dark and cloudy all the time, and my spirits are as dark as the days." But in June 1882, Jenny also provides details into one of the most notorious murder cases in Otter Tail County history. "Well, we have had a great stir here for a while. I sometimes feel as though I cannot believe it is reality. 4 weeks ago today, which would have been May 28th, 1882, John Tribbett came here, borrowed our shotgun, and went out with two men, killed both, and helped himself to about $100 from their pockets. He threw away Almer's gun and started for Missouri, but was caught, brought back to Perham, and hanged. It seems terrible to think of it, a boy of 15 years. I knew John was a bad boy, but if I or any of my children were sick, he would grant me any favor I ever asked. And I have many times said, well, John had a good heart in him. I guess it must have slipped out. So, of course, she was talking about John Tribbett, the notorious boy murderer from Perham, who, of course, was lynched, not an official hanging, but lynched in Perham, left to hang on a telegraph pole so the morning folks that came in on the morning train could see the swinging body of John Tribbett as a memento to frontier justice.
2: Frontier justice.
0: And we will talk about that case, of course, a little bit later as we get closer. Now, the second wave of, so that's some just a few entries of Jenny Richardson, which again provides some insight into life on the frontier for a woman. The second wave of immigration to Butler Township was due to the efforts of the Minnesota Catholic Colonization Society and the DSB Johnson Land Company of St. Paul. The company held large tracts of land in Butler Township, and with the Catholic Church working to bring more Catholics to Minnesota, they worked together to recruit a colony of Dutch immigrants in 1910. Agents of the land company went to Holland with offers of abundant and fertile land between $10 and $20 an acre. The sales pitch worked as a group of Dutch immigrants steamed to New York City and then by rail to New York Mills. With their land bought and paid for, the Dutch settlers had great expectations. Upon their arrival in New York Mills, the first thing the men did was purchase rifles at the hardware store. Now, hunting in Holland was highly regulated, so they said they were anxious to hunt bear and deer. They also envisioned forests with which to build log homes. Instead, what they found was cut-over brushland, a road that had turned into a rutted, muddy mess, and a cluster of tar paper shacks the company had erected as homes. The conditions were such that all of the women and some of the men wanted to return to Holland on the next train. Veronica Hoffland vented her frustration to her husband Harold by remarking, "Would you like to die in this monkey land?"
2: Wow.
0: In comments to the Fergus Falls Daily Journal on May 26, 1910, Dutch colonist C. Bowers put up a brave front, but his words implied otherwise. "We like it here. Our wives do not like it as well. The men are out all day doing the work, and the women get lonely. Things are not the same as they were in the old country. The farms are farther apart, so there is less chance for neighborliness. But the women will get used to it, and we will enjoy it after a while." Well, many of the original colony left Butler Township, but some stayed. They became dairy farmers and helped turn Butler Township into a dairy center. Now, Harry Hoffland and his wife Veronica, who had bitterly complained about not wanting to die in this wild monkey land, raised a family of 12 and operated two successful farms. Mrs. Hoffland died in 1980 at the age of 95, and she is buried at St. Joseph's Catholic Cemetery in Perham. So despite the harsh beginnings, most families ended up, you know, persevering and making a life for themselves in Butler Township.
2: Sounds fun. And of course, You can find out about Butler Township and, well, pretty much all the townships. Thanks, Chris.
0: Thanks, David.
2: Chris Schulke in the History of Ottertail County on News Talk 1250 KBRF. 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
6: 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Lake Region Healthcare has reached a major milestone in advancing surgical care close to home, successfully performing its first procedures using the new intuitive Da Vinci 5 surgical system this week. The first patients underwent robotic-assisted surgery performed by Dr. Ryan Harold Ordonez on Monday, marking the culmination of months of planning, specialized training, and community-supported fundraising efforts that brought the state-of-the-art surgical platform to the region. Lake Region says the Da Vinci 5 system represents the latest generation of robotic-assisted surgical technology and expands access to minimally invasive surgical options for patients throughout west-central Minnesota and eastern North Dakota. This expands the robotic surgery services offered at Lake Region beyond the current orthopedic offerings. Many general surgery and urology procedures at Lake Region will be performed with the assistance of the Da Vinci system, with plans to expand use to other surgical specialties in the future. Moorhead police have identified a vehicle of interest in the theft of an enclosed trailer containing approximately $30,000 in merchandise and property belonging to the Veterans Honor Flight of North Dakota and Minnesota. During an update on the investigation, Moorhead Police Captain Laddie Beta said detectives are reviewing evidence to obtain a clear, credible photo of the vehicle to share with the public. Beta also cautioned community members against circulating images on social media that appear to have been altered using artificial intelligence. The theft occurred in the 300 block of 30th Street North near the Moorhead American Legion along Highway 10. Investigators believe the trailer was stolen between late Sunday evening and early Monday morning. The missing equipment is described as a white 2017 Hallmark enclosed trailer, measuring 7 feet wide by 16 feet long. Its only distinguishing marking is the phrase "donated by Hallmark Visto Trailers" written across the top. Inside, the trailer held roughly $30,000 worth of Veterans Honor Flight apparel. Beta acknowledged the frustration surrounding the theft of resources intended to honor local military veterans, noting that investigators share the community's desire to see the case resolved and those responsible held accountable. The Senate Agriculture Committee failed to advance a bipartisan farm bill Thursday after lawmakers reached an impasse over nutrition funding. Minnesota Senator Tina Smith says she could not support the bill because it did not delay proposed changes to the Supplemental Nutrition Assistance Program, or SNAP, which she says would shift about $140 million in administrative costs to Minnesota counties over the next 2 years. Smith says she will continue to work with colleagues on a bipartisan compromise. She also says she wants any final farm bill to include year-round sales of E15 gasoline and additional support for farmers and rural communities. The Minnesota Farm Bureau is expressing disappointment after the Agriculture Committee failed to advance the bill. Farm Bureau President Dan Glessing says the measure included several priorities for Minnesota farmers, including year-round sales of E15. Glessing says farmers have pushed for the legislation for more than 3 years and that delaying action creates continued uncertainty for the agricultural industry. He is urging lawmakers on the committee to work together and move the farm bill forward. Low lake levels across north-central Minnesota are the result of years of drought, not just this summer's dry weather. State climatologist Luigi Romolo explains.
8: In north central Minnesota is what we call a storage drought. It has experienced drought events for, you know, the last 4 or 5 years. These are years where the ecosystem gave up more water than it received.
6: Romolo says the region is now 12 to 16 inches below normal precipitation over the past 4 years, making recovery a long-term process.
23: Frazee Community Development says Wanigan Regional Park has reached a major milestone, transforming a longtime community vision into a growing regional destination. President Polly Anderson said years of community support and state funding have helped make the park a reality. Recent improvements include a new 2-mile paved trail for walkers, cyclists, and families, as well as Jacob Everear, one of the 6 giant trolls in the Detroit Lakes Troll Hunt. The park also offers access to the Otter Tail River for canoeing and kayaking and connects to the North Country National Scenic Trail. Anderson says the next phase of development is scheduled for 2027 and 2028 and includes a campground, playground, river overlooks, restroom facilities, and a new entrance road with city water and sewer. For KBRFradio.com News, I'm Derek Sidian. 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
20: Is your I-94 Ramp Cone Zone update. The 210 I-94 ramp is closed. The interchange ramps will be closed to all travelers during construction, and traffic to and from Highway 210 in Fergus Falls will be detoured to the County Road 1/Tower Road. Highway 210 will remain open for travelers during construction. Traffic will shift to one side of the bridge and will be reduced to one lane in each direction. For construction updates, visit the Fergus Falls Chamber at fergusfalls.com and click on the Cone Zone. Be sure to find your way and support our local businesses located around the Cone Zone. This Cone Zone update is brought to you by Falls Laundromat. Laundry piling up while the roads are torn up? Falls Laundromat is open during construction. 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
2: Good morning. I'm Jamie Dickerman with a market update on the Red River Farm Network. Grain markets trading higher. Money Farm owner Allison Thompson says we may see the market close higher on the week.
10: We saw multiple markets, multiple contracts go down and hit some key support levels, and we're getting a bounce going into the end of the week. So actually, on a weekly basis, we might end up with maybe some possible gains if we can hold these levels into the close today, which would be really nice to see. We did get some demand news this morning that's obviously helping things out. And of course, I think weather also remains in the back burner here for most of the grains. Any kind of weather change over the weekend will definitely impact our direction next week. And of course, we have the USDA report next week. So we'll see what we get, and that'll obviously determine it. But it was really good to see the market hold support this week.
2: Cattle markets also trading higher right now.
10: And honestly, after yesterday and everything kind of falling apart, it's good to see them come back, especially at the feeder side. They were, you know, getting kind of beat up the last few days. So it's been a very, very choppy trade. So it's good to see them come back too. But again, you know, the fundamentals here have not changed. I think they're definitely watching cash. Box beef prices are really having an impact. But overall, support remains unchanged.
2: That's Money Farm owner Allison Thompson. Dow Jones Industrial Average right now is up 198 points at 54,083. You got crude now. It is up 11 cents at $77.39 a barrel. 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

0: Welcome to KBRF Presents Where to Eat. I'm Dave Bishop, joined Zach Daniels, Derek City, and myself as we make the long journey to the new Tuscany Italian restaurant in Fergus Falls. We sample some appetizers, their garlic bread, and several other delicious Italian dishes. That's on today's episode of KBRF Presents Where to Eat.
1: Hey, Zach Daniels, and on this episode of Where to Eat, we've gone far and wide to sit down at Tuscany, the Italian restaurant right here in Fergus Falls. And I'm sitting down talking with the owner, Nedge. Nedge, what brought you to Fergus Falls, and what kind of got you into the Italian restaurant business?
2: Sure. So I've been in the restaurant business my whole life. I grew up in it. My father had restaurants and in the past, and I've been working in them ever since I was young.
1: Okay.
2: So we're originally out of the Dallas-Fort Worth area in Texas, so we've had many restaurants down there.
1: Okay. Are they all like a branch of Tuscany?
2: Are they different kinds.
1: Okay.
2: So a little bit of Italian and other sorts, like bars and breakfast and sorts, but Italian is what we specialize in.
1: Right.
2: So that's what we know best.
1: Excellent. Now, I hear a little bit of an accent. Where are you from originally? Can't be Texas.
2: Not Texas, but originally from Albania. My parents were born there.
1: Very cool.
2: I myself was born in New York, and we grew up in Texas and been there my whole life.
1: Excellent. So that Italian flair has kind of followed you around for a while.
2: Absolutely. Absolutely,
1: Excellent. My
2: whole life.
1: So why Fergus Falls?
2: So, actually, it's three of us here. We're three cousins, and we were all, you know, working in our spots where we are in Texas, and we're like, hey, why don't we open something together?
1: Okay.
2: And somewhere where there is no Italian restaurants, and we found the Midwest, so we started looking around in the area, and a little bit of North Dakota, a little bit of Minnesota, and we found a good opportunity here in Fergus Falls at this particular location.
1: Excellent.
2: In need of this type of food. So
1: very cool.
2: Absolutely.
1: Well, we're very fortunate then.
2: Well, thank you.
1: Well, now what are your plans for the future of Tuscany here?
2: So we do plan to stay and grow here in the city.
1: Okay.
2: And eventually expand and go into other surrounding areas.
1: Very cool.
2: In Minnesota and surrounding areas.
1: Excellent.
2: And open some more locations here.
1: Excellent. Well, I would like to talk about this menu here. It's not very often I get to sit down at an Italian restaurant where you guys are serving authentic Italian meals. Now, with that, do you have a regular menu? Is it a changing menu? Is it rotating?
2: So we have one menu right now. We worked on it. We made a simple one.
1: Okay.
2: We have all kinds of different food items that aren't on there. So this is our spring menu.
1: Excellent.
2: And we will change it every season probably.
1: Okay.
2: And we have a wide variety of items that we will change up each time so that it's not the same.
1: So you have a little bit of a rotation.
2: Are
1: you guys going to do like a chef special or a weekly
2: Possibly.
1: Thing?
2: We can do some dinner special with stuff that's not included in the menu.
1: Perfect.
2: For sure.
1: So building up to it.
2: Of course, of course.
1: Well, I did have a chance to peek at that menu, so if you don't mind talking a little bit about it, you've got some appetizers,
2: mm-hmm.
1: and you've got some main courses where you serve chicken, it looks like maybe some veal.
2: Veal.
1: And you've got some seafood choices as well.
2: Absolutely.
1: What would you say to a new customer? Or even somebody that hasn't had a whole lot of experience dining at an Italian restaurant, what would you say is a good starter?
2: That's a good question. I do see most people, they go on the safe side to order the basic, like chicken fettuccine or lasagna or spaghetti, which is good. We make that very good.
1: Okay.
2: But I would say don't be afraid to try our more special items.
1: Expand the palate a little bit.
2: To expand the palate. For example, veal, it's a very rare delicacy that it's a delicious and tender when we have it, whether you want it in a parmigiano, which is a breaded or picara or marsala.
1: Nice.
2: Those are my favorite, for example.
1: What's kind of the Tuscany touch around here?
2: I'd have to say our most popular so far, we have a shrimp bella, which is shrimp sautéed with fresh spinach.
1: Nice.
2: And bacon, and a creamy Alfredo sauce served over pasta. That's been a real big hit.
1: Okay.
2: If you like seafood, we do have a fruta de mar, which has a shrimp, clams, mussels, scallops, and a white wine marinara sauce over pasta. It has a little bit of everything for seafood.
1: Wow.
2: That's a good one
1: as
2: well.
1: That sounds incredible.
2: For sure.
1: So now, with your menu items, is there like an appetizer that you would say, hey, this would be a good app?
2: Sure. I mean, we do have the basic cheese sticks, which is fine, but I would have to go with either the mussels marinara, which is sautéed in a spicy marinara sauce,
1: okay,
2: or the mozzarella caprese.
1: Mozzarella caprese, what's that?
2: So it's a fresh tomatoes, fresh mozzarella, basil, and top with olive oil, Italian herbs, and a balsamic glaze.
1: Nice.
2: So
1: excellent.
2: Those two are very
1: delicious.
2: Good.
1: I see a lot of butter on the table.
2: Oh, yes.
1: Am I correct in saying that there might be a bread or a toast?
2: Oh, yes.
1: With some olive oil?
2: Everything is served with our fresh-made garlic bread. Our garlic rolls, we make that fresh daily. It's very popular.
1: Yeah?
2: People love it.
1: Excellent. One more question now. When it comes to the menu, is there something that you guys are super, super close to? Is there like sort of the piece de resistance of Tuscany? Is there something that you would put up on a plate, on a pedestal, and say, hey, this is the meal. This is the one you got to try.
2: I would say the tortellini rosso. That's also been very, very big here. And I would put that up there.
1: Yeah.
2: Which is tortellini. It's a cheese-filled pasta.
1: Okay.
2: It's like a ring shape. And it's sautéed with a pink sauce, which is marinara and Alfredo together.
1: Oh, cool.
2: And it's delicious.
1: Very good.
2: Absolutely.
1: Well, I'm looking forward to checking out the menu.
2: Absolutely.
1: I'm sitting down with Dave.
2: Thank you very much. I appreciate it.
3: And Zach, we are at Tuscany Italian Restaurant on Western Avenue in Fergus Falls, a street we know very, very well.
1: Right.
3: And we are excited. We've got our orders placed. And they
1: Absolutely.
3: Have brought out, I've eaten here before. They've only been open for less than a week, and I think we've all eaten here except you.
1: Yes, and I am super excited.
3: And they got awesome food. And one of the cool things is their signature garlic bread. Look at this, Parmesan-crusted garlic bread. It is awesome.
1: Those are incredible. And I want to note that we got it with the signature dipping oil that is on the menu, extra virgin olive oil, delicately infused with, looks like garlic, basil, and a blend of Italian herbs. Kind of complements perfectly house-made garlic rolls. So, I am going in hot here. Actually, I'm going to tear my roll open first, and then heavy with the oil.
3: Heavy with the oil.
1: Oh, yeah. Look at that. Dave? Dank it, sank it.
3: Really good.
1: Mm. Oh, oh, oh.
3: I've had just the regular bread. Actually, ate here last night.
1: This is great.
3: Yeah, but I mean, the oil really adds to it.
1: Mm.
3: A lot of flavor.
1: You can taste the basil.
3: Mm-hmm.
1: And that fresh garlic, man.
3: The fresh garlic on it, the Parmesan on it.
1: I'm no stranger to olive oil on the bread. Big fan of that. I think one thing that topped this is a little bit of cracked pepper, Dave, if you would. Just a little bit of cracked pepper. Yes. And we will not shy away from the olive oil. Ooh. Wow, look at that.
3: Nice.
1: Coming in with that. That looks beautiful. Get to it. I really get it now, like in the old mob movies, where you see like Robert De Niro and Pesci, and they're sitting there breaking bread and dipping it into the oil. Those gangsters had something right.
3: High cholesterol.
1: It's so good, though.
3: Ooh.
1: Oh, wow.
4: The veal.
3: The veal
4: parmesan.
3: Nice. Wow.
4: Frutti di mare.
1: Frutti
3: di mare.
1: Wow.
3: Oh, wow.
1: So I think you got to go tomato, mozzarella, and the basil, and then like scoop with...
3: Yeah, scoop the first one, I'll scoop the second one.
1: Okay. It's kind of got a little bit. I'm going to nab this plate as a catch-all. So I haven't had this before, but I got a sneaking suspicion that it's somewhere in the ballpark of bruschetta.
3: I've had this before a couple times where it's been kind of chopped up. Where it's kind of like bald mozzarella.
1: Oh, man.
3: Wow. That hits home.
1: That's so simple, but so good.
3: Like the balsamic on it really, really, really finishes it.
1: But balances with that oil.
3: Yeah.
1: What I like about it is the soft kind of richness of the soft mozzarella, but the cold snap and acidity of the tomato. And then you get that rush of herbs.
3: The fresh from the basil?
1: Yeah, the freshness of the basil.
3: Yeah, it's really, really good.
1: That's so good.
3: Phenomenal.
1: Oh, and we're in luck. Look at these guys. These guys are so nice. They bring another basket. Look at that. Oh, look at what they did there. They beefed this one up. I didn't know you could beef up the rolls. You see that?
3: Extra garlic, extra parmesan.
1: Look at that. Beautiful. Rolls. Well, I feel like you're going down the river in Italy, or was that Venice?
3: Venice.
1: Ah.
3: The canals.
1: Venice. Yes. Very nice. I love it.
3: I'm going to hold off on any more bread right now.
1: I'm going for one more. We're going to go with the big old scoops. Don't worry, I won't double dip.
5: That's his dipping oil now.
3: It's like that one Tom Hanks movie. This is my boat now. I am captain. I wanted to dip it in the mozzarella. Or in the marinara.
1: Mom, that's so good. Now, and then what is this?
3: More balsamic if you want it. Now, last night, I had the chicken marsala. And the marsala sauce, phenomenal. Okay. I was dipping the bread in the marsala sauce.
1: Ah.
3: Oh, that was tasty.
1: Very good. Well, Dave, I've had veal before. I think you should start.
3: I'll start.
1: And try this.
3: I have never had veal.
1: It's one of my favorites.
3: Got a lot of mozzarella on it.
1: And for anybody that's not familiar with what veal is, it's like a young calf.
3: Yeah. But,
1: first thoughts?
3: Really good.
1: Yeah?
3: It's breaded. It kind of reminds me a little bit, because of the way it's breaded and cooked, of a...
1: schnitzel?
3: Pork tenderloin sandwich. But it's got more of a beef taste to it than pork.
1: Yep.
3: But it's kind of got that consistency and such. I like it. I now understand you mentioned how it's one of your favorites.
1: Yeah, it's
3: really good, really tender, obviously.
1: How's the pasta and everything with it? Looks like...
3: So it comes with spaghetti and marinara sauce. So you, as always, you properly grab the spoon.
1: Is it the stir? That pasta looks incredible, too.
3: The spaghetti cooked al dente, perfect. The marinara sauce, nice and light. I like it. Very, very good. Very good rich flavor on the marinara sauce.
1: Yes. Don't mind me. What? Why do I feel like I'm taking slack here for all this oil I'm using? All right, Dave, well, you're enjoying that. The Frutti del Mar. Is it Frutti de Mar?
3: Frutti de Mar.
1: Frutti de Mar.
3: So you got a lot of seafood in there.
1: Yes, the Frutti di mare. It looks incredible.
3: So you got fettuccine noodles underneath?
1: Yeah. It looks like some scallops. I'm going to try one of these scallops. A couple of these in this. Looks like a white wine sauce.
3: Yep.
1: Tender. Nice. Got a light flavor. You can really taste that seafood to it here.
3: And there is, you know, a lot of seafood in there.
1: Yeah,
3: I mean, shrimp. A lot of times when you get some of those shrimp or seafood, it's just, no, here's a couple and that's it. But, wow, that's
1: yeah, this is like scoops of scallops here. And that's a tough thing to get right. I've cooked scallops before, and I tend to cook them a little bit more on the firmer side just because of my lack of knowledge on cooking that, but let me try one of these shrimps. Oh, yeah. All right. Now I know what's the... This is got some flavor to it. It was subtle on the scallop, but you pick it up when you bite into that shrimp. I'm going to have to get into this sauce here. It's a lot saucier than I expected it for a seafood. I don't know, proper spoon to fork.
3: Give it like a 45-degree angle.
1: I was going to say, I'm kind of trying to watch you here. And
3: balance it there, 45-degree angle. You can balance it against the plate.
1: Oh, all right.
3: Then.
1: Nope, still didn't work. I think I just put too much on the fork. Mmm. Here we go. Kind of. I don't know why I'm struggling with that. Somebody give me some chopsticks. Oh, that's really good. So there's like some different flavors going on here, and I'm thinking it's a combination of the white wine and how they made the sauce.
3: Yep. White wine marinara sauce.
1: Okay, so there is, yeah, so there's like a tomato aspect to it, but it's not, it's subtle with that white wine. Yeah, it's light. I'm going to try get into these clams a little bit here.
3: Really enjoying this veal parmesan.
1: Yeah. Little bit of clams. Cool. Oh, yeah. That's delicious. This is definitely a worthwhile stop. If you haven't had Italian in a while and you're going for, like, really authentic Italian, you're going to want to hit this joint. This is, yeah.
3: It's dangerous and it's across the street.
1: Yeah. Side salad and caprese. So that's probably not too bad for you, I think, in the long run.
3: Do a caprese with a side
1: with
3: salad?
1: With a side salad?
3: Oh, that'd be
1: a
3: great
1: lunch.
3: I think that
1: would be like, perfect. Derek, you got the...
3: Tortellina Rosa.
1: Yeah, what do you think of that?
6: It's very good.

0: authentic Italian restaurant?
1: It's good.
2: Yeah.
1: When I've had Capri salads before, the tomatoes are usually chopped, the basil's chopped, and then the they're little mozzarella balls. And so it's been kind of digging like this. I really liked the fact that it was large slices of mozzarella, large slices of tomatoes, the basil on top, and then obviously dripped with balsamic vinegar.
2: Yep.
1: And then a little olive oil as well. And I think that really went well. I would, thankfully, because it is across the street from us, I'd do that with a Caesar salad for lunch.
0: Yeah,
1: that'd be great.
0: Small salad, and that would be awesome. But all very, very good.
1: Excellent.
0: The rolls, man. The rolls, though.
1: Rolls were excellent. My first time ever trying veal, I'm in favor of it.
0: Yeah, and that Frutti di Mare, that's, if you want seafood, that is a lot of seafood.
1: Yes.
0: It was more than actually I could finish. Yes. So, a huge, healthy portion.
1: And I'll just chime in on what I had last night. I had the chicken marsala. Phenomenal. A lot of great flavor to it. There was a lot of mushrooms. Highly recommend that as well. We didn't have it on today's show, but I did have that last night.
0: Dave, look at this. Holy cannoli.
1: Holy cannoli.
0: It's a cannoli. Thank you.
1: We got a cannoli.
0: Holy cannoli.
1: We are very excited about it. We did not have to use a gun deposit to get the cannoli.
0: Roly-poly cannoli. I'm done. What's up, Dave?
1: It's been a long day. Our drive was long and arduous.
0: Yes. And now that we've come to the end of our story, we have got a sweet treat.
1: A sweet treat, a cannoli. None of us have had a cannoli before. So we are very excited about it. And so I see Derek Sidian with a plate and a fork. Chomping at the bit. The rest of us are very, very full, but we're each going to, take off a little bit.
0: You know, family style on this.
1: You know, family style. Take your bite. Clean forks, by the way.
0: Yes. Clean forks. I will. And so this is like, what is it? Sweetened?
1: Ricotta.
0: Ricotta. Derek?
1: It's not even going to get it in the shot.
0: Yeah, we could have just
1: I dunked it, but no.
0: Where's Derek on this?
1: There you go. All for one, one for all.
0: Yeah.
1: That's rich.
0: That's sweet.
1: Ricotta cheese almost tastes like frosting. Very, very sweet.
0: Oh, that was really sweet.
1: I like it, though.
0: That's really good. Is that like a cinnamon? There's like a
1: cinnamon. There's a chocolate glaze on it.
0: There must be some. It doesn't say on the menu, but there's something that has this like a sweet spice to it. Maybe a nutmeg?
1: Trade secret. And Zach, we had a great meal at a Tuscany Italian restaurant, Western Avenue in Fergus Falls, out by the interstate on the west side of town. I know there's a little construction going on, but don't hesitate to come out here. Food, phenomenal. I love it. Very authentic, very tasty. I had veal for the first time, veal parmesan, and it really, really good. Zach, how was your mussels?
0: The Frutti del Mar was very good. The scallops, the mussels, the clams, the shrimp. All cooked perfectly. That white wine marinara sauce, very light, very good. All accented really well by the caprese, little starter that we had.
1: Oh, that the mozzarella caprese, really, really great way to start it. I really love the large chunks of mozzarella with the, you know, tomato slices,
0: absolutely,
1: the basil, a little bit of balsamic on it with some olive oil as well. Really, really good. That was good.
0: Rolls.
1: The buns.
0: Awesome.
1: Oh, spend a little bit more for the dipping sauce.
0: Signature oil.
1: Yeah, the signature oil dipping sauce. Very, very good. Made a great round out. I actually put some of that on my veal parmesan. Really added to it.
0: Very good.
1: Derek had the tortellini rosa.
0: Yeah.
1: He enjoyed that as well.
0: And we finished it up with one of their decadent cannolis.
1: Yes.
0: Really good. The sweetened ricotta cheese, and then finished with, you know, a little bit of chocolate. So very good, very good.
1: Very good, very tasty. And well, we're going to have to pack up for the long drive home. And you know what that

0: Means, you know what that means, Zach?
1: Yeah. Well, before that, I just want to mention that we've got lots of other great episodes on the Fergus Now app and on YouTube. And if there's a place that you think we should stop in, leave us a comment, share below, and tell us where you think we should go next. That being said, Dave, you know what time it is?
0: Yep.
1: Keep your belly.
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3: News this hour from Town Hall. I'm Rich Thomas. Instead of adding 100,000 jobs, as analysts had been expecting, America's employers cut 23,000 jobs last month. At the same time, the unemployment rate fell to 4.1% as people left the job market. Curbing birthright citizenship, ending birth tourism, and ultimately protecting the value of American citizenship, the goal of a pair of presidential directives.
4: President Trump signed executive orders limiting automatic citizenship in specific cases after a Supreme Court decision blocked a broader effort.
5: We had a very unfortunate decision in the Supreme Court concerning birthright. It was close, but a very, very unfortunate decision. So we're making adjustments because it's very unfair.
4: The orders target birth tourism, certain foreign diplomats, and members of designated terrorist groups. Willie Nelson, the White House.
3: Republican Lisa Murkowski comes out against Attorney General nominee Todd Blanche. It narrows his chances of winning Senate confirmation.
6: The Alaska senator said in a statement that she is concerned that President Trump's administration could proceed with its proposed fund to compensate protesters who participated in the January 6, 2021 riot at the U.S. Capitol, even though Blanche has pledged to shelve the idea. Murkowski said Friday the Senate has leverage over the fund that President Trump wants only because Blanche's nomination is pending. Murkowski says that leverage could be gone if Blanche is confirmed. Bernie Bennett in Washington.
3: An appeals court has ruled that President Trump must seek approval from Congress to build his proposed White House ballroom, saying the construction must stop. The U.S. Court of Appeals, siding with historic preservationists who had sued to stop the construction, the court says it will stay its own ruling for 2 weeks, this to allow the administration to appeal to the U.S. Supreme Court. Watching Wall Street, stocks are higher this hour. The Dow is up 151 points, while the NASDAQ Composite Index is trading 281 points higher. More on these stories, townhall.com.
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3: Along with bombing the homes of Ukrainian civilians, now Russia is seizing the properties of those whose houses still stand in regions occupied by the Russians.
8: Using official documents, we identified more than 34,000 homes which are in the process of being seized. Many of them belong to Ukrainians who have fled the fighting. The practice has been endorsed by the Russian President Vladimir Putin, who signed a law formalizing the scheme late last year. To try to get their property back, Ukrainians are required to obtain a Russian passport and to return to occupied Ukraine in person to prove their ownership within 30 days. Ukrainians we spoke to said this was neither safe nor possible. The Russian government said the scheme managed properties whose owners could not be identified or contacted while providing compensation should lawful owners come forward.
3: The BBC's Olga Robinson. China reports exports slowed slightly in July from the month before. News and analysis at townhall.com. Meta's AI model has done it again.
9: Meta said that one of its artificial intelligence models accessed the internet on its own and hacked another company, the latest in a series of disclosures about AI models going rogue. In recent weeks, OpenAI and Anthropic have also described instances of AI models going beyond human instructions to access the web and find ways around other companies' digital security. Meta said in a statement that a misconfiguration during cybersecurity testing by a regular and independent company hired by Meta inadvertently allowed one of its models to access the internet. The disclosure has added to worries about AI models acting autonomously. Keith Peters reporting.
3: The Justice Department says it has received a Senate committee's contempt referral for Dr. Anthony Fauci, is reviewing it, and will work with the Senate accordingly. The Homeland Security Committee has voted to hold Fauci in contempt of Congress. More on these stories, townhall.com.
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7: 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It is 10 after 10, and it is 66 degrees in Fergus Falls. Nice. I think it's going to be a pretty nice day. Sunny with a high near 78. Tonight, a low around 55 and clear skies. Tomorrow, sunny with a high near 84. Tomorrow night with a low around 61. Sunday, high near 82. And then Sunday night, we're going to see a good chance of showers and a low of 60 degrees. Then Monday, back to sunny with a high near 80 and a low around 59. So make sure you get out and enjoy the next couple of days. It's going to be nice, very nice weather for outdoor activities. Coming up in just a little bit here, I've got a pre-recorded interview that Dave did with Emmeline as part of the Someplace Safe virtual auction that has been going on. And then after that, a little bit later on, there's an interview from earlier this week with City Council Administrator Andrew Bremseth. But first, here's Outside the Box with the Ox.
8: Our rocket hit the moon. Einstein Crater, 2:35 a.m. Wednesday. The 4-ton discarded rocket portion of the SpaceX Falcon 9 hit the moon at 5,400 miles an hour. A Fox Business story says it launched back in January of 2025, but it was pulled back to the lunar surface due to solar activity and gravitational forces, according to a NASA official.
9: If God had wanted man to fly,
10: he would have given him wings, Mr. Kid.
8: But instead of chalking up another setback, the NASA administrator said SpaceX has recovered over 600 of their boosters and that it's infrequent to have such things happen.
11: It's no big deal.
8: In fact, the story says, quote, not only was the impact expected to cause minimal damage, NASA hopes it will actually be able to study the event and garner scientific insights from observation. And that meteors of this magnitude hit the moon every week, they say. As an aside, they also say these rocket parts eventually are planned to land safely there and somehow be part of what they're calling a city block they're building on the moon's surface. But this thing was expected to cause a 60-foot-wide, 12-foot-deep crater from the impact. Thinking outside the box, will anyone ever just admit these things are part of the growing process? And quit making every mistake sound like another serendipitous invention of microwave ovens or silly putty?
10: If at first you don't succeed, Mr. Keith.
12: Try again, Mr. Wayne.
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13: This is MNN Sports. I'm Mike Grimm. The Twins snapped a 4-game skid with a come-from-behind 4-3 win in Kansas City last night. Brooks Lee had the big hit in the 8th inning as the team finally broke through for manager Derek Shelton.
14: We had base runners. We had a couple more opportunities, and in no way am I being greedy right now because we got more runs than them. But we had some other opportunities to break the game up. We continued to go, and I think, you know, recently it hasn't been continue to go. It's been stifled is the good word, and you know, we were able to break through.
13: Royce Lewis hit a solo homer earlier in the game. Josh Bell also played it a run. Minnesota will visit Milwaukee tonight. The AAA Saints beat Louisville in St. Paul last night 5-4. They got 2 home runs from top prospect Walker Jenkins. And the Lynx saw a 10-game winning streak snapped with a lousy fourth quarter. They lost at home to Los Angeles 89-82 last night. The Sparks scored the final 8 points of the game over the final 5 minutes to win it. This is MNN Sports.
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17: 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Previous experience in direct selling is helpful, but we will train the right person. You'll be working with local businesses who expect great service and great ideas, and that's what we're all about. 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
18: 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And speaking of Emmalin Wall and someplace safe in the virtual auction, she joins me. How are you doing, Emmalin?
19: I'm doing great. How are you today?
18: I am excellent. And we're going to talk about the Someplace Safe virtual auction going on right now until Friday, this Friday, 8 o'clock. And you guys have just bought something for everyone.
19: Absolutely. There is truly something for everyone. We have amazing packages, almost 200 items this year.
18: Almost 200 items. And the amount of like difference, I mean, you've got everything from if you want to go on vacation or you even mentioned a staycation, there's so many different items.
19: Absolutely. Yes, we have golf packages, hotel stays. And what's really cool is I've even heard from some people, oh, I've wanted to stay at that hotel. Mm-hmm. And even if you're from the area, it may be fun to have a staycation and enjoy your time in your community and explore things that you haven't before.
18: And of course, all the funds go to help support Someplace Safe. How many years have you been doing the virtual auction? 4 or 5?
19: This is our 7th annual.
18: I was close.
19: 7. Yes.
18: And of course, let's talk about how people can find out, you know, where the items are and how they can bid.
19: The best way is to go to our Facebook page, which is the virtual auction fundraiser for Someplace Safe. We have the link there. The link, I'll say it, but sometimes it's a little mm-hmm. bit hard to remember. So it's https://. And you do have to put that in. I've tested it. So you have to put that in. And then the web address is onecau.se/SPS26.
18: So go to the Someplace Safe Facebook page, probably the easiest way.
19: Yes, it absolutely. That's the easiest way.
18: And let's talk a little bit about some of the things that Someplace Safe does. I mean, obviously, you help out so many people in our community.
19: Yeah, so we are a crime victim service organization. Anyone who is a victim of crime can come and access our services, and we will support them every step of the way.
18: Now let's talk about a little bit more about the auction. When do you guys start like gathering items for the auction?
19: So there's a lot of preparation that goes into hosting this event, and we start at the beginning of the year, right in January. We're looking at getting letters together, connecting with community support. So we have a lot of support from businesses all throughout our service area, and they are absolutely the heart of what we do because they are so supportive. We also have a lot of sponsors, which if I could thank our sponsors.
18: Absolutely.
19: Yes. So we have amazing sponsorship year after year. Victor Lundin's has not only supported us through printing, but they also donate items, which is awesome. So Victor Lundin's is our platinum sponsor. We also have sponsorships from Vector Windows, VFW, Post 525, which is Pelican Rapids, Thrivent, Fraternal Order of the Eagles, Fergus Falls, American Legion of Morris, Minnesota Motors, Olson Oil, FM Bank, Nicomol and Ellig Law Firm, Kiwanis Club of Fergus Falls, that's the Noon Kiwanis Club, and Flagel, Anderson, McLaughlin, and Brutleg Law Firm, and Oriental Trading.
18: So you got a lot of great sponsors helping out and so many different gift ideas. And just, you know, we talked a little bit about before we got on, and a lot of people, when it comes to online auctions, people are like familiar with eBay and some of the other auction sites, and they're like, okay, I got to wait for the end and try to get it right at the end. But I know for myself, when it comes to that, I tend to get really busy and I forget, or all of a sudden it's like, oh, by the time you remember, the auction's over. So don't wait to the end to bid. Bid before when you remember about it.
19: Absolutely. And what's really nice about the One Cause site that we use is you can set a max bid. So you could set your bid and then know where your top end is and put that in. So it will auto bid for you if you do get outbid.
18: That is a great way to do it. And I know I'm going to hop on there after we get done and take a look at some of those golf packages and some of the staycation packages. I love staycations. I mean, if you listen to Morning Talk with Mary Dolan and myself, I go on vacation a lot, but I like to stay home. I'm not a big traveler. I don't like being in the car forever. I like to, you know, just give me a half hour away from here or just in Ferguson. I'm good.
19: I completely can absolutely understand that, and I'm much the same way. I love to go on vacation with my husband. When my kids were little, we used to do a staycation every single year. We would stay in our community. We would tour things that our community has to offer, and it's amazing when you live somewhere, you don't realize how awesome your community actually is. So when you go and you eat at those restaurants that you haven't eaten at before, or you go to that event, or you go tour your museum, it's like, wow, our community is amazing.
18: Yeah, I hadn't been in the museum in quite a while, and I just got a membership again and did the tour, and it was just a phenomenal place.
19: Yes, absolutely. It is. And they have some really cool exhibits that they put up, and it's a lot of fun.
18: Evelyn, anything else we should mention as we talk about the virtual auction from Someplace Safe?
19: Well, I want to thank you. Layton Media donated to our event. You do every year, and I can't thank you enough for that.
18: Well, sounds excellent. Well, thanks for joining us, and thanks for all you do to help our community.
19: Thank you.
18: Emmeline Wald talking about the Someplace Safe virtual auction. Again, Emmeline, the Facebook site is?
19: Virtual Auction Fundraiser for Someplace Safe.
18: Sounds excellent. Thank you. 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
26: Minnesota News Network, I'm Tasha Radel. A state lawmaker says he has mixed feelings about the reopening of the Prairie Correctional Facility in Appleton. Republican Representative Paul Anderson from Starbucks says reopening the prison will be great for the economy, but he wonders where employees will live.
27: I just hope things can be worked out. You know, there's going to be situations with housing. If they're going to be employing another 400 people, where are they all going to stay? So there's some challenges, but I think Appleton, economically, it's going to be a good thing for them. The housing situation, restaurants, things like that, it's going to bring a lot of folks in.
26: The Senate Ag Committee failed to advance a bipartisan farm bill Thursday after lawmakers reached an impasse over nutrition funding. An equipment outage has caused major travel disruptions at Minneapolis-St. Paul International Airport. The Federal Aviation Administration says a regional equipment failure prompted a ground stop Thursday afternoon, halting all departures and limiting arriving flights. This is MNN.
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0: Good morning. I'm Chloe Wadd with a market update here on the Red River Farm Network. Grain markets are trading higher today, and Money Farm owner Allison Thompson, grain and livestock markets are ending the week with traders keeping a close eye on weather and next week's USDA crop report. Joe Camp, market analyst with Comstock Investments, has this market update.
1: So out of soybeans this year, soybeans are a hard thing to, judge yield. They look, the area that I cover, there's a lot of vegetation growth. We close the rows quicker than we ever have. My opinion, we normally don't close the rows until about this week, normally, and we've been shaded for 2 weeks, maybe 3 weeks in some situations, which was extremely early, which allows for more vegetation growth, which in theory would create more yield, right? But at the end of the day, what we're seeing is, emergence was good out of Brevant again this year due to the, rigorous testing that we do.
0: Turning to livestock, Camp says the market is bouncing back after Thursday's sharp sell-off.
2: Livestock are higher, like the grains, a bit off their highs. They're reversing from a sharp down day yesterday. On Thursday, we saw some technical selling for one that snowballed into a bigger move down. It followed what was a pretty sizable run up, or at least a rebound over the prior 10 days or so. You have this back and forth over.
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0: Taking a look at markets and seeing lots of green. September Minneapolis wheat up 11.5 at 682.5. December Minneapolis up 11.25. December Chicago up 9.75. And KC up 16. September corn up 2.75 at 441.5. And March corn up 2.5. Soy up 2 cents at 11.62. And November soybean is up 2 cents as well. Canola up $11 Canadian. And August live cattle down 80 cents. 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
11: 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Listen anytime, any place with the Fergus Now app on your phone. And joining me now, we've got City Administrator Andrew Bremseth with the City of Fergus Falls. Andrew, always fun to see you after a meeting.
12: Yeah, good to see you, Dave. Thanks for having me.
11: Well, I mean, not just after a meeting. Anytime, it's always fun to run into
12: That's right. And our schedules haven't seemed to align so much this summer. My kids are involved, I think, in every activity under the sun, and it's just good to be here, and life's slowing down a little bit. So,
11: oh, I remember those days. Well, let's jump into it. Anybody speak at the live forum?
12: We did not have anybody last night at the open forum. We had a pretty small crowd last night. I think, I don't know, I suppose this time of the year people have lots going on and things to do, but nobody had any items of business for the council.
11: Well, let's pop into petitions and communications. Fergus Falls HRA Housing Study Overview.
12: Yeah, so it was a pretty lengthy presentation last night, which I think was full of good data, but way too many statistics and things for me to sit here and try to cite over the radio. But I would encourage folks, if they're interested, so the Fergus Falls HRA, with partnership, in partnership with Otter Tail County, covered the cost of a housing study for Fergus Falls, looking at what our needs are for the next 10 years and the number of units that we'd have to build and what types of housing we'd have to build to meet those needs. And that's based on projected, you know, employment opportunities in our population growth, incomes, some of those things. I will say the full report can be found on the Fergus Falls HRA's website. They have a little tab at the top, pretty easy to find. So if folks are interested in the long report, they can see it there. Otherwise, on our YouTube channel, the presentation from last night, I think there was about 45 slides in the PowerPoint. So pretty significant information, which basically tells us kind of what we know, but with some extra justification and detail. And that's that we have a shortage of every type of housing in Fergus Falls. Employers are indicating or signaling that they need places for people to live. They could potentially find the workforce, but the prospective employees that they have can't find a place to live within Fergus Falls, and then they're either commuting long distances or they find a something that's more convenient for their living situation. So across the board, all spectrums, single family, multifamily, market rate houses, subsidized housing. The big thing is just the cost of home ownership today. Getting into your first home is such a barrier for younger people, with the way costs are and the way incomes haven't kind of followed with increased and rising costs. And so a lot of good information there, but essentially is what it's signaling is, you know, the city needs to continue to, work to provide housing opportunities. There's some viable sites and development opportunities right in front of us with the Dairy property, with Stanton, with Norgren, and, really have to find ways to get those properties developed and begin to fill the need for housing and continue to grow as a community.
11: Up next, Visit Fergus Falls update.
12: Yeah, so the interim executive director, Ryan Tungseth, was in front of the council last night, just updating the council on kind of what activities are happening with the organization. He shared that his group will be the interim executive directors through May of next year. So they've extended that timeline, and they've really started focusing heavily on a couple of different things. He named off kind of five focus areas that they want to work on. Those being Lake Country day trippers, so people that are, coming to Lakes Country for vacation, and then during the day they're looking to leave the resort or the campground, trying to get those people to choose Fergus Falls as a destination to come and shop and dine and, experience all the good things we have here. Number two was the event-driven visitors, so people that are coming to, like, the Sunday night concerts or coming here for a specific reason to attend an event. How do we get them to extend that stay, come the day before, stay overnight, or stay a little bit longer? The third one being regional weekend visitors, trying to get Fergus Falls to be home camp. So you're traveling to this region from the Twin Cities or Chicago or whatever it is, with the goal of doing the Trolls in DL or Glendalough State Park or Maplewood State Park, whatever it is. How do we get those people to choose a hotel in Fergus Falls or a campground in Fergus Falls as home base, so they go out and do the activities during the day and then come back to, you know, the nice pace of Fergus Falls and have dinner here instead of there, and those types of things? The fourth kind of focus area being groups and conventions. Obviously, the Bigwood Event Center is a wonderful facility to host that type of thing, and those events bring in very good revenue for hotels and catering services and some of those things. And then finally, focus on being an event incubator, and they do that through their grant program, where they provide small grants for small events and larger grants for larger events to help market those opportunities and potentially get new events off the ground for more opportunities. So a lot of work. I'll kind of leave it there, but they're working hard to reinvigorate the organization and make sure that their focus is on driving traffic and commerce and opportunities here in Fergus Falls, not just on hotel stays. That used to be pretty heavy focus of this group. Now it's more global than that. And how do we get people to spend time and money in Fergus Falls, whether that be, you know, just one day or multiple days, and you do get those hotel stays. So kind of interesting stuff. I think they're doing really good work, and I look forward to continuing to see updates from the group.
11: Looking forward to it.
12: Yeah.
11: Well, let's move down to the consent agenda resolution authorizing the Fergus Falls Police Department to act as the fiscal host for Towards Zero Deaths.
12: Yeah, so we've been partnering with the state of Minnesota in the Towards Zero Death program for a number of years, where we have additional enforcement and patrol out on the streets, really with that goal of, you know, reducing the number of drunk drivers and you know, more appropriate speeds as we work towards zero deaths on the roads. In the past, Ottertail County has acted as the fiscal host for the departments that participate in Ottertail County. They would like the Fergus Falls Police Department to be the fiscal host for our grant that we receive on an annual basis. So it's just simply shifting the burden, or not the burden, the responsibility from the county to the city in regards to the grant that we receive on an annual basis.
11: And after that, we're going to talk about entering into a contract with WorkSteps.
12: Yes, yeah, so this is also a police department topic. Currently, when we hire a new officer, we do our own internal physical fitness type test to ensure that the candidate is adequately prepared and able to perform the job. Other departments, as we did some research on this, are utilizing what's called WorkSteps, and it's a program that's very structured that is open to all departments and is endorsed by the League of Minnesota Cities. So we're actually going to be going forward, we're going to work with WorkSteps to administer the physical agility tests and ensure that the candidates that we're bringing on board are prepared, rather than do that in-house, to ensure that we're more aligned with industry standards and ever-changing standards, and you know, not having to manage an entire program internally. And it's very low cost. And so this will put us in alignment with some of our neighboring departments like Alexandria, who currently utilize WorkSteps. And it's probably a safer way as we move forward to ensure that the candidates that we do bring in are meeting today's standards.
11: Sounds good. Up next, we're going to talk about a joint powers agreement.
12: Yeah, so this is also a police department item, entering a joint powers agreement with Minnesota Internet Crimes Against Children Task Force. This is something that's obviously very important to us as a city and the department, ensuring that we have all of the resources and that we're going to collaborate and cooperate with any and all agencies on combating internet crimes against children and some of the, you know, the new technologies that are being exploited and just the really sick and heinous things that people have done, you know, since the internet's inception towards children. So this was just reaffirming that relationship, re-entering into that joint powers agreement, and the work will continue. And obviously, as you see headlines, you know, that work has been effective.
11: Yep.
12: They're catching predators. They're catching people that are utilizing these means to, you know, combat our kids and exploit our kids. And this is very important work for the department, and they're going to continue to put a lot of resources towards that.
11: Let's move on and talk about the HRA levy request.
12: Yeah, so on an annual basis, the Fergus Falls HRA levies for their operations, and the way the process works is they have to ask the city council to allow them to levy within the community, even though when you look at your tax bill, it's a separate levy altogether, and it goes to a completely separate organization. And the amount in which they can levy is dictated by a percentage of the total tax base in the community. And this year, their levy request, I don't have the dollar amount in front of me, but it's 85% of the total. So they could levy 15% more than they're asking for. Typically, they do levy for the max. So it's kind of nice to see that, you know, we're going to make the request based on actual need and not just because we can, you know, just because we can, we're not going to levy those taxes. So Michael Olson made a good presentation about what the levy is used for and the need for that. And the council approved that last night. So they're able to move forward with that levy request for 2027.
13: Sounds great. Let's move on to task orders.
12: Yeah, so as you know, the city of Fergus Falls utilizes Moore Engineering as the city engineer for the city. And as part of that agreement, they get to oversee all of the projects we do. And we have a fixed percentage base of what their fees are based on what our project costs are. And that's 15% of the total project cost. And so every time there's a new project that gets initiated or when it's time to design a project, we bring a task order in front of the council, which basically says it's time to start working on design for that project. And it reaffirms that 15% commitment that we have. And so last night we approved 8 different task orders. So lots of projects, lots of work. Some of them are current work or I should say imminent work, and others are maybe more future work. But just real quickly, we approved the dairy trail. There's the rail crossings that we've talked about in the past related to the dairy site. So approved the engineering to begin on that. The railroad's waiting for us to provide preliminary design, and then that project can move forward. next year, we're talking reconstruction projects for 2027, Union Avenue from Gustavus to Vernon Avenue. This is a lot of people talk about the
13: condition. Much needed.
12: Much needed. It's by Adams School for context. So basically, you know, Gustavus is at the top of the hill towards the landfill all the way to potentially Vernon Avenue, the three-way stop. task order number 18 is a reconstruction of Sheridan Street, Arlington Street, and Bancroft Street in certain areas, and that's a 2027 project. Task order 19 was West 7th Avenue, Maple Avenue, 1st Avenue, and Buse. Task order number 20 is West 7th Avenue from Broadway to Union. So basically those two projects would be the extent of West 7th Avenue, which very needed, very heavily degraded road. Task order 21 is oversight of construction of the trail on the dairy property. That's imminent. There's a contract that's been awarded to Mark Sand and Gravel to do that work. And so Interstate Engineering actually did the design, and now Moore Engineering will do the 7.5% construction admin and oversight. So that'll happen soon. Task order 23 is water main replacement on Channing Avenue from South Mill all the way out to Pebble Lake Road. We have a mill and overlay project scheduled for, I believe it's next year on that stretch of road. And knowing that we've had a number of failures on that water main and we've had to dig it up a number of times with water main breaks, we want to come in ahead of that resurfacing and just fix the water main completely so we're not tearing up a new road anytime soon. And then the final one was for additional rail crossing improvements on Union and Sheridan Avenues, which we've talked about in the past that we're working on in conjunction with Otter Tail Valley Railroad. And we've recently received some federal grant dollars to improve the pedestrian portions of those crossings. So number of projects in the works. 2026 was a busy year. 2027 might be even busier. But, you know, the reality is, we have needs across the community, and we're trying to aggressively address those needs, get ahead of the game, and kind of get back on track as it relates to infrastructure and road projects.
13: As we always say, the number one thing people bring up, roads.
12: Roads, yeah. And, you know, I think we're kind of approaching that part of summer where people are kind of fed up with construction and detours.
13: But it's going to be nice when it's done.
12: And delays, and yeah, it's going to be nice when it's done. We're getting closer by the day, and there's still a few projects that are going to happen this year that haven't started yet, primarily the D Lagoon Park Road and then Pebble Lake Drive from like Arlington or Casey's gas station out to 210 and then Freiburg from the new roundabout by the YMCA to Lincoln Avenue.
13: So well, that's a big chunk.
12: Yeah, those are still going to happen yet this year. Those are mill and overlay projects, so they can crank them out pretty quickly. And then our seal coat and mill and overlay annual projects as well. I think those are maybe kicking off this week, or they're imminent if they haven't kicked off yet. So still a number of projects yet this year, but we've taken a big bite out of the apple. Next year is no different. The city council's made a strong commitment to getting ahead of the game and really trying to prioritize roads and infrastructure, like I mentioned.
14: So. And I've noticed in several spots around town, especially on the east side of town, there's a lot of flags, like the orange flags and the yellow flags, like South Sheridan. There's also some over Channing, and I think Union. Is that getting ready for next year? Or what are those flags for?
12: Yeah, I guess I don't know exactly offhand what those flags would be for, but yeah, most likely due diligence and trying to. I mean, it's kind of crazy how quick, you know, we're in August now, and we try to bid projects in January. That timeline goes so fast, yeah. And then you blink from the time we're out for bid and the time we award a bid and the special assessment process that comes along with it, and then you blink and it's May and we're constructing the road. So it's kind of this cycle that never ends. And I know with this workload, you know, they need to get all the surveying and all the elevations and everything and design basically done before it gets too cold that they can't be out in the field or they can't appropriately do things. And so I wouldn't be surprised if some of that work's already started.
14: Water booster policy.
12: Yeah. So in areas of town where the water pressure in somebody's home or business is under 40 PSI, we offer a water booster policy. We see this in like the Hilltop neighborhood. We see some of it out in the Pebble Shores neighborhood. And when that is the case, we partner with the homeowner or the business owner to provide a water booster or reimbursement to a water booster pump. For many years, it's been, I think it was back to 2016, it's been a $1,000 reimbursement. We recently had somebody reach out to us and they had to replace one, and it was almost $3,000 by the time
14: they
12: bought the pump and paid for the installation and all those things. So the council updated the policy. So people that are installing new booster pumps for the first time, we will contribute up to $1,800 for those. And then if it's a replacement pump, the city will contribute up to $1,200. So that program's been in place for quite a while. It started back at $500, and it's kind of with the cost going up, we've wanted to continue to be good partners. We certainly don't cover the entire cost of the installation, but knowing that, you know, we don't have adequate pressure for some of these homes to enjoy the water, you know, to the extent that they should, we want to be partners in that. So that we're updating that amount. Like I said, $1,800 for new and $1,200 for replacement.
14: Data practices
12: policy update. So every city in Minnesota is required to have a data practices policy. And basically what that does is it tells the public how they can request information, records, data, public information. And most cities in Minnesota follow the model policy, which is put out by the Department of Administration at the state level. And it had been 5 years since they had done any updates to the model policy, and they recently did that. As a city who follows the model policy, we just adopt those updates. And so it's nothing more than cleanup to ensure that we're in line with the most recent model policy from the state.
14: Sounds good. Up next, we're going to be talking about the airport.
12: Yeah, so we received a grant. I saw actually Derek.

0: this optimization planning study is going to do is run out both scenarios. Basically, does it make more sense? What are the pros and cons of going to the regional airport model? What are the pros and cons of leaving it the way it is? What are the dollar amounts associated with that? And then basically a recommendation as to how we should move forward with our airport to, you know, ensure that it's successful going forward. It's got, you know, the most use that it can, the most traffic that it can. And quite frankly, you know, what's the best way to pay for that? Is it the local taxpayers, or is it a bigger area? Because, you know, with airports, things are fairly expensive. Even though a lot of things that we do at the airport are very heavy on grants, and our portion's just a real small portion. But this is going to look at all scenarios going forward with the airport, and then provide presentation and recommendation back to the city council and the county board on how, you know, they would suggest that we move forward. Perham is also involved in this effort, and we'll be looking at the Perham airport as well. But the portion of our project is related to Fergus Falls. And like I said, we received a grant to cover 70% of that project. So I think our local share was like $7,500 to do this. So we'll look forward to getting that work done. And then we'll probably talk about it in one of these interviews as the presentation's made to the city council.
1: Sounds great. Then we got some surplus property.
0: Yeah, a couple items that have reached the end of their useful life. We had a vehicle and then an asphalt patcher that was over 10 years old that had a lot of hours on it. So we just declare those surplus, and then we will sell those on a government auction site.
1: Sounds great. And then we've got a couple of parcels removed from TIF.
0: Yeah. So this is the development up by the veterans home. It's currently in a TIF district, and they're utilizing those TIF proceeds to pay the cost of the infrastructure. So the city put the infrastructure in. We hold the bonds. We take the property taxes that are paid every year and pay down those bonds, which covered the cost of the infrastructure. Because it's a TIF district, there are some income qualifications. There's a certain income threshold that people have to meet to be eligible for the TIF. One of these two parcels, the owner or the purchaser does not meet those income requirements, so they make too much, and therefore they're not eligible for the TIF. So we pull that out of the program. They pay their own special assessments. That goes towards the bond. So that property will become taxable. The other one is named in a trust, and trusts under the state of Minnesota are not allowed to be part of a TIF district. So because of the ownership structure and having that home listed as a trust, they're no longer eligible to be part of the TIF district. We remove that parcel as well. It becomes taxable, and then they pay special assessments, which cover the cost of the infrastructure. So, you know, really, really a good thing for the community at large when we can remove some of these parcels and get them back on the tax roll sooner than, you know, the expiration of the TIF district.
1: Well, sounds excellent. Andrew, anything else we should mention?
0: You know, I will say this. We added a business item at the 11th hour because we had finally heard back from the State Historic Preservation Office on the bell tower at City Hall.
1: Yep.
0: So they approved the plan set that was created by a local architect to replace the bell and rebuild the tower identical to what it was prior to having to take that down. So the council allowed us to go out for bids last night and to initiate that project. So we're going to get that underway. And Guy Taylor mentioned as part of that presentation that his goal is still to have that done this year. So we're going to hopefully see that happen. City Hall still looks a little funny.
1: Yeah, I was going to say it looks odd.
0: Every day I look up there, I'm like, oh, we got to get that fixed. So we finally got the approvals that we need from the state level, and we'll go through that bidding process. It's estimated to be about a $200,000 project, give or take. So we're right around that bid threshold. We'll go through that process, and then hopefully we see work there sooner than later. And then finally, just a week from today, I want to mention Tuesday, August 11th. It's primary election day, with polls being open from 7 a.m. to 8 p.m. in Fergus Falls. We have a number of election judges that are volunteering or working for us that day, and I just want to thank them. It takes a huge roster of people to pull off a successful election, and they, you know, volunteer in a lot of cases, a lot of hours that day, and turns into a long day, but really want to just give them a nod and an appreciation for what they do, but also encourage people to come out and vote and make it worth their time.
1: Well, sounds like it's an address.

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1: Thanks, Dave. Appreciate it.
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3: 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Lake Region Healthcare has reached a major milestone in advancing surgical care close to home. Successfully performing its first procedures using the new intuitive Da Vinci 5 surgical system this week. The first patients underwent robotic-assisted surgery performed by Dr. Ryan Harold Ordonez on Monday, marking the culmination of months of planning, specialized training, and community-supported fundraising efforts that brought the state-of-the-art surgical platform to the region. Lake Region says the Da Vinci 5 system represents the latest generation of robotic-assisted surgical technology and expands access to minimally invasive surgical options for patients throughout West Central Minnesota and Eastern North Dakota. This expands the robotic surgery services offered at Lake Region beyond the current orthopedic offerings. Many general surgery and urology procedures at Lake Region will be performed with the assistance of the Da Vinci system, with plans to expand use to other surgical specialties in the future. Bad news for Minnesota farmers. After seeing an increase in fertilizer prices, things could get worse. North Dakota State Agriculture Economist Dr. Frayne Olson had this advice at FarmFest.
4: I am not optimistic that fertilizer prices will drop. I think if we can hold fertilizer prices where they are right now, that will be best case scenario. I do think it will be important to try and price some fall fertilizer soon. Try and get that on when possible. There's a risk that by spring we're going to see higher fertilizer prices again.
3: A recent Farm Bureau study showed that 70% of farmers said they can't afford all the fertilizer they need for their crops. The Senate Agriculture Committee failed to advance a bipartisan farm bill Thursday after lawmakers reached an impasse over nutrition funding. Minnesota Senator Tina Smith says she could not support the bill because it did not delay proposed changes to the Supplemental Nutrition Assistance Program, or SNAP, which she says would shift about $140 million in administrative costs to Minnesota counties over the next 2 years. Smith says she will continue to work with colleagues on a bipartisan compromise. She also says she wants any final farm bill to include year-round sales of E15 gasoline and additional support for farmers and rural communities. Low lake levels across north-central Minnesota are the result of years of drought, not just this summer's dry weather. State climatologist Luigi Romolo explains.
5: In north central Minnesota is what we call a storage drought. It has experienced drought events for, you know, the last 4 or 5 years. These are years where the ecosystem gave up more water than it received.
3: Romolo says the region is now 12 to 16 inches below normal precipitation over the past 4 years, making recovery a long-term process. Frazee Community Development says Wanigan Regional Park has reached a major milestone, transforming a longtime community vision into a growing regional destination. President Polly Anderson said years of community support and state funding have helped make the park a reality. Recent improvements include a new 2-mile paved trail for walkers, cyclists, and families, as well as Jacob Everear, one of the 6 giant trolls in the Detroit Lakes troll hunt. The park also offers access to the Ottertail River for canoeing and kayaking and connects to the North Country National Scenic Trail. Anderson says the next phase of development is scheduled for 2027 and 2028 and includes a campground, playground, river overlooks, restroom facilities, and a new entrance road with city water and sewer. For KBRFradio.com News, I'm Derek Sidian. Get more news at KBRFradio.com. 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
6: Here's your forecast from News Talk 1250 KBRF. Today, sunny with a high near 78 and a northwest wind. Overnight, a low of 55. For the weekend, mostly sunny with a high of 84 on Saturday, 82 for Sunday's high. And by Monday, sunny with a high near 80. That's your weather from News Talk 1250 KBRF.
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15: Uh-huh.
14: Friday, that always feels good,
15: doesn't it? Yeah.
14: Yeah. I got, you know, a lot of news out there, a lot of fun to be had. And David, you want to start with the Trumpster?
16: The Trumpster. Well, you know, you had the jobs report come out, a reversal as we lost jobs in the month of July. Most of that is in like local government jobs that got lost. So again, it's like you sort of choose your own adventure, but also it could be that
14: World Cup jobs, right?
15: Yeah, soccer jobs.
16: Yeah, yeah, we either basically lost a few thousand, lost a few billion, or gained a few billion. I don't know. It just depends on the mood of the Bureau of Labor Statistics at this point.
14: Who knows, man?
16: I have no idea.
14: And when it will be revised again, yes.
16: Anyway, the Fed hasn't lowered interest rates, even with Trump's guy, Kevin Warsh, heading up the board. President Trump was asked about that during an interview with Punchbowl News.
14: Okay.
17: Well, it's up to him a little bit, but not completely. He's got a board that's very political.
14: Right.
17: The United States should pay the lowest interest rate in the entire world.
18: So you think that he shouldn't hike rates before the election?
17: It's not totally up to him. It's up to a board. I think he's great. I won't be criticizing him. But I've said many times, you know, in the old days, 20, 25 years ago, called it the old days, if you announce good numbers, the interest rates went down because you were a better credit.
18: Right.
17: Makes sense, right? Now it's all bacocked.
14: Whoa.
15: Hello.
16: I don't know.
15: There's a word I don't think I've ever used.
14: Did he say bacocked?
16: Yes.
15: That's what he said.
16: I think he meant to say a Yiddish phrase.
15: Hmm.
16: But it came out bacocked.
15: Okay. So it's not just me. I'm like, well, maybe
16: I don't think that's the word he meant to use.
15: Yeah.
14: Okay. Well, I'm just going to do a quick Google check on that. And if this machine shuts down, okay, not my fault. I'm doing research.
15: The alarm bells are going off at corporate now.
14: Yeah. I'm going to type in meaning afterwards just to see what happens. Whoa.
16: Yeah.
14: Yeah. Well, it does have a definition.
15: Does it?
14: But I don't know that I can read it.
15: Probably can't.
14: It typically means having, you know, something that males have.
15: Yes.
14: We can say for sure what a man is.
15: Yes.
14: Humorous or vulgar is the term. And it acts as a very rare slang term meaning messed up or crappy. That's what it means. So maybe he did mean to say it.
16: Maybe he did. Yeah, I guess if that's a very rare slang word. I've just never heard it.
15: I've never heard
16: that word before.
15: And I've heard every description on the planet. I've never heard that one.
14: No. But yeah, according to this, I mean, it very well may be he meant to say that. Because it says, if you meant beckoned, which I didn't, it means to wave or signal someone.
16: Thank you.
14: If you meant bedecked, it means decorated. Or covered with things like flowers. Right. That certainly wasn't it. No, he said becocked.
16: He did. It's all messed up.
14: It's all jacked up. Now that we have that, let's listen to that last little part again.
17: Because you were a better creditor. Right. Makes sense, right? Now it's all bacocked.
14: I think he meant it. I'm convinced he meant it now.
16: Maybe he got like one of those like Don Rickles novelty, you know, word of the day calendars. And he's like, you know what? I'm gonna slip that in.
14: Oh, that's fantastic!
15: It was one of those things that he probably won $1,000 from somebody. If you can get that word, if you can slip that word in there,
14: yeah. I'll just go ahead and say it. I don't think it's been said yet this week. There'll never be another one like him.
16: No,
14: there just won't.
16: No.
17: Thank you.
14: You bet. Anytime.
15: Be cocked.
14: Okay.
15: The word is in spelling bee. The word is be cocked. Could you use that in a sentence, please? No, we can't.
16: No.
14: No. It could be Trump just puts that into, you know, regular speak. He may describe Michigan that way before too long.
16: Yeah, right.
14: After that primary on Tuesday.
15: Uh-huh.
14: And it seems like some people are panicking, David.
16: Yeah, I think that you're hearing more and more. There are a whole lot of especially working class voters in Michigan who are not going to vote for Abdul El-Sayed.
14: Nope.
16: And part of it is because of how he's just obsessed with Israel.
14: Yes.
16: And also that he's a socialist. And so they don't like that very much. And we have another, you know, political analyst who was on the ground in Michigan during the primary election earlier this week. This is a CNN reporter saying that, yeah, there's a lot of concern about this guy.
14: Okay.
11: All over the place, people who are voting for Stevens were saying they do not know that they can vote for El-Sayed. They were saying that they might take a look at him, they might vote for Mike Rogers. Now, it's important, because this was such a divided primary, to note that a lot of El-Sayed voters were saying the other side of that, which is that if Stevens had won, they didn't know that they would vote. A lot of them were saying they would stay home. But this race got very deep, very personal between the two of them. And it also is about a lot of issues that people got very upset about, particularly the issue of Israel and Gaza and Palestine.
14: Yes.
16: Which also makes it really interesting that Haley Stevens, the non-Islamist, actually won Rashida Tlaib's district by like 10 points.
14: Yeah. It's wild. It's absolutely wild. Well, I saw this was a great quote. And it was C.S. Lewis was the quote. It was shared on X of why, quote, dumb blue collar people usually don't fall for the same terrible ideas that the educated elite class so often do.
16: Yeah,
15: very true.
14: And C.S. Lewis had said, why, you fool, it's the educated readers who can be fooled. All difficulty comes with the others. When did you meet a workman, which was the term back in the day, that fell for everything they read in the papers? They didn't. And it goes on from there to say it was the educated ones. You can fool them with anything. I'm like, holy smokes, is that true?
16: Yeah.
14: I mean, they believe if a dude just says, you know what, I'm a woman, yes, you must believe them.
16: Yes.
14: Any common sense person is like, no, that's a freaking dude.
15: But there's no textbook for common sense.
16: Right.
14: There you go.
15: Yeah,
14: that's wild. I saw a clip from News Nation. It was Chris Cuomo. He had Ro Khanna on. And Ro Khanna, well, I'll just play the clip and then get your reaction. This is all about El-Sayed.
12: Now, when it comes to Muslim America, shouldn't we, Chris, be celebrating? Put aside Abdul's politics. Where else can you have a son of immigrants, a Muslim American, Abdul, and you have Michigan electing him in a primary? That should say, wow, America is extraordinary that we're overcoming barriers of race and religion, and that this country, unlike a lot of other countries, you can be of different backgrounds and the people will still give you a chance. You know, the demonization of him, attacking him on that is about the dumbest political strategy. You want to attack him on his views on the Middle East or on economic policy, fine. But the American people hate that. They tried it with Obama. It didn't work. He won two terms.
14: Okay.
16: Boy, there's a lot there. I should have been taking notes. But like one, you say, hey, it's the great American story. Okay, then why is it that people like Abdul El-Sayed and other left-wing Democrats say that America is irredeemably racist?
14: It's a great question.
16: It's like you can't have both things being true at the same time. They try really hard. But then also comparing that guy to even Obama. Come on.
14: Come on. What did Obama do when the word was that he was Muslim? He goes out on 60 Minutes, everything else. He's Christian, and he believes marriage is between a man and a woman, blah, blah, blah. He does the whole routine. And when people say about El Sayed, that dude's going to have to come more to the middle. They're like, no, F all. This is the future, and he's it.
16: Yep.
15: Well, how dare you lecture me on I can't criticize his politics? Well, of course I can criticize his politics.
14: I think what he was saying is, if you want to go that route, that's okay. But criticizing him because he's Muslim, wasn't that what kind of
15: thing? No, he opened it up with, if you want to, you know, criticize. But I can criticize his politics, certainly. They need to be criticized.
14: Oh, yes. Hold on a second. Play the last part of that clip.
12: That's the dumbest political strategy. You want to attack him on his views on the Middle East or on economic policy? Fine. But the American people hate that. They tried it with Obama. It didn't work. He won two terms.
14: Okay.
15: The opening part of it is what I was talking about.
14: All right, I got you. All right. Well, and it's this sort of great story. And if you attack him, for being Muslim? Well, dude, Islam is incompatible with American values. If you really just look at it, that's a common sense thing. People don't want to say, they're just too scared to say it. It's true. My goodness. I mean, think about all the Middle Eastern countries, what happens to gays? It's not like people make that up. That's true. Those values are not compatible with Western values, certainly not American values. And people are just too afraid of being called Islamophobic. No, that's just true. So, I don't think it's a great American story for someone that wants to tear apart America.
16: Yeah.
14: Because that's what that is. Okay. Where's the Tylenol? Okay. You had a story from CBS. What's this even about, David?
16: Well, CBS News had a story out of Houston, Texas, where a 75-year-old wealthy guy named John Gannon is very upset because his Venezuelan fiancé is getting deported. The fiancé is Yasmin Suarez Reyes. She's 45. Kind of hot, too.
14: I bet he is very sad.
16: And she came here under the visa waiver program, then tried to apply for asylum, even though she's technically a citizen of Spain. Weird. She overstayed her lawful admission to the U.S. by more than 2 years and then shacked up with this guy because, well, she really liked his personality. Money and a pet. Maybe. A guy can dream, but I don't know, man. A 45-year-old, pretty attractive Venezuelan who comes to America trying to become a permanent resident. Finds a 75-year-old rich guy.
14: What's he look like? Because I don't see this. I mean, you saw it.
16: I don't think he's not like a terrible-looking dude. He's just, you know, just looks like kind of a normal 75-year-old white dude.
14: Okay.
16: Yeah. But he has money, you know. So, you know, the path to permanent residency, I'm sure, had nothing to do with that either. CBS News, though, they interviewed Gannon.
14: Okay.
13: I voted for Trump. I am saying that they are picking up law-abiding citizens. They're destroying families.
14: Law-abiding or imbibing? Either way, okay.
13: Jobs. They're not going after the hard guys. That's too difficult. It's easier to pick them up at the airport. You know, it's like shooting fish in a barrel. Jasmine's good as gold. Love Jasmine.
14: Oh, dang.
13: That's it.
14: Okay, dude. Yeah. I'm not going to rip on that guy. I'm just not.
16: Well, I mean,
14: whether she's true or not, he believes it. And now it's, you know.
13: Love Jasmine.
14: Oh, gosh.
13: That's it.
14: Man. Okay, so.
16: I bet he does miss her, man. I mean, dude, 75 years old?
14: Yeah. Just put it out there, okay? Okay, women here illegally under the age of 50 that have shacked up with any of my voters, they get to stay. Okay?
19: I'd love that.
14: There you go. Just make it so. And all the dudes got to go.
16: Amnesty for thick Latinas, okay?
14: There you go. Yes. Who decides what's thick? That's
16: Trump.
14: The next question.
16: Baron
14: okay.
16: Trump.
14: There you go. Man, oh, man. All right. More talk of the filibuster. That's out there again in the five stories we're watching today.

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0: Markley, Van Camp, and Robbins Show. Jamie Markley, David Van Camp, Scott Robbins, and the five stories we're watching today.
1: 1, 2, 3, 4, 5.
2: All right, number five, Senator Mitch McConnell is apparently alive. He's been discharged from a rehab center after, 2 months? But he won't return to work until the fall.
3: You guys seen any of the AI videos of him leaving the hospital?
2: I've seen several.
3: Oh, my goodness. They're funny.
2: Like the proof of life stuff where he jumps up and does an Irish jig or whatever. See, he's
3: well,
2: fine.
3: The last one I saw was he was just asleep in a chair being wheeled out. Yeah.
2: Number four.
4: This kills the conspiracy theories, I guess, for
2: does
4: a
2: it?
4: While. Yeah, or I hope.
2: I haven't heard him speak.
3: That's true.
2: Number four, Donald Trump's Attorney General nominee Todd Blanche secured the votes he needs to be confirmed by the Senate to take that role on a full-time basis. Number three, Texas Attorney General and Republican Senate nominee Ken Paxton announced a big win against the gender ideology cult, Texas Children's Hospital. Well, they falsified medical records while transitioning children, and
3: man,
2: now they will pay $10 million and open a detransition clinic by October. That's part
3: good.
2: Of the agreement. Meanwhile, his opponent, James Tallarico, once headlined a Pride event that had a youth drag show and featured an 11-year-old drag queen named Queen Kiki. Yeah. Number two.
3: Oh, man, when they said the opposition research on him.
2: Yeah.
3: And it was just going to be drip, drip, drip, and there you go.
2: Yeah. Number two, it's being reported that the gay supreme leader of Iran has been rushed to the hospital in critical condition. Yeah, being dead for a few months would probably be considered critical.
3: Yeah.
2: Yeah. And then number one, the U.S. economy lost 23,000 jobs in July, mostly led by a massive decline in local government education.
3: Real quick question about story two.
2: Mm-hmm.
3: With the gay supreme leader of Iran.
2: Yes.
3: Is there proof of life there?
2: No. What? No.
3: No, there's still not.
2: It's been, it's basically been, hey, here's this cardboard cutout with his picture on it. Like, literally,
3: yes.
2: They're parading that thing around. And so, to me, it seems like there's a cover-up underway. Like, he probably died in the airstrike that killed his dad. And
4: he's going to a rehab center.
2: Right, in Bethesda.
4: Yes.
3: Okay, the reason I ask, we got a bet on this, Scott and I do.
4: Yeah.
3: Yeah, because you say he's dead.
4: Oh, yeah, I've thought that for a long time.
3: Yes.
4: Now, are we going to get proof of life? I don't know.
2: Just technically with the bet. I'm just saying, like, because if they say, oh, he just died, then is that the same? Does Scott win that, or does that?
3: Oh, heck no.
2: There's no, okay.
3: No, I mean,
4: well, technically I would because he was alive and he just died.
3: Yeah, but when we made the bet, you said he was dead and I said he was alive. So if he just died now, then I would have a better chance of winning that bet than you.
4: We're never going to know the truth anyway.
3: So what was it? I think did we need to see video of him or something?
4: There's got to be some kind of evidence somewhere. Yeah. And it can't be file footage either. It's got to be current.
3: Right, I understand.
4: He's stamp on it or something.
3: Okay. Do you guys happen to see the video that went viral of the woman on QVC that
2: yeah,
3: was talking, trying to sell a wig?
2: Yeah.
3: Talking about this great wig, and it's like real hair.
2: Yeah.
3: Hair dryer, there's a term, you can blow it out.
2: Mm-hmm.
3: She got mixed up in her terminology. Go ahead and roll that. Yeah.
5: I love to show the texture and this wave pattern. Again, it looks like you went and got a job at your blowout at your
3: oopsie
5: salon, and it looks beautiful.
3: Oh, man. She's going to be facing a lot of jokes.
2: Mm-hmm. She seems to be taking it in stride, though, at least on Instagram, just sort of like sharing the jokes that are being made.
3: Yes.
4: She said that, it probably sold out immediately.
3: Dudes are wearing that wig.
2: Mom, yeah. you want a wig?
6: Get one of those with it? Okay.
3: Trump wants to get rid of the filibuster. Get to that. And round of What's Your Story? Straight ahead, right here.

0: Good morning. I'm Jamie Dickerman with a market update on the Red River Farm Network. Grain markets trading higher to end of the week with wheat up double digits. Total Farm Marketing Senior Advisor Naomi Bloom says the focus is weather and next week's USDA reports.
1: Well, it's a combination of position squaring into the weekend, along with the day traders keeping themselves entertained. So hear me out. So what we've got going on with the wheat market today, definitely, yes, double-digit gains for sure. The September Chicago wheat contract trading at 643, it's up just over 11 cents. Technically, though, it still is just an inside trading day from yesterday's trading range. The market yesterday and today tested major support levels of the 40-day, 50-day, and 100-day moving averages. They have held for the entire week, but our high prices are getting lower. And every day the market has been testing some short-term overhead resistance levels, but ultimately we're kind of stuck in a short-term range. Same holds true for corn and soybeans.
0: We're seeing the livestock markets trading lower.
1: Earlier this week, live cattle and feeder cattle futures prices were able to trade up to some short-term resistance levels on the charts. You know, we know the friendly story is still there as far as demand being strong and a smaller U.S. herd, but we didn't have enough friendly news to get through resistance on the daily charts, so we're seeing some profit taking into the weekend.
0: 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Taking a look at the Dow Jones Industrial Average, it's up 33 points right now at 53,918. 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
0: Minneapolis wheat, September is up 10 and 3 quarters right now at 681 and 3 quarters. We have December Chicago up 9 and a half at 660. Kansas City September is up 15 and a quarter, 714 and 3 quarters. Sep corn is up 2 and 3 quarters now at 441 3 quarters. The Dease corn up 2 and a half at 464 and a half. The September soybeans up 1 and 3 quarters, 1161 3 quarters. November beans are up 1 and a half, 1179 and a quarter. We have August live cattle down $1.22 at 230. August feeders up $1.17, 349.22. 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

0: the Markley, Van Camp, and Robert Show. Thanks so much for being here. I'm Jamie Markley, the Gen Xer, the Millennial, David Van Camp, the Sexy Boomer, and the Tie-Dye. That's Scott Robbins.
1: Yep.
0: All right, Trump's about had it.
1: Yeah.
0: The SAVE Act, it's not going to get passed.
1: No. I don't think so. President Trump, very frustrated with Senate Republicans because they're protecting the filibuster instead of actually passing nationwide voter ID. And he vented about it during his interview with Punchbowl News.
0: Okay.
2: I'd like to see a termination of the filibuster.
3: Well, you don't have the votes for that, right?
2: Oh, that's one I really can't believe.
3: Well, why? I mean,
2: that's even a step.
3: You say Democrats
2: would
3: do it. They tried.
2: You don't have Democrat votes right now. But if they get in office, 100% they'll terminate the filibuster. You know that.
3: Well, they tried. They weren't able to last.
2: Well, but those two people are now out of service.
3: That's true.
2: They're doing other things. They're no longer politicians. And they wouldn't have been able to get elected in the, they couldn't have gotten the nomination. But, and look, it's incredible. Termination of the filibuster, so good. And you have most Republicans in favor.
3: Good.
2: And then you have some old line people that they actually believe, some of the Republicans actually believe the Democrats won't do it. And I would
3: say. I actually don't think that, I think there are a lot more people who are against it than it seems publicly.
2: I think the Democrats will do it in the first hour, day, and if it's, they're really slow, week.
0: Yeah. Think about how much things have changed just in 5 years. Mm-hmm. The pressure on the Democrats. Like, if you're one that voted against it, like Sinema did, or Manchin. Oh, buddy.
1: Dude, it's a foregone conclusion.
0: Yes.
1: That, yes, they will do it.
0: Yes. 100%.
4: These old school guys make me nuts.
0: Yes.
4: It isn't your old man's party.
0: Yes.
4: It isn't. And Trump's right. That's probably going to be the first thing they do.
0: Yes.
4: First 10 minutes they've been sworn in.
0: Oh, it's not about protecting something.
4: I think it's about
0: protecting money.
4: Well, it's that power.
0: Would be my guess. And, yes.
4: You know, I mean, give me a break. I mean, while you have it, let's use it.
0: They're not going to do it. It's frustrating. Saw that on Polymarket. I was like, okay, what's the latest chances of that? Oh, yeah, it's way low. Nobody thinks it's going to happen.
4: It's a voting thing. Good golly.
0: If you're thinking you're frustrated by that.
4: Yes.
0: Happened to see this. This was shared by Libs of TikTok. This is in Louisiana. This trans activist, among other things, says it's violence that he can't use a women's bathroom. Okay.
4: Okay.
0: If you want to make sense of this. Go.
5: I'm here today in opposition of the so-called Bossier bathroom ban. Imposing a rule like this emboldens bigots to take matters into their own hands if they don't like what they see. When we engage in these types of debates about trans bodies, it only further fans the flames of violence that empower those who intend to do us harm to do so with impunity. Decades.
0: You seem like you're already losing patience.
4: I am,
0: Scott.
4: Very much so.
0: I don't have to play the rest.
4: Argument is so lame.
0: Yeah, it's. I know.
4: No, anybody who is a girl dad, or is a married man, or even has sisters, whatever.
0: Just as a person with common sense.
4: You don't want that. I don't want you. This is a small ask, dude.
0: Yes.
4: Because, again, dong, you got a place to go.
0: Right.
4: Lacking dong, you got a place to go.
0: Well, again. It's gender dysphoria. It's a mental illness. It was a week ago in the history of all of mankind. But all of a sudden now, no, we got to think about it different. No, you actually don't.
4: No, okay. You don't. I don't.
5: Decades of data show that when rules like this are passed, they solve nothing. They protect no one. Instead, they lead to increased instances of violence against both transgender and cisgender women.
4: How is that?
0: I want to see the stats.
4: Okay, what's the
1: cisgender? Well, what are you talking about? Decades shown.
4: Yeah,
0: exactly.
1: This wasn't an issue even 2 decades ago.
0: Correct.
1: Come on, man.
0: I know.
5: Take, for example, what happened to me just 6 weeks ago here in this parish.
1: I'm sure.
5: Where my partner and I were assaulted outside of a restroom that we had no intention of even going into.
0: Mm-hmm.
5: And when your officers responded to that call, mm-hmm. they arrested me, the victim of an obvious hate crime, and took me to jail.
1: I want to see the body cam footage.
4: Yep. Me too. I want to know.
0: Bring it in.
5: I cannot pretend that these two things are not connected. Bossier Parish's answer to a hate crime committed in their jurisdiction is to punish the victim and then punish them again. This is nothing short of an attempt to legislate people like me out of existence.
0: It's the same talking points.
1: Sure.
0: Out of existence. No. You want to dress up like the opposite sex and you want to convince some people to call you a different name? Go ahead. That doesn't mean you can use the public restroom when you're a dude. When it's a women's bathroom. It's just the way it is.
4: And that doesn't mean that everybody's going to be forced to use the proper pronouns or whatever. Because I may not want to play the same game you do.
0: Right.
4: I'm not going to do it.
0: So, what, 99.992% of the population have to play pretend with you?
4: Exactly.
0: Your comfortability?
4: Not doing that.
0: No. Done. People are done with it. People are compassionate. They are.
4: Yeah.
0: And would say, I wouldn't wish that on anybody, no. That sort of thing. But no, we're done playing this game.
4: No.
0: All right. It's that time. We do it a couple of times a day. Go around the table. It may not be the biggest story out there, but it caught your attention. David, today, what's your story?
1: Well, there is an AI tool that you can use, apparently, and it's sort of wreaking havoc in some parts of academia. And what it does is it rephrases plagiarized texts. So, like, if you're ripping off somebody, it'll just rephrase the wording so that you don't get picked up by the tools currently used to detect plagiarism.
0: Okay.
1: Right? There are some kinks that need to be worked out, though, because this is a now-retracted chemistry paper where they were talking about making a solution, a mixture of different chemicals.
0: Okay.
1: And so I guess they wanted to find a replacement for the word solution. And what came out was... I'm sorry, final solution. Mm-hmm. What came out was, subsequently, 1 milliliter of the mass killing of an ethnic group was opposed to 20 milliliters.
0: Oh, my goodness.
1: Final solution.
4: Oh, my gosh. Oh, my gosh.
1: So that got, yeah, somebody picked that up and said, I don't think you're talking about genocide here.
0: No.
1: And that paper has been retracted.
4: Yeah, buddy.
0: Yeah, he hasn't got it all figured out yet.
1: Not yet. Quite.
4: No.
0: All right, Scotty, what do you got for your story?
4: Debbie Dingell. You know who Debbie Dingell is, right?
0: Yeah.
4: Of course you do. While she was appearing on a midterm panel, the Michigan Democrat was pressed about her progressive Senate hopeful, Al Said, and the relationship he has with Hassan Piker. Now, rather than condemn a guy whose, you know, greatest hits include things like, well, Orthodox Jews are inbred, and America deserved 9-1-1. She decided to do a little tap dance there around it. She offered a masterclass in shrugs and grossness, and this is what she had to say about Hassan Piker. Here we go.
0: Okay.
6: Trying to understand it. So I'm not defending it. I don't agree with things that he has said, but it's an interesting phenomenon, and you can tell that there's a difference in generations because... I don't know. He's got a lot of followers, and I'm still trying to... I guess he works out, and when he works out, he looks really good.
4: That's incredible.
1: Well,
0: that's it?
4: Yeah. I mean, no attempt to separate the message from the messenger, none at all.
1: It's hilarious, dude.
4: Just an admission that in today's democratic ecosystem, all you have to do is work out and look good.
1: I mean, that...
4: No one cares what you had to say.
1: That is the only reason anybody pays attention to him.
4: I agree.
1: Because if he wasn't like a well put together dude, no one would care what he had to say because he's an idiot.
0: I thought it was like mostly dudes that followed him. No?
1: Well, maybe there's a little bit of... We're talking about left wingers here, right?
0: Okay. So, all right. Yeah.
4: Say what they are, huh?
0: Who knows, man?
4: Mr. Bigot.
0: Who, me?
4: Yeah.
0: No, I'm just trying to figure
4: out.
0: Usually,
4: dudes.
0: Usually, if someone says, hey, it's because he's good looking.
4: Oh, yeah.
0: Okay, that means he would appeal to women more than not.
4: But we don't know what women are. We don't know what men are in that party.
0: That was the point David made.
4: I think David's correct. Yes.
1: I'm saying that Hassan Piker, in spite of himself, is a gay icon.
0: Okay.
4: But you've got a sitting senator going, he's hot.
0: Well, yes, and the toxic empathy from all these dopes, it's going to come back. It's already biting him in the butt. They've already taken over part of the party. And I know there's a big fight going on right now for the establishment Democrats to hang on. Mm-hmm. But I don't know if it's going to be enough.
4: But the thought that Debbie Dingell sits in her office watching Hassan Piker workout videos, makes me too.
0: Wait a second. Did she say she watches them or she heard
4: she's
0: about it?
4: She's seen them.
0: Okay. All right.
4: You know, she's seen those videos. Ooh, well,
0: okay.
1: You know. It gives her a little dingle.
0: There you go.
4: Dingle in the dingle.
0: This is going to drive Robbins crazy, this story, my story. I see this from Christopher Rufo. The title. The Typhus Rats of Los Angeles. Oh, I'm like, gosh. What is this about? Not that rat. From Los Angeles. Not at all. No, these are typhus rats. And apparently, according to this, you know, they've been around forever. Right? You see them all over Los Angeles.
4: Yeah, but...
0: Okay. But you're talking about rats and the fleas that live on them carrying these deadly diseases? Since 2009, the number of flea-borne typhus cases in L.A. has increased by a staggering 2,300%.
4: Oh, my God. Oh, no.
0: Last year, the county recorded more cases than at any point in its history. Some patients have died. As Rufo writes, behind the scenes, the authorities responsible for protecting the public admit that they lack the resources they need to get the situation under control. The rats, meantime, spread disease in predictable ways. They feed on trash. Fleas feed on those rats. And the infected fleas bite people, who in turn suffer anything from a mild illness treatable with antibiotics to a sickness that ends in death.
4: Oh, gosh.
0: Yeah.
4: Why don't they cut something and put $25 on the pelt of every rat you bring in dead?
1: Yeah.
4: That'd solve it.
0: City Journal investigation based on interviews with leading rodent experts on the ground reporting and a review of hundreds of pages of documents obtained via public records requests reveals that L.A. County has allowed a disease once associated with the Middle Ages to terrorize a major metropolis.
4: Jeez.
0: It's just this last part. In L.A., crumbling infrastructure, a homelessness crisis, garbage-ridden streets, ineffective rodent control, and state restrictions on popular, you know, things that would kill rodents have combined to enable the spread of a medieval disease. Dang.
4: Yeah, but let's not elect Spencer Pratt. He'd be bad for L.A. Golly.
0: Oh,
4: just keep it going. Just keep it going.
0: This, I think about all the people you've known that have moved from L.A. You can't blame them.
4: Rats, though.
0: There you go, and the fleas. Gym employee steals a member's credit card. You know what they bought with it? Well, Nimrod's in the news coming up at a news update next.

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2: Here's your forecast from News Talk 1250 KBRF. Today, sunny with a high near 78 and a northwest wind. Overnight, a low of 55. For the weekend, mostly sunny with a high of 84 on Saturday. 82 for Sunday's high, and by Monday, sunny with a high near 80. That's your weather from News Talk 1250 KBRF.
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0: The Markley Van Camp and Robin Show. People talk about weight loss injections, especially people that want to lose significant weight because they've seen the results from other people. And then they hear about the needles. Some people don't want to deal with needles. And then some people hear about side effects. They don't want to deal with that. They don't want to eat at some of the places David's ate at. That's like instant diet. Oh, golly. But you're like, no, I want to sensibly lose weight. 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It's worked for a lot of people.
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0: doing? Your stomach was a mess last week. Let that thing recover.
1: Mashed potatoes, plain.
0: Yes.
2: Rice, beans, done.
1: That's it.
0: Yeah.
2: Let's get a handle on it. It's just what made me laugh when you said that right before.
0: Get a handle on your stomach.
2: Get a handle on
0: that. That poor thing's been through enough.
2: Anyway, yeah, Jason Arday, you know that guy, he's the youngest black professor at Cambridge. Well, he's gone now because of plagiarism stuff. He's got a book that's supposed to come out next week. I don't know if it's going to make it because The Atlantic obtained a copy of his book. He claims to have experienced locked-in syndrome for several months after being hit by a car. He awakened miraculously from a coma. He's been through testicular cancer, although in the book it was changed to brain cancer. Pretty different.
0: What?
2: He aborted a suicide. He had an aborted suicide attempt on a bridge after listening to an Eagles song.
1: He was curious to know which one that was.
2: And was told by a shaman woman in Brazil that he would suffer greatly, but also do great things.
0: Okay.
2: He's a nut.
1: Desperado.
0: We got to get to Nimrods. Sometimes I think your stories just lead right into it, too, man. It does.
3: When the going gets tough.
4: Damn it, this is too hard.
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4: I love the poorly educated.
3: All right.
0: Nimrods in the News. We go to Florida. 42-year-old Eduardo Moraga. He's working at a Planet Fitness. And he just takes this female member's credit card and then goes to a local barbecue joint. He's got barbecue and beer. Puts it on her card. She's alerted. Well, they look at the camera. It's him in his Planet Fitness uniform.
2: Oh, gosh.
0: Don't. That was an easy arrest, and that's Nimrod's in the News.
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9: I was thinking.
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13: For KBRFradio.com News, I'm News Director Derek Sidian. Lake Region Healthcare has reached a major milestone in advancing surgical care close to home, successfully performing its first procedures using the new intuitive Da Vinci 5 surgical system this week. The first patients underwent robotic-assisted surgery performed by Dr. Ryan Harold Ordonez on Monday, marking the culmination of months of planning, specialized training, and community-supported fundraising efforts that brought the state-of-the-art surgical platform to the region. Lake Region says the DaVinci 5 system

0: represents the latest generation of robotic-assisted surgical technology and expands access to minimally invasive surgical options for patients throughout West Central Minnesota and Eastern North Dakota. This expands the robotic surgery services offered at Lake Region beyond the current orthopedic offerings. Many general surgery and urology procedures at Lake Region will be performed with the assistance of the Da Vinci system, with plans to expand use to other surgical specialties in the future. Morehead police have identified a vehicle of interest in the theft of an enclosed trailer containing approximately $30,000 in merchandise and property belonging to the Veterans Honor Flight of North Dakota and Minnesota. During an update on the investigation, Morehead Police Captain Laddie Beta said detectives are reviewing evidence to obtain a clear, credible photo of the vehicle to share with the public. Beta also cautioned community members against circulating images on social media that appear to have been altered using artificial intelligence. The theft occurred in the 300 block of 30th Street North near the Morehead American Legion along Highway 10. Investigators believe the trailer was stolen between late Sunday evening and early Monday morning. The missing equipment is described as a white 2017 Hallmark enclosed trailer, measuring 7 feet wide by 16 feet long. Its only distinguishing marking is the phrase "donated by Hallmark Visto Trailers" written across the top. Inside, the trailer held roughly $30,000 worth of Veterans Honor Flight apparel. Beta acknowledged the frustration surrounding the theft of resources intended to honor local military veterans, noting that investigators share the community's desire to see the case resolved and those responsible held accountable. The Senate Agriculture Committee failed to advance a bipartisan farm bill Thursday after lawmakers reached an impasse over nutrition funding. Minnesota Senator Tina Smith says she could not support the bill because it did not delay proposed changes to the Supplemental Nutrition Assistance Program, or SNAP, which she says would shift about $140 million in administrative costs to Minnesota counties over the next 2 years. Smith says she will continue to work with colleagues on a bipartisan compromise. She also says she wants any final farm bill to include year-round sales of E15 gasoline and additional support for farmers and rural communities. The Minnesota Farm Bureau is expressing disappointment after the Agriculture Committee failed to advance the bill. Farm Bureau President Dan Glessing says the measure included several priorities for Minnesota farmers, including year-round sales of E15. Glessing says farmers have pushed for the legislation for more than 3 years and that delaying action creates continued uncertainty for the agricultural industry. He is urging lawmakers on the committee to work together and move the farm bill forward. Low lake levels across north-central Minnesota are the result of years of drought, not just this summer's dry weather. State climatologist Luigi Romolo explains.
1: In north central Minnesota is what we call a storage drought. It has experienced drought events for, you know, the last 4 or 5 years. These are years where the ecosystem gave up more water than it received.
0: Romolo says the region is now 12 to 16 inches below normal precipitation over the past 4 years, making recovery a long-term process. Frazee Community Development says Wanigan Regional Park has reached a major milestone, transforming a longtime community vision into a growing regional destination. President Polly Anderson said years of community support and state funding have helped make the park a reality. Recent improvements include a new 2-mile paved trail for walkers, cyclists, and families, as well as Jacob Everear, one of the 6 giant trolls in the Detroit Lakes troll hunt. The park also offers access to the Otter Tail River for canoeing and kayaking and connects to the North Country National Scenic Trail. Anderson says the next phase of development is scheduled for 2027 and 2028 and includes a campground, playground, river overlooks, restroom facilities, and a new entrance road with city water and sewer. For KBRFradio.com News, I'm Derek Sidian. Get more news at KBRFradio.com. 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
2: Here's your forecast from News Talk 1250 KBRF. Today, sunny with a high near 78 and a northwest wind. Overnight, a low of 55. For the weekend, mostly sunny with a high of 84 on Saturday, 82 for Sunday's high. And by Monday, sunny with a high near 80. That's your weather from News Talk 1250 KBRF.
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10: The Markley, Van Camp, and Robbins Show. Jamie Markley, David Van Camp, Scott Robbins. I don't know, man. Fauci might be in some serious trouble.
11: Maybe.
10: I saw the legal analyst on CNN. Like, this is serious. I mean, he had the auto pen. Give him immunity.
11: Yeah.
10: Then you're called to Congress. You got to tell the truth. You can't just bleed the fifth over and over and over. So we'll see what happens. Chuck Todd.
12: What was it on, though?
10: He was on CNN.
12: What's
10: it was different segment.
12: Wasn't with, his show then. Okay.
10: No.
11: Not
10: no,
11: Chuck
10: this was on
11: yet.
10: CNN.
12: Yeah.
10: With David's old girl, Breonna Keeler.
11: Oh, yeah?
10: Yeah. I'll just play you the clip. I don't want to set anything else up. Roll it.
13: I'll be honest with you. I thought Anthony Fauci made a huge mistake in pleading the fifth. I think you hand a talking point. I think the average person hears that and thinks, oh, maybe he does have something to hide. Maybe he is fearful of something. And, you know,
10: that's because the average person is usually smarter than you people.
11: Yeah.
10: Anyway.
13: And, you know, knowing how the current world of Washington works, I understand why a lawyer gave Tony Fauci the advice to say, take the fifth. Gigantic mistake. And it's a terrible end to his legacy. And I'm sorry it happened. I get it. I understand the risk averseness that lawyers can do sometimes. But I think it was a PR mistake. And I really think it harmed the perception of public health, Breonna. I really do.
14: Yeah, it's been a really interesting and important thing to watch this. I don't want to call it a debate because it's become more than that between Anthony Fauci and Rand Paul.
13: It's not a debate. I wish it were.
14: I know, right?
13: If it were an actual debate with substance and they spoke to each other instead of talking past each other, maybe we would get somewhere.
14: There's a lot to learn here.
10: Okay.
12: There's not really that much to learn. We learned it all.
10: That is one of the most brain dead segments hear.
11: Yes. Wait a minute.
10: What are you talking about? Talking past each other. You're saying, it's unfortunate that this would be his legacy. Did you read his diary, Chuck?
11: Yeah.
10: He lied to people. If you were doing your job when you had one, a real one, you would have reported that he was lying to people. We did. My goodness.
11: Mm-hmm.
10: He changed his story on a number of different things. Mm-hmm. And you were never at all curious why natural immunity was never talked about? Like common sense stuff?
11: Well, you want to talk?
10: It's crazy to me, dude.
11: You want to talk about a lack of debate? That was a trail blazed by Anthony Fauci.
10: Yes. Because if you debated at all, you were shut down.
12: Mm-hmm. Well, yeah. You were kicked off social media sites. You were ostracized, and sometimes you were fired from your job.
10: Well, and if you were a scientist, you better get on board. You might lose funding.
12: Well, yeah.
10: There were threats.
12: I mean, dude, there was... It's stupid. Nobody's debating anything. We know what the truth is. There's no debate here.
10: Right. You're trying to bring the truth to the public.
12: Well, yeah, because they have a right to know.
10: But Chuck Todd is still more concerned about the legacy of Anthony Fauci than Americans knowing the truth.
11: Yes.
12: And it might lend itself to harming the scientific community. Maybe. Please.
10: They did that themselves.
12: Yes.
10: Dude.
12: We didn't do that.
10: I heard that. I'm like, man, I cannot wait to play that for the fellas.
12: Gosh. Dang.
10: Yeah. So there you go.
12: Save it for the Toddcast.
10: One of your favorite things to say.
12: I know.
10: Yes. Americans want to be rapist murderers. Who said that?
11: That would be that moron Hassan Piker.
12: Oh, God.
11: Who's
12: very
11: close to a lot of these commies, winning Democrat primaries, even campaigning with them, and he's a nut. Here is him talking about the prison system.
10: Okay.
6: I'm 100% closer to the prison abolitionist perspective than the average American's framework on this issue, because, oh my God, you guys literally fantasize about the violent crimes that someone might have committed, and you fantasize further about how you need to create an equal vengeance structure. Americans sometimes literally feel like they want to be the rapist murderers.
10: How does any of that make sense?
12: I don't know.
11: It doesn't. He's an idiot. That's the thing. He's not bright. I saw him on X last night where he said, can you imagine a world where MSNBC, CNN, and Fox News all complained about Charlie Kirk stumping for Republican candidates and how this would hurt the Republican Party with moderate voters? Bro, do you really think you're on the same level as Charlie Kirk?
10: No kidding. Oh my gosh. I'm trying to make sense of that whole take he was talking about. What, it's wrong to want to lock up criminals, violent criminals?
12: Are we doing it for our own vengeance?
11: Yes, and we fantasize about it, and I don't understand.
12: That was...
11: He's dumb.
10: It's nothing about vengeance. You want people to be safe.
11: Well, yeah.
10: When a repeat offender gets put back on the street and then they kill somebody else, you think that's okay, dopey? No, that's insanity. I don't think your religion teaches that. My goodness, dude. And this is the guy. Okay, you know how in any given time you've got some huge influencer that's the outrageous one.
11: Yeah.
10: And that flame burns bright for a little while and then it fades out.
11: Mm-hmm.
10: That's all this dude is. 3 years? What?
11: Yeah, I think that's probably it, because he's not really building anything, and he's not insightful. He's a shock jock that just has nothing in the creative arsenal.
10: That dude can't carry Joe Rogan's headphones.
11: No.
10: Because he's not insightful, he's not curious, and he doesn't talk to interesting people.
12: Addicted to outrage.
11: Well, it's not even that. He's just addicted to just sort of talking to himself.
10: Yeah.
12: But he says those inflammatory things.
11: Yeah.
12: You know.
11: Well, I mean, and you go back, whether it's Joe Rogan or if you want to go to the earlier, you know, shock jock days back before Howard Stern completely lost his mind.
10: Mm-hmm.
11: Like, yeah, he would say offensive stuff. But the thing is, there was like a comedic angle to most of it.
10: Sure.
11: Or there was something that actually generated a conversation.
10: Yeah, especially this guy in the early days.
11: Yeah, this guy just says stupid stuff.
10: Right. Yeah, I know, and he's all about, you know, Abdullah El-Sayed, and no, everybody needs to get on board. He doesn't need to come more to the middle, blah, blah, blah, all that. I thought it was interesting, J.D. Vance talking about El-Sayed and the media. They talk about he's, you know, for the working class and all of that. And he talks about the Democratic voter of today. I'll just play you the clip. It's pretty funny.
7: Interestingly, as much as the media will pull this guy out as a socialist, as a guy who's trying to stand up for the working man, where did he do the best? He did the best among wealthy white liberals and among new immigrants to the United States of America. He basically represents the modern Democratic coalition, which is self-hating white liberals united to people who just came to the country for the first time and don't actually have the sense of appreciation for it that they should. Those are the people who are voting for Al-Sayed.
10: Yeah.
12: Self-hating white liberals.
11: Yeah.
10: Yes. They feel guilty. Because for the most part, they're living a decent life.
11: Mm-hmm.
10: But they need to understand their privilege, and they're very sorry.
11: Yes.
12: Or conversely, living a miserable life and blaming it on people who did better than them.
10: That's part of it, too.
12: The envy is a big part of it.
10: Yeah. But for some of the rich, white, liberal women...
12: Oh, that's...
10: Well, they're not rich because of their own hard work. It's who they married.
12: Mm-hmm.
10: So maybe there is some guilt involved, like, I don't deserve all of this. And they'd be right in a number of different ways.
12: Mm-hmm.
10: But at that point, you're just thankful, and you try to help people as much as you can. You don't try to tear down the country that gave you the opportunity. Wow. All right, let's move on to Gavin Newsom. He's doing what?
11: I thought this was kind of interesting. Gavin Newsom's PAC is launching a new digital political operation, as it's described in the New York Post, spread the gospel of Newsom by training supporters to implant Newsom talking points into family text chains.
10: What?
11: And alumni Facebook groups, other online communities where politics is not typically discussed. A lot of those spaces aren't political at all. That's the point. So they're going to be holding training sessions every Tuesday for the next 2 months to teach people to digest Newsom's messaging and regurgitate it to their friends in their own words. So you want to get a lot of people blocked on the family text chain.
12: Oh, yeah.
10: Oh, my goodness. Is that who, right now, as we sit today, would you say he's got the best chance to be the nominee for the Democratic Party in 2028?
12: Oh, boy. I don't know.
11: I don't think so.
12: I don't know.
10: I don't think so either. This will be fun, because I had this conversation with a few people the other night. All right, if not him, then who is it?
11: I actually think Kamala's got a chance.
12: I do, too. I second that. Yeah, I know. It sounds crazy, but...
10: Oh, I don't.
12: You don't think it'll be Kamala?
10: She is as bad as she's ever been. And I understand Gavin Newsom is not good.
12: No.
10: He's better than her. Well, like, just on his feet, with questions, in front of a crowd. He's better in all those areas. He's a total failure as a governor. We all know
12: so
10: that.
12: So twitchy and weird.
11: Yeah. I don't know, man. I think, you know, especially because they have already, the DNC has rigged the primary in favor of her by moving the first primary to South Carolina.
10: Well, yeah, there is that.
12: I don't know, man.
11: I think the machine wants her to have another run.
12: I do, too. And
10: it can't be. She can't win.
11: I think
10: she's terrible.
11: I don't think she can either, but, after preaching the gospel of wokeness for so long, how are they going to do let a white guy like Gavin Newsom fail up?
10: Okay, I'm going to election betting odds right now.
12: Kamala AOC is the vice president choice.
10: Okay. Oof. As far as election betting odds right now, you know who first is? It's Gavin.
12: Gavin.
10: 19.1%. Guess who's second?
12: Not Kamala?
10: Do you want to make this a game? Somebody said the other day they missed the games.
12: I don't, but...
10: We sure, don't have
11: let's
10: to.
11: Let's make it a game.
10: Okay.
12: We already know what number one is then, don't we?
10: Already know number one.
12: How many places are there here?
10: We can go down... 1, 2, 3, 4, 5, 6, 7. We can do 10.
12: Oh, God.
10: As we normally would.
12: I don't even know if I know 10 names. Okay, yeah.
10: All right, then let's make it official. Here we go. Bring it in. It's been a while. Game time. With the current champ, the millennial, David Van Camp, against the wily veteran. It's been a while for a win, but he's due, Mr. Scott Robbins. Okay, and we got about, you know what, just for fairness sake, do you guys promise not to look anything up? Because we're up on it a little bit.
12: Yeah, I got nothing.
10: Okay, 5 stories that we're watching today. We got to get to that. And as soon as it's done, it is game time.
12: Oh, God.
10: Who are the leading contenders for the Democratic Party in 2028? And I will tell you, there are a few surprises in there. But this will be fun. Don't look like you're already beat, dude.
12: Well, I'm just in my brain.
10: Scotty.
12: I'm trying to play this game in my head, and it's all getting tough already.
10: All right. Yeah. It's all coming up in just a few right here. It'll be fun.
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0: 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From local crime and business news to road construction and car accidents, the weekly news recap keeps you up to date on what you need to know. 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

0: The Markley Van Camp and Robbins Show. Jamie Markley, David Van Camp, Scott Robbins. Thank you for being here. It's now time for the five stories we're watching today.
1: One, two, three, four, five.
2: All right, I'm going to get to this quick. Number five, Senator Mitch McConnell. He's alive. He's been discharged from some rehab center. He'll be back in the fall.
3: He's alive!
2: Number four, Donald Trump's Attorney General nominee Todd Blanche secured the votes he needs to be confirmed by the Senate. Number three, Texas Attorney General and Republican Senate nominee Ken Paxton announced a big win against the gender ideology cult. Texas Children's Hospital falsified medical records while transitioning children illegally and now will pay $10 million and open a detransition clinic by October. Number two, it's being reported that the gay supreme leader of Iran has been rushed to the hospital and is in critical condition. The cause of the critical condition probably being dead for several months. And number one, the U.S. economy lost 23,000 jobs in July, mostly led by a massive decline in local government jobs.
0: Yeah, they mentioned, too, the World Cup jobs.
2: Yeah.
0: Yep. Okay, so now that we got that out of the way, you know what it's time for.
4: Yeah. Game time, baby. Yes, it's back by popular demand. It's been a while. The wily vet, Scott Robbins, looked for a victory. Been looking for one for a while against the current champ, David Van Camp.
5: I don't feel good about this at all.
4: This is right in your wheelhouse.
5: No, I don't think it is, but go ahead.
4: The chances of these people becoming the nominee for the Democratic Party for president in 2028, where it currently stands, we've already said, Gavin Newsom is leading at 19.1%.
5: Yeah.
4: Now we have position 2 through 11.
5: God.
4: Worth 10 points.
5: Okay.
4: And the current champ, David Van Camp, is up first.
2: John Ossoff.
0: It's a really good guess. And that guy is right behind Gavin Newsom right now at 16.6%, and that is a 10-pointer.
5: Well, I'll say Kamala.
0: Kamala is a right answer. Yes, she is running fourth right now. That is an 8-pointer. So you're right in it, Scotty. Back to Van Camp.
2: I'm going with silly season over here. Alexandria Ocasio-Cortez.
0: Yes. She is running right now third. That's a 9-pointer. It's 19-8. Back to Robbins.
5: He's got 1 through 3, doesn't he? Well, 2 through 3, anyway.
0: He got number 2 and number 4.
5: Oh, I thought I had 4. Okay.
0: Or 2 and 3, yes, you had 4. Okay. Correct.
5: I'll take 3 if you want. Yeah. I'll say JB Fatass.
0: Okay. He's on the board at 11th. That is a 1-pointer. And this is where it starts to get away from him. Back to Van Camp.
2: Oh, we haven't mentioned Booty Juice yet. Pete Buttigieg.
0: Yes. Booty Juice is running 5th right now.
5: You
0: and
5: gotta
0: that is
5: be kidding me.
0: That's a 7-pointer.
5: It's over.
0: That is, it's not quite over. Mathematically.
5: Jeez.
0: One more good answer from Van Camp and it's over. It's 26-9 right now, but you can make this respectable.
5: Josh Shapiro.
0: Well played. He's running 6th right now. That's a 6-pointer. It's 26-15. Back to Van Camp.
2: Rahm Emanuel.
0: Rahm Emanuel.
5: Yes, actually.
0: Is it?
2: Uh-oh.
5: I don't know.
0: It's actually not.
5: Like that was a good guess because I had that one in mind too.
0: Well, no, it's not on the board. You're still in this thing.
5: Dang. Man, I'm running out of people here in my mind.
0: 3-hour show, man.
5: Chris Christie. I don't know.
0: Are you what?
5: I don't know.
2: Chris Christie.
5: He runs a Democrat, sure. Why not? I don't know.
0: Oh, my gosh.
5: I'm running out of names, man. I just am. I can't think right
2: Alyssa
5: now.
2: Alyssa Slotkin.
5: No.
2: Dang.
0: No.
5: See, we're all both running out of names now. Jeez.
0: We're running out of time.
5: Democrat for... Gosh.
0: You got nothing?
5: I got nothing.
0: You're throwing in the towel.
5: Yeah, I'm done.
0: Oh, man.
5: I'll declare victory. I'll...
0: 26-15 is the final.
5: I'll take my
2: Mark
5: draft
2: Kelly
5: choice.
2: Be on there?
0: No.
2: Wow.
5: I know. I can't think of anybody right now.
0: Kentucky.
2: Andy Beshear. Yeah.
0: Oh, yes.
2: That was another on
0: yes.
2: the list.
5: Beshear.
0: Michelle Obama. Wes Moore. Gretchen Whitmer. And there you have it.
5: Boy, what a loser.
0: That's what I'm
5: loser.
0: Saying. Yes.
5: Man.
0: Okay.
5: Gretchen
0: Whitmer. Big news update to get to. And what's your story? Coming right up.

0: Good afternoon. Welcome to Agriculture Today here on the Red River Farm Network here for this Friday, August the 7th, 2026. I'm Jamie Dickerman with a look at your markets right now. And grain markets have been trading on the higher side all day today and trading higher here to end the week. Wheat up double digits today. Total Farm Marketing Senior Advisor Naomi Bloom says the focus is weather and then next week's USDA reports.
1: Well, it's a combination of position squaring into the weekend, along with the day traders keeping themselves entertained. So hear me out. So what we've got going on with the wheat market today, definitely, yes, double-digit gains for sure. The September Chicago wheat contract trading at 643, it's up just over 11 cents. Technically, though, it still is just an inside trading day from yesterday's trading range. The market yesterday and today tested major support levels of the 40-day, 50-day, and 100-day moving averages. They have held for the entire week, but our high prices are getting lower. And every day the market has been testing some short-term overhead resistance levels, but ultimately we're kind of stuck in a short-term range. Same holds true for corn and soybeans.
0: Total Farm Marketing Senior Advisor Naomi Bloom looking at the corn futures 2 to 3 higher here at midday with the trade bouncing off the test to the low end of the range as we head towards the weekend with not a lot of fresh news. Otherwise, with choppy overall action, the ethanol margins remaining strong in the short term. Unleaded turning back higher to boost blenders. Daily export wire seeing a sale of 286,097 metric tons to Mexico. Weather looking non-threatening for most here in the short term, with the rains expected to stay in the middle of the Corn Belt into next week. Basis likely drifting lower except for the west here in the short term. Soybean futures, 1 to 2 higher. Action struggling to follow the grain so far as we work to move off the lower end of that range with not much immediate weather change or any real fresh news to rock the market up. Meal is 1 to 2 lower and oil is 45 to 55 points higher. Weather looks to show some short-term improvement with pod fill concerns easing a little bit here into the middle part of the month. Daily export wire seeing some action, 238,000 metric tons sold to China for new crop. And wheat futures were 10 to 16 cents higher. KC action leading the way, trying to reverse off of the fresh lows that were scored yesterday. They're getting more oversold and fresh news from the Black Sea and Europe remaining limited at this point. Spring wheat areas should see harvest expanding further with rains needed for the south soon, ahead of the early planting season. Matif wheat firmer despite the euro firming as well. And so that's how we're sitting in the grain market. What about livestock right now? Well, again, trading mixed here today. Lean hog contracts seeing their nearby contracts trade higher, but the cattle contracts trading mostly lower. A few more sales have been noted in Kansas at 235, but otherwise the cash market looks to be mostly done trading. Live cattle contracts nearing the market's resistance level, its 40-day moving average. It comes as no big surprise that the contracts are retreating a bit. Traders aren't confident that they can successfully break that threshold just yet. We've got August live cattle down $1.22 here at 230. October live cattle down $1.45, 223.47. And December live cattle down 202, 222.35. Some light trading noted this morning in the south, but thus far the day's business has been mostly cleanup. Any trade that develops this afternoon will likely keep with the weak trend. For the most part, northern dressed cattle have been marked at around 370, which is $3 higher than last week's weighted average. But a few sales have been as high as 372. Southern live cattle trading mostly 235. Which is $2 higher than last week's weighted average. A few sales in Iowa, though, marked as high as 238 to 240. Box beef higher. Choice up 36 cents, 364.22. Select up 135, 351.13. 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Dry conditions have kept disease pressure in check for North Dakota's dry bean crop, and NDSU Extension Cropping System Specialist Jeff Stockler says that doesn't mean growers can quit scouting. Stockler says bacterial blight is the main disease showing up this season, while the threat of rust appears to be fading.
2: Yeah, from a disease standpoint in dry beans, pretty much the only thing we're seeing is bacterial blight at the moment. Last week, the conditions were right for rust, but we got to get the rust to be blown in. And at this point in time, I don't think we're going to have a rust problem. Unfortunately, in some dry beans I saw yesterday in Barnes and Griggs County driving down to Oaks, I don't know, they almost look like they're trying to turn already, which isn't a good thing at this point in time. So I think we're going to make it from a disease standpoint. You know, we can't do anything about bacterial diseases, so we're probably going to be okay. That doesn't mean you should still scout for rust, but that's going to be the only one I think that's going to be left, because you already should have made your fungicide applications for white mold.
0: Stockler says the lack of disease is one bright spot in an otherwise challenging season. Some dry bean fields are already showing signs of stress from the lack of moisture, but weed control has become an even bigger concern.
2: The ones that are giving us fits is wild oat and green foxtail. That's resistant to group 1 herbicides, so the select or clethodim isn't working completely anymore. And then we got common ragweed in certain areas, and then almost any area now has water hemp and or kochia.
0: The Dry Bean Scene, presented by North Harvest Bean Growers Association, Johnstown Bean Company, Gowan Company, Heads Up Plant Protectants, and SRS Commodities. Good afternoon. Farm news here on the Red River Farm Network. I'm Jamie Dickerman along with Chloe Wadd. We begin with Harvest Hotline. 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Well, recent rains have helped some crops in northeastern North Dakota. St. Thomas area farmer Brent Baldwin says moisture is becoming increasingly important as soybeans and sugar beets move through key development stages.
3: We're sitting, we could use the rain right in the St. Thomas area. We caught some rain to the south here last week, the Nash Grafton area. Farther north you go up in that Hamilton area, we caught rains early in June, but it's getting dry up there again where, you know, rain's not going to hurt anything. But we could use a splash just to get the beans to fill up pods and, help with beets, help the beets get going too, so.
0: Baldwin says wheat has held up well, but sugar beets need moisture to maintain growth. Disease pressure has also remained manageable with timely fungicide applications.
3: Well, we sprayed the beans for white mold. They look good. The beets were on our second spraying. I know guys down south are on their fourth and fifth spraying, but we got two coats of fungicide on them for Cercospora. It's just that time of the year, and, with the dewy mornings and the heat and the humidity, it's just best to put some fungicide on them so that it helps plant health. So
0: Baldwin says while crops generally in good shape, timely rainfall over the next couple weeks will be important for soybean pod fill and continued sugar beet development.
4: Harvest is beginning across parts of North Dakota, with the first barley and wheat fields starting to come off. At the same time, many farmers are watching closely as dry conditions continue to develop. Farmer Eric Edmondson from Devil's Lake Region joins us with the update.
5: There's been some barley, a little bit of barley come off, a little bit of wheat. It's really just, most guys are just finishing up spraying wheat to kill it. I'm guessing another week it's going to progress pretty rapidly, the harvest.
4: Well, harvest activity is beginning to pick up. Esmond's dad says recent weather has become a growing concern as crops continue to mature.
5: Up until really 10 days ago, I don't know if I've ever seen a crop look any better. Just like a lot of places in the state, we need a rain. We needed a rain 10 days ago. But yeah, it's dry, extremely dry. Yards are turning brown, and you can really start to see it on the crop now. The corn seems to be holding its own in most places, but the beans are definitely being hurt. I've heard some good reports on small grains, so, we're hoping that comes through good.
4: That was your Harvest Hotline, and it was sponsored by U.S. Custom Harvesters Incorporated, Ag Country Farm Credit Services, Amity Technology, and the North Dakota Mill.
0: Senate Ag Committee Chair John Bozeman says he's frustrated after the Farm Bill failed to advance out of committee this week, arguing the legislation delivered what farm country's been asking for.
6: That we essentially provided between the big, beautiful bill and now, you know, finishing out with this, we provided pretty much what farm country has asked for. And we still have the opportunity to go to conference and improve it more, and will. G.T. Thompson's done a tremendous job. Their committee is very serious about getting this done, I think especially around election time. But it's not happening. And what we're seeing is it's this continuing, whether it's shutting down the government or whatever, continuing mode of operation that the Democrats are using to try and hold people hostage.
0: The Arkansas Republican blaming Democrats for blocking the bill over disagreements involving SNAP cost sharing, saying farmers are paying the price.
6: Right now, if you're growing something out of the ground, you're not making a living. And there's no recognition of that at all on the other side. And that's really what frustrates me to great end. So we're going to continue pounding on them. And my members are going to go home and talk to everybody that will listen to them about the inequity of this and how we need to get this done. And then, too, the farm community itself needs to rise up and say enough is enough. Get your act together, and let's get this done.
0: Bozeman says he'll continue working to bring the bill back when the Senate Ag Committee reconvenes after the August recess.
4: Despite this week's setback in the Senate Agriculture Committee, the National Potato Council remains optimistic Congress can still finish a new farm bill this year. National Potato Council CEO Cam Quarles says the failed committee vote doesn't end the process.
7: Well, I think there's still an opportunity, maybe multiple opportunities, to get a farm bill to the president's desk this year. I think Chairman Bozeman and Ranking Member Klobuchar, that's their intention. And the process is going to go a little bit longer. It's obviously going to take through the August recess, but we think there is a window here where you can finally reauthorize the Farm Bill and get it enacted into law this year.
4: For specialty crop growers, Quarles says one of the biggest priorities is making sure farm economic assistance can actually reach those operations when it's needed.
7: Well, what we're very hopeful for through this Farm Bill process is that both the House and Senate Agriculture Committees will mandate the delivery mechanism for economic relief for specialty crops. It's not the money, but it's the manner that you deliver the money. If you have a circumstance where you've got some horrible economic crisis and specialty crop producers are not eligible for the economic relief that otherwise should be available to their family farms, then everyone has lost in that.
4: Quarles says the potato industry is also supporting crop insurance improvements and remains hopeful those provisions can be included when the Senate Agriculture Committee resumes work on the Farm Bill after the August recess.
0: Flash drought continues to expand across the northern plains. Latest U.S. drought monitor shows 15.1% of North Dakota is now in moderate drought, with another 36.9% rated abnormally dry. In South Dakota, 12.2% of the state is in drought, while areas of western and northwest Minnesota also saw drought conditions expand this week. This is the Red River Farm Network.
8: The North Dakota Mill has been producing northern-grown spring wheat and durum flour since 1922. 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
4: Farm news on the Red River Farm Network. Drought and extreme heat across Europe are becoming a growing factor for grain markets. The European Commission says drought conditions have expanded across parts of France, Germany, Poland, Hungary, and Romania, while record heat is cutting crop prospects and lowering river levels. Analysts say the smaller European corn and wheat crops could boost demand for U.S. exports as traders look ahead to next week's USDA supply and demand report.
0: The North Dakota Grazing Lands Coalition's Leopold Conservation Award Tour showcased more than innovative grazing practices. It also highlighted the value of collaboration between producers, extension, and conservation organizations. NDSU Extension Livestock Specialist Carl Hoppe says tours like this expose producers to new ways of improving their operations while building healthier soils.
10: It's always wonderful to see alternative ways or different ways of thinking about how to farm in North Dakota, especially when you start looking at soil health, soil quality, and how you can get livestock involved with it.
0: Hoppe says the goal isn't simply to cut costs.
10: Sometimes people would say, how do we reduce our inputs? But in reality, we're looking at trying to make a more productive soil so we can raise better or more crops, or livestock.
0: Hoppe says NDSU has worked alongside the North Dakota Grazing Lands Coalition for years, with both organizations sharing ideas and educational opportunities.
4: New World screwworm activity continues to decline in the United States. USDA has confirmed a total of 45 infestations since the first case was detected, including 44 in Texas and one in New Mexico. The latest USDA dashboard shows just 5 active cases remaining, while 40 have been declared inactive following successful treatment and follow-up inspections. Animal health officials continue to surveillance and sterilize fly releases as they work towards eliminating the remaining infestations and prevent the parasite from spreading.
0: As the concerns over New World screwworm and other livestock health issues grow, technology is providing producers with another way to monitor their herds. Helio CEO and co-founder Arthur Erickson explains how the company's scouting drone can help ranchers identify cattle that may need some closer inspection.
11: We have a scouting drone, which we call the Photon. By scouting, I mean its main focus is not actually spraying or applying any sort of product. It's hovering up and, you know, gathering information and allowing you to analyze that information as the operator and make some actionable decisions based off of that info, that data. So in this case, what ranchers are able to do is utilize a drone like our Photon with a thermal sensor on it. This is one example. And you could identify rather quickly if there are cattle in your herd that have somewhat elevated body temperature.
0: Erickson says the real value comes from helping producers quickly narrow their focus before heading into the herd.
11: But it is like a good down selection filter for you to rapidly assess, you know, who should get your attention in your herd. So the thermal cameras that we have and, you know, similar drones are sensitive enough for you to see, like, a temperature or, sorry, a degree or two difference across your herd. So, you might have, 5,000 head of cattle. You fly over them. You identify maybe 100 of them are kind of hot. You go over, maybe some of them are just dehydrated, whatever, but you're inspecting them for open sores and the infestations, whatever that may be that you're looking for.
0: Erickson says producers interested in learning more can visit Helio online or contact Frontier Precision, which serves as a Helio dealer with a location in Bismarck.
4: Farmland values continue to climb across the country, although the pace of appreciation has slowed. American Farm Bureau Federation economist Danny Munch says values are still climbing, but not as quickly as they were a few years ago.
12: The average value of U.S. farm real estate, which includes land and buildings, rose 3.4% to $4,500 per acre. Cropland values increased 3.3% to $6,020 an acre, and pasture land rose 4.2%. That pace has slowed, though, since 2020. It's a 44% increase since then, but in the first year, it was an 11.7% increase. That went down to 3.4% in 2026.
4: Munch says stronger land values improve equity and borrowing power for existing producers, but they also raise the cost of expanding or getting started in agriculture.
12: That increases farm equity, provides additional collateral, and that it can improve access to credit. The downside is that higher values make it much more expensive to buy land, enter farming for beginning or new farmers, or expand an existing operation. Renters face a particular challenge because they pay higher costs without receiving the equity gains.
4: This is the Red River Farm Network.
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19: This week on Ag Week TV, we're here at Minnesota Farm Fest covering all things agriculture. We'll have a winter wheat update. And how are soybeans looking in the state of Minnesota? We'll find out.
20: A few showers and some thunderstorms will occur in the northern plains and upper Midwest as we move forward through the coming week, but no big general soaking of rain is expected. I'm meteorologist Drew Lerner for the Red River Farm Network. We will experience a little bit of shower activity once in a while. The precipitation will come in spurts. We're not expecting to see high volumes of moisture, at least not over the next couple of days. Now, we could pick up on some greater precipitation as we move into perhaps next week. But let's back up a little bit and walk our way into this forecast. In the near-term part of the outlook, a few spits and spats will occur in the southeast corner of the region today, but we're not anticipating that rainfall to be significant enough to make much of a difference to the moisture profile or crop conditions. These showers are likely to occur in southeastern South Dakota and southwestern Minnesota. A trace to maybe 0.3 inch of moisture will come from them. A weak high pressure system will come in behind that and will be relatively free and clear of precipitation through Saturday morning. Now, as we get into Saturday afternoon, maybe even late morning on Saturday, a few storms may develop in central parts of South Dakota, and they will work their way eastward as scattered showers and weak thunderstorms. We do not expect to see the precipitation very well organized. A new set of showers will develop Saturday evening in parts of south central North Dakota, and they too will work their way eastward into parts of Minnesota. And a new band of showers will occur in central South Dakota as we get into Saturday night, and they will also drift into western parts of Minnesota as we get into Sunday morning. So it sounds like it rains all the time, but the truth of the matter is these are scattered showers and not likely to be all that impressive. The moisture totals that are going to result will run from trace amounts upwards to around 0.2 or 0.3 inch most often. There will be a few counties and parts of counties in eastern South Dakota and maybe southwest and a possibility of west central sections of Minnesota that could get maybe 0.5 to 1 inch of moisture. I really don't think that's going to be very common, but it is a possibility. As we move on into the latter part of our weekend, we'll take a little bit of a break again from the precipitation, but sometime late on Sunday night, more likely Monday, we'll see some additional showers pushing across the eastern Dakotas into Minnesota again. Our temperatures are going to be fairly pleasant, a little on the warm side today, 80s to near 90 degrees. Some central portions of the Dakotas will be a little bit hotter. As we get into a Saturday afternoon, it looks like those will be the hottest hours, and we'll look for the central parts of the Dakotas getting solidly in the 90s. Everybody else will be mostly 80s with a few upper 70s near the Canada border. And then from there on, we'll look at 70 and 80 degree highs for Sunday, Monday, and Tuesday of next week. For the Red River Farm Network, I'm meteorologist Drew Lerner. What's the
15: ox say? Today on Hot Talk with the Ox, right away the news of the day and political analysis ahead of Tuesday's Minnesota primary.

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5: 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We're joined by Ariana Schumacher with Ag Week. And Ariana, talk about the cover this week. What's on there?
6: This week on the cover of Ag Week, we take a look at winter wheat harvest across South Dakota and check in with producers to see the results, especially since South Dakota has been in a drought. The state saw quite the variety of different winter wheat results. In central South Dakota, the winter wheat crop did quite well with really good quality, average yields, and proteins that were between 10 to 17, but the average was about 2.12 protein. In south central South Dakota, however, that wasn't the case, and yields were poor as they had a dry growing season down there without a lot of moisture in their soil. Some producers down there decided to bale their winter wheat instead of harvesting it for grain. But overall, throughout the entire state, the quality was good, even when the yields were not as good. Those quality and test weights were really good across the board. We are seeing winter wheat acres down this year from previous years, and we take a little look at why that is and how winter wheat markets are looking.
5: Thanks, Ariana. Looking forward to reading it in this week's Ag Week. Taking a look at the markets here as we get closer to that close, we're looking at double-digit gains continuing in the wheat market here. Minneapolis September wheat is up 13 right now, 684. We have Chicago, December up 11 and a quarter, 661, three quarters. Kansas City, September up 17 and a quarter, it's 717. Sep corn is up 2 cents, 441. We have the Dease corn up 2 at 464. The September soybeans were up 2 1/4, 11.62 1/4. November beans are up 1 3/4, 11.79 1/2. Livestock market, August live cattle down 20 cents, 231.12. The August feeders up 370 at 351.75. And October lean hogs up 40 cents, 82.12. 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
9: For KBRFradio.com News, I'm News Director Derek Sidian. Lake Region Healthcare has reached a major milestone in advancing surgical care close to home, successfully performing its first procedures using the new intuitive Da Vinci 5 surgical system this week. The first patients underwent robotic-assisted surgery performed by Dr. Ryan Harold Ordonez on Monday, marking the culmination of months of planning, specialized training, and community-supported fundraising efforts that brought the state-of-the-art surgical platform to the region. Lake Region says the Da Vinci 5 system represents the latest generation of robotic-assisted surgical technology and expands access to minimally invasive surgical options for patients throughout west-central Minnesota and eastern North Dakota. This expands the robotic surgery services offered at Lake Region beyond the current orthopedic offerings. Many general surgery and urology procedures at Lake Region will be performed with the assistance of the Da Vinci system, with plans to expand use to other surgical specialties in the future. Bad news for Minnesota farmers. After seeing an increase in fertilizer prices, things could get worse. North Dakota State Agriculture Economist Dr. Frayne Olson had this advice at FarmFest.
10: I am not optimistic that fertilizer prices will drop. I think if we can hold

0: hold fertilizer prices where they are right now, that will be best case scenario. I do think it will be important to try and price some fall fertilizer soon. Try and get that on when possible. There's a risk that by spring we're going to see higher fertilizer prices again.
1: A recent Farm Bureau study showed that 70% of farmers said they can't afford all the fertilizer they need for their crops. The Senate Agriculture Committee failed to advance a bipartisan farm bill Thursday after lawmakers reached an impasse over nutrition funding. Minnesota Senator Tina Smith says she could not support the bill because it did not delay proposed changes to the Supplemental Nutrition Assistance Program, or SNAP, which she says would shift about $140 million in administrative costs to Minnesota counties over the next 2 years. Smith says she will continue to work with colleagues on a bipartisan compromise. She also says she wants any final farm bill to include year-round sales of E15 gasoline and additional support for farmers and rural communities. Low lake levels across north-central Minnesota are the result of years of drought, not just this summer's dry weather. State climatologist Luigi Romolo explains.
2: In north-central Minnesota is what we call a storage drought. It has experienced drought events for, you know, the last 4 or 5 years. These are years where the ecosystem gave up more water than it received.
1: Romolo says the region is now 12 to 16 inches below normal precipitation over the past 4 years, making recovery a long-term process. Frazee Community Development says Wanigan Regional Park has reached a major milestone, transforming a longtime community vision into a growing regional destination. President Polly Anderson said years of community support and state funding have helped make the park a reality. Recent improvements include a new 2-mile paved trail for walkers, cyclists, and families, as well as Jacob Everear, one of the 6 giant trolls in the Detroit Lakes troll hunt. The park also offers access to the Ottertail River for canoeing and kayaking and connects to the North Country National Scenic Trail. Anderson says the next phase of development is scheduled for 2027 and 2028 and includes a campground, playground, river overlooks, restroom facilities, and a new entrance road with city water and sewer. For KBRFradio.com News, I'm Derek Sidian. Get more news at KBRFradio.com. 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
3: Here's your News Talk 1250 KBRF weekend forecast. Nice and cool tonight. Clear about 55. Northwest breeze light at about 5 to 10 miles an hour. Into Saturday, look for a sunny day. Mid-80s with a light south breeze. Scattered clouds about 60 Saturday night. Mostly sunny. Again, lower 80s for Sunday. And we do have a 40% chance for some rainfall overnight Sunday night. Back down to 60. And back to work on Monday. Sunshine around 80. There's the latest weather forecast on News Talk 1250 KBRF.
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9: 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That means our countdown to Friday 5, and it starts like this.
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9: Ah, yes. Friday 5 today. Songs with women or woman in the title. Why, David?
14: Well, because, I mean, now it's breaking news that Enos Kanter, Freedom,
9: yes,
14: has declared, former basketball NBA player, has declared his intention to be in the draft for the WNBA because the WNBA doesn't know what a woman is.
9: That's right.
15: Yeah, he's making a statement, and I think he'll follow through on it. Should this? Nobody will draft him. That's my guess.
9: Yes.
14: Well, no, why would they deny this on it? Beautiful.
15: Well,
14: woman.
15: Exactly. That'll be the counter argument right after that. Yes. All right. Yeah, could have bettered the team.
14: Well, yeah.
9: Oh my gosh.
15: You know. Yeah.
9: He's like, an MVP.
15: Yeah.
14: He's 34 years old and he's 6'10".
15: Yeah.
14: Yeah. He would dominate.
9: Yeah. To say he'd be a problem in the paint is a gross understatement. Yeah. Okay, so woman in the title. There's some great songs. As always, we rank it by how big a song was it, like either by chart or how iconic is it, and then test of time, and then how much you personally like it. Really good list. I would say the honorable mention's better than the top five, oftentimes, because you have certain rules you got to go by.
15: Yeah.
9: 1-888-485-MVCR is the number. Who's up first?
14: Let's talk to Woody in Vancouver. Hey, Woody.
16: Hey, guys. Love your show. I've been trying to think of something intelligent to say about your earlier report, but I don't think there's anything intelligent about the phrase, save it for the podcast.
9: Well said, Woody.
15: No. Oh, boy.
16: All right. Let's go with the guilty pleasure song of mine and Enos. Shania, Man, I Feel Like a Woman.
9: Oh, yes. Good call, Woody.
17: Man, I feel like a woman.
9: That thing was huge. That was a multi-format smash, wasn't it?
15: Well, I don't know. I got it was out of top 40 by then. I don't know if top 40 played this or not. I'm not sure.
9: Okay.
15: But it was big.
9: Yeah, it was all over
15: the place.
9: It's
15: a line dance song, too.
9: Oh, yeah.
15: It's played at weddings and stuff, man.
9: Oh, yeah.
15: Everybody, grandma, grandkids, everybody's out there line dancing.
9: That's true. All right, David, who's next?
14: Oh, let's talk to Mary. Hey, Mary.
18: Hey, guys. Happy Friday.
9: Hey, happy Friday, Mary. You know now you have your own fan club. You've heard this, right?
18: I have heard that. What, I have one member?
9: it's way bigger than that. There's one professing member. There's an army out there, Mary. Right.
15: The Mary Army.
18: Oh, my gosh. Too much.
9: What you thinking today, Mary?
18: Well, before, when I'm thinking, we're getting ready to go see Joe Bonamassa down the street playing.
9: Nice.
18: And yeah, it's going to be a hot time, that's for sure.
9: Yeah.
18: But looking forward to that, yeah. So anyway, my pick for today is American Woman by the Guess Who.
9: Well done.
10: Number two.
19: Ooh. American Woman. Ooh. Stay away.
9: Robinson loves this song.
15: I do love this song.
9: Yeah,
15: I'll tell you what, in his prime, that was one of the top vocalists in rock was Burton Cummings.
9: Distinct voice.
15: And great voice.
9: Yeah.
15: He can't quite get it done anymore to the extent, but he's still out there.
9: Yeah.
15: Touring with Randy Bachman right now. Nice little leader.
9: Didn't like the Lenny Kravitz cover of that one, did you?
15: It was okay. I didn't hate it, but not near as good as that one.
9: Yeah, I know what you're saying. All right, David, who's next?
14: Let's talk to Pam. Hey, Pam.
20: Hey. Happy Friday. Long-time listener every day.
9: Oh, thanks, thank Pam. Appreciate that.
20: Yeah, you betcha. I'm calling with L.A. Woman by the Doors.
9: Well, you're pretty cool, Pam. Love that song. Well played,
20: me too.
9: Robbie Krieger's got a cool lead in this song, too.
14: Yeah.
9: Oh, Scott doesn't like this one. I can tell by the sour look on your face.
15: I'm just not a Doors guy.
9: Come on, man.
15: All right, Jim.
9: Okay. 7 minutes, 39 seconds.
15: I whipped the horse's eyes. I made him laugh. I made him cry.
14: It wasn't that nonsense with L.A. Woman. That's just a good rock song.
9: People always said that's a great driving song.
14: It is.
9: It is.
15: Yeah.
9: Yeah.
15: Okay. That's fine. It's good. It's all right. It's all right. I like it.
9: Really
15: it's okay.
9: Good. All right, David, who's next?
14: Well, let's talk to Don in Oregon. Hey, Don.
11: Afternoon, gentlemen. Happy Friday.
9: Happy Friday, Don.
11: Some really good... Thanks. Some really cool old ones coming up. The L.A. Woman and America Woman. Two great songs. So I'm going to stay in the same realm. How about Long Cool Woman in a Black Dress by the Hollies?
9: Don, today is your day. Well played.
21: Number one.

0: I don't know that I would have guessed this ends up number one, except I think it was my number one.
1: It was.
0: Dude, that's a 10 for a hit.
1: Yeah.
0: A 10 for Tessa Time.
1: Yeah. And it's just cool.
0: The production on that is really cool, man.
1: Yeah, and you know what? It's one of those things where, and I think I bring this up anytime this makes it on the countdown, like that sounds like something that could be released today. Like with sort of like a retro vibe to it.
0: Yes.
1: The production, from the production to the execution of it.
0: Mm-hmm.
1: It's like a timeless rock song.
0: Totally agree. You got nothing on
2: this. I like the song. I mean, I liked Holly's. It was really a departure from what they normally did.
0: They should have done more like that.
2: You know, but with The Air That I Breathe and some of those other more ballady songs, slower songs,
0: Right.
2: But with grits, it's all good. I
0: would imagine there was like internal sort of debate and fights about the direction.
1: Mm-hmm.
0: Yeah. Like if we ever were in a band, you would be wanting to be the ballad guy, and I'd be like, let's do cool stuff like that.
2: Yeah. Put things together, we have a platinum album on our hands, don't we? I get the hits, you get the covers. Yeah, or the
0: that's the number one right here.
2: Or the rock tracks, yeah.
0: Yeah, that's good.
1: And I'm just Ringo, happy to be here in the band.
0: You have to write the songs, dude.
1: Oh, God.
0: To keep us in line. All right, who's next? Songs with women in the title.
1: We got Don in Arizona. Hey, Don.
3: Hey, fellas, how you doing? You know, I cannot believe that Holly's beat out Carlos Santana with Black Magic Woman, but
2: well, that's a great
3: one thing
2: too.
3: Before I go, you know, Mary's got her fan club. Well, Scott's got me and Platner in his skitter dumper club, so he's doing better than she is.
0: Oh, man. He can hang his hat on that.
2: I can.
0: Are you wearing the rainbow hat today?
2: It's the Royals hat.
1: Yeah, it's the Kansas Pride
2: City Royals hat. No, it's not.
1: Yeah, it was.
0: Is it the Pride
2: hat? No, it's not the Pride hat.
0: I'm asking.
2: Well, you know it's not the Pride hat.
0: It just turned colors.
2: No.
1: Yeah, it's the it's the fade into purple or whatever. It's the lavender thing.
2: It's that City Connect stuff.
1: Right,
0: right.
2: But the City Connect
1: in that design, they were honoring the non-binary community or something.
2: No, they weren't.
1: They weren't. Lavender Pride. Look it
2: up. True. No, it's not true. That's not what they were doing. It's the City Connect hat, and you homophobes. So you know,
0: I don't care.
2: Okay,
0: wear it with pride. That's cool with me. I don't care. Metallica had fade to black. You have fade to lavender. Whatever. Do your thing, man.
2: This hat, by the way. I like this hat.
0: I know. It looks good.
2: It's Royals hat. It's a colorful hat, certainly. Yes.
0: All right, David.
2: And
0: who's
2: it matches
0: that?
2: My tie-dye.
1: Yes.
2: So suck it.
0: Wow. Dang.
1: All right. Somebody tell that them to calm down. All right.
2: Okay, see? You know, Van Camp just can't leave it alone, can he? We can move on right there. Can't do it. Got one more I got to throw out there.
0: You want to just reset from here?
1: Yeah.
0: Probably should. Okay, you got the Hollies at one and the Guess Who. We're still looking for 3, 4, and 5. Songs with women or woman in the title. The number 1-888-485-PRIDE. No, I'm sorry. 1-888-485-MVCR. And we'll wrap it up in just a few right here.
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8: the
7: Ox say?
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0: The Markley, Van Camp, and Robbins Show. Jamie Markley, David Van Camp, Scott Robbins. Got the Robbins Trifecta coming up, news update, and we got to wrap up the Friday Five, which today's songs with woman or women in the title. That's an honorable mention. Bob Dylan. That's a classic. Number one, Long Cool Woman in Black Dress, Hollies. Guess Who, American Woman at two. And we've had great honorable mentions from Santana, Shania Twain, and others. Also The Doors. And who's next, David?
1: Let's talk to Doug in Springfield. Hey, Doug.
2: Hey, guys. Happy Friday.
0: Happy Friday, Doug.
2: So I think this time the answer is the question. So I'm going with the song Woman by Mr. John Lennon.
0: Oh, good call. I'm like, whoa.
3: I can hardly express.
0: Huge song.
1: Oh, yeah.
3: My mixed
0: emotions. That was right after he was shot.
1: Yeah, Double Fantasy.
0: Yeah. Yeah. So you were in top 40 at that time.
1: Yeah.
0: Wasn't that a number one?
1: That was a big one. This was the second single. Just like Starting Over was the first one. Then they went with Woman. Well,
0: and then after that was Watching the Wheels?
1: Watching the Wheels, yeah.
0: Yeah.
1: They had three solid songs. And that was the Lennon side of the album. Then you had the Yoko side of the album.
0: Mm.
1: Yeah.
0: Yikes. But yeah, big one there. All right, who's next?
1: Let's talk to Damon. Hey, Damon.
4: Moshi Moshi. Konnichiwa. Woman from Tokyo by Deep Purple.
1: Oh, yeah.
0: Oh, buddy.
1: Great,
0: yeah. That was a rock radio staple.
1: Oh, yeah.
0: Too bad you didn't get to play it. Top 40 never played that, did they?
1: No.
0: No. You love this song.
1: It's a great song.
0: Yeah.
1: It rocks.
0: Mm-hmm. It was fun playing those Deep Purple songs. Space Truckin'.
1: Yeah.
0: Yeah. Good stuff. All right. I know we got to move quick.
1: Let's talk to Deb. Hey, Deb.
5: Hi. Hi, guys. Hi, boys.
0: Deb.
1: Hi, Deb.
0: Great to have you back.
5: It's me, Deb from Milwaukee.
0: Yes.
1: Nice to talk to you again, Deb.
5: Yeah, guys. Love your show as usual, of course. And, guys, my guest today is Witchy Woman from the Eagles.
0: Oh, you're in the top five, Deb.
6: Number five.
0: Ooh, good job.
3: Witchy woman, see how high she flies.
0: This is a big one on the Robbins list.
1: Oh, yeah.
0: It's a big song, Witchy Test of Time.
1: Witchy Woman.
0: Yeah.
3: She got
0: okay. Man, there are so many women songs. We need another segment for this. All right, David, who's next?
1: All right, let's talk to Frank in Michigan. Hey, Frank.
7: Hey, good afternoon. Frank from Michigan.
1: Hey, Frank.
0: Hey, Frank.
7: I'm doing good. Hey, I know we're home of the Cyclospora disease, and I'm just putting a public service announcement out that anyone out there in Michigan that voted for that communist whack job, I'd like to know your address so I could defecate in your front yard before the communist dude steals your house.
1: Good one.
7: Yeah. Right. Hey, I'm a big Kiss fan. I was going to go for Hard Luck Woman, but I'm sorry. I am not a Peter Criss fan, so I'm going to have to go with Women by Def Leppard.
0: Oh, yeah, man. That was the first single from Hysteria. And it didn't do much.
1: No, it didn't.
0: And then
1: Hysteria
0: it was,
1: did.
0: And then it was Animal.
1: Yeah, which did well.
0: It did okay. But it was Pour Some Sugar on Me that, like, boom. That was the one. And I gotta say, man, I like Peter Criss. I think he's a great singer.
1: Yeah.
0: Do you know who that song was written for?
1: Rod Stewart.
0: No. Yes.
1: Oh, but sounds like it, yeah.
0: Paul Stanley wrote it for Rod Stewart. Peter Criss heard it and said, no way, man.
1: Yeah.
0: I'll sing that.
1: Yeah.
0: It was a big hit for him. It was pretty cool. All right, David, who's next?
6: Let's talk to Scott. Hey, Scott.
8: Hi, how are you?
0: Doing great, Scott. Where are you calling from?
8: Great. Peoria, hometown.
0: Awesome, man. Yes, just like
8: so
0: Mr.
8: I'm
0: Robbins
8: surprised
0: here.
8: This one. Yep, so I'm surprised this isn't Test of Time number one.
0: Okay.
8: But I'm going to go with Pretty Woman. I would have gone with Roy Orbison, but your screener says you only have Van Halen. But Pretty Woman, Test of Time. Yeah, there you go.
0: Andres, you can't count on him for anything. Just kidding, Andres.
8: He had one, though.
0: Yeah, that, and then for the Van Halen.
9: Number four.
0: They're both hits.
1: Yeah.
0: Test of Time. I mean, I love the Van Halen for the guitar, if nothing else.
1: Monster sounding guitar.
0: Oh my gosh, fantastic. Yes. And Roth did a decent growl, like Orbison. Sure, that's fun. Okay, so we're only looking for number three, and that's a big hit.
6: Mm-hmm.
0: All right, who's next?
6: Let's talk to Mark. Hey, Mark.
10: Hey, Mark from Bellingham. Good show, guys.
0: Oh, thanks, Mark.
10: Let's go with Cliff Richard, Devil Woman.
0: Oh, yeah.
1: Good show.
0: That is a good song.

0: You need a gritty rock band like a Dirty Honey to redo that. That'd be fun. Hey, Tesla, you hear me? You haven't done that one yet. Come on.
1: I don't know. They must have missed that one.
0: I know. All right, who's next?
2: Let's talk to Scoot. Hey, Scoot.
3: How's it going?
0: Great, Scoot. What's happening?
3: Oh, not a whole lot. I finally got through. I've been out for a couple of weeks and finally got through today. Well, I got through last week, too, but ran out of time. I don't want to run out of time this time.
0: All right, what you got,
3: Scoot? Hard Luck Woman by Kiss.
0: Yep, we just had it.
2: What's funny,
0: I'd say we go Block Party Weekend. You know how to do that?
1: It's Hard Luck Woman Weekend.
0: Well, I'll just play it three times. There you go. Well, we'll finish it up.
4: Number three.
0: Honk Tonk. It's a big song, man. The Stones. But there's a bunch of honorable mentions that we'll try to get to. And the Scott Robbins trifecta and news update all on the way right here.

0: Good afternoon. I'm Jamie Dickerman with Market Update on the Red River Farm Network. Well, ended up closing in the grain markets, mostly on the positive side for the day and for the week. According to U.S. Commodities President Don Rose, the weather definitely a factor. Also looking ahead to next week's USDA reports.
1: Yeah, I think when you look at the week in review, I think really what we've done is we kind of slid down to some big support zones in the corn, beans, wheat, soybean oil, and meal. We've kind of pushed down here, got a little bit too oversold, compressed, if you will, and on all the negative news, whether it continues to be mostly non-threatening now, just a matter of what damage was done during the heat that we've recently had and the too wet in the eastern corn belt early. So, you know, the bottom line, I think we've turned choppy here. We're looking forward to the August 12th report that comes out next Wednesday at 11 o'clock. And I think the we expect it to be a market moving report.
0: The cattle market continue that pinball back and forth.
1: And I think the cattle market, when you look at it, it's a nervous market. It's a market where we're still at lofty levels. We've got a lot of technical trade that pushes us to the downside and the upside. Meantime, the cash is kind of in a world of its own. Cash market this week, we traded cattle 235 early in the week. In the end of the week, there are some cattle here by the majors, 237, 238.
0: That's U.S. Commodities President Don Rose. Dow Jones Industrial Average up 42 points now at 53,927. 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We're joined by Daniel Kaiser, professor and extension soil fertility specialist with the University of Minnesota.
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2: 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And just try to figure out whether or not there's any data on these products. It's really the best thing you can do.
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0: Closing numbers today, Minneapolis wheat September up 8.5, 679.5. We had December Chicago up 7.75, 658.25. September Kansas City up 14.25 at 714. Sep corn unchanged at 439. The Dease corn unchanged, 462. The September soybeans down a penny at 11.59, and November down 1.5, 11.76.25. The August live cattle up 47 cents, 231.70. August feeders up 360, 351.65. August lean hogs unchanged at 95.50. 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

0: The Markley, Van Camp, and Robin Show. Thanks for being here. I'm Jamie Markley. I'm the Gen Xer on the show. And then you got the millennial, David Van Camp, and the sexy boomer. That's Scott Robbins.
1: Yep.
0: The Robbins Trifecta coming up. We got some more songs from our Friday Five, songs with women or woman in the title. News update, David Van Camp.
1: Not so much a news update, but while we're, we've been talking about Anthony Fauci again for a while because his case has been forwarded to the DOJ for contempt of Congress for pleading the Fifth. Maze Moore on X, a great follow if you're on the platform, put out something called the Alliance for Aging Research put out in 2020 celebrating Dr. Anthony Fauci. Now, I know he had nothing to do with this particular song, but he should go to prison for it anyway.
0: Okay.
1: And here is their song. You know how much I love Libs singing. Here we go. Okay.

0: That's just horrible.
1: Scott,
2: she's not embarrassed by anything.
0: No.
2: That's embarrassing.
0: It is.
2: That's worse because...
0: And with every day that goes by, it gets even worse.
2: You can't chant that one.
0: Oh, man.
2: I mean, you can hide behind the chanting thing because, you know.
0: Yeah. But yeah. No, that's just out there.
2: Joey Scarberry.
0: Buddy.
2: He should never have allowed that to happen. The great Joey Scarberry.
0: Something else we were talking about, well, it was the reason for the Friday Five, Songs with Women in the Title, was, David, you had mentioned it yesterday, the number one female tennis player in the world said, yeah, it shouldn't be biological males. This isn't hard.
3: Yeah.
0: It's not fair. And then Coco Gauff was kind of like, yeah, but I love trans people, but I understand, and blah, blah, blah, and kind of back and forth. And it's sort of this mixed message. And some people don't want to take a stand because they're afraid of the angry mob, all that. But you had brought it up. It wasn't that long ago. Serena Williams was on Letterman.
3: Yeah.
0: And this was after a controversy of John McEnroe, who was doing an interview. And you can tell the interviewer wanted him to say that Serena Williams was the best tennis player in the world, period. Not just woman, but this is what
4: you say she is the best female player in the world, in the book.
5: Best female player ever, no question.
4: Some wouldn't qualify it. Some would say she's the best player in the world. Why qualify it?
5: Oh, she's not, you mean the best player in the world, period?
4: Yeah, best tennis player in the world. You know, why say female player?
5: Well, because if she was if she played the men's circuit, she'd be like 700 in the world.
4: You think so?
5: Yeah.
0: Well, that's why he said it.
3: Yeah.
0: And then, he went on again.
5: That doesn't mean I don't think Serena's like an incredible player. I do. But there's, you know, the reality of what would happen on a given day, Serena could beat some players, I believe, because she's so incredibly strong mentally. But if she had to just play the circuit... the men's circuit, that would be an entirely different story. So maybe at some point a women's tennis player, can be better than anybody. I mean, I haven't seen it in any other sport, and I haven't seen it in tennis. And I suppose anything's possible at some stage.
0: Okay. So this was before any controversy.
3: Yeah.
0: But people were offended by it. Sexist.
3: Oh, John McEnroe. I remember he was almost like taken aback, like, wait, you don't know this?
0: Exactly. And then you had Serena Williams on the Letterman show, and she tells this story.
6: Andy Murray, he was been joking about myself and him playing a match. And I'm like, Andy, seriously, like, are you kidding me? Because for me, tennis and men's tennis and women's tennis are completely almost two separate sports. So I'm like, if I were to play Andy Murray, I would lose 6-0, 6-0, and 5 to 6 minutes, maybe 10 minutes, because it's a completely different sport. The men are a lot faster, and they serve harder, they hit harder. It's just a different game, and I love to play women's tennis, and I only want to play girls because I don't want to be embarrassed. I would not do the tour. I wouldn't do Billie Jean any justice. So Andy, stop it.
3: Yeah,
6: I'm not gonna let you kill me.
7: I'm with you when it comes to tennis. I only want to play girls.
6: Yeah,
7: we got that going on.
0: She admits it.
2: Well, it's a fact. I mean, she didn't want to come off as crazy. You know, no, of course not.
0: Exactly.
2: But now, of course, it's different.
0: Well, and you got people trying to say, well, there's really no advantage. What are you talking about?
2: Yeah.
0: It's absolute insanity.
3: Especially in the individual sports like that, where
0: you're
3: not relying on other teammates. Dude, you've mentioned swimming. Tennis is certainly one. I mean, dude, it's just obvious when you watch the two sports side by side.
0: Dude, I would watch these college swim meets, and it would be the same race, the 200, whatever, freestyle could be, it didn't matter, breaststroke, and the women would go first, and then the dudes. It's a different game. It's like, which was so crazy watching the UPenn debacle.
3: Will Thomas, yeah.
0: Yes, it's crazy.
2: Well, it's like this new women's professional baseball league, which is fine.
0: Right.
2: You know, they're playing baseball. But if you get a guy out there chucking at 92, 93 miles an hour with a 12-6 break on it.
0: Oh, yeah.
2: And he's going to dominate.
0: Of course.
2: I mean, but it, you know, so it's a different game. That's not to say they're not great athletes and yes. they don't play well. Not at all. It's just, you know, it is the difference.
0: All right. So what do you want to do? You want to do your trifecta now or you want to do the women's songs left over from
2: Well, let's Friday do Fox? Women's songs and we can do the trifecta.
0: Okay.
2: Yeah.
0: Because you had Long Cool Woman in a Black Dress, American Woman, Honky Tonk Women, Pretty Woman, Witchy Woman, all in the top five. And we had all these honorable mentions. Here's how many more honorable mentions we haven't had a chance to get to yet. It was Alice Cooper, big hit.
2: Yeah, yeah. Only women bleed. My buddy Kenny texted me on this one.
0: Yeah. Only women bleed. I remember I've told the story 100 times. Little kid in the car. And my mom saying, that guy's a creep. But that's a really good song. It just always stuck with me.
1: Blame it all on yourself.
0: David, favorite of his. Billy Joel. Yeah, always woman. Yeah. One that was in my five but did not make it. The Cult from Sonic Temple. Fire Woman. That's a great song. Have you ever heard that song before, Scott?
2: Of course I have.
0: Okay. Well, you didn't play it at top 40.
2: No.
0: It's too bad. Oh, here, you might play this. ELO. Tons of hits with woman or women in the title.
2: Oh, they had two.
0: They did.
2: And we're monsters.
0: Yeah. Another one for me. Oh, I love that song. But in the cause of trouble ever since the world began. Oh, yeah. You don't like Elvis. I don't understand it.
2: Yeah, Elvis, I don't dislike it.
0: Gold Dust Woman. Yep. Fleetwood Mac. Yeah. Oh, this is like poetry. I like to play my music and have good time. Women I've Never Had, Hank Jr., very classy song. I love yes. to hear the train rolling down the line. Yes. Oh, another one. Good Hearted Woman. That was a huge hit.
2: Yep.
0: It was like a crossover. Yeah. She loves oh. him in spite of his way. How could you forget? Some rock and roll for you.
2: Somebody came in early on that one, too, and said, Markley, and I love this song.
0: Great song.
2: Because they know your taste, and they love right. it, too.
0: Yeah. Yeah. We're not going to have time for all these to get to your trifecta. Oh, there's one that we got to have. This is a classic.
3: Wolf Mother?
0: Yes.
3: First album is so awesome.
0: It is.
3: It's just a riff fest. They just came up with a bunch of riffs and cobbled them into songs.
0: Yes. I don't need to be challenged lyrically, okay? The White Unicorn.
3: Across the shoulder.
0: I don't care. I still like that song. All right, you got to be ready for your trifecta by now.
2: Yeah, let's go.
0: All right.
8: Are you ready? One, two, buckle my shoe on. It's the three most important news stories of the day.
9: I hit the trifecta.
8: Well, at least according to Scott Robbins. It's the trifecta on the Markley Van Camp and Robbins Show.
0: I bet Casey wished he could have played Firewoman from The Cult.
10: Yes.
0: I knew.
2: Oh, you don't either.
10: Yes.
2: That's not true.
0: The Scott Robbins trifecta, his top three stories of the day, of course, helped by his hero.
10: Hi, it's me, Casey.
2: Hey, Casey. Played a lot of ELO, didn't you, huh? Yeah.
10: Yes.
2: Yeah, I know you did.
10: I'm ready.
2: Okay.
10: Three.
3: I'm right to the point today. All right, number three, a yogurt brand is sparking outrage.
2: Yeah, nostalgia tastes like disappointment. Darn it. Dannon's, much loved, and if it was that loved, why are they discontinuing it? That's what I want to know. Coffee-flavored yogurt has been discontinued.
3: Hmm. I've never even heard of that.
2: I have, and I've never tried it because the idea of coffee-flavored yogurt just never appealed to me. But people loved it, apparently.
0: Wow.
2: Not enough people. But apparently they're hoarding what they can find now. And Dan made the decision that they just didn't sell enough of it, so they're going to discontinue it.
0: If you're one of the other yogurt brands, you pick that up, don't you?
2: I would think.
0: At least to try to compete.
2: I'm sure somebody probably has their...
0: Yeah.
2: You know, it's probably, you know, some kind of Walmart thing.
10: Now, on with the countdown.
0: Scott Robbins, trifecta, top three of the day, now number...
10: Two.
3: Number two, dude lived after getting impaled.
2: This story. New Jersey father miraculously has survived and is doing well, by the way, insisting I was really never even in serious pain after a huge piece of tree branch shot through his face and into his brain.
0: Oh, my God.
2: The guy falls from a ladder in his yard. Troy Hathaway came just inches from death while cutting branches in his backyard. The ladder suddenly gave out under him, and he fell about 6 feet. When he got up, he had no idea that a broken branch was sticking out of his jaw.
0: Oh, golly.
2: Big hole in his...
0: He didn't know? Someone had to tell him?
2: Yeah, he said he thought he broke his jaw. He said, I thought I broke my jaw. And there's, like, leaves sticking out of his jaw.
0: Oh, dude.
2: He said, I hadn't lost consciousness. He said, I wasn't feeling nauseous. He said, I felt fine, other than being a little sore. And, you know, my ego was a little bit bruised because I fell off the ladder.
0: Yeah.
2: But footage from the operating table shared with him showed doctors carefully plucking a long, thick, leafy stick from his head.
0: Oh.
2: X-ray images showed the tree branch going through his cheek, nose, and eye and up into his brain.
0: Mm.
2: He was rushed to the hospital. He said that there was a huge piece of tree. It was stuck through my face. And they had to remove it. Leaves and everything. They pulled the thing through there.
0: Oh, man.
2: He's going to live through it. He's going to be fine, by the way. Total recovery is planned, but wow.
0: Dude. I got to tell you, I felt like a dope just a couple of weeks ago. I'm playing a golf match. A guy I'm playing with, he thought, and he did, he went out of bounds left. But we were driving the carts along where there was out of bounds, and it's tree lined.
2: Yeah.
0: I didn't realize branches were, like, hanging low. And you know how one, it'll give so far. Well, the cart I'm in, like the front frame of it, has bent this branch. And I'm looking, you know, around for the ball. I don't notice that that's happening because I'm looking down. Yes. Well, it goes so far, and then it just springs back. Boom! Just bitch slapped me right in the face. Like, you dummy, what are you doing?
2: I could have broke bad on you.
0: But it didn't impale.
3: I'm wondering how many of these dudes, or how many of this dude's buddies are going to, like, just give him the little Groot dolls from the Guardians of the Galaxy.
2: Yeah, right. Yeah, right.
3: I am Groot.
2: Yeah. It's like, I wonder if they brought, like, the every town's got a tree doctor, you know? Like, cuts exactly. The branches out of the tree.
9: And the countdown continues.
0: Oh, that's good, man.
2: Dang.
0: You got to admit, Casey, that's funny.
9: Yes.
0: Yeah, I thought so. Man, Scott Robbins trifecta, top three of the day.
9: And finally, one.
3: All right, there was the big protest, the CRAZ. Corey Ruiz Autonomous Zone in... in Madison, Wisconsin, and we're getting a look at the groups that were behind this.
2: Well, this, we talked about this, how many people were brought in from the outside mm-hmm. or were organized with other groups. A coalition of communist, socialist, and left-wing activist organizations were the driving force between 2 weeks of protest in what they called a sprawling encampment in Madison, Wisconsin.
0: Of course.
2: And these people were brought in, a lot of them from the outside. I mean, the bat signal went out, and they all came running.
0: Well, and they get paid.
2: Yeah, they get paid. So, anyway, there you go.
9: And there you have it.
2: Usual suspects. Thanks, Case.
0: Scott Robbins, right back to top three of the day. Well played. Yes. Nimrod's of the news and a news update coming right up.

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8: Here's your News Talk 1250 KBRF weekend forecast. Nice and cool tonight. Clear about 55. Northwest breeze light at about 5 to 10 miles an hour. Into Saturday, look for a sunny day. Mid 80s with a light south breeze. Scattered clouds about 60 Saturday night. Mostly sunny. Again, lower 80s for Sunday. We do have a 40% chance for some rainfall overnight Sunday night. Back down to 60. And back to work on Monday. Sunshine around 80. There's the latest weather forecast on News Talk 1250 KBRF.
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0: 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It's called The Secret War on Cash. It looks at financial trends that could affect your savings, your purchasing power, and the way you use money in the years ahead. 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

0: Nimrod's in the news. We go to Robbinsville, North Carolina.
1: Really?
0: You know what the mayor of Robbinsville has been up to?
1: No.
0: Well, he was stopped the other day and found out he was in possession of cocaine and drug paraphernalia.
1: Just about.
0: And meth. Mm-hmm. He is in a bunch of trouble, and the sheriff said no one is above the law. Not even the mayor of Robbinsville, and that's Nimrod.
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7: News this hour from Town Hall, I'm John Scott. Republican Senator Lisa Murkowski says she will oppose Todd Blanche's nomination as Attorney General, narrowing the confirmation path for President Trump's pick to lead the Justice Department.
8: The Alaska senator said in a statement that she is concerned that President Trump's administration could proceed with its proposed fund to compensate protesters who participated in the January 6, 2021 riot at the U.S. Capitol, even though Blanche has pledged to shelve the idea. Murkowski said Friday the Senate has leverage over the fund that President Trump wants only because Blanche's nomination is pending. Murkowski says that leverage could be gone if Blanche is confirmed. Bernie Bennett in Washington.
7: But Republican Senator Bill Cassidy of Louisiana says he will vote for Blanche as Attorney General, likely paving the way for him to be confirmed as the next Attorney General. New executive orders targeting birth tourism and citizenship rules.
9: President Trump signed executive orders limiting automatic citizenship in specific cases after a Supreme Court decision blocked a broader effort.
10: We had a very unfortunate decision in the Supreme Court concerning birthright. It was close, but a very, very unfortunate decision. So we're making adjustments because it's very unfair.
9: The orders target birth tourism, certain foreign diplomats, and members of designated terrorist groups. Willie Nelson, the White House.
7: The Senate passing a punishing Russian sanctions bill that was a top priority for the late Senator Lindsey Graham. Passage of the bill signals renewed bipartisan support for Ukraine as the war drags on. The legislation would penalize countries that continue to buy Russian oil, gas, and other exports. The legislation allows the president to impose tariffs on the world's top five purchasers of Russian oil or natural gas. That includes China and India. The package will next go to the House. More on these stories from townhall.com.
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0: understands that even though you might like me, you're not just going to take my word for it, nor should you. 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
1: An appeals court has ruled that President Trump must seek approval from Congress to build his proposed White House ballroom, the administration expected to appeal to the U.S. Supreme Court. Meta says its AI model hacked another company.
2: Meta said that one of its artificial intelligence models accessed the internet on its own and hacked another company, the latest in a series of disclosures about AI models going rogue. In recent weeks, OpenAI and Anthropic have also described instances of AI models going beyond human instructions to access the web and find ways around other companies' digital security. Meta said in a statement that a misconfiguration during cybersecurity testing by a regular and independent company hired by Meta inadvertently allowed one of its models to access the internet. The disclosure has added to worries about AI models acting autonomously. Keith Peters reporting.
1: News and analysis at townhall.com. A student shot several people at a high school outside Bangkok, killing at least five and wounding several others. Five school staff members died in this attack. The shooter earlier killed his two grandparents at home before going to the school with a gun that authorities said belonged to the shooter's grandfather. The student gunman took his own life. Ghosts of the past are slowly rising out of Europe's drought-stricken Danube River.
3: The water level has dropped so low that World War II German battleships are coming into view. The emerging ships belong to Nazi Germany's Black Sea Fleet. They were deliberately sunk in 1944 in a desperate attempt to slow the Soviet advance in the closing months of the war. Authorities are now struggling to keep traffic flowing on the Danube as the falling water levels create dangerous conditions for navigation. Rich Thomason reporting.
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5: Here's your News Talk 1250 KBRF weekend forecast. Nice and cool tonight. Clear about 55. Northwest breeze light at about 5 to 10 miles an hour. Into Saturday, look for a sunny day. Mid-80s with a light south breeze. Scattered clouds about 60 Saturday night. Mostly sunny. Again, lower 80s for Sunday. We do have a 40% chance for some rainfall overnight Sunday night. Back down to 60. And back to work on Monday. Sunshine around 80. There's the latest weather forecast on News Talk 1250 KBRF.
6: Weather can shift quickly and sometimes become dangerous. Listen for the latest weather forecast and the latest reports from the Weather Spotter Network. 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

0: is the Ox, and I have high hopes for a outdoor broadcast today at the Benton County Fair. We're under a tent, so if we get a few sprinkles, we're going to tough it out. But if it's anything more than that, we're heading in to the Glacier Fish House, baby. Thanks to Pleasure Land. Thanks for giving us this shelter, our little oasis. So either way, God willing, we got a show for you here at the Benton County Fair, the Friday edition, which wraps up, of course, with Ox and Friends. Can't wait. We got a lot of folks coming over. It's going to be fun. And a special treat for all of the participants. Not for everybody in the audience, unfortunately, but a special treat for all of the participants on Ox and Friends a little after 10:30 this morning for our KNSI listeners. Oh, boy, oh, boy, oh, boy. Maybe you know what it is. Speaking of that, that ties into our first topic here on Hot Talk with the Ox, but it is Friday, and that means we try to have open lines. I don't, other than coming up in an hour, we have folks from the fair are going to join us talking about how all went yesterday, what we can expect for the weekend, etc. And then Sheriff Heck is going to be here coming up at 9:36 for our KNSI listeners. That would be 3:36 for our KBRF listeners. And our final conversation with the sheriff, as the sheriff of Benton County during the Benton County Fair, because he, after a decade plus of serving as sheriff and decades in the service at the Benton County Sheriff's Office, will be hanging it up. So looking forward to the conversation. And yes, it will be, forgive me yesterday, by the way, I didn't get to it. It will be at that time that the Ox will share his fair story as well. We had Sheriff Heck's story about eating the accidentally getting into a five-alarm hot sauce chicken wing eating contest with the Sauk Rapids Firehouse guys. Wow, can't even imagine what that would have been like. But my story is not quite that sexy, but it's I think it's fun. And you've heard it over the years. It'll be fun to talk about it. 25 years ago, the Ox's first appearance broadcasting from the Benton County Fair. Quarter century, wow. The show today, though, will also feature the winners, the showmen. Of all my 25 years, I guess either I'm a numbskull and I don't remember it, but I was unaware of this category of competition. Did you know, and maybe you do, and maybe everybody does, but if you don't, you will now, that there is a category of 4-H showmanship where, you know how some people, like, they raise a cow or they'll raise a chicken or whatever, and then they go show it, a bunny, llamas. There's a category where they have to show all the animals. One person has to show every animal, like 6 or 7 animals. So animals they might not even know or know anything about. And that's a competition. Well, we have the two champs, the winners, are with us today. So that'll be coming up here in about a half hour on Hot Talk with the Ox. So meet them. Familiar names. We've had them on before for other victories that they have had over the years. But really, really cool, really an interesting conversation here. So stay tuned for that. Before we get there, though, I rarely do this, kicking off Hot Talk with the Ox, but I've got an insight, an observation that ties into the Benton County Fair, a story out of Colorado, and a new survey about the Gen Z generation. I know that's a lot as we kick the show off, but bear with me. I think it all comes together, and let's see if your observation conclusion matches mine. Let's see. To start with, it gets a little weedy. I've got a survey. Who did this survey now? The Bank of America Institute, the actual Bank of America, for some reason, did a survey on Gen Zers. Gen Zers, by the way, age 14 to 29 now. They were born between 1997 and 2012. So the 14 to 29-year-olds, okay? So they studied them and have determined that, well, by the way, there's a new term, by the way, which I had not heard before. They're calling it the little treat economy. The little treat economy. And as you might imagine, Gen Zers are the largest contributors in the little treat economy. their spending per transaction on little treats is more than twice as fast as overall growth, and their average spending is way above all the other generations. Like, not even close. The average number of transactions, by the way, the average spending is double compared to all the other generations, and the number of transactions is almost double compared to all of the other generations. The average spending per transaction, stay with me here, is almost triple if you compare it to all the other generations. Weirdest thing. So, as we look at these numbers, Gen Zers, coffee chains, of course, they're spending all their money at coffee chains. Cosmetics, this is interesting. Their store spending per transaction has grown in the past 2 years nearly twice as strong as the overall average. So they're transacting about the same as everybody else, but their spending per transaction is huge. And the increase is huge. Weirdest thing. So there's that. Let's see, what else do we have? They talked about this K-shaped trend, which gets into it a little bit too much for me, but they're talking about credit card and debit card spending growth, higher and lower income household spending growth by generation, etc. But then there's the whole savings deal. Gen Zers have the lowest median savings to spending ratio, which I think that's an interesting concept if you think about it. So how much does each generation save compared to what they spend? Baby boomers, interestingly enough, are the number one. Of course, they have the highest ratio of savings to spending. They save between 3.5 and 4% compared to what they spend. Gen Xers, less than half of that. Older millennials, less than half of Gen Xers. Younger millennials, almost half of older millennials. And Gen Zers, 0.4. So they ain't saving, they're spending, which is not a huge surprise. But, you know, they're Gen Zers. Did you save? The people always said, oh, if you save your money, you know, it'll quadruple. You'll be a millionaire at 40. And, you know, you'll be able to buy a condo in Jamaica, you know, at 60 and retire early. Well, I mean, I remember when I don't know that I've ever not made minimum wage, right? Barely making over minimum wage ever. Certainly not between 14 and 29. Again, a series of really bad career choices. I missed my high school career fairs, unfortunately. But I didn't have any money to save. I mean, you're spending it all, right? You got chicks, you got bars, you got rock concerts, you got whatever. And so I never just saved anything, so that's not a surprise. Just because they're Gen Zers. It's kind of the way the young generations are, I think. So I don't fault them for that necessarily. But they're spending their money, right, on, get this, jewelry. They're spending their money on beauty products. They're seeing a much larger increase over the past 2 years in spending on jewelry than any of the other generations. Okay, so there's all this stuff. These Gen Zers. Now, hang with me on this. So the story this is a short story. This is out of Colorado. I don't even have a very deep story here. This is from the Alliance Defending Freedom. And I'll just, in full disclosure, it appears to be like a fundraising plea. So I don't have a lot of details on this, but I assume it's true. Colorado officials are threatening business owners with the possibility of doing time behind the wall for using the wrong pronouns, businesses. According to the law, anyone who refuses to promote this radical agenda could face $3,500 in fines per violation and up to 4 months in prison. That puts Christian bookstore owner Eric Smith in an impossible situation: violate his conscience to abide by the law or follow his beliefs and face penalties, including prison time. He and his wife Sarah won't violate their beliefs, so they're challenging the law. But the court has recently ruled against them. They keep appealing the ruling, and they want you to send money for some reason. But reading again from this release, in a world facing mounting censorship, it's never been more important to protect the right of every person to speak freely. Censorship of one threatens the freedom of us all. Okay, so the Gen Zers, these trends, the gender pronoun law, and the Benton County Fair, all tying together. How? Why? Well, as I spend time at the Benton County Fair, maybe you have too, the Gen Zers are here. Why do politicians come to the fair, right? Because that's where the real people are. That's where the citizens are. That's where, you know, mom and pop and kids and everybody, that's where they come. So we're admitting that this is the rank and file citizenry and the targeted people, right, by politicians. This is who we are at the Benton County Fair. This is America. I think Bob Hughes was saying that earlier. So I would pontificate that at the fair with these kids, sure, they're spending their money at somehow on cosmetics and whatever all that is, buying all their coffees and this and that. But I, and maybe I'm judging books by their covers or whatever, but I, my guess is every single kid walking around the fair, if you walked up to them and asked them about pronouns and how they feel about them, they would either not care or think it's really stupid to have anything other than he and she. Like, to a person. So if the regular people, the rank, and I believe I'm right on this. So you look at this and you say, wait a minute here. These are where the real people are, supposedly. And these people aren't going to care about pronouns. In fact, I'm hearing from some of this generation that they're confused by it. And B, it's like, I don't have to think about that. This is stupid. Like one out of a million actually is impacted by this. And yet these, my guess is the people who made the laws, almost none of them go by any other pronoun than he or she. Fair? Or if it's a plural, they. But you can't be they if you're singular. Like, that doesn't work. So I'm thinking people claim places like the fair are where the real people are. Ask anyone here about pronouns. And of course, ask the kids' parents, too. It's not here. It's not in the real world. It's fake. And if they're going to throw anybody in jail and charge them $3,500 and put them out of business at a Christian bookstore for not using the right pronouns, I'm fascinated by that. I think you could learn a lot by walking around the Benton County Fair, because thinking back to my 25 years here at the fair, 25 years ago, the people walking around, the only difference now, maybe a little bit different than before, are the tats. Right? It's a tat fest out here. Mom's got tats, dad's got tats, kids got tats, all that stuff. Other than that, they're eating corn dogs, they're obviously missing a lot of meals, they're showing horses, record showmanship going on. They've got llamas and turkeys and chickens and whatever else they do here. There's farm implements across from us. People are still, walking around and getting milkshakes and stuff from the Benton County Dairy Princesses and the malt wagon. This is nonsense. And I kind of thought about that. I thought, come to the Benton County Fair. Hey, Colorado. Hey, politicians. Because this is coming to Minnesota. It probably is here. I don't know what our laws are, but who knows? But I just, you just dare anybody to say, okay, if you say that the real people are at the fair, or at Farm Fest, or wherever that everybody tries to say, well, we want these people because they're the rank and file people. Ask them about pronouns. What utter nonsense. But then at the same time, somehow the Gen Zers are buying a bunch of cosmetics and the little treat economy, which takes on another conversation. But saw these three stories. I thought, somehow it might be an outside the box, maybe not, but certainly worthy of conversation. Coming up on Hot Talk with the Ox. Oh, by the way. You heard it first here on Hot Talk with the Ox. I think I had a Mitch McConnell sighting. I'm not sure, but I think Mitch McConnell was walking around. Not sure. I'll let you know if I confirm that sighting. Coming up on Hot Talk with the Ox, meet the winners of the showmanship, the premier showmanship. Two lovely ladies, that next on Hot Talk with the Ox.
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7: Here's your News Talk 1250 KBRF weekend forecast. Nice and cool tonight. Clear about 55. Northwest breeze light at about 5 to 10 miles an hour. Into Saturday, look for a sunny day. Mid 80s with a light south breeze. Scattered clouds about 60 Saturday night. Mostly sunny. Again, lower 80s for Sunday. And we do have a 40% chance for some rainfall overnight Sunday night. Back down to 60. And back to work on Monday. Sunshine around 80. There's the latest weather forecast on News Talk 1250 KBRF.
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1: My favorite part. I'm glad when they redid Terrible Ted's version, they left in the hi, whatever that is. Hot Talk with the Ox, broadcasting at the Benton County Fair. So will Ox and Friends be, God willing, not at the Pioneer Place Theater downtown St. Cloud today. We got an interesting cast of characters. I'll just tease it up a little bit. Jim Neuberger is going to be part of the panel today. Former Little Falls area state representative, former U.S. Senate candidate. We were talking the other day. Hey, why don't you come out to the Benton County Fair and be part of Ox and Friends. So Jim will be part of it, along with some others. Should be a lot of fun. Can't wait. And a special surprise coming over for the participants of Ox and Friends at halfway through the show. Before we get there, though, speaking of kids, yet another conversation about kids. How often have we heard, and by the way, if you're just tuning in, we were talking about the Gen Zers as a new poll out, or Bank of America did a study that Gen Zers are spending way more like on little treats, supposedly, I suppose, like caffeine and, you know, sodas and whatnot. Than any other generation, and that they're spending more per transaction on cosmetics for some reason than any other generation. But speaking of kids, you know, they're the Gen Zers, so they're 14 to 29, so a lot of them aren't kids anymore, sort of. But in the news today, this is from North Star Policy. We all hear about the reading tests and how stupid our kids are, right? The test scores have plummeted. Get this. I've not heard this before. And if you're in the education world, you know this. I'm sure you do. And I will just tell you, I don't think the average person knows this who's not a teacher or in the schools. Here's how it starts. Standardized tests have become a central way of measuring student performance in America, with substantial media and political attention focused on the results to evaluate how well our kids are learning. While tests can provide insight into student progress, we often overlook challenges associated with them. One issue of note in Minnesota is the substantial number of students who don't complete the tests. They either refuse or they're absent. They're not there. According to this, federal standards call for at least 95% participation. But according to the study, non-participation rates are as high at many Minnesota public schools, in some places, 60%. So only 40% of the kids are taking the tests. It's like, if we're in a situation where we're not even taking the tests, how the hell are we ever going to know how smart our kids are? What's the point of taking the tests? Wow, we weren't at school that day. Really? I'm not taking no jive test. Oh, I guess you don't have to. What? Suburban and rural schools have a larger number of students refusing to take the tests. Urban schools suffer more from non-participation due to absences. When non-participation rates are generally higher in high school, multiple schools in the state have non-participation rates above 20% starting in eighth grade. And it's growing. It's always been around, supposedly, but it's growing. 21% of grade-level reading tests in charter schools, non-participation, 45% in schools focusing on special ed. Not even close to the 95% federal standard. Let's see. At a minimum, parents and policymakers should be asking, what are we even measuring? So now we got to take a test to find out who's taking the tests, just to see if our kids are actually not reading, or for some odd reason, the ones who can read aren't taking the tests. it's so many things. Like Nixon, I always think about Nixon and Watergate. Like if he'd have known what presidents can actually get away with, he'd have never resigned, right? That kind of thing. Al Franken, right, would have never resigned for sexual harassment, knowing now what's going on. I had no idea as a kid I could not take the test. No, I'm sorry, I'm gonna go home for lunch, or I'm gonna go to McDonald's, or I'm not taking your jive test. Oh, okay, had no idea we could opt out of those things. Remember testing time? I, Dan the Ox Oxner, host of Hot Talk with the Ox, a very good test taker. If you ever look at my test results, I tested incredibly high because I was a good test taker. I don't know that I was that smart, but I was like in the 90, you know, the 95, whatever it was ridiculously high. Like a bunch of people in class, oh, I didn't know you were an egghead. I'm like, well, I'm not an egghead, really. I was a good test taker. I didn't mind taking the tests, but a lot of people just hate tests, and they're way smarter than what their testing scores show. But none of us ever thought, let's not take the test. Like, what else are you going to do with your school day? And what? You come back and they're like, oh, by the way, you got to make up your test. No, you don't have to. All right. Coming up on Hot Talk with the Ox. I know these girls have taken their tests because they're smart. Wait till you hear a category that I've never heard of for competition with 4-H. And we've got the champions, the best showmen, coming up next on Hot Talk with the Ox, broadcasting from the Benton County Fair.
0: NCUA.
2: With SRN News, I'm John Scott. Republican Senator Bill Cassidy of Louisiana will vote for Todd Blanche as Attorney General, and that likely paves the way for him to be confirmed to lead President Trump's Justice Department. There were two Republican senators who opposed the nomination, Lisa Murkowski and Susan Collins. The Trump administration moving ahead with its efforts to fire Federal Reserve Governor Lisa Cook 2 months after the Supreme Court allowed her to retain her job while she fights the president's effort to terminate her over mortgage fraud allegations that she has denied. U.S. employers unexpectedly hit 23,000 jobs last month, the unemployment rate dipping to 4.1%. In consumer news, federal officials tracing a multi-state salmonella outbreak to jalapeno peppers in Sinaloa, Mexico. This is SRN News.
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4: For KBRFradio.com News, I'm News Director Derek Sidian. Lake Region Healthcare has reached a major milestone in advancing surgical care close to home, successfully performing its first procedures using the new intuitive Da Vinci 5 surgical system this week. The first patients underwent robotic-assisted surgery performed by Dr. Ryan Harold Ordonez on Monday, marking the culmination of months of planning, specialized training, and community-supported fundraising efforts that brought the state-of-the-art surgical platform to the region. Lake Region says the Da Vinci 5 system represents the latest generation of robotic-assisted surgical technology and expands access to minimally invasive surgical options for patients throughout West Central Minnesota and Eastern North Dakota. This expands the robotic surgery services offered at Lake Region beyond the current orthopedic offerings. Many general surgery and urology procedures at Lake Region will be performed with the assistance of the Da Vinci system, with plans to expand use to other surgical specialties in the future. Bad news for Minnesota farmers. After seeing an increase in fertilizer prices, things could get worse. North Dakota State Agriculture Economist Dr. Frayne Olson had this advice at FarmFest.
5: I am not optimistic that fertilizer prices will drop. I think if we can hold fertilizer prices where they are right now, that will be best case scenario. I do think it will be important to try and price some fall fertilizer soon. Try and get that on when possible. There's a risk that by spring we're going to see higher fertilizer prices again.
4: A recent Farm Bureau study showed that 70% of farmers said they can't afford all the fertilizer they need for their crops. The Senate Agriculture Committee failed to advance a bipartisan farm bill Thursday after lawmakers reached an impasse over nutrition funding. Minnesota Senator Tina Smith says she could not support the bill because it did not delay proposed changes to the Supplemental Nutrition Assistance Program, or SNAP, which she says would shift about $140 million in administrative costs to Minnesota counties over the next 2 years. Smith says she will continue to work with colleagues on a bipartisan compromise. She also says she wants any final farm bill to include year-round sales of E15 gasoline and additional support for farmers and rural communities. The Minnesota Farm Bureau is expressing disappointment after the Agriculture Committee failed to advance the bill. Farm Bureau President Dan Glessing says the measure included several priorities for Minnesota farmers, including year-round sales of E15. Glessing says farmers have pushed for the legislation for more than 3 years and that delaying action creates continued uncertainty for the agricultural industry. He is urging lawmakers on the committee to work together and move the farm bill forward. For KBRFradio.com News, I'm Derek Sidian. Get more news at KBRFradio.com. 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
6: Here's your News Talk 1250 KBRF weekend forecast. Nice and cool tonight. Clear about 55. Northwest breeze light at about 5 to 10 miles an hour. Into Saturday, look for a sunny day. Mid 80s with a light south breeze. Scattered clouds about 60 Saturday night. Mostly sunny. Again, lower 80s for Sunday. We do have a 40% chance for some rainfall overnight Sunday night. Back down to 60. And back to work on Monday. Sunshine around 80. There's the latest weather forecast on News Talk 1250 KBRF.
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0: Talk with the Ox, broadcasting live at the Benton County Fair. I'll turn on my on-air light so the audience can see, especially this fella who just walked up, Mr. Mayor, Mark Campbell, former mayor of Sauk Rapids. Hello, Sparky.
1: Hey, hi, Dan. How are you? Welcome to Sauk Rapids.
0: Yeah, good to be here. Good to be here. I see you're walking around early this morning. Do you have an official role at the fair?
1: I have no official role whatsoever. I got up early. I worked last night my volunteer job at Rock the Riverside for Ross Olson.
0: Righto.
1: 6 years now, and we had a light crowd. A lot of people probably down here at the fair. Some people at the Paramount.
0: Oh, yeah.
1: You know, that gig was going on, mm-hmm. and... But it was a beautiful night, nice wind, good band.
0: Great.
1: So, yeah, 6 years we've been doing that and work every Thursday night, good crowd, good sponsor. So, yeah, it was fun.
0: Well, you're here at the fair now, and what does Mark Campbell do at the Benton County Fair? Like, what
1: Mark
0: are your
1: Campbell
0: rounds?
1: Mark Campbell walks around and takes a look, and you always got to stop and have a couple things. I stop at the fireman's booth. You do with that.
0: Oh,
1: and,
0: yeah.
1: I stop and visit the princesses, and I get a malt.
0: Yeah.
1: And that's probably my... You know, yep. My food for the day. I stop over and visit the boys at the parking to the north of us.
0: Mm-hmm.
1: And
0: mm-hmm.
1: I walk through the booth or the hockey rink and take a look at some of the things.
0: Mm-hmm.
1: Visit some of the people. That's all I do. Don't spend a lot of time down here.
0: See the latest in water filters and aluminum siding?
1: Absolutely. Mm-hmm. You know, I want to compare my steel siding to their steel siding, compare colors, see what's coming out in 2026 versus mine that was put on about 3 years ago.
0: Oh, really? Okay.
1: Well, you know, the hail, you know, it took us big, you know.
0: Yeah. Remember the old days? We had wood siding and hail didn't bother it.
1: Yeah, I know.
0: Call me crazy.
1: And now they're coming out with something, I don't know what it is, but it is... A lot of people are putting it on. I see it up in the North Country when I go up to the lakes. They're not putting on any type of steel siding.
0: Whatever that is.
1: I see my friends are putting it on their new buildings that they're putting up there. You know, the amazing thing, Dan, is have you looked at any of the garages that they're building up there?
0: Not necessarily, I guess. I didn't notice. I was just up there.
1: Upper level.
0: Oh, yeah, they're calling them, what do they call? There's a name for them.
1: Yeah, it's like living quarters.
0: Shouse. They're called a shouse.
1: Well, the
0: is that what you're talking about?
1: They're living quarters upstairs.
0: Right, yeah, shouse.
1: You know, and they got you know, beautiful windows, and so they got they got air conditioning up there. It's unbelievable.
0: Yeah.
1: It's gorgeous.
0: Amazing. Makes you want one, doesn't it?
1: Well,
0: put one in the backyard.
1: I could build that. I might be able to afford the garage. I can't afford the lakeshore.
0: That's the problem, exactly.
1: The cost of the lakeshore, so.
0: Well, hey, man, thanks for stopping over. It's great to see you, Mr.
1: Nice
0: Mayor,
1: to see
0: as always.
1: You. Yeah, I think I'm going to listen for a little bit. And
0: why wouldn't you?
1: And then take a lap around.
0: You got to hear these gals.
1: Okay, I will. Thanks, Dan.
0: So here we have it. These are the gals, a contest of which I was unaware of, a competition. I don't know where I've been this whole time. You'd think I would have learned about this over the years. But meet a couple of Benton County's finest here on Hot Talk with the Ox. Hot Talk with the Ox at the Benton County Fair. An honor and a pleasure to sit down with a couple of folks that have won awards. They are the premier showmen in various classes. And again, the Ox goes into this somewhat ignorant because I'm not really sure what it's all about. They're going to tell me about it, though. It's Claudia and Monica Schlu. Are you sisters?
2: Yes.
0: Very good. Claudia and Monica Schlu. I've interviewed one or both of you in the past, haven't I?
2: Yeah.
0: What? Because you won something else like last year or the year before?
2: I was the intermediate premier showman in 2023.
0: Oh, okay.
2: Yeah.
0: 2023.
2: Yeah.
0: All those years ago.
2: Mm-hmm.
0: I know I asked you too. Tom and Joyce Schlu.
2: Yeah. Yes.
0: Huge rock stars in the business community in the St. Cloud area park industries. Any relation to those folks?
2: Those are our grandparents.
0: Grandparents?
2: Yeah.
0: Okay. And I see you've got your other grandparents are over here.
2: Yeah.
0: It's a grandparent fest around here, I tell you. Well, what an honor and a congratulations to you. I'm going to say that, not knowing exactly what it is you did to get the distinction. So, who wants to start?
2: Okay.
0: Monica?
2: Well, I won intermediate premier showmanship. And premier showmanship is basically a competition where the top showmen of each species go up against each other, where they kind of go around and show all the species, even the ones that you've never even showed before.
0: Species, like what?
3: So I had to show a dairy cow, a beef cow, a rabbit, a chicken, a meat goat, a dairy goat, and a pig.
4: And a llama.
3: But then there's also a llama, but we went in for llama, so you don't show your own species.
0: Interesting. I'm learning something new. Maybe if we talked about this before, I don't know that we have. That's a lot. How can you know how to show every one of those?
3: You study.
0: Yeah?
3: It's like a test.
0: What does it take?
3: Quizlet.
0: Oh, yeah?
3: Yeah. It's highly encouraged to, beforehand, you learn from your competitors. It encourages, like, friendly competition and good sportsmanship, and everybody learns from each other.
0: So yeah. you would watch your colleagues show their stuff, and then...
3: You can also go over to a different barn and say, hey, whatever your name is, like, we know each other. Can you tell me how to show this species? Because I don't know. And then you tell them about your species, and they tell you about their species, and then you guys, like, learn from each other. Yeah.
0: Different, as I understand, for folks that, say, raise their chicken or their cow and have known it real well and all that. So you're using animals of which you're not even familiar with.
3: Oh, yeah. I mean,
0: not just the species, but the actual animal itself, correct?
3: Yes.
0: This is really interesting. So what's the most tricky animal to show?
3: I didn't like the goats yesterday. The goats were being mean to me. They were trying, just pulling away, and they wear collars, and one of them was just trying to take their collar off and just run away.
0: Oh.
3: So I didn't appreciate that.
2: I had a little bit of a similar situation with, I think, the beef steer, and also the rabbit was pretty difficult.
0: Yeah, showing a rabbit, I would think, is tricky. So, what would you show? Do you specialize in?
3: We both specialize in llama.
0: In llama?
3: Yeah.
0: Okay. And that's what we've talked about over the years, too. And is that a thing? Did you show a llama this year at all?
3: The llama show is tomorrow.
0: Well, yeah. We haven't yet.
3: No.
0: Are you going to?
3: Yes.
2: Mm-hmm.
0: And you could have, like, you could win that, too?
3: Yeah.
0: Have multiple hats or whatever it is, multiple awards?
3: Good.
0: How many contestants were you competing against?
3: Six other people. Because they take the champion dairy showman, in the senior division, they take the champion dairy showman, champion beef showman, all through all the species. So it was me and six other people.
2: And same for intermediate.
0: Okay. Interesting. And these are all from Benton County, right?
3: Yes.
0: I feel like we haven't talked about this all these years. I'm learning something new, as I always do. So with that, then, good luck in your showing. And you're going to show Monica llama, too?
3: Yes.
0: Both the llama people? Okay. So let's take and go beyond this. Congratulations. I don't want to minimize that. But let's go beyond this. College in your future, in your present, careers, Claudia?
3: Well, I'm going to go into my senior year in the fall.
0: Uh-huh.
3: So I would like to go to college somewhere on the East or West Coast. I haven't decided yet. I haven't really applied anywhere yet. But I would like to go for something in chemistry because I really love chemistry.
0: Thank you. We can use you there. And how about you, Monica?
2: I'm going to be an incoming sophomore this fall. And from what I've been researching and considering, somewhere on the East Coast, I either want to go into nursing or mortuary sciences.
0: Fascinating. Okay. But you're going into your sophomore year?
2: Mm-hmm.
0: My goodness. All right. You seem so much older and more mature, but no offense to sophomores. Don't get me wrong. And so your folks now, who are your folks?
3: Becky Bastine and Mike Schlu. Those are our parents.
0: Those are the parents.
3: Yeah.
0: Okay. I don't want to shortchange the parents because we jump right to the grandparents.
2: Yeah.
0: So, and I know we got grandparents over here, that kind of was on my mind. Well, congratulations. This is exciting. And will you come back after college? Do you want to stay in central Minnesota, Benton County? Thought about it yet?
3: I've thought about it, but I'm not sure yet. I don't know.
0: Play it out. See what happens.
3: I know that there is a really good, like, I maybe would work for CentraCare because they have really good healthcare. Like, I don't know what to call it. Like, ecosystem.
0: Uh-huh.
3: So maybe, like, CentraCare, but I'm not sure yet. I don't know.
0: Don't know.
3: Yeah.
0: Good for you. Right? Stay flexible. Monica? Mm-hmm.
2: Sure, if I like, if I do end up going to college somewhere on the East Coast, if I end up coming back, good for me. But I don't really have a plan past that.
0: Did you take a trip out east or to the coasts, which is why you want to go to college out there? Or what's the attraction?
2: We've taken multiple trips to New York City, one for Christmas a couple years ago, and then one for my birthday last year. And
0: taking some plays or
2: yeah, we. For my birthday, we went to go see my favorite musical on Broadway.
0: Favorite musical. Is that a play or is there an actual favorite musical of yours?
2: It's Heathers.
0: Heathers. Okay, got it. All right.
3: And we visited Times Square, went to the Empire State Building, went to Ellis Island and the Statue of Liberty.
0: Neato.
3: And I don't know, I just thought the city was really cool, especially because of, like, it's really different from what we live in right now.
2: Totally.
3: And it's different, but I like it. So I wouldn't be opposed to doing something like that.
0: Go do it. Yep. I couldn't wait to get to the big city when I was your age as well. Yep.
2: It's absolutely a kind of environment where there's always something going on. You really can never be bored.
0: Right. Absolutely. Well, congratulations. Any plans for the summer or the rest of the summer and into the fall?
3: Do you have
0: jobs?
3: I work for the county. I work under extension.
0: Youth Development 4-H Summer Assistant.
3: Yeah.
0: It's a big title. It all fits on your name tag, though.
3: Yeah, and we're going to be going to the state fair with our sheep. So.
0: Oh, state fair, of course.
3: And if we get a trip, we're going to probably end up going to state fair for a llama. Yeah.
0: Okay. All right. Well, knock him dead, gals. Good to see you.
3: I will also be going to the state fair with llamas and possibly open class sheep. We don't entirely know yet.
0: Okay.
3: But also, I have a job at Culver's.
0: Oh, excellent.
3: Yeah.
0: Thank you for that, by the way. Thanks for being willing to work hard. Appreciate that. Great Central Minnesota work ethic. Mm-hmm. It will serve you well, by the way, as you start venturing off into other lands. You'll find out that that we've got a work ethic here that's hard to beat. And people recognize that all over the country. So, ladies, thank you. Claudia Schlue, Monica Schlue, sisters, premier showman champions. And look out. Big llama competitions coming up. We'll see how they do. We have high hopes, ladies. That's what you're going to see at the Benton County Fair, that and other things, as we continue our live broadcast here at the Benton County Fair on Hot Talk with the Ox.
4: Here's your News Talk 1250 KBRF weekend forecast. Nice and cool tonight. Clear about 55. Northwest breeze light at about 5 to 10 miles an hour. Into Saturday, look for a sunny day. Mid 80s with a light south breeze. Scattered clouds about 60 Saturday night. Mostly sunny. Again, lower 80s for Sunday. And we do have a 40% chance for some rainfall overnight Sunday night. Back down to 60. And back to work on Monday. Sunshine around 80. There's the latest weather forecast on News Talk 1250 KBRF.
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8: This is your I-94 ramp cone zone update. The 210 I-94 ramp is closed. The interchange ramps will be closed to all travelers during construction, and traffic to and from Highway 210 in Fergus Falls will be detoured to the County Road 1/Tower Road. Highway 210 will remain open for travelers during construction. Traffic will shift to one side of the bridge and will be reduced to one lane in each direction. For construction updates, visit the Fergus Falls Chamber at fergusfalls.com and click on the Cone Zone. 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

Everybody sing. Hot Talk with the Ox, broadcasting live at the Benton County Fair. Well, I had to do it. I had to break down, had to run over to the 4-H lunch stand. Had Mark Campbell help me out with that. And I've got me a plate of biscuits and gravy with an extra fried egg. So, like two full biscuits, so they're cut in half. So you got four biscuits smothered in tasty sausage gravy, lots of sausage, and a fried egg. How much money did the Ox pay for his breakfast? Wait for it. $5.25. Wow. And that included the paper plate that it comes on. And they even have metal silverware if you want to dine in. But I took mine to go, so I got plastic. But it's delicious. I highly recommend it. The 4-H lunch stand opens at 8 every morning. And it's delicious. I'm telling you. All these kids working hard, cooking up the food, serving it up. Can't talk highly enough about it. Coming up, we're going to be talking all things fair. Ken Benboom is with us, waiting in the wings. And then Sheriff Heck is coming over. And then a great Ox and Friends today. It's going to be a ton of fun at the fair. It's always fun, these fair Ox and Friends. So not at Pioneer Place Theater, downtown St. Cloud today. Though, 7 West Tap House is open. It will be open at 11. Still the official sponsor of Ox and Friends, despite the fact that we are at the fair today. Kicking and screaming we go, because I think it is a rite of passage. It is the Friday before the Minnesota primary election. So, wait for it, of course. Yes, you know what's coming. The latest polls. All right. So, who's going to win the primary? The big question is, who's going to show up to vote in the primary? Because if you look at the polling, it's obvious who's going to win. Polls can be wrong, but they can't be this wrong. If you believe the polls, Mike Lindell will be the governor candidate by far. Michelle Tafoya will by far be the U.S. Senate candidate, no question about it. Hard to say between Peggy Flanagan and Angie Craig. They're tight. In fact, they are tight, tight, tight, as tight can be. So we'll see where that one goes. Don't know. But the question is, who goes and votes? Whose candidates go to primaries and votes? I think that's the thing. I will say, they have a lot on the line here, these pollsters. This is a KSTP poll, but these pollsters have a lot on the line. Because if it depends on who goes and votes, but, I mean, these could be 180. Like, despite the fact that people say, like, 48% support Michelle Tafoya for U.S. Senate on the Republican side. The closest one is 13% Royce White, of all things. This Tom Weiler, that weird outlier last time they took a poll where he was at 7%, is now down to 3%. Adam Schwartz, he just can't crack the 5% mark. So there's not a lot of undecideds necessarily. 24% say they're undecided. So, I mean, there's, you know, Michelle Tafoya by far wins the primary. But do her voters go to the primary and vote? Do they know they're supposed to? The great question. Looking at some of the gubernatorial numbers for the Republicans, you've got Kendall Qualls at 17%, Lisa Damoth at 28%, Mike Lindell 34%, undecided only 16%. A lot of people looking at this, you know, thinking that the Mike Lindell voters aren't really going to go out and vote for Mike Lindell in the primary. Are they really going to? I don't know. Don't know what's going to happen. But I will say that I believe one way or another, we're going to learn a lot. Wednesday will be an eye-opening conversation for sure on Hot Talk with the Ox, as we're going to really pull apart some of these polls. I think the polls have a more likelihood of being accurate, say, during a general election, because with primaries, it's like, well, with early voting now, maybe we'll see a larger turnout. We'll see. Maybe, maybe not. Don't know. Let's see, other things. Oh, yeah, Tafoya. Okay, Tafoya is, since the last poll that was taken last month, she's up 16% with women and up 12% in the 15 to 64 group. This is an odd one. The analysis shows Adam Schwartzy is 7% down among those who support Kendall Qualls for governor, which has been a lot of conversation about, like, okay, so, you know, are they in cahoots? Not necessarily in cahoots, but, yeah, does the Kendall Qualls supporter also likely support Adam Schwartzy? So he's going down there.
Well, the numbers are really clear what's going to happen, unfortunately, with his campaign. Royce White, get this, up 6% in the 65-plus age group. Tom Wyler is down 15% in the 18 to 34 group, down 5% among voters without kids, whatever. I mean, it's just odd how they look at these things. But this is what politicians look at. So the polls are in. This will basically be the last one before the big primary election. Are you going to vote? Have you voted? Do it. Know what you're voting for, though. Don't be stupid. Fair? Coming up on Hot Talk with the Ox. Okay. We've got...

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9: When you're stuck in
10: news this hour from Town Hall, I'm John Scott. As Acting Attorney General Todd Blanche's confirmation appeared headed for sure defeat, one on-the-fence Senate Republican gave him and President Trump a vital lifeline.
11: Bill Cassidy has remained quiet on how he would vote on Blanche, who barely survived his confirmation vote from the Senate Judiciary Committee. Now, speaking with President Trump's pick to lead the Department of Justice, Cassidy has made his decision.
12: All considered, I will vote for Mr. Blanche. I'll be criticized for this vote. What's new? But people of Louisiana can be assured that I worked hard to understand the issue and to make the right decision.
11: With Cassidy's green light, Blanche has a chance, but to be confirmed, Senate Republicans will need an assist from Vice President J.D. Vance. Bernie Bennett, Washington.
10: It's unclear whether the Senate will actually vote on Blanche on Friday. The Senate confirming Cameron Hilton as head of the Federal Emergency Management Agency. Hamilton was among 74 nominations approved by the Senate. The Senate also approving David Cummins to lead the Transportation Security Administration, and Daniel Perez for ambassador to Brazil. A key voting block in Michigan signaling resistance to the Democratic Senate candidate.
13: Progressive Abdul El-Sayed, the Democrat nominee for Senate in Michigan, is drawing strong pushback from Jewish Democrats, with some community leaders saying they cannot support him. One Democrat businessman called El-Sayed's close association with anti-Semitic streamer Hassan Piker despicable and said he is now leaning toward Republican Mike Rogers. High-profile Jewish Democratic donors are also considering fundraising for Rogers. Willie Nelson, The White House.
10: President Trump says a federal appeal court's decision that he cannot build a $400 million ballroom at the White House without congressional approval is unjust. The president says on social media he'll be appealing that decision to the U.S. Supreme Court. More on these stories from townhall.com.
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0: Three Sunni nations have joined together in a security pact.
1: Saudi Arabia, Turkey and Pakistan have signed a defence agreement that would treat an attack on one as an attack on all three. The Sunni Muslim Majority Pact brings together oil-rich Saudi Arabia, nuclear-powered Pakistan and Turkey, which is NATO's second-largest army and a rapidly growing defence industry. It would also build cooperation and deterrence at a time of increased regional uncertainty and threats from the war in Iran. I'm Charles de Ledesma.
0: A horrific shooting. A student shot several people at a high school outside Bangkok, killing at least five and wounding several others. The shooter earlier killed his grandparents at home. That was before going to school with the gun authorities say belonged to the shooter's grandfather. He then took his own life, the motive still under investigation. News and analysis at townhall.com. Immigration and Customs Enforcement is moving to equip officers with body cameras in the next 2 months, but the agency's policy gives it broad control over what footage will be made public by specifying that any releases must be in its best interests.
2: ICE's body camera policy says it will only release videos when it is determined, quote, it is in the best interest of the agency to do so. This determination will be made in part by a recommendation from top agency administrators and lawyers. The policy gives the ICE director broad discretion to otherwise withhold or delay the release of videos. Christopher Schneider, leading expert on body camera usage, told me this gives the agency wide authority to selectively release only the footage that helps its public image and supports its narratives. He noted that ICE's sister agency, Customs and Border Protection, has not released footage of the January shooting of Alex Pretty in Minneapolis, even though that was captured on agency cameras.
0: That's correspondent Ryan Foley reporting. More on these stories at townhall.com.
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4: Here's your News Talk 1250 KBRF weekend forecast. Nice and cool tonight. Clear about 55. Northwest breeze light at about 5 to 10 miles an hour. Into Saturday, look for a sunny day. Mid-80s with a light south breeze. Scattered clouds about 60 Saturday night. Mostly sunny. Again, lower 80s for Sunday. We do have a 40% chance for some rainfall overnight Sunday night. Back down to 60. And back to work on Monday. Sunshine around 80. There's the latest weather forecast on News Talk 1250 KBRF.
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0: This is the Ox. Welcome to Hop Talk with the Ox, broadcasting from the Benton County Fair. This hour, and then next hour, and then it's all over. Not the fair, but the broadcasting. It's been a great couple days here, and we're looking forward to our next guests. And then, of course, Ox and Friends, the final hour of the show today from the Benton County Fair, not at Pioneer Place Theater today. And Jim Neuberger, former state representative, former U.S. Senate candidate, is going to be with us as part of Ox and Friends, along with some of the familiar voices that you've gotten to know over the years. And before we get to any of that, though, we have got the legendary, the one and only Bob Hughes is filling in for Terrible Todd this morning because Todd, I think, is sleeping one off after a crazy night at WeFest.
1: I would hope so. I don't think they let him drive the bus home last night.
0: No, he's a rider at that point. But he'll be coming back soon, right? He's on his way in for Ox and Friends.
1: Yeah, that's what they say.
0: Well, but Bob, so this is the time of the show on Fridays when the Ox usually forgets and Terrible Todd usually fails to remind the Ox, but we're going to do it right today because you're there.
1: All right.
0: It is time to offer you a $25 worth of gas at First Fuel Bank. 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It's not a guess either because there are several ways to do it. You can call 252-BANK, 252-2265, and say, hey, Sarah, how much is gas? Or whoever answers the phone. They'll tell you. They're transparent like that. FirstFuelBank.com. They'll tell you that right there, too, as well as if you sign up for the price change email notification, just check your latest email from First Fuel Bank, and that'll tell you the prices, too. You would have gotten an email if you are on the price change email notification list, August 5th, which would have been Wednesday, at 11:11:12 in the morning. That's when the price has changed. And so, how much is gas at First Fuel Bank? My guess is, too, when you hear this number, it's a little bit lower than what you're seeing at, if you will, as you're driving down the street, looking at the, we call it on the street, the marquees at the various gas stations. So it looks like we have Chad. I don't have my glasses on. I think it says Chad. Okay, Chad, trying to click you on here. You are caller number three. Welcome to Hot Talk with the Ox.
2: Oh, thanks, Ox.
0: Oh, jeez. Where are you? Are you, like, in a water tower or something?
2: Oh, in an electrical room.
0: Okay, that's fine.
2: Here, let me step outside.
0: Well, mainly we need the big number. 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How much is gas, Chad?
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2: Okay, thank you.
0: Okay, hang on, Chad. We're going to put you on hold. Bob Hughes will get your information. There you go.
1: Yay.
0: So can you do that, Bob? And then we'll let First Fuel Bank know, and they'll pad his account by
1: $25. I have the technology, sir.
0: We can do it.
1: Very good.
0: All right. Thank you, Bob. Appreciate it. Joining us now here at the broadcast booth at the Benton County Fair, we have Ken Benboom is here with us and two other VIPs. I'm going to turn up all of your microphones here. Ken, thanks for coming over, sir.
3: You're welcome.
0: Good to see you. Ken is a director on the board of directors for the Benton County Fair. Who have you brought with you, sir?
3: I have brought my granddaughter, Abri, and my grandson, Jacob.
0: Hey, welcome. Good to see you, all three of you.
3: They are fourth generation 4-H members in the same club.
0: Oh, fabulous.
3: My mom was one of the original ones. I was second generation. Their mom was a third, and now they are the fourth generation to be at the Benton County Fair.
0: Abri, how old are you?
4: I'm 14.
0: 14. Okay, Jacob?
5: I'm 10.
0: 10. All right, great. Before we go any further, I'm told that there is a focal point at the Benton County Fair that, Jacob, you had something to do with. Are you a carpenter of sorts?
5: There's a big blue chair at the gates of the 4-H
3: Speak up.
4: And I built that for a wood project.
0: You built it? And people can take pictures with it?
4: Yes.
0: Can we can sit in it?
4: Yes.
0: Well done.
3: Describe it a little bit.
0: Yeah, yeah. What? Yeah. For those of us who haven't seen it.
4: It's oversized, and it has the Benton County Fair logo on it, and it is painted blue.
0: Painted blue. That's the deal.
3: You walk in the front gate, it's hard to miss.
0: I love it. Well, have you built other things, Jacob?
4: Yes, I have.
0: Okay. House? Built a house yet?
4: No.
0: Pretty soon?
4: No.
0: Are you going to be a carpenter or just something you like to do on the side?
4: I don't know. It's something I like to do for the fair.
0: For the fair. Well, thank you for your service, sir.
4: Thanks.
0: Appreciate that. And Ken, and then is it
3: Abri?
0: Abri, am I saying that right?
5: Yes.
0: And how's that spelled?
5: A-B-R-I.
0: Oh, okay. Oh, nice. And do you have a official role here at the fair? Are you showing any 4-H stuff or competing?
5: I have a calf, and I had two pigs. One of them got sold on the auction the other day.
0: Oh, congratulations.
5: Thank you.
0: Yeah, did you get a good price for it?
5: Yes, I did.
0: Nice. And what do you do with that money?
5: It goes towards my college fund or purchasing animals in the following years.
0: Oh, okay. And do you have college plans yet? Or
5: No, not yet.
0: Not yet. All right. Because was that, 9th grade, 10th grade?
5: Going into 9th grade.
0: Into 9th grade. Very good. All right. Well, thanks for coming over.
5: Yeah, anytime.
0: Thanks for bringing them, Ken.
3: She also made a wood project, the little river table in the exhibit building.
0: Oh.
3: With the epoxy with the different colors, so...
0: Oh, really? For a competition or just for fun?
5: Just for fun.
0: Okay.
3: Well, competition for 4-H.
5: Yeah.
0: Okay. So now have they awarded, is that like a blue ribbon competition type thing, or what do they give for that?
5: So there's blue ribbon, and then there's reserve champion and grand champion, and I was awarded grand champion.
0: Of course you were. Excellence abounds here. Well, congratulations.
5: Thank you.
0: Boy, we're meeting all kinds of VIPs here. And Ken, of course, now You've been on the fair board for a long time, been part of the fair for a long time. And what did you, when you were in 4-H, what did you show? What was your
3: deal? I showed beef cattle and hogs and dairy.
0: Okay.
3: And woodworking has been my hobby ever since high school, so they kind of got into it that way. But, yeah, I've been involved with the 4-H auction livestock for almost 50 years now, so.
0: Jeez. Thank you for your service, sir.
3: You're welcome.
0: Well, let's talk about the fair, a little meta Benton County Fair. We had a night last night. I heard it went well.
3: Yes, yes. There are so many things going on here. We had a truck pull last night. Rodeo went on Tuesday and Wednesday night. There's tractor semi-pull tonight. So there's lots of stuff going on down there in the grandstand.
0: First of the PRC rodeo, right?
3: Yep.
0: First endeavor there.
3: Yep.
0: And then aren't there some big trucks that are coming tonight, too,
3: tractor and semi-pull, so.
0: Yeah. Yep. That'll be cool.
3: Yep. It gets loud. For those people who like that, it'll be loud there tonight.
0: I love that. All right. Are the tickets sold out, or?
3: Nope. You can still buy tickets. They're selling them there at the gate. You can also pre-buy them either through the office or online, I believe, so.
0: Yeah. The online thing is new, and I forgot to admonish people yesterday. One thing that was brought to our attention, well, we had Ted on and Mary Jo weeks ago talking about the rodeo. Make sure you go to the right Benton County if you buy them online.
3: Yes.
0: There are several Benton counties around the country, and they might have some of the same events, right?
3: Correct. I know there's one in Oregon, I believe, and I think there's one in Florida.
0: Yeah.
3: So make sure you say Sauk Rapids, Minnesota.
0: Yeah, go to the right Benton County and get those tickets. Great to have that service, by the way.
3: Yes.
0: The, you know, the old queues outside, right, before you wait in line for 2 hours to get tickets, so that's kind of not the way things are done anymore.
3: Just like everything is evolving, and so we've gone to the online, and that's not my department per se, but that's the way it's heading. Yes.
0: Sure, that's great. And then, what else is going on today, sir?
3: Oh, there's a lot of things going on. The Horse Pleasure Show just started here a little bit ago.
0: Saw that. They just did the anthem.
3: Yep, did the anthem.
0: Very
3: There'll
0: nice.
3: Be a llama show at 11, and then for those of you who really like the llamas, there's a llama costume dress-up tonight at 6 o'clock in the show arena. So then the Jurassic Kingdom, they start at 10. We have the Mechanical Bull is here. Kids' pedal pull will be today. And one of the other things that gets featured is Centrosoda puts on a free sweet corn feed at 3 o'clock.
0: That's at 3. I was going to ask you when that was. Okay, right over here, too, right? Is it still right there?
3: Just kitty corner from where we're sitting
0: Arms
3: right now.
0: Arm's length from the...
3: Yep.
0: Can of Cyboos.
3: And Abri and Jacob, what are you going to be doing at 12 o'clock?
5: Shucking
4: corn. We get to help shuck corn.
0: Okay. Good for you.
3: So we put them to work also. There's lots of things going on. Cottonwood Stage has different things. Ventriloquists, Fun on the Farm. There'll be bagpipers there tonight.
0: That's always fun.
3: Yep, lots of different things going on all over. And like I said, you know, it's Tractor and Semi-Pull is tonight. Mason-Dixon Line is the band.
0: Oh, yeah, that's right.
3: Yep.
0: It's a big one.
3: Midway opens at noon. Regular prices. Then after 5 o'clock, it's wristband. So there's lots of different options there. As always, the vendors are open already, you know, getting close to being open. Some of them are open already.
0: Mm-hmm.
3: And you've been at the 4-H lunch stand. We can't forget that. Stop in there, and
0: yep.
3: They just have all kinds of variety of foods and stuff there. And so there's just lots of different things that are open and available. Come on down to the fair and walk around and see all the different things there.
0: Between the three of you, have any of you worked at the 4-H lunch stand before?
4: Yes.
3: All
0: you did?
4: In other years.
0: Yeah? What did you do there?
4: There's timers for the deep fryers, and normally I set those.
0: Oh, okay, perfect. For the hash browns and whatever else?
4: Hash browns, fries, chicken nuggets.
0: Oh, yeah, chicken nuggets. Abri?
5: In all of my years, I have worked every single job in the lunch stand except for cashiering.
0: Oh, okay.
5: So I've done the dishwashing, the order taking. I've been grill assistant, assembly table, all that stuff.
0: It's a tremendous machine that works. I mean, it's so efficient, too. It's great.
3: Yes.
0: And how about you there, Ken?
3: Oh, I was on the fryer most of the time. I was doing the hamburgers.
0: Oh.
3: And then I got relegated to being more of a supervisor after that. So
0: all right.
3: I had to stand back, make sure everything's going good. And a lot of times you step in where, okay, somebody needs a break or something to do that. And so lots of different things. Preparing food, make sure it's, you know, we got enough of this for the lunch shift and clean up afterwards. So a lot of different things that goes on behind the scenes that people don't realize.
0: Best $5.25 I've spent all day. Probably will spend all day, actually. It'll be a lot more than that when I venture out to these private vendors.
3: Yep.
0: We talked about some new things, Ken. You know, the Benton County Fair over the years, you've done some of these patriotic things, these postcards or whatever that one was. You had the some relics, I think, from the World Trade Center 1 year. And I know that this year it brought back the Jurassic Kingdom or whatever
3: Jurassic Kingdom,
0: That's a big deal, huh?
3: Yep, that goes on. They open, I think, like every 2 or 3 hours they put a show on. Going back to different things. I was talking with the owner of that. His daughter wrote a book, and in the back of the book, she's 8 years old, there's a picture. What did you call it? It's not a real live picture, but a kind of a drawing one.
0: Yeah.
3: But it's the Benton County Fair is in this child's book.
0: Okay.
3: So if you look on one of the last pages, it's the Benton County Fair with Jurassic Kingdom in it. So it's really cool for the Jurassic Park. So ask them about a book if you're down there.
0: Excellent.
3: There's just all kinds of different things going on, like I said.
0: Semi's new this year, like we talked about, and the rodeo's
3: rodeo
0: new.
3: How
0: does the decision-making process go? How do you guys decide?
3: We, as a board, we meet once a month and sometimes more often, and just we try to bring a couple of new adventures each year and, you know, what we think will fit here and what will work and what doesn't. And so we try and rotate, like, you know, to get different opportunities for different things to shows and stuff to put on.
0: Anything teaser for next year, Ken?
3: No,
0: too early?
3: That's a little bit early yet.
0: Okay.
3: We usually, the first month after we are done with this fair, then we start going, okay, this did really well. Should we bring it back? You know, or what do we have something comparable? Okay, this didn't work as well. A lot of it depends on the weather.
0: Yeah, of course.
3: So
0: right. Yeah.
3: I do want to come back when you said patriotic things. If people haven't been in, you should walk through the Heritage Center. It's the 250th year for the United States, so we have a great big replica of the Declaration of Independence there. And you can walk in and sign it. So you can actually say you signed, quote-unquote, the Declaration of Independence, and that's in the Heritage Building.
0: Not only that, but you can get your picture taken with George Washington, Donald Trump.
3: Yep.
0: I forget the other president.
3: Abraham Lincoln.
0: Abraham Lincoln. Reagan. Reagan's there.
3: Obama. There's probably 10, 12 of them there that you can stand up and have your picture taking.
0: That is so cool.
3: But there's lots of information on the history of how the United States came about and different things. So really, really interesting.
0: Any conversation of the fair board of ever charging a gate admission?
3: It's been said, but I think we're very proud to be able to say that we are one of the very, very few that is a free fair. And so it's brought up, but I don't know if it in my time on the board if we'll get that at point. We just we're really prideful that it's a free fair.
0: Finally, if I can, Ken, that was funny. I can, Ken.
3: Ken,
0: the Sports Arena East.
3: Yes.
0: Good booths there this year.
3: Yes,
0: pretty full.
3: Yep. I think there's only one open spot there. So
0: got it.
3: It's full. There are things going on there all the time. The handicap parking is right next to that if people are looking for that sometimes. But, yeah, the Sports Arena East is full. You know, there's things going on in there. All over the fairgrounds. Come out and see us.
0: All right. Before I let you go, Jacob, okay, food at the fair. What's your favorite fair food? One or two things, maybe.
4: There is a vendor called the Firehouse that has some of the best meatballs I've ever had.
0: Ah, yes, the Sauk Rapids Fire Department Firehouse. Do you get the five-alarm hot sauce?
4: No.
0: Woo-hoo! Not for the faint of heart.
4: No.
0: Aubrey? Excuse me?
5: I'd probably have to go with the Undeniably Dairy milkshake and malt stand.
0: Undeniably Dairy.
5: Yes.
0: Where's that? That's not the 4-H malt wagon. This is something else?
3: Dairy Princess.
5: Dairy Princess.
0: Oh, yeah, okay, got it.
3: Dairy Princess.
0: Got it, right. That's the malt wagon. Yep. Okay, I discovered a new flavor yesterday. Okay. Ready for this?
5: Okay.
0: Blueberry Butterscotch. They looked at me and said, never done that before. It was great.
3: Awesome.
0: Yep, blueberry butterscotch. So it's both, right? It's not a blueberry butterscotch flavor, but you can have as many flavors as you want in one. Yep, and I went for the small, though, just in case.
3: Yeah.
0: Well, how about you, Ken? What's your fair food?
3: I can't say for sure which one. I like them all.
0: Okay.
3: That's my problem. I like too many of them.
0: Very good.
3: So it depends upon what day and what time of the day.
0: Very good.
3: So
0: I think I'm going to part with a $20 bill and go with a big turkey drumstick from the Sauk Rapids Rotary.
3: There
0: today.
3: You go.
0: That's going to be my big splurge. Thank you, Ken.
3: Thank you so much for having us on.
0: Ken Benboom, and the director of the fair, also Abri and Jacob. Thanks for coming on, and have a great fair. This is terrific.
3: Thank you.
0: Coming up, we have Sheriff Heck. We'll find out how many people he had to uninvite last night from the big concert fair. And our final conversation with Sheriff Heck as the sheriff of Benton County during the Benton County Fair. That next on Hot Talk with the Ox.
6: Here's your News Talk 1250 KBRF weekend forecast. Nice and cool tonight. Clear about 55. Northwest breeze light at about 5 to 10 miles an hour. Into Saturday, look for a sunny day. Mid 80s with a light south breeze. Scattered clouds about 60 Saturday night. Mostly sunny. Again, lower 80s for Sunday. And we do have a 40% chance for some rainfall overnight Sunday night. Back down to 60. And back to work on Monday. Sunshine around 80. There's the latest weather forecast on News Talk 1250 KBRF.
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12: 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I'm John Anderson. Wildfires burning across northern Minnesota have now scorched more than 65,000 acres. Crews are making progress in remote areas, allowing some equipment to be shifted to more active fires. The Little Knife Fire is now 90% contained. Officials say evacuation zones continue to change, and portions of the Superior National Forest have reopened with reduced fire restrictions. While low water levels can make boating more difficult, the DNR says prolonged drought can also change lake ecosystems. State climatologist Luigi Romolo.
14: Lakes can dry up, then the beds can be replaced with vegetation that would normally not be there. It invites the spread of invasive species as well.
12: Romolo says fluctuating lake levels are a natural part of the ecosystem. This is MNN.
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0: everybody sing. These bumper tunes, Bob Hughes, I'm telling you.
1: Yeah. Kind of my favorite thing to do.
0: I love it. Yeah. I know it is. You do it well. Hot Talk with the Ox, broadcasting from the Benton County Fair. See, I wanted to get to this. Listener 69 texted in a while ago when I was talking about, earlier in the show, when I was talking about how my guess is with all this gender pronoun conversation, it's illegal in Colorado. They're going to throw people in prison if they don't use the right gender pronouns. The average kid at the Benton County Fair, like, wouldn't even care about that, or they're offended by it, they're confused by it, whatever. And this is where the average people are, right? All the people are here. Listener 69 text in, my Gen Z children could not care two shh about politics. Fair. Right? Exactly.
1: Yeah.
0: Ugh, unbelievable. Coming up, we have Sheriff Heck. We'll find out how many people he uninvited last night, if any. And then the Ox's Fair story, 25 years ago. I might share it again next hour, but I'm sorry that you were all waiting to hear it. So was Bob Hughes. So hold on, that coming, the Ox's big fair story next on Hot Talk.
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3: With SRN News, I'm John Scott. President Trump has signed two executive orders intended to narrow birthright citizenship and crack down on women coming to America to give birth so their child automatically becomes a citizen. A little over a month after the Supreme Court struck down his bid to end automatic citizenship for all children born in the U.S., Senator Bill Cassidy announcing he would vote to confirm Todd Blanche to be Attorney General after months of agonizing over that decision, all but guaranteeing the president's former attorney will be the top official at the Department of Justice. In Tennessee, Republican U.S. Senator Marsha Blackburn will face Democrat Jerry Greene for the state's governorship. On Wall Street, the Dow gained 151 points today, the NASDAQ up 342, the S&P adding 47. This is SRN News.
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7: For KBRFradio.com News, I'm News Director Derek Sidian. Lake Region Healthcare has reached a major milestone in advancing surgical care close to home, successfully performing its first procedures using the new intuitive Da Vinci 5 surgical system this week. The first patients underwent robotic-assisted surgery performed by Dr. Ryan Harold Ordonez on Monday, marking the culmination of months of planning, specialized training, and community-supported fundraising efforts that brought the state-of-the-art surgical platform to the region. Lake Region says the Da Vinci 5 system represents the latest generation of robotic-assisted surgical technology and expands access to minimally invasive surgical options for patients throughout West Central Minnesota and Eastern North Dakota. This expands the robotic surgery services offered at Lake Region beyond the current orthopedic offerings. Many general surgery and urology procedures at Lake Region will be performed with the assistance of the Da Vinci system, with plans to expand use to other surgical specialties in the future. Bad news for Minnesota farmers. After seeing an increase in fertilizer prices, things could get worse. North Dakota State Agriculture Economist Dr. Frayn Olson had this advice at FarmFest.
8: I am not optimistic that fertilizer prices will drop. I think if we can hold fertilizer prices where they are right now, that will be best case scenario. I do think it will be important to try and price some fall fertilizer soon. Try and get that on when possible. There's a risk that by spring we're going to see higher fertilizer prices again.
7: A recent Farm Bureau study showed that 70% of farmers said they can't afford all the fertilizer they need for their crops. The Senate Agriculture Committee failed to advance a bipartisan farm bill Thursday after lawmakers reached an impasse over nutrition funding. Minnesota Senator Tina Smith says she could not support the bill because it did not delay proposed changes to the Supplemental Nutrition Assistance Program, or SNAP, which she says would shift about $140 million in administrative costs to Minnesota counties over the next 2 years. Smith says she will continue to work with colleagues on a bipartisan compromise. She also says she wants any final farm bill to include year-round sales of E15 gasoline and additional support for farmers and rural communities. The Minnesota Farm Bureau is expressing disappointment after the Agriculture Committee failed to advance the bill. Farm Bureau President Dan Glessing says the measure included several priorities for Minnesota farmers, including year-round sales of E15. Glessing says farmers have pushed for the legislation for more than 3 years and that delaying action creates continued uncertainty for the agricultural industry. He is urging lawmakers on the committee to work together and move the farm bill forward. For KBRFradio.com News, I'm Derek Sidian. Get more news at KBRFradio.com. 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
9: Here's your News Talk 1250 KBRF weekend forecast. Nice and cool tonight. Clear about 55. Northwest breeze light at about 5 to 10 miles an hour. Into Saturday, look for a sunny day. Mid-80s with a light south breeze. Scattered clouds about 60 Saturday night. Mostly sunny. Again, lower 80s for Sunday. We do have a 40% chance for some rainfall overnight Sunday night. Back down to 60. And back to work on Monday. Sunshine around 80. There's the latest weather forecast on News Talk 1250 KBRF.
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0: Where does he get this music? Hot Talk with the Ox, broadcasting live at the Benton County Fair. As we're chatting with Troy Heck, the Benton County Sheriff. First of all, really cool to meet some of the youngsters. I mean, that's really, you know, ultimately that's, I guess, what it's all about here, right?
1: Exactly.
0: It's all about the children.
1: Absolutely. It's great to see kids coming out to the fair, having fun, having a good time. There's a lot of things out here for them. I'm really glad to interact with them and see them out here.
0: You'll miss that, I think, right?
1: Absolutely.
0: It's one of the things that I know cops do when they walk around. It's, you're not just walking around looking mean.
1: Absolutely. Yep. I will definitely miss interacting with the kids out here.
0: Yeah, I bet. That's great. And it looks like we're getting the pedal pole here. That's coming up here. We're getting a whole bunch of trailers showing up filled with apparently like race trikes or something.
1: It looks that way, yeah. Looks like we're going to have some fun out here today.
0: Yeah, that's pretty cool. All right. So far, the weather's holding.
1: Indeed, yep.
0: Yeah, we're good there. So the traditional talk with the sheriff the day after. Little excitement last night at the beer garden stage?
1: Well, we had a couple fights in Midway and that area. So we had, I think, six people maybe that we had to uninvite. And three of them even earned a trip out to Foley. So, you know, they get to find out today how long they're going to be guests with us. And, and just as a reminder to anybody who's thinking maybe the Benton County Fair is a place to come down and do some shenanigans, there's no court between now and Monday. So, I mean, plan your weekend accordingly.
0: Aha! Okay, so it's three hots in a cot.
1: Exactly.
0: Before the judge comes in on Monday morning.
1: Exactly. You could be our guest for multiple days if you play your cards wrong.
0: Jeez, what are people thinking?
1: I'm not sure.
0: Yeah, I mean, are these juveniles or are these adults? Or
1: juveniles and adults.
0: Okay. Yeah, I don't get that. I don't get that at all. Oh, well. Well, anyway, but all no harm done? Nobody hurt necessarily? Or
1: correct.
0: Yep. As far as we know?
1: Nobody injured, just some folks that needed to take a little time out, both from the fair and from life in general. So,
0: right.
1: Yeah, we'll be out here again tonight watching to make sure that it isn't a repeat and facilitating anybody who feels they need to.
0: Well, clearly it's secure, so we appreciate that. I know you have a good force out here.
1: And
0: like I said yesterday, I think the citizens police themselves,
1: yeah.
0: Right? Like, you're not going to tolerate, you know, the average citizen is going to kind of frown upon somebody causing trouble.
1: Absolutely.
0: So the peer pressure from the crowd should.
1: Yep, we get a lot of that. We get a lot of people coming up to us and telling us when somebody's making trouble, or you can tell somebody's kind of escalating. So,
0: yeah. Yep,
1: we have a lot of help out here, not only with the deputies, but the citizens in general.
0: Mm. Well, Sheriff, again, now this will be our final conversation on the air as Sheriff at the Benton County Fair anyway.
1: Yes, sir.
0: Kind of thoughts on wrapping it all up?
1: You know, as you mentioned, there's a lot of things I'm going to miss about being out here at the fair and miss as being in law enforcement. It's really great to be out here again, interact with people, see the normal, ordinary citizens. And it's hard to come away from the fair without having kind of that warm feeling of so many people coming up to you and telling you that they appreciate what you do and appreciate you being out here. As we talked about yesterday, I definitely won't miss the long days of walking around the hot pavement. The joints after a few days start to remind you that, you know, you're working them harder than they're used to. So that'll be something that I'll be glad to be beyond. But yeah, just to be out here and be surrounded by everything that's going on in the fair, it's something that will be missed.
0: Yeah, no, I'm sure. It's one of the fun things about the job, I think. Like you say, it's extra work, but
1: absolutely.
0: Talk about interacting with the public. I mean, this is the public.
1: Absolutely. The crew that we have out here, the deputies and the officers that come out, just to see the effort they put into and be around them and be a part of that team, it's something I definitely probably miss the most. They're the greatest people that I've ever had the chance to be around and ever work with, and I will definitely look to get in touch with them as much as I can after retirement.
0: Yeah, good. Well, Sheriff Troy Heck, you shared a story with us yesterday, a Benton County Fair story. It was food-related.
1: Yes, it was.
0: And did you win the contest or just participate in it?
1: I got my participation trophy of a T-shirt for having completed the wing challenge.
0: Oh, that's what it was.
1: Yes,
0: okay.
1: Yes.
0: You did. You completed it.
1: I did, yes. If I remember right, I think they gave you 3 minutes or 4 minutes, and I squeaked in underneath the radar. Subsequent to that, Perry Bidesy, the chief of Sauk Rapids, and I would have a few competitions until I discovered that Perry is a wing-eating machine, and he would put me to shame every time. And so I've kind of waved the white flag there. And
0: I love it. Who knew? Now we know something about Perry, Chief Vicey. So the five alarm sauce coated chicken wings.
1: Yes.
0: And you got to pound so many in so many minutes.
1: Right. So that was our contest. You had six or eight chicken wings you had to put down in like 4 minutes, and it was the five alarm sauce. And, you know, there is a little bit of friendly rivalry that goes on between police officers and firefighters, and we like to joke back and forth. And I think to my dying day, I will remember the smirk on the face of the firefighter as he was preparing my wings that day and sprinkling more and more and more peppers on. He knew that everybody was in for a treat, including me. So, yeah, that was 45 minutes that I couldn't feel my face, but it was well worth it.
0: I will say, to your point about the rivalry, a former fire chief of my acquaintance and yours said what to me one time, Ox, firemen exist, so cops have someone to look up to.
1: Indeed.
0: I loved it.
1: Indeed.
0: Okay, so it's not a sexy story, but I've shared this story before, probably not recently, but my story at the Benton County Fair is goes back 25 years. So 25 years ago, not to the day, it would have been 25 years ago, probably Wednesday, or the Wednesday of the fair, whatever the date was. Quarter century ago, Hot Talk with the Ox, this new whippersnapper, some guy named the Ox coming in from out of town, having a talk show. What's going on? Who is this guy? What are they talking about? Politics, opinions, what is this? My co-host, Big Don Lyons, the minister of sports and wit, you know, uncouth, if you will.
1: Indeed.
0: And witty as all get out. And like, who are these yahoos? So we were told by our bosses that Leighton Broadcast, we own the fair. Like, we sponsor the beer garden. We sponsor this. Our radio stations at that time had massive booths at the fair, huge broadcast spaces with picnic tables and, you know, sound systems. And we had DJs that'd be out here all the time. And, yeah, Ox, you can do whatever you want at the fair. Just, you know, we got to get out there. So we preempted Joe Souchere at that time because that was a morning show.
1: Yep.
0: And we did a special afternoon broadcast at the fair, set up a table outside of Sports Arena East looking at the beer garden. We had a guy in the crowd with a cordless microphone, this new technology called cordless microphone.
1: Wow.
0: And here's the, we're going to emerge. Boom, here we are. We're locals. We're at the Benton County Fair. Here we go. And after about 5 or 10 minutes, a guy in a golf cart in a blue shirt looking official comes wheeling over and we start going, hey, look at the fair guy. Hey, this guy's coming from the fair office. Hey, great. And on his badge, it said, you know, like president or board president, whatever it was. And we're like, oh, wow, this is the head honcho. He's coming. Hey. And we put the microphone on him. Hey, how you doing, sir? You know, good to see you. I'm the Ox. And who are you? He goes, you are out of here. I'm like, hey, we're kind of laughing it off. He's like, no, you have to leave right now. You do not have a permit to be here. I don't know who you are, and you're gone. Live on the air. And he was just fuming. I'm like, oh, but we're from Leighton Broadcasting. I don't care where you're from. You're out of here. He was just livid. And it was like, OMG, live on the air. Was sort of like, who is this guy? Who do you think you are? I'm like, I'm new in town. Dwayne Grandy is who that was.
1: Indeed.
0: Who later became a great friend of mine. Turns out he was a great listener. He became an avid listener. God rest his soul.
1: Indeed.
0: But a cornerstone of the Benton County Fair. Yeah. But, I mean, we're dry mouth at this point going, you know, I mean, we got people calling the radio station. How come Souchere is not on? Who's this guy? What is this at the fair? And our first official guest was, he was just livid. Wasn't having it. Right? Wasn't having it.
1: That's a badge of honor for you to wear.
0: 25 years ago. So.
1: Excellent.
0: I was uninvited, Sheriff
1: Heck. You were uninvited.
0: it was like a Southwest Airlines commercial, right? Yeah. Want to get away?
1: Indeed.
0: Right? Like if I could have gone anywhere at that time, just evaporate into thin air, please.
1: Exactly.
0: Boy. Different time. Different
1: indeed.
0: Era.
1: Indeed.
0: Well, Sheriff, thanks. Thanks for being part of the show.
1: Absolutely.
0: Good
1: thanks
0: seeing
1: for having
0: you.
1: Me on. Thanks for your partnership over the years. It's been a pleasure.
0: Pleasure. Yeah. Oh, is it your birthday?
1: On Saturday, it's my birthday. Yes.
0: Okay, this is Marvin behind us here, right?
1: Indeed. Yes.
0: So Marvin, you're a regular here at the fair?
2: How many years you know me?
0: How many years?
1: Oh, man. 3 decades, Marvin.
0: And you've been arrested how many times?
2: One.
0: Okay. Only one. It was zero a minute ago. Now it's one. He remembers one time. Very good. All right. So your birthday is, when's your birthday?
1: Saturday.
0: Is that like a monumental birthday? Like 6-0 or?
1: I'll be 56.
0: 55,
1: and,
0: okay.
1: I'll be closing out the fair on my birthday. So.
0: Attaboy. All
1: right. Looking forward to that.
0: Well, have a happy one.
3: All right.
0: Marvin's going to bring you a cake, he said. So.
1: I'm looking forward to it. Gotta love cake.
0: Coming up, we've got a great Oxen Friends coming up. Going to be really fun. We've got a new voice. Jim Neuberger is with us. I don't think he's ever been on Oxen Friends. If he has, it was a long time ago. He's here with us. Bob Abel is back with us, commercial real estate broker in the area, among some other folks. So even weather permitting or not, because if we have to run inside, we got the Glacier Fish House from Pleasure Land that we can run into. So we'll do that, too. Wrapping up hour two, though, next at the Benton County Fair on Hot Talk with the Ox.
4: Here's your News Talk 1250 KBRF weekend forecast. Nice and cool tonight. Clear about 55. Northwest breeze light at about 5 to 10 miles an hour. Into Saturday, look for a sunny day. Mid 80s with a light south breeze. Scattered clouds about 60 Saturday night. Mostly sunny. Again, lower 80s for Sunday. We do have a 40% chance for some rainfall overnight Sunday night. Back down to 60. And back to work on Monday. Sunshine around 80. There's the latest weather forecast on News Talk 1250 KBRF.
5: This is MNN Sports. I'm Mike Graham. The Minnesota Twins start a three-game interleague series at Milwaukee tonight after halting a four-game skid in Kansas City last night. The host Brewers have baseball's best record. The AAA Saints host Louisville tonight in St. Paul. The United are home tonight. They've got another Leagues Cup match at Allianz Field. The Vikings are back on the practice field this afternoon. Minnesota offensive lineman Donovan Jackson says he's feeling more comfortable now in year two than he was as a rookie a year ago.
6: Last year coming in, you had to learn the playbook, and then you had to go out there against a confusing defense and run the plays. Now this year, you know, I know what I'm doing. You know, I've seen these looks before, so I have a lot more confidence to let it loose and, you know, just show off my athletic ability.
5: Jackson says they have to play physical up front.
6: If we're not able to reset the line of scrimmage or hold up in protection, nothing works. So, you know, it's up to us, you know, to do our job to the best of our abilities.
5: Jackson says Blake Brandle at center has been good so far.
6: It's been great. You know, he's quick and efficient with his calls, and that allows everyone else on the O-line to communicate effectively within the shot clock. So, you know, he's done an amazing job, and, you know, we're just trying to go where he takes us.
5: Minnesota will open the preseason slate a week from tomorrow at the New York Giants. The golfers have wrapped up their practice for the day today. They did so in front of fans. Defensive end Carter Men says he's improving on a few things this fall camp.
7: I've been working on, you know, diversifying as a pass rusher. I feel like it's, you know, it's only going to help if you got more moves in your bag, you can do more things. And, you know, I've been working on, like, being better in the run, being able to play the run a lot better.
5: Anything specific to those things?
7: I've been working on, you know, like, setting on my moves, having everything look the same, but then you'll change it at the last moment. I feel like that can really, it sets up the tackles more.
5: The Gophers will open the regular season on Thursday night, September 3rd at home against Eastern Illinois at Huntington Bank Stadium. For more Minnesota sports info, go to MinnesotaNewsNetwork.com. 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

0: Benton County Fair, getting ready to get out and get some chow after that biscuits and gravy. Barely an appetizer, though I'm actually rather full. I probably should have opted for a different breakfast this morning, but got to go to the 4-H lunch stand, and it just looked good, so I had to get it. We've got a great Oxen Friends coming up, not at Pioneer Place Theater, downtown St. Cloud today. Got several voices. One of them will be former state representative and U.S. Senate candidate Jim Neuberger. But thought, you know, since you're here a little early, Jim, before the cacophony of voices comes in and drowns us all out, good to see you again. We'll chat a little bit.
1: It's great to be on the air. It's good to see you again, too. And couldn't pick a better place than the Benton County Fair.
0: It's fabulous.
1: Yes.
0: Yeah. And you live nearby?
1: I'm down in Malacca. I've been there for about 4 years now.
0: Got it. Mm-hmm. All right. And not in politics anymore?
1: Nope. I retired from that, and I've been privately employed and enjoying my grandkids.
0: Oh, congratulations.
1: Very much so.
0: Isn't that it? How many do you have?
1: I've got 3 girls and 2 boys.
0: 3 girls. You seem too young to be grandpa.
1: Well, thank you. How much do I owe you?
0: Well, and so, you know, and I love to talk to you because you served in the House. God, it's been...
1: Yep, from 13 to 18. I did 3 years, terms.
0: 3 terms. Yep. Wow, mm-hmm. 18. Okay.
1: Yep. Yeah. And that's when I stepped out to run against Amy Klobuchar for U.S. Senate.
0: That's right.
1: Yep.
0: Yep. And, of course, that didn't go so well.
1: Well, it didn't go the way we wanted it to, but
0: right.
1: it was a mixed experience. I mean, the defeat's always hard to take. But in the process, I saw every corner of the state, and I met so many people. I mean, there were some really good things about that. But I learned a lot as well, especially about the election system and how things were kind of unfolding at that time.
0: Yeah,
1: I was door knocking right here in Benton County, and I was out in one of the townships, and there was a gal out there. She's well known. I won't say who she is. She has a big farm operation, and I was talking to her, and she said, "Hey, wait a second, I want to show you something." I said, "Okay," and she brought out these letters. Now she had at the time. This is an 18. She had migrant workers that would come in and stay at her. She had housing for them, and they worked for her every year. But because they were her employees, even though they were seasonal migrant, they got some kind of special Social Security number. And then what Steve Simon did is she said, I want to show you this. They were letters to these migrant workers saying, don't forget to show up and vote.
0: Wow.
1: And I would never have believed it had I not seen it. And she showed me these letters. There was 3 or 4 of them. And she had all of my workers got these. They didn't know what to do with them. They were afraid they would get in trouble. So they brought them to me and said, look, we don't want to get in trouble. This is what came in the mail for us. And it was official from the Secretary of State's office, Steve Simon. It said, dear so-and-so, don't forget to vote. This is where you can go vote. And it had their work number or whatever the Social Security number that they gave them at the time, their identification number, was on there. And she said, this is a problem. And this was back in 18. And here we had the state government was actively promoting this.
0: Unreal.
1: So
0: see, and that's the problem. Mm-hmm. And then because people talk about voter fraud, right? Mm-hmm. The term voter fraud is not, it's unfortunate, right? Because people think, well, they're not faking votes. We're not manufacturing votes. Like, no, maybe not. But this is what's going on. Yep. Whatever you call it. Yeah. It's wrong.
1: Right.
0: It's unethical. It's probably illegal.
1: Yeah,
0: but
1: exactly.
0: It's not necessarily voter fraud that you think of.
1: Correct.
0: And so that's where the left-wing media can just pounce on the, oh, there's no evidence of this. Like, well, that would be evidence,
1: right,
0: in my opinion.
1: And I remember, this was several Android phones ago, but I took a picture of it. I said, well, can I get a picture of this? And I remember I took a picture of that, and I had put it on my U.S. Senate website at the time. But there was so much going on that it just got lost in the blur.
0: Sure.
1: But just kind of, if you want to go and pin a date from when I witnessed this firsthand.
0: Yeah.
1: That was back in 2018.
0: How
1: so if
0: that?
1: That's what was happening in 18.
0: Yep.
1: How far have we come?
0: Yep. And that got him the trifecta and continues to, et cetera. Wow. Oh, Representative O'Driscoll has arrived, ladies and gentlemen. Are those pastel shorts that you're wearing? Say it ain't so. But Jim, so. Okay, we've got a wonderful resource here in a minute or two. Now that you've competed against Amy Klobuchar, to go back and do it again, any advice on how to beat her?
1: Door knock.
0: Ah.
1: Door knock.
0: Wow.
1: What I would have done is I would have used a larger portion of my campaign budget to hire people to go out and door knock. Face-to-face door encounters are the most effective way to campaign. That, and we did a lot of YouTube. We did a lot of ads on that. We did a lot of ads through text messaging and other social media, a lot of Facebook. But at the end of the day, having someone knock on your door and give you a little flyer saying vote for whomever, that is that's something that people remember.
2: Okay. Yeah. And that requires a lot of manpower.
1: It sure does.
2: That's hard.
1: It sure does.
2: And the Republican Party is in no better shape really now than it was, maybe a little bit better shape than it was back then, but still no real help.
1: Right. And as far as, you know, as far as the party's concerned, I've thought about this deeply, and I think the way that we are put together is that we cut our own throats every election season. Because what we do is, and I'll be really quick. What we do is we have an endorsement in May, and then we have a usually the end of May, and we have a primary in early August. So you've got, and generally there's challengers. So you got your endorsed candidate who has to fight 2, 3, 4 other candidates for the primary. So all of these resources, all of this stuff gets burned up.
2: Yep.
1: And now you've got your winner, whomever it is. And now you've got August, September, October. You got about two months and a little bit of change to win a statewide election. And what the Republican Party has to do is they need to have their endorsed statewide candidates endorsed 1 year before the election. Because that way they've got time for their endorsed person to mend fences, get out there, get their face seen.
2: Yeah.
1: And do all that hard work, especially if you're going up against an incumbent.
2: I was just going to say mending fences, right? Not only does it drain the coffers, but it destroys relationships that have to be rebuilt at the same time as the fundraising has to.
1: Because the way it's set up now is whoever is the candidate's got about two and a half months barely to win a statewide election. And in this day and age, that's almost an impossible lift.
2: That may come up during Oxen Friends here in moments at the Benton County Fair, not at Pioneer Place Theater, downtown St. Cloud today. Also, how much can you do to a hot dog? Or we'll see what comes up next. Oxen Friends, moments away.
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0: leaders in Washington. The Senate has passed a punishing Russian sanctions bill that was a top priority for the late Senator Lindsey Graham. Senator Darlene Graham, sister of the late Senator Graham, urged colleagues to support the Russia sanctions bill he championed.
1: For more than 4 years, Putin has wreaked havoc on the lives of everyday people, kidnapping tens of thousands of Ukrainian children and committing unspeakable acts. The war against Ukraine is primarily funded by the revenue Russia rakes in from energy sales. Without these profits, the ability to fund the war would be crippled. This legislation hits Putin where it hurts.
0: The bill passed in the Senate 86-11. A ruling is putting the brakes on one of President Trump's big projects.
2: A three-judge panel ruled President Trump needs to get authority from Congress first to build a 90,000-square-foot ballroom where the now-demolished East Wing once stood. In the Senate, Vermont Democrat Peter Welch says it's unnecessary.
3: Some reports indicate that the president is spending literally 70% of his time. The president's a busy person, and there's a lot of things he's got to pay attention to, including the war in Iran. So, no, that East Wing ballroom is a vanity project.
2: The court said it would stay the ruling for 2 weeks to allow for an appeal to the Supreme Court. The appeals court wrote the ballroom project is for Congress to decide and is not a matter for executive self-help.
0: Correspondent Ed Donahue reporting. Republican Senator Bill Cassidy of Louisiana says he will vote for Todd Blanche as Attorney General, likely paving the way for Blanche to be confirmed to lead President Trump's Justice Department. On Wall Street, the Dow up by 151 points. More on these stories at townhall.com.
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0: The Saudi-led coalition supporting Yemen's internationally recognized government says 11 civilians have been hurt in a Houthi attack in southwestern Saudi Arabia.
6: The attack in Najran marks the most serious cross-border incident in more than 4 years of conflict. It comes 2 days after the Iran-backed Houthis said they had carried out a drone strike on Najran Airport. Tensions have escalated in recent weeks, with the group stepping up attacks on Saudi Arabia and Yemen's internationally recognized government amid fears of war spreading across the Middle East. Riyadh has been striking Houthi military sites for weeks since the group imposed a naval blockade in the Red Sea and attacked Saudi tankers and oil facilities.
0: That report from the BBC.

0: China has reported its exports slowed slightly in July from the month before, despite strong growth in demand for high-tech electronics. News and analysis at townhall.com. Now here are some talented canines.
1: They're catching waves at the World Dog Surfing Championships in Northern California. Spectators cheer as dogs of all sizes compete. They're judged on wave size, board time, and, of course, confidence. The event also includes pet adoptions and fundraising for animal charities. Dogs have to wear life vests. They're assisted by humans to find the best waves. I'll just bet you Timmy never entered Lassie in this thing. Jason Walker reporting.
0: The Federal Aviation Administration orders inspections for hundreds of Boeing planes following reports of cracks in some older models. The ruling finalized Thursday applies to certain Boeing 737 MAX models and takes effect September 10th. More on these stories at townhall.com. From Washington, I'm Keith Peters.
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3: Here's your News Talk 1250 KBRF weekend forecast. Nice and cool tonight. Clear about 55. Northwest breeze light at about 5 to 10 miles an hour. Into Saturday, look for a sunny day. Mid-80s with a light south breeze. Scattered clouds about 60 Saturday night. Mostly sunny. Again, lower 80s for Sunday. We do have a 40% chance for some rainfall overnight Sunday night. Back down to 60. And back to work on Monday. Sunshine around 80. There's the latest weather forecast on News Talk 1250 KBRF.
4: Weather can shift quickly and sometimes become dangerous. Listen for the latest weather forecast and the latest reports from the Weather Spotter Network. 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

0: the crap. 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
1: Good morning.
0: And Bob Abel is back with us again, the local commercial real estate broker. It's been...
2: Not a politician.
0: Jim Neuberger, a recovering politician, former state representative. And we may have a Dawn Loberg sighting as well, our token female. So we've got the microphone five ready for her in moments. So many things to talk about, fellows. And I saved one topic for the girl if she shows up, because it's kind of a girl topic. So, but we'll see. So we might not get to that. But we'll see.
2: Are we talking like lingerie or what?
0: No, not that kind of topic. Okay. No, the appreciate though where your mind goes. Yeah. Of course, obviously.
3: I didn't say that.
0: There's a lot of politics to talk about, and I realize that this is kind of a political conversation. We will get to it for sure. However, you know what? Now I clicked off of it. There's a story in Axios. Maybe you've heard about this, about hot dogs. You heard about this? Like $40 hot dogs, $80 hot dogs, caviar on hot dogs.
2: What?
0: It's, it's like there's a the hot dog craze now. People are like hot dog towers, like the seafood towers. Like if you go to some of these restaurants that Bob hangs out at all the time.
3: $40 hot dogs?
0: Yeah.
3: Are these at the Target Stadium?
0: That's a whole other conversation.
1: Well, that does make sense given the cost of everything. People are probably just shifting to something that's a little more affordable.
0: Maybe.
1: For $40.
2: The thing of it is when you put toppings on the hot dog, at least you know what you're eating. You're not sure what's in the hot dog.
0: It's in the hot dog. Good
2: there
0: call.
2: You go.
0: Yeah, so, I mean, that's really the conversation. So I thought, you know, politics aside, at some point, I mean, you're dealing with a hot dog, and there's a point where it's no longer, like, it's no longer, there's no point in having the hot dog even involved. But I don't know what that point is, because you brought up a good point. Jardinera, right? Get a Chicago dog with jardinera. What a weird topping, but yet, chili dogs.
2: Chili dogs.
0: But... Okay.
2: Chicago dogs.
0: So why not caviar? Why not?
3: Well, if the base is the hot dog and it tastes terrible, then whatever you put on it makes it taste better.
0: Better? Yeah.
1: Why eat the hot dog to start out with? Just eat the other stuff.
0: Not sure.
2: You talk about hot dogs. There's two particular retail operations in St. Cloud. For a buck and a half, you get one of the best hot dogs with everything and a drink. Now, that's a deal.
0: Right, but...
2: Unlike, how much are hot dogs here?
0: More than that.
2: Oh, okay.
0: Whatever they are.
3: Well, they better be better than the ones at the gas station that sit in the rotator for about 3 days and just kind of rotate, stay hot.
0: Mm. Yeah, but, see, and there is a law of diminishing returns there, too, because into the warmer, they actually do, there's a point where they do get better. Like, they're better, even on the rollers, right?
3: You keep telling yourself
0: they get a little bit better, but that point then
1: that
0: falls
1: shelf life
0: off.
1: Is pretty short.
2: I need to ask a very important question. When you do a hot dog on the grill, do you like it when it has the black char marks?
3: Absolutely.
2: Or do they have to be, like my grandkids, heaven forbid, black?
0: Yeah, I don't really like
1: the
0: black.
1: Let's ask a real important question. Right. Okay, you're dancing around it. I'm just going to hit it. Who here eats hot dogs? And don't show of hands. Tell the voting public
2: in
1: America what you do. Hot dogs, Neuberger?
3: Oh, yeah.
2: Mm-hmm. Of course.
1: Abel?
2: Ooh, yes.
1: Ox?
0: Oh, yeah. Hot dogs.
1: O'Driscoll? No.
0: No hot dogs.
1: O'Driscoll votes
0: no. You don't even know how to have this conversation.
3: The best ones are the ones with the real skin casing. They kind of pop.
2: Now, you crack them.
3: Yeah,
1: now, I'm gonna expose myself right here at the bank. Not that way. I should qualify that.
2: Well, you are wearing pink, you know.
1: brats. Neuberger, brats.
3: Brats.
2: I like them.
3: Love them.
1: Yep.
3: If you get them from a meat, they're fine.
1: Okay, I will eat brats. I know that the same kind of stuff that goes into brats goes into hot dogs, but I sort of feel it's like more upscale.
2: But you know what? You gotta cook. You gotta soak brats in beer. Before you cook them.
1: What is the last time I've heard of a wild rice hot dog? But I've heard of wild rice brats.
0: That's fair. It's a coarser grind.
1: Of a jalapeno cheese brat.
3: There's a little meat market in Malacca that I go to. They have bacon cheddar brats. They are just to die for.
2: By the way, you bring up jalapenos. Now that's another one from Mexico that you're not supposed to eat. They're getting sick.
0: So the caviar dog, in Miami. Then there's the hot dog tower at the Breckenridge Ski Resort. 6 all-beef hot dogs and waffle fries. at the Breckenridge. And then the two-footer at Coors Field in Denver, two-foot-long hot dog called the Glizilla. $45.
2: Two-foot-long?
0: Yep, two-foot-long, yep, a two-footer.
1: Can you make payments on that?
0: You're going to hate it by the time you get to the end of it.
2: Because you're full.
0: It's like all of a sudden, it's like, yeah, I don't really like this anymore. It's like, no, hey, you ruined the whole thing.
3: Yeah, but then you're on mission. You got to finish it because you paid so much for it.
1: So the question, $45, is it because the bun costs more or because the hot dog costs more? Both of them would be, you know, not your standard size.
3: And those are American dollars. Correct.
2: But here's the problem. You take a hot dog that
0: American
2: big,
0: dollars.
2: By the time you're done with it, your shirt, your pants, it'll all be full of stuff.
1: Maybe you're
2: falls
1: supposed
2: out of the
1: to
2: hot
1: share
2: dog.
1: It with other people.
2: Oh.
3: Not for $45.
2: Now, the question is, how do you eat a hot dog? From the long end going in, or you like a corn on the cob?
1: I don't eat hot dogs.
2: Oh, that's right.
1: That earlier,
0: who
1: Bob?
0: Eats it like a corn on the cob? Nobody eats a hot dog that way. Unless you do. You can't tell me you do that.
2: I may have.
0: Okay. Well, may have, but that's because you
1: in
0: thought
1: a
0: it
1: former
0: was
1: life.
2: Hot Sunday afternoon.
0: It's all the cool kids are talking about hot dogs today. In case you've missed it, just letting you know.
3: Representative O'Driscoll, do you eat corn dogs?
0: Oh,
1: not really.
0: Yeah.
3: Okay, not really because, means you do.
1: Well, I have in the past, but
3: that's a political answer.
1: Well, no. Well, I'll give you the straight away answer. I know what's inside, so I'll eat the breading, but I won't eat the hot dog.
2: Oh,
0: and that might be eaten like a cob of corn, right?
2: Do you eat steak?
1: Yes.
2: Do you know where that comes from?
1: A cow.
2: Oh, okay.
0: Very good. That's fair. We really don't know about the hot dog. I mean, that's fair, but we take just a leap of faith.
3: It's a meat
2: wait,
3: product.
2: Wait.
0: We leap of faith.
2: The label says all meat.
0: Yeah.
2: Not what meat.
0: Right.
2: But it's all
0: exactly.
2: meat.
0: All right. Moving beyond the hot dog conversation, I just thought since we're at the fair, you know, and
1: that's a fair question.
0: I listened. I saw it in the headlines earlier this morning, and then I heard other people talking about it.
2: You go to Europe and you talk about hot dogs; they think it's dog.
0: I suppose.
2: Yep. So fair. They don't eat them.
0: They don't eat them. All right. Red Hots. Right.
2: There you go.
0: Frankfurters.
1: Well, it's just like back in the time that Chevy was going to introduce the Nova, and they were going to bring it to Puerto Rico and everything, and they got it to Puerto Rico, and nobody bought it. Because in Spanish, Novo means no-go.
0: Oh, funny.
3: Yep.
1: Who wants to buy a car that no-go? Yep.
2: Did you
0: just
2: to,
0: never know.
2: You used to own a Yugo, didn't you?
1: Yeah.
0: You just never know where the conversation is going to go.
1: The old joke
0: that
1: is, it was so cold yesterday, my car said no, Yugo.
2: Yeah.
3: Do you know why Yugos had rear window defrosters? Keep your hands warm when you push them.
2: Yeah.
0: Okay. Listen. Yeah. Okay. All right. Okay. All right. Listen carefully. Fair, sovereign, productive, beautiful, healthy, honest, optimistic, wise, decent, and united. Those are the 10 points of Tucker Carlson's new plan for his new party. What do you agree with? What don't you? Next, as we continue Ox and Friends at the Benton County Fair.
4: Here's your News Talk 1250 KBRF weekend forecast. Nice and cool tonight. Clear about 55. Northwest breeze light at about 5 to 10 miles an hour. Into Saturday, look for a sunny day. Mid 80s with a light south breeze. Scattered clouds about 60 Saturday night. Mostly sunny. Again, lower 80s for Sunday. We do have a 40% chance for some rainfall overnight Sunday night. Back down to 60. And back to work on Monday. Sunshine around 80. There's the latest weather forecast on News Talk 1250 KBRF.
5: Minnesota News Network, I'm Sean Maloney. A settlement with John Deere will allow Minnesota farmers to get their deer equipment repaired at independent repair shops, not only deer shops. Minnesota Attorney General Keith Allison says Deere's repair policies unfairly limited competition and drove up costs for farmers.
6: So these Deere repair shops weren't getting business because they were the best option. They were getting the business because they were the only option. And so Deere essentially captured about 100% of the market when it came to repairing their equipment.
5: Allison spoke alongside farmers at FarmFest on Thursday. Wildfires in northern Minnesota burned more than 65,000 acres with nearly 850 firefighters on the lines. Officials say crews are making progress with the Little Knife Fire now 90% contained and gains on several others. But dry weather expected next week could increase fire activity as evacuation zones continue to shift. And solar panel manufacturer Heline is laying off 93 workers at its Mountain Iron facility. A notice filed with the state cites unforeseen business circumstances. Employees were informed Wednesday and will continue receiving pay through October 4th. This is MNN.
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0: Friday comes Oxen Friends, broadcasting live at the Benton County Fair today, not at Pioneer Place Theater. Joining us as part of our friends, Representative Tim O'Driscoll.
1: I see we found a new friend.
0: Bob Abel is with us.
1: Our new kid moved to school. He's not here now. He's at the lunch table.
0: Newberger is here
18: Give
0: with
18: me
0: us.
18: Your French fries.
0: Former state representative.
1: About hot dogs.
0: Candidate for U.S. Senate back in the day. And Chuck Rao is back with us.
19: Kid on the block.
0: Well, not so. Returning kid.
19: Returning kid on the block.
0: You've been away for a while. But you were in the audience and in our in-between conversations. I'm like, you know what? You need to take microphone five. And by the way, as a bonus,
19: yes,
0: we have a special treat
2: shortly.
0: So for all participants on the microphones,
19: for
0: Oxen Friends.
19: Even if you're just in for one segment?
0: This could work out really good for you,
19: okay,
0: CR.
19: Okay, great.
0: All right.
2: It's going to be a glass of that fire sauce.
0: Fair.
19: There we go.
0: Yeah. Fair. The same rules should apply to presidents, federal agents, and elites such as Jeffrey Epstein, etc. Sovereign. Tucker Carlson says Israel pushed the U.S. into Iran war through bribery, the threat, or both, while describing foreign lobbying, corporate control of government, and high interest debt as forms of slavery. Productive. Americans should rebuild. America should rebuild farming, manufacturing, craftsmanship. The economy now dominated by finance, real estate, speculation, surveillance systems, and weapons, which he says is all bad. Beautiful. Carlson alleges this is an Axios report that urban planners deliberately uglified American cities, etc., causing drug use and violent crime, etc. RFK's food agenda says the universal sobriety is a good thing, and the widespread use of drugs is leaving Americans half-addled. Honest. Government officials should be punished for lying to citizens, and classified records should be opened. JFK assassination, 9/11, etc. Optimistic. Having children is a biological imperative and the foundation of long-term thinking, blaming aging and childless elites for policies that disregard future generations. Wise, schools should teach how the physical world actually works, human nature, and we should apologize and pay restitution for killing non-combatants and change the Department of War back to the Department of Defense, etc., and that Israel has been committing genocide, so we should be mad at them for that. And united, we should halt immigration until the effects of AI become clearer. No benefits for undocumented immigrants, and make English the sole language on federal documents and ballots.
2: Some are very, very, very good points.
19: Absolutely.
2: Others are not attainable.
3: So the question is yes, there are really good points in that. Mm-hmm. But what if you don't agree with all of them?
0: Point exactly.
3: Are you out?
0: You're out, I guess. I don't know.
3: If that's his purity test, if there's no wiggle room for, let's say, just one of those points, just one.
19: Yeah. Given the current state of party politics, yeah, if you don't agree with it all, you're out. You're a rhino.
0: Exactly. Or whatever that name will be for his party.
1: A man by the name of Ronald Reagan said, if you agree with 80% of the mission, you should be on board.
19: Yep.
3: But that's not part of this manifesto.
0: It isn't.
1: That's true.
19: One of the biggest items on there that really struck me, though, when you talked to the finance, mm-hmm. one thing I totally agree with, far too much wealth goes into investment.
2: Right.
19: People who invest, people who buy into other people's ideas, they make all the money. Mm-hmm. And people who process the activities of investment and finance take all the finance. Example, if we get into markets for carbon markets mm-hmm. to save our environment, the only people that are going to make money are the people that are running the markets and selling the the commodities. That to me is the biggest hole in our capitalistic structure right now.
2: We have so much wealth in this country, and a lot of it isn't being utilized to benefit the country.
19: Well, and a lot of that wealth doesn't make anything. It doesn't provide any value to anyone other than the person taking the wealth.
0: From the
2: 50s. Talk to Elon Musk.
0: Yeah, from the 50s, though, 65% plus of the money was going into the labor force, people earning it. Mm-hmm. Now it's 53.7. So almost half of all the money is not going to the people who are doing the work.
19: Right.
0: Interesting.
3: Could there be
19: good job on the computer, man.
0: I'm quick. I saw it this morning. I'm like, oh, that ties in perfectly.
19: Yeah. So.
3: But you're leaving out one big piece of the equation. Could there be improvements in the system? Yes. But you also have to remember that the people that lay out the cash are the ones that are taking all of the risk.
19: Fully agree.
3: So if you are the investor and you're putting $100 million into something, it's your money that's going to get lost if this boat don't float.
19: Fully agree. But if you've been involved in like a startup where you're trying to raise money, the people that make all the money are the people that find the money, not the people that invest the money use the money. The hedge fund managers, there are contact people that make tons of money out of people they know, and it just frustrates the heck out of me.
1: So, Ox, go back to that statistic that you had. Back in the 50s, it was 65% of...
0: Let's see here. Workers are getting a smaller slice of the economic pie than ever before. 53.7% labor's share of the national income, now the lowest on record.
1: So I'd like to know more about that, and here's why. The component parts that we were making and things that we were manufacturing and the wages that people were having, it probably was more labor-intensive back in that day than it is now with automation. And we're now making computers. We're now making all these other kinds of things where the component parts that go in there are more expensive.
0: Yep.
1: So if you were to say back in 1950... pick the whatever year, right? To manufacture an automobile today. Well, it's two different things. It's still an automobile, but you've got all the other bells and whistles and gadgets and technology that's on there. So there's going to be a disproportionate on there. I think we need to know more about the numbers on that.
3: Exactly. Mm-hmm. Because back, as Representative Driscoll was saying, back in the 50s and 60s, you had more production-based jobs.
1: Yep.
3: You had more people that were making things. For every production job, there's about 7 service industry jobs that are attached to it.
1: Yep.
3: Now our economy is inverted. We have more service industry jobs than we do production jobs because we outsource it to other nations.
19: Right.
2: Well, the people that make the most money don't make or build anything.
19: That's it. That's my point exactly.
2: But the other thing is, too, we seem to have a society that doesn't want to work where you get your hands dirty.
3: I do.
2: I know, but you know, you look at the younger people today. That's why it's good that we start pushing the industries. Carpenters, plumbers, electricians, they're disappearing.
1: Absolutely.
19: Yeah.
1: And to that same point, affordability of housing, I question that, and I've been asked a lot of times about that and digging into that because of my professional background. But the problem is you have people who are buyers of this. When you're talking about people who want to get their hands dirty, it's like, I want my first house to be my dream house.
2: Wow.
1: Right? And families are getting smaller and houses are getting bigger.
19: Right.
1: I mean, I remember growing up in a family of 5 in a 3-bedroom split-level home, And it was rather cozy. Yeah, one bathroom. And you got your shift. And if you missed your shift, well, that's that.
3: My first house was a dream house, a nightmare dream.
2: Yeah. I mean, but, you know, again, it was the affluence that changed that. And, I mean, you take a look at everybody's complaining about inflation and food costs. You know, you push minimum wage up so high, that's not going to go down. And you still, to this day, have so many people that just don't want to work. And why should they when the government is so generous in sending them checks?
1: And COVID accelerated that, and we've never let off the gas pedal on that. We've never let off the accelerator.
3: Especially in Minnesota.
1: Yep.
19: Could I take a quick gear shift back to the original article? The first comment, the first item that he mentioned on his manifesto is talking about, sounds like abuse of power and that type of thing at upper levels.
0: Yeah.
19: The one thing, the hot button issue for me is I wish they would just eliminate executive pardons. That's become such a clownish issue in the nation.
0: Right.
19: And why is it there?
0: Right.
19: What's the significance?
1: What I think we need to do first, Chuck, is get rid of the auto pens that
19: well,
1: just like guns.
19: Exactly.
1: Auto pens make mistakes too. Apparently.
19: Yeah, right.
1: Look at Fauci.
19: Yeah.
0: But you know, some of this and that one, that particular one, as well as the other one where he wants the 9/11 records.
19: Yep.
0: You know, and that government should be punished for lying and all that. Those two things to me are somebody who's petulant about not being elected.
19: That's
0: right. Because we all feel that way.
19: Right.
0: But there's
19: right.
0: probably reasons for all of this stuff that once you get elected, you realize, we can't release that.
19: Not a big deal.
0: Well, there's no way we can do that, right?
19: Yeah,
0: like
19: right.
0: because of this, and that, you don't know. And because you're not in the know, because your politician friends aren't telling you the secrets.
19: Yep.
0: So now you're PO'd, so you're saying, we got to eliminate all that.
2: But when they run for office.
0: Legislate this stuff, I don't think.
2: When they run for office, they make all these promises and all these commitments. And you know why? Because they want to get elected. Once they're elected, doesn't always happen.
1: You know, I will tell you, when you were reading that, the first thing that came to my mind is that's somebody's algorithm.
19: There you go.
0: Fair.
19: Yeah.
0: Exactly.
19: Yeah. He's done his homework.
0: Yeah. but the 10
19: or
0: points.
19: Or AI's done
0: points.
19: His homework.
0: Yeah, AI did it. Exactly.
2: But that's, one thing, why doesn't he talk about
1: algorithm points?
3: And this isn't going to fly. He's not. If he tries to establish a third party, it's not going to fly because, he's so restrictive, and two, he doesn't have the resources. I mean, Elon Musk tried to do this.
0: Yeah, he could.
3: He's got more money than the world. Okay.
19: Well, thanks, guys. It's been fun. I've enjoyed the session, but I've got a fair to get to.
0: Thanks for coming over. Yeah,
19: it's
0: you want to stay for a couple minutes yet. There's a special visitor joining us here.
19: Oh,
0: shortly. Okay.
19: All right.
0: By the way, the average, also in the news this morning, the average starter, the typical median price for a home right now on the market, $110,000.
2: Where?
0: In the nation.
2: Where?
0: I'm sorry. Wait.
2: Wait.
0: I'm jumping ahead. I was in such a hurry, I realized I've got more time than I thought I had. The income you need to buy the median-priced home. You need to make $110,000 a year to afford the median-priced home. To the point of, yes, homes are very expensive right now.
2: And can you make that working at McDonald's?
1: 45, 50 years ago, you would have been able to buy a modest home on one income.
0: All right. We'll continue.
2: My first house was $22,000. Brand new. I built it.
18: Zero. Say. With SRN News, I'm Keith Peters in Washington. Republican Senator Bill Cassidy of Louisiana says he'll vote for Todd Blanche as Attorney General, likely paving the way for Blanche to be confirmed to lead President Donald Trump's Justice Department. Cassidy announced his support Friday on the Senate floor, saying Blanche isn't perfect, but no one is. The Senate has approved a punishing Russian sanctions bill that was a top priority for the late Senator Lindsey Graham. Passage of the package Friday signals renewed bipartisan support for Ukraine as the war drags on. The legislation would penalize countries that continue to buy Russian oil, gas, and other exports. On Wall Street, the Dow up by 151 points. The NASDAQ rose 342 with the S&P advancing 47. More details at srnnews.com.
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22: 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Lake Region Healthcare has reached a major milestone in advancing surgical care close to home, successfully performing its first procedures using the new intuitive Da Vinci 5 surgical system this week. The first patients underwent robotic-assisted surgery performed by Dr. Ryan Harold Ordonez on Monday, marking the culmination of months of planning, specialized training, and community-supported fundraising efforts that brought the state-of-the-art surgical platform to the region. Lake Region says the Da Vinci 5 system represents the latest generation of robotic-assisted surgical technology and expands access to minimally invasive surgical options for patients throughout west-central Minnesota and eastern North Dakota. This expands the robotic surgery services offered at Lake Region beyond the current orthopedic offerings. Many general surgery and urology procedures at Lake Region will be performed with the assistance of the Da Vinci system, with plans to expand use to other surgical specialties in the future. Bad news for Minnesota farmers. After seeing an increase in fertilizer prices, things could get worse. North Dakota State Agriculture Economist Dr. Frayne Olson had this advice at FarmFest.
23: I am not optimistic that fertilizer prices will drop. I think if we can hold fertilizer prices where they are right now, that will be best case scenario. I do think it will be important to try and price some fall fertilizer soon. Try and get that on when possible. There's a risk that by spring we're going to see higher fertilizer prices again.
22: A recent Farm Bureau study showed that 70% of farmers said they can't afford all the fertilizer they need for their crops. The Senate Agriculture Committee failed to advance a bipartisan farm bill Thursday after lawmakers reached an impasse over nutrition funding. Minnesota Senator Tina Smith says she could not support the bill because it did not delay proposed changes to the Supplemental Nutrition Assistance Program, or SNAP, which she says would shift about $140 million in administrative costs to Minnesota counties over the next 2 years. Smith says she will continue to work with colleagues on a bipartisan compromise. She also says she wants any final farm bill to include year-round sales of E15 gasoline and additional support for farmers and rural communities. The Minnesota Farm Bureau is expressing disappointment after the Agriculture Committee failed to advance the bill. Farm Bureau President Dan Glessing says the measure included several priorities for Minnesota farmers, including year-round sales of E15. Glessing says farmers have pushed for the legislation for more than 3 years and that delaying action creates continued uncertainty for the agricultural industry. He is urging lawmakers on the committee to work together and move the farm bill forward. For KBRFradio.com News, I'm Derek Sidian. Get more news at KBRFradio.com. 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
24: Here's your News Talk 1250 KBRF weekend forecast. Nice and cool tonight. Clear about 55. Northwest breeze light at about 5 to 10 miles an hour. Into Saturday, look for a sunny day. Mid-80s with a light south breeze. Scattered clouds about 60 Saturday night. Mostly sunny. Again, lower 80s for Sunday. And we do have a 40% chance for some rainfall overnight Sunday night. Back down to 60. And back to work on Monday. Sunshine around 80. There's the latest weather forecast on News Talk 1250 KBRF.
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0: at the Benton County Fair, broadcasting live, and the special treat has arrived. Did I lie, fellas?
1: Nope.
0: Right?
1: Nope.
0: Did we disappoint?
1: Nope.
0: No, because
1: I'll be back tomorrow.
0: Terry's here. What have you brought for us, my friend?
2: Well, I brought you some Maid Rites, some different varieties. I know you love the pizza, right?
0: Yes.
2: And we got a,
0: bacon
2: cheese, right? We got some Maid Rite nachos just to change it up.
0: Oh, yeah, the nachos.
1: But I did notice there were no hot dog Maid Rites, though.
2: Oh, we can do that. We can do that here. We do have hot dogs.
1: There we go.
0: Put Maid Rite on a hot dog.
1: 2027.
2: I've put Maid Rite meat on a lot of things in my lifetime.
0: How long has it been in the family, Terry?
2: Well, we're about 40 years right now. It was late 86 that we bought the franchise on Highway 10.
0: Wow.
2: So there's quite a few anniversaries going on. It's 40 years for us. It's 80 years in St. Cloud, because it's about 46 that it started in St.
0: Cloud. Holy. Wow.
2: And then 100 years for the franchise itself.
3: Again, they're really called loose meat sandwiches.
2: Yeah.
3: In Iowa.
2: Yep.
1: Or last time I checked, Bob, we're not in Iowa.
0: Well, Terry, you guys open for the fair the whole way through? Are you open for the beer garden stage?
2: Yeah, I mean, right about the time the band stops, we usually pack up because it's a pretty long day out here.
0: Yep. All right. Good for you. And you open at 11?
2: Yeah, we're usually open earlier than that, too.
0: Okay, well, you opened just for us.
1: Terry,
0: so thanks for this.
1: Wasn't Maid Rite downtown next to the bakery at one point, too?
2: Yeah, that was the original location in St. Cloud.
1: I remember as a kid going in there with my parents.
4: That was a real treat.
0: Really?
2: Yeah.
3: Right on 14th.
0: Where the library is, kind of now?
1: A little further west from there, right? Where St. Cloud Bakery was, right.
2: Yeah, I've heard so much about that store. It was slightly before my time, but so many people tell me stories about that.
3: Oh, five for a dollar. And with RC Cola, that's all they had.
0: RC Cola. Well, Terry, thank you so much for stopping by. It's been a great partnership all these years. We miss the permanent storefront in St. Cloud, but maybe one day?
2: Yeah, well, we're looking at maybe doing a little bit more, but it's kind of early, so.
0: Maybe a food truck or something?
2: Well, keep an eye on our Facebook, because we got something we're talking about.
0: Ah! Thank you, Terry.
2: Like a pop-up type of thing.
0: All right, buddy.
1: Nice.
0: Thanks.
1: All right. Thanks again.
0: For the Maid Rite. Yep. Get your Maid Rite at the Benton County Fair. It is a rite of passage. And these nachos. I stopped by the Maid Rite booth yesterday, and the person in front of me ordered nachos. I didn't know you did that. So there you have it. So he's brought them over. There you have it. Well, you know, as we enjoy our Maid Rites, you guys are already finished. I must have been talking
3: the whole time.
0: You're talking too much. I'm halfway done anyway. So many things to talk about, but I think it behooves us. We got to get into the governor's race, of course. Oh, more importantly, in general, or more broadly, the primary. All things, convention, primary. Where do you see things shaking out? Do the polls matter? The real poll is who votes in the primary. Historically, do we see, public opinion poll tend to be the way it comes out in the primary, or are there upsets? What are we going to see next
3: Tuesday?
0: What's
3: the typical number that vote in primaries? It's not very high,
1: like
3: is it?
1: 10-12%.
0: Yeah, if, yeah.
4: 10%
0: right.
1: Well, see, the other part, I think, that you have to look at it, the hardest thing to poll are primaries, because people go, I'm going to go vote. And then it's like, that was last Tuesday?
5: Because
1: it's just not top of mind. The ones that have, and they haven't been real accurate either, would be your general election polls over the past couple of years as well. But when you start looking at it, that's easier because more people are focusing in on that. And the samplings tend to be a little bit bigger as well than you do in a primary. And I got to believe that it's really anyone's race in the governor's on the GOP side right now.
5: Yeah, I don't trust the polls within 5% or 5 points of anything. I wish someone would do a study of the list of polls taken a week before the election and the results of the election and compare and see who's got an accurate poll out there. I don't believe any of them.
1: The same thing we do with meteorologists and the weather?
5: Exactly.
6: Isn't there a Las Vegas website where they take odds and you can bet on anything? And generally speaking, that these gambling sites are more accurate than the polls?
1: I don't doubt that.
3: Here's the funny thing. I've been involved with politics for years and years. I've never been polled. How does that work?
5: They found you out, Bob.
1: I was told by somebody who said, if the Ace Bar and Grill were to open up again, would you patronize that place?
3: There you go.
1: Oh, sponsored by you, Bob.
3: Okay, there you go. No, but it is amazing. I think the biggest problem that we're having today is voter apathy. So many people, if there's one issue they don't like about somebody, even though everything else is great, I'm not voting for them. It's just amazing. And here's the other thing. I think we have an obligation to vote. Yeah. And a lot of people just don't seem to think it's important.
1: Bob, what you're talking about is what I call the I'm taking my ball and going home syndrome.
5: Yeah. Yep.
1: Yep.
3: Yep.
5: And very much more so in the conservative ranks than the liberal ranks, which is why we lose elections every year.
1: They are lockstep. It's they have a fight, and then we'll come out, and we will vote for those folks because we know that we're planning on going at 45 miles an hour. We have to drop back to 37 because of this candidate. At least we're making progress going forward on our agenda. Yep. And Republicans are
3: each other.
1: Freeing out.
5: Yeah,
6: Republicans generally tend to vote Democrat after they die.
5: Well, that is true.
1: And I think that we definitely need to make sure that we put into Minnesota statute that a death certificate is not a form of ID to vote.
0: Not one of the accepted forms of ID.
1: It is not acceptable.
3: Are you saying there's fraud in voting?
1: I'm just saying that's interesting.
6: Yeah. I'm saying there's fraud.
3: Yeah. Well, there's.
0: But I think, and to all of you guys' point, Chuck's point as well, on a more micro analysis of this year's elections, I'm getting text messages and whatever, and seeing advertisements on TV from candidates who don't have a chance in hell of winning, tearing the other Republican down for being not hard on gun control.
5: Right.
0: Abortion, right? Yep. It's like, okay, these are Republicans, right? Yep. They're pro-gun, they're anti-abortion.
5: Yep.
0: Enough said, you know, whatever they can do, they're going to do.
5: They're going to be better than any liberal that's ever going to set foot in office anywhere.
0: Goodness
5: so.
0: Gracious.
5: Yep. Take a small step forward if that's what you can see yourself doing. But well, take your ball and go home syndrome.
3: But in the same venue, you listen to so many of the Democrats, all they're talking about is Trump. Oh, I impeached Trump twice, or I did this, or
5: I did
3: that.
5: It's the only issue.
3: It's the only issue.
5: You know, another bit of that is so is the new Democratic thing cursing to show that you're tough against Trump.
3: Oh yeah, you got to use swear words.
1: Well,
5: that's a new bit that I noticed this year, and it's everywhere.
1: Yeah. To that point, Chuck, right? When ICE was in Minnesota, it seemed like every Democrat found a new word. Started with an F and ended with a K, and that's all they said all day.
5: Exactly. Yeah. So that's their new tough image.
3: Yeah.
0: Fascinating.
1: No. Try again. But let us know, because in case you hit it right, we can't put that
5: on
1: there
5: because
1: we've got a problem.
3: Yeah. You know, the other thing that seems to be so amazing, and I don't know why there's not more of it, you run for politics, you get into office, and you're into a federal office for 6 years, and suddenly you've got $50 million.
5: Mm-hmm. Yep.
3: Now,
6: but we're not talking about Omar, are we?
3: She only has 30.
6: Oh, okay.
3: Oh, that was an error. But I mean, this is the other thing. The politicians that are in our national offices, I don't think they know what it is to support the voter and the regular American. They only are there to support themselves.
0: They lose it fast.
5: You lose it fast, and you go out there, and you've been out there lobbying. Mm-hmm. We all have. You see why you lose it, and you understand why you lose it.
0: But yeah, it's a different world.
5: But no one dares says it.
3: Yeah.
5: And these narratives just keep creating themselves. You know, that the Republicans are the party of big money.
3: Well,
5: okay, then where is all this Democratic money coming from?
1: It's
5: that's supporting
1: not.
5: All of these.
1: It's more the middle class party.
5: Exactly.
1: It's the limousine liberals.
5: But that narrative keeps creating itself over and over again, and no one challenges it. But where is Angie Craig getting all this money for her ads? Mm-hmm. It's not coming from John Q. Public tossing his $10 into the...
1: Well, and the other thing you got to realize is the ads that have Angie Craig, or you just mentioned Angie, whoever, none of those are campaign. Those are independent expenditures of other groups getting their message out of who they're supporting or not supporting.
5: Exactly.
3: Well, why don't we change the term from campaign donations to bribes? Because isn't that essentially what it is?
1: But I want to go back to a point that Chuck, you and I were talking about here moments ago, and it's very important. If there is a trifecta, again, in the state of Minnesota, and you didn't get out and vote for Republican candidates, and it might be that I have to plug my nose to vote for this person, you're voting on this if you don't vote for a Republican.
5: That's
1: or if you jump down and you skip that and a Democrat wins, and the Democrats have a majority, one of the things that they will do is a mid-cycle, right, mid-census, they will do a redistricting, and good luck.
5: Yep.
1: Good luck. You're not getting anything back.
0: That's
1: my first year. I don't want to hear anybody coming back and say, well, what happened here and Republicans didn't do this? If you stayed home, you own the problem.
6: My first
1: get to the polls.
5: Absolutely.
1: Get to the polls.
6: Tim, you were there in 2013 when they had full control.
1: Yep.
6: It was a feeding frenzy. An absolute, I can remember people that come into my office and who had been down in St. Paul for years, lobbyists.
1: Begging.
6: They would come in and they would say, I've never seen it like this. There are lines going to the Democrat offices. They're literally feeding frenzy.
1: Wow. And then 10 years later, same story.
0: Same story.
1: 24 cycle. Yep. Yep. And if you want to have that in 27, 28, again, stay home or complain and just hand it to the Democrats.
3: Can we limit how much you can spend on a campaign? Because right now, just a local office, the money it takes to campaign, I mean, millions and millions and millions to run for a congressional seat.
6: Yeah, but you run in. Your point is well taken, but then you run into First Amendment issues.
1: Yeah,
6: big time. So if I want to say something on a media platform, and I'm not associated with this campaign, and it costs me $1,000, I'm not allowed to do that because there are limits. So what you're doing is you're effectively squashing the First Amendment. Do I have the answer to this? No.
1: Yeah.
6: Plus, you got to call up every part of it.
1: But candidates can choose to abide by limits if they're going to get public subsidy. And
6: correct. But outside groups are not bound to that.
1: Correct.
6: And if you try to limit that, then you're limiting speech.
1: Which is going back to the whole thing about corporations aren't people. We got to ban that. Remember that one?
0: A quick segue from this too that needs to be talked about. I was chatting with an unnamed primary candidate at the fair. And this person said, on Wednesday, we all say we're sorry, and we get behind the candidate that wins.
1: Mm-hmm.
0: And I got to thinking about that. I'm like, that happens every cycle. But at the same time, you've destroyed relationships in the process.
5: Yeah.
0: So how passionate are these people really going to be? Mm-hmm. It's one thing to say you're sorry, but then you kind of wonder, you look back and say, well, then we spent hundreds of thousands of dollars on these attacks, and then when it's all done, you say, "Nah, I really didn't mean it."
3: But you see that all the time.
0: Yeah. That's a tough deal, but it's the reality. I mean, I don't fault them for it, and absolutely right, right? You say, "Yes, I'm so sorry about it all."
5: Yep.
0: But guess what? We're all going to get together
1: behind
0: you now.
1: That's the problem with social media right now, is because there's so many venues out there, and people are trying so hard to get relevant that they'll say and do anything. And I think that's where the profanity has come in, that's become acceptable by some candidates and some parties out there. I don't think it is. I think it cheapens the process.
0: I don't think it's effective at all.
3: It got a little unusual in Minnesota. What if Mike Lindell becomes the candidate? Do you think they're all going to get behind him?
0: We have to.
5: You have to. it's going to lose, but you have to. You do what you can. But you know, I'm going to show my age here. I remember a day where that type of thing would not happen. The personal attacks wouldn't happen. I remember a day where it was a venial sin, at least, to call someone a liar publicly.
0: Yeah. Absolutely.
5: And now it's the base statement.
0: Yep. Absolutely.
5: And it's just gotten so out of hand.
0: Wow. Great point.
5: I'm showing my age.
1: Well, and the parsing of words and stuff about, you know, what is dark money
5: or what is.
1: What is it? Yeah, right. Yeah, that one
0: final thoughts on the fair. I really do want to get back to the fair thing. We've got just a few minutes left. We can talk. The great spirited conversation, by the way. Good to see all of you. Thanks for coming out to the fair for Oxen Friends. But maybe just a last roundtable, the fair, as we wrap up Oxen Friends next.
5: All right.
4: Here's your News Talk 1250 KBRF weekend forecast. Nice and cool tonight. Clear about 55. Northwest breeze light at about 5 to 10 miles an hour. Into Saturday, look for a sunny day. Mid 80s with a light south breeze. Scattered clouds about 60 Saturday night. Mostly sunny. Again, lower 80s for Sunday. We do have a 40% chance for some rainfall overnight Sunday night. Back down to 60. And back to work on Monday. Sunshine around 80. There's the latest weather forecast on News Talk 1250 KBRF.
7: This is MNN Sports. I'm Mike Graham. The Minnesota Twins start a three-game interleague series at Milwaukee tonight after halting a four-game skid in Kansas City last night. The host Brewers have baseball's best record. The AAA Saints host Louisville tonight in St. Paul. The United are home tonight. They've got another Leagues Cup match at Allianz Field. The Vikings are back on the practice field this afternoon. Minnesota offensive lineman Donovan Jackson says he's feeling more comfortable now in year two than he was as a rookie a year ago.
8: Last year coming in, you had to learn the playbook, and then you had to go out there against a confusing defense and run the plays. Now this year, you know, I know what I'm doing. You know, I've seen these looks before, so I have a lot more confidence to let it loose and, you know, just show off my athletic ability.
7: Jackson says they have to play physical up front.
8: If we're not able to reset the line of scrimmage or hold up in protection, nothing works. So, you know, it's up to us, you know, to do our job to the best of our abilities.
7: Jackson says Blake Brandel at center has been good so far.
8: It's been great. You know, he's quick and efficient with his calls, and that allows everyone else on the O-line to communicate effectively within the shot clock. So, you know, he's done an amazing job, and, you know, we're just trying to go where he takes us.
7: Minnesota will open the preseason slate a week from tomorrow at the New York Giants. The Gophers have wrapped up their practice for the day today. They did so in front of fans. Defensive end Carter Men says he's improving on a few things this fall camp.
9: I've been working on, you know, diversifying as a pass rusher. I feel like it's, you know, it's only going to help if you got more moves in your bag, you can do more things. And, you know, I've been working on, like, being better in the run, being able to play the run a lot better.
7: Anything specific to those things?
9: I've been working on, you know, like, setting all my moves, having everything look the same, but then you'll change it at the last moment. I feel like that can really, it sets up the tackles more.
7: The Gophers will open the regular season on Thursday night, September 3rd at home against Eastern Illinois at Huntington Bank Stadium. For more Minnesota sports info, go to MinnesotaNewsNetwork.com. 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

0: Thank God it's...
1: And with Friday comes Oxen Friends, wrapping things up here at the Benton County Fair. Got some light hail falling right now, you guys.
2: Incoming.
1: How about that?
2: Incoming.
1: Wow. Getting kind of loud. Listen to that.
2: It continues to pick up.
1: All right. Well, if we can... tough it out here for a couple more minutes. All things the Benton County Fair. When I say the fair, Tim O'Driscoll.
2: First of all, I want to say, quickly before we talk about the fair, today is National Purple Heart Day, and remember who wears the Purple Heart, those who are injured in defending this country in the time of battle.
3: Thank you, Tim.
1: I think George Washington actually implemented that program all those years ago.
4: I remember that.
1: I'm sure you do, old-timer.
2: Because George and Bob went to school together. all things fair. I absolutely love the Benton County Fair, as I've always said. Been here ever since I was a kid. I just enjoy this. It's a great opportunity to see people and to see the firefighters, in their food booth, Made Right folks, and working our way around. Great way for the civic organizations to raise money and to be able to do good things in the community, as well as bring a community together. Love it.
1: Yep. The fair, Bob.
4: Food.
1: Good call.
4: We had Made Rights earlier gratis, which was great. You're getting a turkey leg.
1: Yep, theoretically. That's my plan.
4: Corn dogs. Hot dogs. Good stuff. You come to the fair, you walk around it, all the different smells from the food. You have to eat.
2: Yep.
1: The hail has switched to rain now.
3: That's great. That's good. We'll take it.
1: Jim Neuberger?
5: When I ran for U.S. Senate in 2018, I lost count of how many county fairs I went to.
1: Of course.
5: It's all a blur, but I can tell you one thing that stands out from that blur is Benton County Fair by far has been the best county fair I've ever been to.
1: Is that so?
5: I speak from experience.
1: Okay.
5: The fairgrounds, the way it's put on, the things that they offer.
1: Yeah.
5: This is the one to beat.
1: Chuck Rao?
6: The reason Darlene and I are here today is the other day we watched the State Fair, the old musical. And watching that fair that they presented there looked and felt like the Benton County Fair, and we had to be here. It's just
4: no charge to get in.
2: Speaking of showing your age, Charles.
6: Yeah, there's my age again.
1: My observation, and it was kind of an epiphany that I had, I think it was early this morning or late yesterday, at the fair, everybody is the same.
6: Yeah.
1: Rich people, poor people, entrepreneurs, kids, people in wheelchairs, people who don't speak English,
2: people
1: who are...
6: Very true.
1: We are all, you're at the fair, we are all the same. We're all walking around doing exactly the same thing.
6: We all know Made Right.
1: Yep. Yep.
4: Loose meat.
1: We're all in this together. Just reminds us that we're all really kind of the same. You're not. You have no idea what political party you're in.
5: I'm not giving you a hug, Ox.
2: And that's why.
1: You want to, though.
2: It's so important that we have these kinds of things because it brings people together.
1: I agree.
2: Right? Yeah. You can sit home and be a keyboard warrior in your basement on social media.
1: That,
2: but
1: too.
2: You get nothing done.
1: Yep.
2: You get out to the fair and talk to your
4: neighbor. Everybody here has the same pronouns, he and she?
1: I think so. For the most part. Yeah. Well, thanks for being part of it. Jim, good to see you again, sir.
5: You too.
1: Stop over anytime. Representative O'Driscoll.
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4: News this hour from Town Hall. I'm Keith Peters in Washington. Speaking on the floor of the U.S. Senate, Bill Cassidy of Louisiana throws his support to Attorney General candidate Todd Blanche.
5: All considered, I will vote for Mr. Blanche. I'll be criticized for this vote. What's new? But, people of Louisiana, and be assured that I worked hard to understand the issue and to make the right decision. With that, I yield.
4: Blanche's confirmation had been thrown into doubt over opposition from two other Republican senators, Lisa Murkowski of Alaska and Susan Collins of Maine. The U.S. Senate approved new Russia sanctions by a vote of 86 to 11. Connecticut Democrat Senator Richard Blumenthal says sanctions against Russia in support of Ukraine was close to the heart of the state's Senator Lindsey Graham.
6: Today, President Zelensky is watching from Ukraine. And Putin is watching from Moscow. I would like to think that Lindsey Graham is watching too.
4: The bill was one of the last championed by the late South Carolina senator. The measure now goes to the House of Representatives. A federal appeals court has ruled that President Trump's administration must stop construction of the $400 million White House ballroom because Congress has not approved the project. Trump blasted the decision Friday as unjust while vowing to appeal it to the U.S. Supreme Court. A good day on Wall Street with the Dow up by 151 points. The Nasdaq rose 342. The S&P 500 index rose by 47 points with oil near $77 a barrel. More at townhall.com.
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9: Stocks rose on Wall Street and Treasury yields fell after the government reported that employers unexpectedly cut 23,000 jobs last month. The S&P 500 rose 0.6%, topping the all-time high it set on Tuesday. The Dow rose 0.3%, and the Nasdaq Composite added 1.3%. The weaker signal on the job market raised hopes that the Federal Reserve can wait longer before raising interest rates to fight inflation. The yield on the 10-year Treasury fell to 4.64%. The price of Brent crude rose 1.3%. European markets rose and Asian markets ended mixed. The Dow gained 151 points to 54,036. The Nasdaq up 342 to 26,690. The S&P added 47 to 7,757. For the Wall Street Business Report, I'm John Scott.
4: News and analysis at townhall.com. Ford is introducing a mid-sized electric pickup that's under $30,000.
10: It's the Ford Fathom, starting at about $28,000, as Ford looks to offer an affordable model in a market full of pricey electric vehicles. While the automaker didn't show off what it will look like, the Fathom will have a standard range battery, five seats, and Ford's Blue Cruise driver assistance, as well as Apple Maps integration.
4: That's Bill Alexander reporting. U.S. adults are using artificial intelligence.

0: intelligence for financial guidance, but it's far from the most trusted source of advice. That's according to a new Gallup survey conducted in partnership with financial services firm Edward Jones. About one in five Americans who sought financial guidance in the past year used AI, but fewer than 3 in 10 adults overall have any confidence in its expertise, that according to the survey. More on these stories at townhall.com.
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4: 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Lake Region Healthcare has reached a major milestone in advancing surgical care close to home, successfully performing its first procedures using the new intuitive Da Vinci 5 surgical system this week. The first patients underwent robotic-assisted surgery performed by Dr. Ryan Harold Ordonez on Monday, marking the culmination of months of planning, specialized training, and community-supported fundraising efforts that brought the state-of-the-art surgical platform to the region. Lake Region says the Da Vinci 5 system represents the latest generation of robotic-assisted surgical technology and expands access to minimally invasive surgical options for patients throughout west central Minnesota and eastern North Dakota. This expands the robotic surgery services offered at Lake Region beyond the current orthopedic offerings. Many general surgery and urology procedures at Lake Region will be performed with the assistance of the Da Vinci system, with plans to expand use to other surgical specialties in the future. Bad news for Minnesota farmers. After seeing an increase in fertilizer prices, things could get worse. North Dakota State Agriculture Economist Dr. Frayne Olson had this advice at FarmFest.
5: I am not optimistic that fertilizer prices will drop. I think if we can hold fertilizer prices where they are right now, that will be best case scenario. I do think it will be important to try and price some fall fertilizer soon. Try and get that on when possible. There's a risk that by spring we're going to see higher fertilizer prices again.
4: A recent Farm Bureau study showed that 70% of farmers said they can't afford all the fertilizer they need for their crops. The Senate Agriculture Committee failed to advance a bipartisan farm bill Thursday after lawmakers reached an impasse over nutrition funding. Minnesota Senator Tina Smith says she could not support the bill because it did not delay proposed changes to the Supplemental Nutrition Assistance Program, or SNAP, which she says would shift about $140 million in administrative costs to Minnesota counties over the next 2 years. Smith says she will continue to work with colleagues on a bipartisan compromise. She also says she wants any final farm bill to include year-round sales of E15 gasoline and additional support for farmers and rural communities. Low lake levels across north-central Minnesota are the result of years of drought, not just this summer's dry weather. State climatologist Luigi Romolo explains.
6: In north-central Minnesota is what we call a storage drought. It has experienced drought events for, you know, the last 4 or 5 years. These are years where the ecosystem gave up more water than it received.
4: Romolo says the region is now 12 to 16 inches below normal precipitation over the past 4 years, making recovery a long-term process. Frazee Community Development says Wanigan Regional Park has reached a major milestone, transforming a longtime community vision into a growing regional destination. President Polly Anderson said years of community support and state funding have helped make the park a reality. Recent improvements include a new 2-mile paved trail for walkers, cyclists, and families, as well as Jacob Everear, one of the 6 giant trolls in the Detroit Lakes Troll Hunt. The park also offers access to the Otter Tail River for canoeing and kayaking and connects to the North Country National Scenic Trail. Anderson says the next phase of development is scheduled for 2027 and 2028 and includes a campground, playground, river overlooks, restroom facilities, and a new entrance road with city water and sewer. For KBRFradio.com News, I'm Derek Sidian. 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
7: This is MNN Sports. I'm Mike Grimm. The border battle is back on tonight. The Twins start a three-game interleague series at Milwaukee after halting a four-game skid in Kansas City last night. The host Brewers have the best record in baseball. The AAA Saints are in St. Paul tonight hosting Louisville, looking for a fifth straight win. The United host another League's Cup match tonight at Allianz Field. The Vikings have wrapped up their practice for the day today at team headquarters in Eagan. Linebacker Eric Wilson says this is a time of year everyone has to improve.
8: Yeah, you got to take pride in it, man. You got to bring that intensity each and every day. Iron sharpens iron, man. So I know whenever we're bringing it, the offense is getting better. Whenever the offense is bringing it, we're getting better as a defense. So it's a matter of just doing it together. We're a team, and we kind of make each other better.
7: Wilson was asked how much better this defense can get.
8: A lot better. I think it's kind of a evolving defense. Last year was my first defense, but from what I've seen, and it's taken a step each and every year. And so I think we have a great group of guys, a great bunch of coaches, too, and it's all kind of coming together. So it's exciting.
7: Wilson says he takes pride in his longevity now in the NFL.
8: Like it or not, you got to embrace who you are, what you've been through, and kind of share experience, kind of help elevate the younger guys. Maybe it's a different perspective for a guy, similar in experience. And it's all about making each other better, doing whatever we can, however we can, communicating, and just taking that next step.
7: Minnesota will open the preseason slate a week from tomorrow at the New York Giants. The Gophers have also wrapped up their practice for today. It was open to fans. Defensive end Carter Men says the addition of transfer defensive end T.J. Bush from Cal has been great.
9: He's a really good pass rusher. I feel like over the last couple months I've been like asking him a lot about, because, he's been taught differently than I have, and he's got little tips that maybe I didn't know, and I kind of give him some of the stuff that I know. So I just we just bounce off each other, just asking each other questions.
7: This is MNN Sports.
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11: Here's your News Talk 1250 KBRF weekend forecast. Nice and cool tonight. Clear about 55. Northwest breeze light at about 5 to 10 miles an hour. Into Saturday, look for a sunny day. Mid-80s with a light south breeze. Scattered clouds about 60 Saturday night. Mostly sunny. Again, lower 80s for Sunday. We do have a 40% chance for some rainfall overnight Sunday night. Back down to 60. And back to work on Monday. Sunshine around 80. There's the latest weather forecast on News Talk 1250 KBRF.
19: 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Visitation at 1 for Ardell Olson. 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The service will be 11 o'clock Thursday morning at First Lutheran Church. Visitation at 10 for Ron Spangler. Helen Vorey, 97, formerly of Fergus Falls, died January 24th. A celebration of life gathering will be held on Thursday afternoon from 1 to 3 at Olson Funeral and Cremation for Helen Vorey. Darvin Rockhole, 83, of Erhard, died August 2nd at his home. The service will be Friday morning, August 14th at 11 o'clock at Olson Funeral and Cremation. Visitation will begin at 10 for Darvin Rockhole. That concludes the announcements.
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0: The affordability of protein relies on being able to successfully raise and care for those animals and get them all the way to the point where they actually enter the human food chain. Sustainable production is an increasingly important part of how we raise animals. And ultimately, our economy, especially within food animals, really is impacted by our ability to move animals and products internationally through trade.
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6: This is Phil Jensen from PT's Guide Service with this week's Gone Fishing Report for the Otter Tail Lakes area. Well, soon the gyms will be full of volleyball players, streets full of cross-country runners, and the fields full of football players, which only means it's mid-August in Minnesota. Fishing continues to be very good for all species here in the Otter Tail Lakes area. The evening or walleye crankbait bite is in full swing. Use a number 5 shad wrap or flicker shad trolled over the shallow sand flats or near the brake lines, starting at about 2 miles per hour and working your way up until you find what I call your critical speed, which is the speed the walleyes want on that particular day. Always try different colors as well until you can dial in on a certain color or bait. Always check your crankbait alongside of your boat to make sure it is pulling in a true and straight line. If it is not, make all the necessary adjustments to the bait. I will also use my GPS mapping and put an icon down for every fish or hit to help me develop a trolling pattern. I also am constantly making S turns so one side of the boat baits are diving deeper while the other side is floating up. Pay attention to which side is getting more strikes, and this can help you determine your critical speed. And please make sure all of your boat's navigation lights are on and working. I have also been catching a lot of walleyes with a bottom bouncer and a trocar revolve hook, also known as slow death. I have been finding fish from the outside edge of the weed line out to about 28 feet of water. Utilize your electronics to make sure you are fishing fish and not structure or memories. I will not put a line in the water until I am seeing a good number of fish on my electronics. I'm also catching a good number of walleyes casting a jig and crawler or a slip bobber while using my forward-facing sonar. This allows me to target bigger fish and stay away from the pesky perch. The panfish, crappies, bass, and northerns are all also providing great action for those anglers. The weekend forecast looks great, so So make plans to get out on one of the great lakes right here in our backyard. And hey, until next time, this is Phil Jensen from PT's Guide Service, and we'll see you on the water.
1: 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Fergus Falls Monument creates these places to return to, where love is remembered and never forgotten. Fergus Falls Monument, memorials that matter.
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8: 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Last Friday, the USDA released its annual land value summary, and for the first time, the national average cropland values topped the $6,000 an acre mark. But pasture values have been climbing even faster. I'll have more after this. 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It delivers fast access to nutrition at planting with a unique blend of macro and micronutrients. This improves uptake and vigor during emergence, leading to stronger stand establishment and increased uniformity. In field trials across the Midwest and the South, QuickShot provided an average 7 bushel per acre advantage in corn and a 30 pound per acre increase in cotton compared to the grower's standard fluency agent. 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Always read and follow label instructions and check registration status before use. 4 years ago, pasture land in Kansas was worth just $1,700 an acre. Today, it's $2,400. Nebraska pasture land climbed from $1,140 to $1,590 over those same 4 years. Profitability in the cattle complex means competition is returning to the pasture market across the country, but it's especially hot in the plains. For cattle producers, that's not entirely good news. Brian Ernest, lead economist for animal proteins at CoBank's Knowledge Exchange, recently argued that land cost is among the main reasons the national herd isn't rebuilding faster, even with record calf prices. He believes the constraints on cattle production, like aging ranchers, higher interest rates, and higher land costs, could delay full herd rebuilding by 2 or 3 years. Cropland prices are still the bigger number when it comes to farmland values. Iowa cropland averaged $10,700 an acre this year. That's up $400 in 12 months. Illinois added $350 to reach $10,200. And South Dakota added $160 an acre to reach $4,770. For years, cropland prices didn't fluctuate much, with the national average hovering around $4,000 between 2014 and 2020. But the last 6 years have seen it take off. Nationally, cropland is valued at $6,020 an acre today. That's $2,000 an acre added in just 6 years. Overall, cropland gained 3.3% this year after adding 4.7% last year. But concerns about valuation are now rising in the Midwest. The Federal Reserve Bank of Chicago recently found that 56% of agricultural bankers across its district consider farmland overvalued. Only 1% of lenders think it's undervalued. I'll have more when we come back.
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8: Higher input costs will be a challenge for American agriculture for a little while longer. As USDA reports, national cropland values have topped $6,000 per acre for the first time, and pasture values have now reached $2,000, as strong cattle prices encourage bidding across the plains. 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I'm Mike Pearson. 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
13: Minnesota News Network, I'm Sean Maloney. Minnesota Attorney General Keith Ellison says a settlement with John Deere will give farmers more freedom to choose where they get their equipment repaired.
14: Deere will be making available the full software to repair farmers' independent equipment at repair shops, not just at Deere shops. They will be providing that, making it available so that we can get those repairs done timely, on time, and at a reasonable price.
13: The agreement follows the state's antitrust lawsuit against the company. Wildfires continue to burn across northern Minnesota, where firefighters remain focused on containing several lightning-sparked fires in and around the boundary waters. MNN's Tasha Radel has more.
15: Wildfires burning across northern Minnesota have now scorched more than 65,000 acres, with nearly 850 firefighters assigned to the incident. Crews are making progress in remote areas, allowing some equipment to be shifted to more active fires. The Little Knife Fire is now 90% contained, while containment has also improved on the Camp, Bear Trap, and Thumb fires. Officials say evacuation zones continue to change, and portions of the Superior National Forest have reopened with reduced fire restrictions. Tasha Radel, MNN.
13: Solar panel manufacturer Heline is laying off 93 employees at its Mountain Iron facility. A WARN notice filed with the state says the layoffs were triggered by unforeseen business circumstances. The workers were notified Wednesday, but will continue receiving pay through October 4th when their employment officially ends. And wildfire smoke is becoming a bigger challenge for northern wilderness camps. Camp Kuchiching President Hugh Haller says they've had to adjust activities and take extra precautions when air quality worsens.
16: I would tell you that 4 out of the last 5 years, we have faced fire threats, certainly smoke. In the last 5 years, there have been days on rainy that you could cut the smoke with a knife, practically, to the point where, you know, bordering on unhealthy.
13: Haller says some campers have masked up or stayed indoors during the worst conditions. This is MNN.
26: Lisa Damuth, a Republican who delivers results.
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26: In the legislature, Republican Lisa Damuth fought the fraudsters. 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
27: Let's start our Minnesota comeback right here and right now.
26: America's PAC is responsible for the content of this advertising. 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
13: In other headlines, while lower water levels can make boating more difficult, the DNR says prolonged drought can also change lake ecosystems. State climatologist Luigi Romolo.
28: Lakes can dry up, then the beds can be replaced with vegetation that would normally not be there. It invites the spread of invasive species.
13: Romolo says fluctuating lake levels are a natural part of the ecosystem, but urges property owners not to alter shorelines or lake outlets during temporary low water conditions. Severe drought is raising wildfire concerns across northeastern Minnesota. The latest U.S. drought monitor shows severe drought spreading across parts of the Arrowhead and north central Minnesota. State officials say heat and below normal rainfall have dried vegetation and lowered water levels. Forecasters warn northern Minnesota could face elevated wildfire risk through November. And Duluth Public Schools is asking voters to approve a two-question operating referendum this November. district leaders say without additional funding, millions of dollars in budget cuts may be needed. If both questions pass, property taxes on a $300,000 home would increase by about $15 a month. This is MNN.
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21: Our rocket hit the moon. Einstein Crater, 2:35 a.m. Wednesday. The 4-ton discarded rocket portion of the SpaceX Falcon 9 hit the moon at 5,400 miles an hour. A Fox Business story says it launched back in January of 2025, but it was pulled back to the lunar surface due to solar activity and gravitational forces, according to a NASA official.
22: If God had wanted man to fly,
23: he would have given him wings, Mr. Kid.
21: But instead of chalking up another setback, the NASA administrator said SpaceX has recovered over 600 of their boosters and that it's infrequent to have such things happen.
25: It's no big deal.
21: In fact, the story says, quote, not only was the impact expected to cause minimal damage, NASA hopes it will actually be able to study the event and garner scientific insights from observation, and that meteors of this magnitude hit the moon every week, they say. As an aside, they also say these rocket parts eventually are planned to land safely there and somehow somehow be part of what they're calling a city block they're building on the moon's surface. But this thing was expected to cause a 60-foot-wide, 12-foot-deep crater from the impact. Thinking outside the box, will anyone ever just admit these things are part of the growing process? And quit making every mistake sound like another serendipitous invention of microwave ovens or silly putty?
23: If at first you don't succeed, Mr. Keith,
0: try again, Mr. Wayne.
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24: Here's your News Talk 1250 KBRF weekend forecast. Nice and cool tonight. Clear about 55. Northwest breeze light at about 5 to 10 miles an hour. Into Saturday, look for a sunny day. Mid 80s with a light south breeze. Scattered clouds about 60 Saturday night. Mostly sunny. Again, lower 80s for Sunday. We do have a 40% chance for some rainfall overnight Sunday night. Back down to 60. And back to work on Monday. Sunshine around 80. There's the latest weather forecast on News Talk 1250 KBRF.
25: 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Listen anytime, any place with the Fergus Now app on your phone. I'm sitting here on the phone with Michael Ranch with the Center for the Arts. Michael, how are we doing today?
29: Doing well, thanks. How about you?
25: I'm doing great. So let's talk about what events have you got going on at the center?
29: Well, we've got this is a quiet month. Only I think 6 performances. So we'll open our production of Little Women, the Broadway musical, next Thursday, the 13th, and that'll perform the 13th, 14th, and 15th. This is the return of our community theater program, which has been on hiatus since 2019. So this is the first time we'll do theater for adults as performers since 2019. So that's a really exciting entity. We'll also close out our Vadim Trust concerts at the Kirkbride on August 16th at 6 o'clock. We'll have Matt V and his Killer V's doing their Neil Diamond tribute, I Am, He Said. That should be a great evening and a great place to be at the Kirkbride. On the 23rd, we'll close the Kirkbride series with Forever Simon and Garfunkel, and that will be the end of this season. One last performance in this month, and that is on the 24th, we will have our friends from the Red River Theater Organ Society in Fargo will be with us performing one of their brown bag theater organ concerts. So it's a free concert on Monday, the 24th. At noon, and it'll be an hour of music. Bring your lunch, sit and enjoy the concert. So they'll do a free will offering, but it's a great way to spend your lunch hour away from the office. As we get into looking forward to September, we have performances about every 3 weeks from September, the middle of September, through the first part of May. So We're a busy place, lots of things going on, but you can find all of that information on our website, www.fergusarts.org, or you can call our box office, and that is open Tuesday through Friday, 11 to 2. You'll find things on our website. You'll be able to purchase tickets there. You can come into the box office or give us a call, and we'll be glad to help you.
25: Yeah, that's you got a really like you said, it was a little bit smaller lineup, but it's still a really exciting lineup. I'm pretty partial to the theater. I really love a good play. And so I'm really excited. Yeah. I'm really excited that the community theater aspect is coming back.
29: We are too, and everyone that I've spoken with is excited about it as well. So I hope that everyone will show up to see their friends and colleagues on stage and support their work.
25: Yeah, and so are there any other ways people can be supporting the Center for the Arts beyond, obviously coming to these amazing events?
29: Definitely. The number of performances that we're doing means that we need a lot of volunteer help. Everything from people to pop popcorn and sell concessions to sell tickets, ushers, some technical help getting the stage built, getting things lighting ready and sound. So there's always something to do, and they can call the center number, 218-736-5453, and we'd be glad to talk to them and help anyone figure out if there's a good fit for them to help out the center.
25: Well, beyond the events that you have going on, is there anything else that people should know about stuff going on with the center?
29: I think that we have an expanded season this year, so it's even more crucial that we have volunteers and folks are aware of what's going on. I think there's always things going on, and it's best to just check out the website and figure out what thing is their thing, right? There's one thing that I think people should know is that our ticket costs, we try to keep them as reasonable as we can, but the ticket revenue only covers about 40% of our operating expenses. So there's always opportunities for sponsorship and for donations to help cover some of the shortfalls there.
25: All right. And were there, we can talk about some of the performances that happened last month. How did those go for you guys?
29: The weather has not been our friend with our outdoor concerts. So the first 3 weeks of our summer concert series was pretty warm. One of those we made the call early and moved into the high school auditorium, which was a blessing to have air conditioning because it happened to be 95 that day. So it hasn't been our friend that way. But, I think there's something about those concerts outside that really helps bring people together as a community. I was talking to one patron who said, I don't even care who's performing. It's just great to be here with friends and family and then have some food truck food and just sit and relax in a pleasant setting outside. So I always say give it a try. If there's something that you're not really sure about, give it a shot.
25: Yeah, and it's great to have events like this in a community like Fergus Falls, where we don't get any of the big names. We don't have any major huge event center that hosts crazy things. So it's always great, especially when we get local performers.
29: Right, right, and all of our Kirkbride concerts always start with a local or regional artist, kind of as an opening act. I'm trying to think who it is this next week on the 16th. Blue Red Roses, and then the final concert will be Ben Stock. So they perform for about an hour before the main act takes the stage as people are arriving, and it's a great way to support local artists and regional artists as well.
25: Well, Michael, is there anything else before we end up here? Is there anything else that people should know?
29: I don't think so. I think I've given them a lot.
25: All right. Well, thank you so much for doing this, for talking with me, and for everything you do to entertain the people of Fergus Falls.
29: I'm glad to do it.
25: All right. That is Michael Rynch talking about all things a Center for the Arts here on News Talk 1250, KBRF. Depend on it.
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9: I'm Tim Lesmeister, and this is from the pages of the Outdoor News, brought to you by Onyx Fish. The forward-facing sonar has shown us that there are walleyes in the shallows, even in the middle of summer. And it's shown us something else. I'll tell you what that is, but first...
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9: Forward-facing sonar is starting to educate anglers. They've discovered that there are walleyes in the shallow regions of a body of water, even in the dead of summer, when they should be out on the deep structure or suspended. These walleyes are laying up against the edges of the vegetation where you've got a well-defined weed line. Some of these fish are in sparse vegetation, grasses that are coming up off the bottom. All of this in water that's under 15 feet deep. But something else that it has shown us is that even though there are fish in those shallow regions, they just don't want to bite. So yes, there are fish that just don't want to eat. I've known this for a long time because I see these fish on the underwater cameras. I pay attention and I see that they'll come up to a bait and they'll look it over, but they won't take it. And some of these baits are leeches, minnows, night crawlers, juicy morsels. We're learning there are fish that don't want to bite. This is from the pages of the Outdoor News.
12: Just outside of New York City proper, yet well within the urban corridor, there sits a church in the suburb of Mount Vernon, New York. It looks out of place as businesses and industry surround it. However, the reason it remains is because it is a symbol of the struggle for freedom that took place here. The story is this edition of The American Countryside. 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
12: David Osborne oversees a church that sits 20 miles from Lower Manhattan.
16: In those days, 20 miles outside of the city really meant you were in the country. It's not like today, it's a suburb. This church that we're standing in front of, they started to build it 1763, colonial times. As old as it is, this is the second church.
12: The town of Mount Vernon built their first church in 1690. This second church was also built by citizens with local materials.
16: The rocks are just dug up from the fields, field stone. It's not coming from a quarry. The bricks around the window are original. They're coming from clay deposits on a local river, the famous Hudson River. And it's built by the town. In those days, the church and the town are the same thing. Today, we have this sense of you wouldn't use public monies on a church. In the 18th century, the church and the town are the same thing.
12: It was mostly built with volunteer labor. By 1776, the church was in the center of the revolution.
16: Everything stops when the Revolutionary War hits. This part of New York is one of the major battlegrounds of the war. In many ways, the American Revolution, along with other parts of our country, is fought out here. Back and forth, the British Army in Manhattan, the Americans with General Washington up a little bit further north of here. Everything in the middle is open ground, neutral ground, you know, contested.
12: The church sat in precarious territory.
16: And the church, being the biggest, best-built, unlocked building in those days, no one locked a church. It's a different world. We understand security. They would never lock a church. It's a public house of worship.
12: The story of that unlocked church is much of the reason why it is a National Historic Site today. That tale is next time as we travel the countryside in Mount Vernon, New York. I'm Andrew McCray.
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18: 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Mark, what are the insect issues for growers here in August?
19: There have been several reports of growers needing to spray for Liguus bugs. That's something that comes up nearly every late summer, so that's something to be watching for. Probably will be continuing to be a problem, or at least an issue to watch out for the next couple of weeks. Most of the reports have been from the Mindak growing area, as well as actually even more so down in southern Minnesota. Leaf miners have also been reported. It's mostly been spotty, though. They're widespread. They're not extensive, but they're occurring throughout much of the growing area in pretty low numbers. But they're almost never an economic concern. Certainly, it's kind of concerning when you see symptomology like that, but it takes a lot of leaf miner injury to really become economic. Another issue to watch out for is certainly the dry weather that we've had the last couple of weeks for many growers is grasshoppers. We got to kind of watch out for outbreaks of that insect to occur. The beets are pretty far along now, so one thing that growers need to keep in mind is the pre-harvest interval on the label of their insecticides. So we want to make sure that those are adhered to as we approach pre-pile for the sugar beet producers.
18: What's the root maggot doing right now?
19: Right now, they are pretty well done feeding. I'm observing a very rare one here and there with our root digging that's happening now, our raiding that's happening. For the most part, the populations have moved down, getting ready to overwinter. Really no injury is occurring now. Whatever was going to happen has happened as far as root maggot feeding injury. But we'll be going out and surveying grower fields in the next couple of weeks, actually for 2 to 4 weeks time, and we'll survey growers' commercial fields throughout the growing area, or really the insect's range, scoring that injury to see how well the insecticides worked this year and how successful those applications were. And then that will sort of help us build the forecast for 2027.
18: Mark, there's another plot tour coming up. What are the details?
19: There's a NDSU sugar beet plot tour occurring at NDSU's Prosper Experiment Farm. That's going to be held on Tuesday, August 11th, and it begins at 10 a.m. sharp. The topics that are going to be included will be weed and insect control in sugar beet. An additional nice thing is that an on-farm lunch will be served as well.
18: Thanks, Mark. Our guest has been Mark Botell, NDSU Extension entomologist. This is the Sugar Beet Report, bringing you the latest information from NDSU throughout the sugar beet growing season.
0: You've been diagnosed with COPD, but breathing seems to be getting harder. Everyday activities, walking to the mailbox, going up the stairs, talking on the phone, take more effort than they used to. 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

0: I am.
1: The Russian sanction bill will make it clear to Moscow that America will back Ukraine to the hilt.
0: Graham's sister, Darlene, now holds his seat in the Senate.
2: This legislation hits Putin where it hurts.
0: The bipartisan bill would penalize countries that continue to buy Russian oil, gas, and other exports to deprive President Vladimir Putin of revenues fueling the war. It comes after Ukrainian President Volodymyr Zelensky visited the Capitol hours after Lindsey Graham's funeral. Ed Donahue, Washington.
3: The clock is ticking this Friday on Capitol Hill as senators look to wrap up a list of line items.
4: Before senators head home for the next 5 weeks, they're trying to get things done on Capitol Hill. One of the top priorities of the president, getting the Save America Act across the finish line. Also a top priority, getting Todd Blanche approved as attorney general. Alaska's Lisa Murkowski saying she will not be voting for him, but Louisiana's Bill Cassidy says he is a yes. If confirmed, one of Blanche's first decisions will be whether to prosecute former NIH director Anthony Fauci.
3: That's correspondent Laura Winters reporting. Pakistan, Turkey, and Saudi Arabia have signed a mutual defense agreement. The deal means an armed attack on one is considered an attack on all. It was signed Friday during a meeting in Saudi Arabia. The agreement aims to strengthen collective deterrence against aggression. Meanwhile, Iran-backed Houthi rebels have increased attacks on Saudi-linked targets. On Wall Street, a good day as the Dow was up by 151 points. The Nasdaq rose 342. The S&P 500 advanced 47. More at townhall.com.
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3: The Federal Aviation Administration has ordered inspections for hundreds of Boeing planes.
7: This follows reports of cracks in some older models. The rule applies to certain Boeing 737 MAX models and takes effect September 10th. The FAA estimates this covers 471 planes. So far, no cracks have been found in these specific MAX models. However, the FAA received reports of cracks in older 737 planes. Boeing says it has been working with operators on this issue for 6 years and has already initiated its own inspections. The company supports the FAA's latest directive. John Scott reporting.
3: Immigration and Customs Enforcement is moving to equip officers with body cameras in the next 2 months, but the public should not expect to quickly see footage of every critical incident. News and analysis at townhall.com. From Washington, I'm Keith Peters. Farmers near Kenya's famous Amboseli National Park are disputing that cyanide from their tomatoes killed 15 park elephants.
8: Farmer Elvis Mukai says he's farmed on the edge of the park for 20 years and says he's never heard of farmers poisoning wildlife. He says his own livestock feeds on the tomatoes, so if they had contained poisoned pesticide, his cows and goats would have died as well. Isaac Lekulu, the head of veterinary services at Kenya Wildlife Service, says preliminary tests show the elephants became paralyzed, had difficulty breathing, and then went down.
9: It could tell you that their cardiopulmonary system was affected. The test results had detected some presence of cyanide.
8: I'm Donna Water.
3: Kenya has until recently been widely recognized for rebuilding its elephant population from historic lows to more than 36,000 individuals by reducing poaching. More at Town Hall.

0: Welcome back to the Ramsey Show in the Fairwinds Credit Union Studio. I'm George Camel, joined by Jade Warshaw, taking your calls at 888-825-5225. Andrew is in Fort Wayne, Indiana. What's going on, Andrew? How can we help?
1: Hey, friends. So grateful to take your time here. I do appreciate it.
0: Sure.
1: So I am kind of in a pickle here. I have no money, and I have a vehicle that has 278,000 miles on it. I've been the one that puts miles on it. I have about $20,000 in debt, and I'm going to need a new vehicle sooner than later, especially as we start getting into the winter season here. I really don't want to have to go into any more debt. Unfortunately, I just don't have any liquid cash or anything to buy a new vehicle.
2: Is it broken down? Has it stopped on you?
1: So, no, I think the motor in this vehicle is going to outlast the frame, but it is certainly going to be at some point where it is going to
0: get on
1: the highway. It is a 2011 Ford Escape. I bought it 10 years ago. I was young and dumb. I just showed up on a car lot. Next thing you knew, I was signing papers, and I bought a way overpriced vehicle, and so I have at least drove the wheels off of it. It's getting pretty close, so.
0: Yeah.
2: I mean, what's wrong with it today? Is it just the fact that it's got a lot of miles and you see the writing on the wall, or is there an actual issue with it other than the miles today?
1: I mean, it's still roadworthy at the moment. There's quite a bit of rust in some spots where it's like,
2: okay,
1: who knows, I could lose a tire anytime I hit a bag pothole around here.
2: Right. So you're more just thinking I need to start a sinking fund for a new car sooner than later.
1: Correct.
2: Okay.
1: And unfortunately, I financially, a lot of life has happened over the last year. I don't have an emergency fund. Like, I've been, unfortunately, living paycheck to paycheck.
0: What happened over the last 10 years?
1: Oh, so the last 10 years, I had some debt, and then I paid it off. In 2020, I bought an affordable house. It's less than a quarter of my take-home pay. So, and I bought it in 2020 where the interest rates were still good. So that at the moment is probably my best asset. Again, I just don't have anything liquid from that.
0: What's your 20K in debt?
1: So some of it is I just a lot of stupid. So I got a home equity line of credit to pay off a medical debt. And the only reason I got the extra money was to negotiate with the medical stuff. And it turns out that they don't charge you interest on that stuff. So now I'm paying interest and,
0: variable interest, and it's tied to your house.
2: And the whole 20,000 is the HELOC?
1: So I pulled out $20,000 from the home equity line of credit. $10,000 of that was going to be for, a vehicle, but having that $10,000 that, you know, I was paying interest on my own money, even though I was borrowing it on the bank, I just put that all right back onto the debt, on the HELOC. And then the other 10.
0: I'm confused. Where did it go? What magic trick did you do?
2: So wait, you took 20,000.
0: What'd you use the 10 grand on?
1: So I went to my bank. I pulled out a home equity line of credit to pay for a vehicle, for when that time came.
2: Uh-huh.
1: And then I had took the 10 extra grand to negotiate with the hospital bill.
0: So that 10 grand's gone. Where did the other 10 grand go?
1: I put it back towards the HELOC. So now
2: what do you owe?
1: That currently, I only owe about $3,000 left.
2: Oh, okay.
0: Well,
2: good.
0: You told me you had 20 grand of debt.
2: So 3,000 of debt.
1: Yes. No, that was just the first one. So
0: time is of the essence. So break it down just quick.
2: Just tell us what you have today. Don't tell us the backstory just yet.
1: Yeah, no. So, I owe my aunt $8,000, and then another one is like, I'm $600 behind in my gas bill, and then another $800 on my water bill.
2: Okay. $800 behind on water, $600 behind on gas. Okay. Tell us about your income, because something is happening there with your income that's causing these problems. So what kind of work do you do and what do you earn?
1: I have a niche industry job. So I'm a professional silkscreen printer. I will be making probably about $46,000 this year.
2: You have your own setup?
1: Nope. I work for a shop.
2: Okay. How many hours a week do you work?
1: So I have unlimited overtime, technically, that I can get, but I've been doing about 43 to 44 hours, so not a whole lot of overtime.
2: And with the overtime, that puts you at 46?
1: No, that's base pay.
0: Okay.
2: Okay.
0: So 46 plus you can make overtime. And are you living alone?
1: Yep.
0: What's your mortgage payment?
1: So, my mortgage right now is at $515.
0: $515 or 550? That's it?
1: $515.
2: Okay, that's great. And what do you take home from the 46 plus overtime? What's an average month look like for you?
1: So, average weekly, I take up about $2,800.
2: Okay, $2,800. We know $515 is going to rent. What's your other major expense? Because you don't have a car payment, and it's just you eating.
1: Yeah, that's pretty much it.
0: Are you making payments to the aunt, or is this just sitting out there?
1: No, that's unfortunately just sitting out there. Like, I have so many, like, with the gas and the water, it's just been...
0: Yeah, why aren't you able to keep up with those bills?
2: Yeah, what caused you to get behind? Something.
1: So I was unemployed for a few months last year. Then I had a leak with the water and all that stuff just kind of
2: but I mean
1: went
2: today,
1: to the wayside.
2: Let me go back to today. So if I take your $2,800 and I subtract $515, now I've got $2,285. And let's say, what do you spend on groceries? Let's say you're going bare bones. Let's say you do $400 on groceries. You don't have a car payment. Can you reach over today and get current on the gas?
1: Yes, I certainly could. But then the problem is, like, my concern is, like, because next week I will, like, I'm not behind on my mortgage, but, like, I still have to pay my mortgage yet this month.
2: No. I already could. Let's pretend a clean month. Let's say you make $2,800 a month. And if I make $2,800 a month, I pay my rent. That's $515. Now I have $2,285. I'm going to go ahead and pay. Let's pretend we pay $400 for groceries. Now I've got $1,885. Now let's say, you know what? I'm going to pay the minimum that I can to keep my water on. Let's find out how much that is. How much can you pay minimum to keep the water on?
1: Probably about $130.
2: Okay, so I'll pay $130 there, and then I'll say I really want to get the gas current, so that's $600. And now I've still got $1,155 to go. You don't have a car payment. You don't have kids in daycare. Maybe you have a cell phone. I hope it's Boost Mobile, and you're only paying like $30 a month.
1: Yeah,
2: do you see
1: much.
2: What I'm saying? So what else is there that we're forgetting about? What I think is that you don't have a budget, and I think that you're doing some reckless spending and living for the moment. That's what I think.
1: I am guilty. It's charged.
2: Okay.
0: Well, you open the call, Andrew, saying, hey, I've been doing stupid things. It's fine to do that and then learn from it. But it's been a decade of stupid. So you got to decide, Andrew, 2 years from now, where does he want to be? Financing a car, keeping up the cycle of payments, or finally breaking free, going, you know what? I got to go make some money. I got to go do some overtime, get rid of this debt, never go into debt again, get an emergency fund, pay cash for a car, and build some serious wealth. You got to decide, man. It's up to you.

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1: Hey, guys, George here. 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
3: Hey, what's up? 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Listen, I need everyone to put your phones down. Yes, put it down. You're going to live. 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

0: We want to hear from you guys. So jump in the comments on YouTube or Spotify and tell us what you're connecting with on today's show. Maybe you have thoughts. Maybe you would have told the caller something different. We want to hear about it in the comments. Our team enjoys seeing all of those. Appreciate that. All right, Jade, one of the biggest mistakes people make is they think they can just skip having a will because, well, I'm too young. I'm healthy. Oh. I don't own enough. I'll never die. Whatever it is, you're wrong. A will helps protect your family, and every single person needs one. It gives clear instructions and keeps your loved ones from having to guess what you wanted during a difficult time, or even worse, having the government decide for you. So if you're ready to create a will, and you are, go to MamaBearLegalForms.com. 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I apologize. And if you're not sure where to start, you can text the word quiz to this number, 33789, and we will help you figure out which option fits your situation. Chris is in Sacramento up next. Chris, welcome to the show.
1: Hey, how y'all doing?
0: We're doing great. How can we help today?
1: All right, so we got a situation. I want to buy a boat, and my wife does not want to buy a boat.
0: Oh, no.
2: Okay.
0: What a conundrum.
1: A little background, right? So no debt other than the mortgage.
0: Okay.
1: We're making extra mortgage payment every month, so our mortgage is $3,900 a month. We pay $5,200 a month.
2: Good.
1: We bought a year and a half ago after we got out of all our credit card debt and everything. And, it's just a grind. So we do, we do house projects, save up, right, and all that. And,
2: so,
1: you know, I see that we could buy a used boat, you know, not a new one.
0: How much money do you guys have saved for this?
1: Well, none yet. It's in the conversations, right? So we're finishing up a backyard project that, is about like $25,000, right?
2: Okay.
1: With not too many projects in the future.
2: So the backyard project, was that a project that you both wanted to do, the $25,000 on the backyard, or was that more her bag?
1: No. It needed it. Drainage was bad, all that, right? Water under the house. So, I mean, it's definitely, and, you know, we... ripping up the yard, we said, hey, let's make it nice, right? So we're like,
2: okay,
1: doing a lot of the work.
2: So you both were cool with that. What about the boat? Is that something that you'll both get enjoyment out of, or is it just something that's really something you want? Is it more of a wants thing, or is it a money thing?
1: So I definitely want one. It would be a bass boat, a fishing boat. She enjoys being out in the water with me and goes fishing from time to time, but it would definitely be more like my thing, you know.
2: Okay, and how much would it cost?
1: We're looking at like $10,000 to $12,000, you know, a decent used boat to get us through, you know, 5-10 years, and then look at a real nice dream boat later on, you know.
2: And in her mind, spending that $10,000 to $12,000, like, what's the opportunity cost? What does she feel like you guys are giving up on by spending that $10,000 to $12,000 or saving that up over time?
1: I think ultimately we're being pretty aggressive towards the mortgage, and she wants to pay off the house. So I think, you know, I don't want to speak for her, but I think at the end of the day, most of it is she thinks and feels that money could go towards the mortgage.
2: Okay. I would, if I were in your shoes, I would double check that and make sure that that's how she feels instead of guessing. I'd want to know, hey, where do you see us spending this money instead? Is it a vacation that you wish we were taking? Is it going to the house? Like, really get clarity on what the issue is with her on that, because that's the only way you guys are going to arrive at how this money's actually being spent. I mean, for my two cents, I think it's great that you guys are making an extra payment on the house. I think that's a really fair place to be in baby step six is, you know,
0: have
2: doubling the payment. I mean, I think that's pretty fabulous.
0: Yeah. So 10 to 12 for the boat. She just feels like that's a waste of money, from what I gather, that could be going towards the mortgage. What's the ongoing cost of this?
1: The ongoing cost of a boat, like maintenance and whatnot?
0: Yeah. Do you have something to haul it? Because that's where I go, well, now I need a truck, babe. I got to haul the boat.
2: Yeah. Now I need to
0: now I gotta store
2: the
0: boat.
2: Gas and all that.
0: So what's your – do you have a full plan for how this is all going to shake down?
1: So I still got to get a quote for insurance. Boat insurance is the number I don't have. But, you know, maintenance is relatively easy, especially since I do a lot of it myself. We have a Toyota Tacoma with 280,000 miles on it, right? So that thing will run forever, ideally. So we do need to factor into the budget a little bit more.
0: I would start a sinking fund for that truck while I'm at it.
2: Mm-hmm.
0: As much as it'll keep going, there will be a day where it doesn't. And you're going to be like, oh, I got to finance a truck now. So as long as you guys are saying no to debt, then the total value of all the things with motors and wheels is no more than half your annual income. You're in good shape as far as the checkbox is here. So the alignment with the spouse is the final piece. What is your household income?
1: We're around 200.
0: Awesome. And what's the total value of the vehicles?
1: It's just that Toyota Tacoma, so $8,000 or $10,000.
0: Oh, it's your only vehicle?
1: We are both very lucky with our jobs and company vehicles, so we literally only have that Toyota Tacoma under our name.
0: So you drive other cars, but you don't have it.
1: Yeah, I just sold my Toyota RAV4 because we just weren't using it, you know what I mean? So.
2: I mean, unless she's looking at the upkeep of this and thinking, I don't like how this is going to affect our month-to-month budget. And again, I would run out those numbers and make sure you're talking about that. But other than that, I mean, financially, I don't see why you can't save up and do this, especially
0: if you're a reasonable amount. If this is your hobby, this is where you want to spend your time and some money, and it's in the budget, I would make a fake budget saying, hey, here's what life looks like when we have a boat. And then see and try to get alignment on what's the root of this. Why doesn't she want this to happen versus just trying to convince her? I think that's where we need to start talking to each other instead of missing each other. Yeah. But good luck, man. Brett is in Cleveland up next. What's going on, Brett?
3: Hey, Jaden, George. Thanks for taking my call.
0: Sure. How can we help?
3: Yeah, I just had a question. So Lord willing, next month my wife and I will be debt-free and we'll move into baby steps 4, 5, and 6.
2: Love that.
3: So we're really excited. Yeah, we're excited about that. My question for you today is, a couple years ago, a relative, when they passed, gave us 3 gold coins, 1 ounce each. And so we've had those. Of course, gold going up in price. Should we sell those, the coins, which would basically give us our 3-month emergency fund? Or would you hang on to the gold since, you know, it could go up? I know it could go down, too. So just want to get your thoughts on that.
0: Well, we're not fans of precious metals around here as an investment. So when you say, well, it could go up, that tells me we're sort of hoping and speculating it could go up. And gold, out of all the things you could have, is not, it's not crypto, right? We know that gold's going to hold some value. It'll always be there. But I personally would be selling that thing instead of sacrificing for 3 more months or 6 more months or however long it would take you to get through baby step 3. Could you get, what? I don't know what an ounce of gold is going for today. How much could you get for all 3?
3: It's at like 4,200 today.
0: Okay.
3: So at the beginning, we get that 4,000, then it's at 4,200 today, which I think is great.
0: Yeah.
3: I mean, that'd be amazing.
0: I mean, if you were like, hey, dude, I'll write you a check for 12 grand that could fund an emergency fund today instead of you having to continue to sacrifice, I'm personally taking it and I'm not going to miss out on what could have been. I would just don't check gold prices after you sell it. That's what most people do. They go, oh man, it's 4,500 now. And now you're driving yourself crazy. Looking at what could have been.
3: Right. Okay, well, and then I thought we'd just put in the Fairwinds account with the 3% interest. It would, you know, then you're always kind of gaining.
0: Yeah, you're at least keeping up with inflation. And I don't use gold as an investment. I just invest into the stock market. And over time, the stock market is at a higher return than gold. Gold has averaged about 7.8% a year since 1971, where it stopped being tied to the dollar, which is not a bad return, but you can do better with less stress in the stock market, and there's a little less risk since it's not a physical thing you're trying to keep safe.
3: Okay, good. Just, that's what we were going to do. I just wanted to make sure I was thinking about it right. So thank you guys very much.
0: Absolutely. And there'll be egg on my face if there's an apocalypse where we only barter in gold one day, Jade. Who knows?
2: I'm thinking like spoons and forks will probably be more.
0: Yeah, I'm thinking ammo, fuel.
2: Water.
0: Yeah, weapons, water, that's going to be useful.
2: Shelter.
0: Yeah, I've seen enough post-apocalyptic movies. I've never seen them go, well, bro, I got some gold.
2: Listen, a fighting style. You better start brushing up on your...
0: I do need to go to...
2: Jiu-jitsu.
0: Is that grappling. What's hot right now?
2: Jiu-jitsu?
0: Yeah.
2: I think if you're into, like, MMA...
0: Yeah, you lost me there. If I get kicked in the face, this is the moneymaker. Right? All right, I can't afford that. Can't risk it.

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1: With SRN News, I'm Keith Peters in Washington. The Senate has confirmed Cameron Hamilton as head of the embattled Federal Emergency Management Agency. Hamilton was among 74 nominations approved by the Senate on Friday. The former Navy SEAL is returning to the agency he briefly led last year. Republican Senator Bill Cassidy said Friday he'll back Todd Blanche's nomination to be Attorney General, likely paving the way for Blanche to be confirmed to lead President Trump's Justice Department. Blanche's prospective confirmation appeared threatened earlier Friday when Republican Senator Lisa Murkowski announced her opposition. Murkowski cited concern that the administration could proceed with a $1.8 billion fund. On Wall Street, the Dow by 151 points, the S&P advanced 47. More details at srnnews.com.
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0: Hey, guys, Dave Ramsey here. 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
1: All right. Today's question comes from Glenn in Pennsylvania. He says, what are your thoughts on cell phone plans where big companies lure you in for years to pay off? My wife and I never really thought about the monthly cost of paying off our cell phones. We just paid the monthly amount. This month we got our monthly bill and we're surprised at the new amount due to our phones being paid off. It's drastically lower than our normal monthly bill. Should we start saving now to purchase our phones outright the next time around? Short answer is yes. And Glenn, I love this question because this happened to me. I didn't even realize.
0: They're sneaky these days.
1: They're sneaky. I didn't even realize that our phones were not paid off. We had been out of debt and I'm like, woohoo, debt free. And then one day, you know, randomly I see the bill and it's a lot less. And I'm like, what happened? And then I realized we were still paying for our phones. I didn't even know that. So you're not alone on that. And yes, from now on, just whenever you go to upgrade your phone, hopefully it's not an Android, but whenever you go to upgrade your iPhone, you just pay cash for it and let that be that on that. But I did hear something, George, you'd probably be in the know on this. I feel like I heard that Apple is about to do away with that and you're just always like leasing your phone.
0: You lease the phone. Literally, they're calling it a lease. And so you have to make the payments. And then if you want at the end, you have to pay the remaining balance that's left for that device, whether it's a laptop, a phone, whatever it is, or you can hand it back to Apple and restart the process.
1: Man, I've seen everything at this point.
0: So it is brutal. So yes, if you got a payment plan on a depreciating asset, it is a type of debt because you have to pay that.
1: Yeah.
0: Otherwise, it's not your phone until it's paid off.
1: Yes.
0: So to me, that is a form of debt. You can get sent to collections for these kinds of things. So I would definitely set up a sinking fund and pay cash for your new phones. And just like a car, just try to get something that's going to last you a couple of years at least.
1: Yeah.
0: And don't upgrade every year. Because listen, the 16 is really no better than the 15.
1: It's really not. I couldn't even tell you what phone I have. And I agree with you so much, George, especially if you're in baby step two. Just get whatever you can that makes the phone calls, that sends the text message. And on your service, you know, go as cheaply as you can because there's a lot of money to be had there.
0: I meet people in the lobby, and it's my favorite when I see a single lens on the back of that iPhone. I'm like, they're a real one.
1: I know, that's
0: right. Hanging on to that iPhone 4. Let's go.
1: You know what? I could really go back to a flip phone. I really could. I could be the person who has a flip phone that all it does is send phone calls and text messages.
0: You know, Rachel Cruz's husband, Winston, did that. He's got a dumb phone.
1: He likes it?
0: The man is at peace.
1: You know
0: like
1: what?
0: Birds
1: sign me
0: flock
1: up.
0: Flock to him. You know what I mean? Like the owls land on his shoulder. He is like one with nature now.
1: I'm going to try it.
0: Without a smartphone. I don't know if I could survive it. I'm too... I need to be Googling at all times, so
1: yeah.
0: I wouldn't survive long in the wilderness.
1: I think I take offense that people are calling them dumb phones.
0: Well, smartphones.
1: Because isn't it really the smarter way, George?
0: Yeah, but it's the opposite of smart, and it's a funny name. So just go with it, Jade. Don't ruin it. All right, Jennifer is in Phoenix up next. What's going on, Jennifer?
2: Hi. Thanks for taking my call.
0: Sure.
2: I have a question regarding my 16-year-old who's going to be 17 in about a month. So he is in his junior year of high school. He's a huge Dave Ramsey fan. He took financial literacy. They all have to take financial literacy their sophomore year. And their curriculum's based off of Ramsey. And so he has become a huge fan of investing and compound interest, and now we listen to it in the car all the time.
1: And you're super annoyed, or?
2: I mean, I'm learning a lot, so everybody's a huge fan. They love, my husband and my boys both love when Dave laughs at his own jokes or flips out on people for their bad decisions, so it's a good time.
0: We love it, too.
1: That's so funny.
0: Yeah. So what's the conundrum?
2: Makes great road trips. So he's been playing baseball since about 8 years old. He just had his best season yet. He plays club year round and high school ball in the spring. And since he's done financial literacy, he's thinking that he's not confident that he's going to play baseball in college. So he's thinking that he should quit baseball and start a part-time job and start earning money and investing and getting that compound interest to set himself up for the future.
0: Okay, so if you sat down with him and said, why do you want to quit? He would say, I don't think I'm going to finish do this in college, and I'd rather be working to start investing.
2: Right.
0: Okay.
2: Yes.
0: And you want him to finish why? Why do you want him to stick through it through end of high school?
2: So, I mean, you only get this much time in childhood, right? And then you're an adult and you have all the responsibilities. So it's not that we're not supporting him. Like, he has some really great points. He was a little, he talked to me before he talked to his dad because he was a little nervous about dad. And I said, I love all of your points. And I said, now let's just really think about it. So we support him either way. We just are curious if we should squash the idea and say, enjoy your childhood, play baseball. It's only going to be here for a few years, and then think about investing. Or if we should support him in his idea to quit and start investing now.
0: Are you guys doing well financially?
2: Grow up. Yeah, we're Ramseying it, but yes, we are.
0: Like, do you have any debt?
2: Yeah, we do.
0: Okay. I'm just wondering if he's all about investing, is there a way you can help him with that and go, hey, you know what? We're going to match whatever you put in, or hey, we're going to put in $1,000 this summer for you to get started investing, but we want you to keep playing baseball. What would he say?
2: I think he would consider it. He also has told us, like, it feels a little bit more like a chore now.
0: Well, that's what I was saying. Because you're positing it as, man, his childhood. I'm like, baseball at 17 is work. I mean, you're showing up to practice. You're showing up to every game.
1: Is he good at baseball?
0: On.
1: Or is he not
2: is.
1: Good?
2: He's good. I don't know if he's college level good, but he's good.
1: Like, but I mean, he plays in the game. He's not just sitting the bench. He plays and
2: Yeah, he was in the top three stats of every single stat his coach shared.
1: And was he complaining about baseball before he started learning all of this? And so this was coming either way? Or do you really feel like this kind of came out of the blue just because he learned about the compounding interest?
2: I know. He's always kind of had a love-hate relationship with it, but more love. He loves the social aspect of baseball. He loves camaraderie that it builds, but it's always been kind of a love-hate relationship, probably because we live in Arizona and it's really hot.
1: Yeah.
0: I mean, he can get camaraderie at work with coworkers at the old ice cream shop. So here's my take. I'm going to just say it. You can take it or leave it. I don't want him to resent you for making him play. I'd rather him, on his own volition, regret turning baseball down to go work. And the truth is, I don't think he's going to regret it. I think he's going to go get a job and go, wow, I feel like I'm stepping into adulthood, and there's responsibility here, there's discipline, you got to show up, and it's going to prepare him for the future more than baseball will at this point.
1: I think I disagree. Right. I think I have a conflicting view.
0: Jade's forcing him to get out there on the field.
1: If he's played all of these years, and you don't feel like this was coming down the road, I actually think that I would say, I think there's a world where he can do both, where he can play the season of baseball and finish out with his team. And then I think there's a world where when he's not, you know, in baseball training or in the season, that he can work. And I think that there's something that comes from team sports that's very different than what he would get, you know, working at the grocery store or working at wherever he's working. And I think if he can get the best of both worlds, I think that really can create some well-roundedness. Team sports are really important, not because of going pro or because of getting a college scholarship, but just what they build on the inside of you. And part of that is, you know, sticking to a task. So I think that there's something there. I don't think either is the wrong choice. I just think that you got two different views this time.
0: I like letting him own the decision either way, to let him feel like, all right, I'm an adult. I got to make peace with the decision I made, good and bad.

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1: Our scripture of the day, Psalm 1:3. They are like trees planted along the riverbank, bearing fruit each season. Their leaves never wither, and they prosper in all they do. Peter Marshall said, "When we long for life without difficulties, remind us that oaks grow strong in contrary winds, and diamonds are made under pressure." Boom.
2: Under pressure.
1: Dun, dun, dun, dun, dun. Thomas is in San Antonio, California. I didn't know there was a... I'm learning a lot today. What's going on, Thomas?
3: Good, thank you. Happy to be here. How are you all doing?
1: We're doing great. How can we help today?
3: Yeah, so my wife is... I'm very blessed. She put her life on hold, her CrossFit athlete career on hold to put me through law school debt-free.
1: Awesome.
2: Wow.
3: Yes, and I'm graduating here soon with a great offer, and... But we have a net worth pretty much of zero right now. And so I want her to go back and pursue that CrossFit career that I think she can attain. But she is a big fan of Ramsey, and she wants us to get to, you know, step five at a down payment. So am I being irresponsible?
1: You guys don't have an emergency fund yet?
3: No, we do not.
1: And you're not investing, and you are renting?
3: We skimped it with in-laws during law school.
1: Okay, but you're renting on your own now?
3: As soon as I graduate, we will be renting, yeah.
1: Got it. Okay. And so you are trying to get her to chase these dreams, but that would require her to not work for a season?
3: Yes.
1: Okay, what does that look like? I don't know the CrossFit world. I don't know if that's a shock looking at me. So explain to me what this track looks like.
3: You know, she's already top 2,000 in the world, and that's like top 1%. But, you know, to get within the top 0.01%, that's a full-time job working out all day.
2: So she's training as an athlete, not as a coach.
3: Yes, as an athlete.
1: Okay. And she would enter into competitions and potentially get money from that and sponsorships? How does the income stream work?
3: Yes, exactly. I don't even care if it's an income stream for us. I have a good offer that we will live off of just fine. I just want to, like, you know, pay her back for sacrificing.
1: So you're saying we can live on my income, and she's saying, well, I'd like to live in a house first. Instead of the in-laws, so let's get there before we start this dream. What is she doing now for work?
3: She's a PT technician.
1: Okay.
2: How much of this is your personal guilt for her sacrificing versus what she even wants to do at this point? Because if you're telling me she's saying, no, I don't want to pursue that right now. I want to focus on, you know, whatever the next couple baby steps are. If that's what she's saying she wants to do, that might be what she wants to do. Or are you just worried that she's going to have resentment later on in life?
3: Yeah, that's a good point. I'd say probably a little bit of both. We're both young, and this is like her prime time. And so
2: this sounds like a date night conversation where you guys sit down and you unpack what you're feeling, and you ask her about what she's truly feeling, and you guys really get a sense of where each other is at today, instead of where it was in the past, and, you know, making sure you're making up for lost time and all that. I think this is just a conversation you guys have to have.
3: Yeah. Well,
2: and that's going to, you know, point to, okay, yes, we can continue to do some of these baby steps. The speed at which we do it might change. If she decides, you know what, I do want to start, you know, pursuing this competition, you might be going slower, but it doesn't mean you have to stop and that you can't do any of the steps going forward until she's done.
3: Yes.
1: What does she make as a PT tech?
3: Like 35.
1: Okay. And what will you be making with this offer?
3: 200.
1: Okay. Fantastic. So you would just live off your income? Because here's what I'm thinking. She wants you guys to have the emergency fund, have the down payment. And if she stopped, it would slow down your goal by a little bit, but the lion's share of the income will be yours.
3: Yes.
1: So it's not like a make or break. If she pursues CrossFit and quits her job, it's not like I'll never own a house now. So I'm just trying to not make it this like huge A or B scenario. There's an option C, which is it takes us 6 months longer to save for the house. And we're going to make other sacrifices in other areas to make this happen. So I would sit down, make a budget for what this is going to look like, making, you know, 200 grand and then factor in taxes and factor in, we got to save the emergency fund. That's going to take this many months. Then we're going to save a down payment. That's going to take this many years. And then start to go, okay, here's what we're really giving up. Here's the opportunity cost of you pursuing this. And if you find that it's a couple of months, she might then go, oh, you know, I didn't think about it like that. I'm good to do this sooner rather than later.
3: That's helpful. Thank you. Yeah,
1: I think just using logic and facts, because everything right now is just like emotion on both sides. And I like the idea of the date night to just get some clarity, get all the emotion out, and then let's look at the facts.
2: Yeah. And I just want to say something because he used some phrasing that I'm like, oh gosh, I don't like that. You know, when you're building a life together with your spouse, each person is sacrificing to get to a shared vision, a shared outcome. Him becoming a lawyer is not just beneficial to him. It's beneficial to the family unit. So his feeling of, I've got to pay her back for her sacrificing. It's like, I get what he's saying, but does that make sense? It's like making sure that everybody, it's not about paying people back in a marriage. It's about both people sacrificing and both people doing things to for the greater good. So,
4: and dreams change too. And I mean, she could have a kid and decide, you know what, I don't want to pursue this anymore. She might stay home, and that's fine too. But I like having the options through healthy budgeting and knowing what the numbers are. All right, May is in Phoenix up next. May, welcome to the show.
5: Thank you. Thank you so much for taking my call today.
4: Sure.
5: So my question is, I am thinking of going back to school for about 11 to 13 years, and I'm thinking, like, how should I prepare financially? I am 33 years old and still in $69,000 of debt. So I'm thinking, do I pay the debt off completely before even thinking of this as an option?
2: What are you going to go back to school to do?
5: So I'm thinking a forensic pathologist, which will require like medical school and basically be a doctor.
2: Wow.
4: That's pretty intense.
2: That's very cool.
5: Yeah.
2: Okay.
5: Thanks.
4: Are you single?
5: No, I'm married.
4: Okay. What does your spouse think about this plan?
5: Of course, she thinks I can do anything. So she's like pushing me to do it. Of course, we want to get into like a little bit less of like have a little less debt before doing this. But
2: is that the combined debt, like, the $69,000, or is that just you?
5: Combined,
2: $69,000.
4: Okay. Because I'm worried that you're not going to be able to work for 11 years, it sounds like.
5: Yes and no. So I'm thinking of taking it slow. But, yeah, I feel like when I get further down in the process, you know, that's going to be, I'm thinking I'll do whatever I can. Like, if I have to work nights and, you know.
2: What does your spouse earn
5: during the day? She makes about $4,500 a month.
2: So $4,500 a month, okay. And can you run your household just off of the $4,500 a month? Have you budgeted that out?
5: We can if we're out of
2: debt. Okay, so
4: that's a prerequisite. No matter what happens, we're getting out of debt. No matter what's next, what is the 11 years of school going to cost?
5: That's another thing that I'm currently looking into. I don't know specifically, but roughly about $14,000 a year. So that's the thing is, like, we're wanting to pay, like, out of pocket, like, obviously not get into any more debt.
2: Uh-huh.
5: So we're thinking, do we completely clear out our $69K before even trying to attempt this?
2: Or you have to.
5: Maybe. Okay.
2: I think there's two things that have to be true. First, hear me say, I think this is a really cool goal. I love the fact that you're wanting to reinvent yourself and you're like, I'm willing to put in the time and effort to do it. That's number one. I think that George is exactly right. You got to pay off the $70,000 of debt first. And I think that's worth both of you hunkering down and doing whatever it takes to knock that out, full baby step style to get that done. And then from there, it's about saying, okay, during that time, there's also got to be an increase of income along the way so that we can start to save up the $14,000 a year, or at least get ahead of it so that we can cash flow it. And your spouse is probably going to be bearing the brunt of that weight while you're in school.
4: That puts this hour of the Ramsey Show in the books. Remember, there's ultimately only one way to financial peace, and that's to walk daily with the Prince of Peace, Christ Jesus.
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6: 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I'm Keith Peters in Washington.
7: On this vote, the yeas are 86, the nays are 11. The 60-vote threshold having been